0: supporting each other, mm-hmm. which is necessary. So for all of us, that's a good thing. And I would say for me, the most significant thing that happened during these meetings was the consecration of this country to the Sacred Heart of Jesus. It was powerful to be with my brother bishops and to really invite Jesus, his Sacred Heart, to be with all of us as our guiding light here in this country.
1: Well, and I believe I remember Cardinal Dolan saying that of the two times that you all gather every year, June and November, for one thing, November's always in the same place. June rotates around the country. But I think he said the tenor of June is a little less like voting on things and businesslike and a little more of what you just described, the prayerful camaraderie.
0: So once every 3 years, that June meeting is all prayer and camaraderie. This wasn't one of them. This was kind of a half and half.
1: Okay.
0: There was certainly time for prayer, especially when we gathered together for the consecration. But there were other things that we talked about, business and things that we needed to vote on and all the things that happened within the USCCB. It all took place.
1: Yeah. Sure. I saw some video coming out of that meeting down in Florida of you and another archbishop, which I can't believe we've gotten this long into the show without saying go Knicks. Congratulations on not only winning the bet with Archbishop Garcia Sierra, but on the big world champion NBA final.
0: Knicks. Way to go Knicks. Way to go Knicks. Way to go Knicks. I caught the fever.
1: I caught the fever completely.
0: You know, I am still a diehard Bulls fan. I'll always be a Bulls fan, but I gave my heart to rooting for the Knicks. And I'll tell you, in that last game on Saturday night, I had such a busy day on Sunday, and I needed to get to bed. I knew I needed some sleep, but it didn't matter. I watched the game to the very end, and then I watched all the interviews, and I continued to kind of celebrate with whoever was online and just saying, man, what an amazing game, what an amazing series it was.
1: I was watching with a bunch of priests, and it went fairly late here in New York, and we're sitting in our TV room saying, all right, who's got the 8 a.m. mass tomorrow? You want to switch?
0: Right.
1: Who wants to stay up late?
0: That was the feeling. Yeah.
1: We opened the windows in our rectory just to kind of hear the vibe outside, and stood out on the street corner in front of the church to see people driving by honking their horns.
0: Where I live in New York, it's noisy anyway. It's noisy all the time. There's an energy on the streets. And when they won, that noise level, that celebration just was amplified throughout all the streets of New York. And it was great to be a part of. I've also asked people, in the celebrations, we should celebrate. We should celebrate great. It's wonderful to get together and to share the gift of sports, and especially this win for the Knicks. But I've also been asking people, when they celebrate safely and responsibly, because the last thing that we want to happen is some of this just gets out of control with, you know, things get
1: broken and damaged.
0: including people,
1: yeah, no,
0: which
1: right.
0: is, you know, so, but certainly it doesn't take away from the celebration of all this. And I've really liked what Pope Leo, some of his quotes, he's been talking about sports and how sports can unite us together. Yeah. And even when you're competing against another team, you're doing it together as a community. And what's happening on the field or on the court is also reflected in the stands and on television. But sports has a real ability to unite us together. And it's a good metaphor sometimes for our faith. You know how our faith unites us together as one people bonded together. You see how that happens in the sports world.
1: Well, to push the metaphor a little further, I mean, all the people high-fiving towards the end and at the end of that game from very different backgrounds, ethnicities, neighborhoods, even different places from around the country, around the world, all kind of united in that one moment exchange, the exchange of peace. At Mass, we know people are very diverse and very different, and yet that's
0: coming
1: a moment
0: together,
1: a moment of unity. And that's what we pray right around that moment.
0: What a great example. I've never thought of that, but connecting those two is true. I think there's a lot of connections that we can make, a lot of different metaphors.
1: There was some high-fiving at church this weekend, I think, I noticed. Now, back to the video, though. I saw you and Archbishop Gustavo Garcia Sierra. He's the Archbishop of San Antonio, the rival Spurs. And there was a little friendly wager of some, I think it was some New York bagels versus, what, some Texas barbecue, maybe?
0: Texas barbecue.
1: Yeah,
0: so Archbishop Gustavo and I have been friends for a long time. He was an auxiliary bishop in the Archdiocese of Chicago when I was a young priest. And you know, we've had different assignments now, so when we see each other at something like the USCCB meetings, we always catch up and we ask, you know, how is your family? He knows my parents and my family. So it's always those sort of exchanges. So to have this friendly wager of

0: the Knicks versus the Spurs, he embraced it fully. He took it seriously. And so we had this great wager that if he won, I was going to send him some boxes of bagels, lox, and cream cheese. And if I won, he's going
1: well, the
0: to...
1: Knicks.
0: Well, if he won, he's going to send me some Texas barbecue.
1: Yeah.
0: So it's so Archbishop Gustavo, I'm still waiting for my my barbecue here. But he was such a great sport, and making those videos together, we had a lot of fun. We had a lot of fun. So he was there saying "Go Spurs," I was saying "Go Knicks," and it was a great celebration.
1: I know for sure on the Catholic Channel here on SiriusXM. I know we have a lot of listeners in the state of Texas, so condolences, but thanks for being happy for us here in New York.
0: And as a true Cub fan, I can also express, you know, we wait for next year, maybe next year.
1: That's right. Well, you mentioned that when you were together with your brother bishops at this semi-annual meeting, this time you were in Florida in, what was it, Orlando?
0: In Orlando, correct.
1: And one of the things that happened while you were there is not something that happens every time you meet, but share with us a little bit for some who have heard the headlines or whatever, but don't really maybe know what it means to say that we consecrated the United States to the Sacred Heart of Jesus.
0: Yeah, so that was that moment of prayer that I said was probably the most impactful for me. It's gathering in that prayer and consecrating the country to the Sacred Heart of Jesus. I think it's very significant at this point in time because we're in a moment of time where we are all looking for and yearning for love, true love, and the heart of Jesus is connected into that love. And we listened to a number of presentations from some of my other brother bishops during that time, and it was interesting how much they had different things to say, but the one thing that they had in common was God's unconditional love for his people and how that is shared with each other and doing it through the Sacred Heart. It's we're all in agreement that we're wanting and craving that love, and to celebrate it in that holy, powerful, impactful way, I think it's something that's moved us. The other thing that I've seen is on my return, how many people are talking about it.
1: Oh, really?
0: Saying, okay, that we're glad you did this, and it's we've needed it, and they like that the American church has also embraced the Sacred Heart of Jesus, and it's not something that maybe is just found in other countries, but here we are also saying at this particular time and place, we're not only highlighting Jesus' Sacred Heart, but we're sharing, celebrating, and consecrating it.
1: And when we say consecrate, essentially it's a word that means we just kind of set something aside and dedicate it as holy. So isn't that something that's very needed here in our country right now, right?
0: To walk in that holiness, in that light, in that love, in that divine love.
1: Yeah. Well, we're talking about here, the country that we're in, the United States. Last week, while we didn't have a show live, a lot happened in the country of Spain. So Pope Leo, another whirlwind apostolic visit that seemed to be in many ways different than his apostolic journey in Africa, very tender and very powerful. It seemed like it really affected him as well.
0: He is really doing an amazing job with how much he is getting out and about and visiting people where they're at. And while he is there, he is listening and he's observing and he is praying and he's celebrating. And when you watch our Holy Father, you can tell that he's really feeling this. I think you just said, you know, you said it affected him.
1: It did seem like it.
0: Nothing seems perfunctory with him.
1: Right.
0: Nothing just feels like, oh, I'm going through the motions. Here I am. I'll get off the plane. Maybe I'll talk to 100,000 people and then move on to the next thing. And won't that be nice? He is truly making a connection, and as he's connecting to people, have you noticed the outpouring of love of the people to him?
1: Yeah,
0: it's they're flocking, and it's so this is not only a phenomenon like his previous visit to Africa, but now in a very different country, mm-hmm, in Spain, it's that same sort of he's someone who could bring people together.
1: Yeah.
0: Unite them, pray with each other, celebrate something that we have in common, perhaps.
1: And I hope maybe they gave him like a

0: a hard hat to finish up that basilica there in Barcelona. I believe it's one of the most beautiful churches in the world. The most recent time I was in it since its renovation, and they've kind of, not renovation, but since they're completing everything on the inside with the stained glass windows, I mean, I started to tear up just walking inside and seeing just the immensity of God's love pouring through the colors of the stained glass windows. It's just something that everybody should see if they can.
1: I've had the opportunity to see it a few times also. It's my very first time. I saw it in 1988. And it's been a living work of art, of beauty that has continued to grow. And now with the blessing of this tower, it's just kind of saying, it's coming basically to completion. And now it's there not as a museum piece that people can just see, but it's a place that should draw us in with its beauty and then lead people deeper into the mysteries and deeper into the relationship with Jesus. So that's why it exists, and it's a beautiful, beautiful church.
0: Yeah, and just to see him there, this is the Sagrada Familia in Barcelona, which was begun well over 100 years ago. They were celebrating the 100th anniversary since the death of the architect. God's architect, right?
1: Gaudí.
0: But still more to go, maybe another 10 years or something. But now I believe it's officially the tallest church in the world because of the spire that he...
1: I didn't realize that. So it's now considered the tallest. Okay.
0: Pretty tall. I mean, it's pretty big here in New York City with those spires.
1: Pretty big, too.
0: Yeah. Well, Archbishop, so much going on in the world and the church, but people want to hear from you. Would you mind
1: getting
0: some questions?
1: Yeah, so let's take them.
0: You have emailed us at catholiccHannel@SiriusXM.com, and we put the emails together, and we try to answer as many as we can, get you on the show. So let's start out with one that came from Ron from Arlington, Virginia.
1: What a great first name.
0: Yeah, I just realized that. So we've got, as a departure for a moment, one of the priests that I live with, his first name is Ronald, and he really derives great pleasure every time he says the Eucharistic prayer, where he says, Ronald, our bishop.
1: Yeah.
0: But this is Ron in Arlington, Virginia, and he says that, I love that you used a Knicks jersey and a FIFA jersey in your homily on Sunday. You must be a real sports fan. Do you have a favorite sports memory, he asked. So if people didn't catch that, not just because I've seen pictures of you all around New York, you and the mayor of New York City, you had the jersey, but you actually here inside the cathedral, right from the pulpit, you had the Knicks jersey up there.
1: Yeah, it's I celebrated all the great things that were going on Sunday, so I pulled out a Knicks jersey and just said, way to go, Knicks, and a FIFA shirt, and saying how this sport unites us all together. We're celebrating the Puerto Rican Day Parade, so I put on a hat from Puerto Rico. It was really saying, what are all the things going on here? Pay attention to them. How do they unite them together in our celebrations? But also, what is the Lord saying in this moment? So there were some connections of faith there. His question is, do I have any great memories of sports?
0: Yes, yeah, so great sports memories.
1: I would say I come from a family in which sports are celebrated, participated in, watched. It's even my mom, after all these years, I've noticed about her, she's attended so many baseball games and have watched the Cubs play and that sort of thing, that she knows all the rules and regulations of baseball. You know, she could talk with the best about them, and she knows she'll talk about the you know, who just stole second and why and all those sort of things. But she's really good. But best memory, I would say it comes from sports where I am participating with people that I enjoy being with in a great moment. So my memories are just my own family being around a television set and watching a great game and what happens and being drawn in. Or sometimes getting to go to an actual sporting event where you just remember it. But I will never forget, if I have one memory, of when the Chicago Cubs won the pennant in 2016. I was living in Chicago and living in a rectory, and we watched. And after the Cubs won late at night, we joined everyone else on the street and just continued the party outside in celebration of them. It was a moment that you just never forget of where you were.
0: a sporting moment. I remember I went to Syracuse, and they were big in basketball.

0: basketball, big college basketball. And the year after I graduated, they were in the finals, the March Madness, the NCAA Men's Championship. And we were watching at a alumni house here in Manhattan, and it was like so clear that they were at halftime, they were up by like 15 points. Yeah. And the local news was there. They were interviewing people, and I had like a big jersey on. Sure. So I was on the local news saying, yes, it was the year that the Mets had won, yeah, World Series, and the Giants had won. And I was like, yeah, all the New York sports teams. And we lost by 1 point at the end of the game. And I remember it being that I'd never felt so kind of drained or emotionally let down by sports.
1: See, that's the great thing about sports. And we've all been there. We've been there when you think you're going to predict what's going to happen. And that last moment, everything changes.
0: Right.
1: And sometimes you are cheering that on because it's your team. And sometimes it breaks your heart.
0: Right.
1: And we've been on both sides. We've all, everyone listening right now understands what it means to be on both sides of that.
0: So we know these are things that we give our heart to, and we can see what it does to us. But the point that you made earlier is that let's make sure that we at least equally give our hearts to our participation, our faith and church and the Lord.
1: I once heard a really good homily once, and the homilist who was preaching turned everyone in. There was some big sports event going on that everyone was following. And the priest said, if you would give 10% of your time and energy to the church and to Jesus that you are giving to sports, could you imagine how that would transform the life of our church? But he kind of gave it as a real invitation to saying, yes, following sports are a great thing, but it shouldn't be our entire lives. Take some of that passion and then use some of it for evangelization, about sharing the faith with your children, about building up the church.
0: Or even just what sports does a lot, which is people get together and have a common interest, even if they're like one team versus another team and they're giving each other some guff. It's being together around this and being in person. And I think this we're gonna continue to unpack Pope Leo's encyclical about the human person versus the technology. But I mean, it's such a human thing that we do as sports, as opposed to just watching it on our phone.
1: Correct, it connects us in a human way. And that's what his encyclical is saying also. We are human beings first. And then what makes us human? But coming together in something like that of sports, but coming together around the Eucharist and church and all that, same thing, vitally important. It should just be a part of our every average day fabric of life.
0: Well, thank you for your emailed question, Ron. I think you'll know this term, your tocayo. Do you know that?
1: Tocayo.
0: So that means it's the same person with the same name.
1: Yeah, that's right. Yeah.
0: So thank you, Ron, for emailing. If you'd like to ask a question of the Archbishop, it is CatholicChannel@SiriusXM.com. We'll try to get to yours on a future show. Well, Archbishop, when we come back, we'll be joined by Emmy Award-winning TV personality Kathy Lee Gifford to talk about her latest book, Nero and Paul, How the Gospel of Grace Defeated the Ruler of Rome. That's coming up next on All Good Things with Archbishop Hicks here on the Catholic Channel, Sirius XM 129.
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9: 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I'm Father Dave Dwyer. We're now joined by four-time Emmy Award-winning TV personality whose career has spanned television, film, recordings, Broadway, cabaret, and commercials. Kathy Lee Gifford is a five-time New York Times best-selling author. She joins us today to talk about her latest book, Nero and Paul, How the Gospel of Grace Defeated the Ruler of Rome. Kathy Lee Gifford, welcome to All Good Things with Archbishop Hicks.
10: Well, I'm only here to say hi to you guys. Every time I'm on this show, I'm blessed. I'm truly blessed. How are you?
11: Kathy Lee Gifford, I'm better now that you are on the air with us, and I am so grateful that you're joining us. And I'll echo your words. I feel blessed that you have joined the show and are going to talk a little bit about your new book, which has the most intriguing title and characters that we're talking about. Two powerful historical characters in history, figures in history. Right. We've got Nero and Paul. Tell us a little bit about your book.
10: Well, thank you for asking. It's the second in a series called Ancient Evil, Living Hope. Because people ask me all the time, as I'm sure they ask you, it seems like there's so much more evil in the world. Do you think so, Kathy? And I go, you know what? No. I mean, in the beginning of time, in the beginning of the scripture, Satan was there, right there with the Lord. God was walking in the cool of the evening with Adam and Eve. He was already there. So we get scared by the evil that's present, but we need to be encouraged and feel God's shalom, his peace, about the fact that there's always his peace right there. He's there. And he's promised to never leave us or forsake us. So my son asked me, he said, Mom, let's take these incredible stories in the Bible that you are insane about. I am. I get a little crazed.
11: That's good.

0: right.
1: And I want to write. They're just fantastic stories. I'm a storyteller. My son is a storyteller. Everybody in my family have been storytellers since the dawn of certainly my life. And I just want to encourage people to know that these stories exist for a reason. And Herod and Mary was the first one. The second one now is about Nero and Paul. And, you know, people know that, how evil Herod was.
0: Tell us a little bit about that. Just quickly remind our viewers just a little bit about what you learned about Nero and what you learned about Paul, and then comparing and contrasting them to each other.
1: Well, when you actually study them in a rabbinic way, which I do, studying what the scriptures and the ancient teachings actually say about these men, they were incredibly evil. Incredibly evil. You can't even, and we go very honestly into the historical accuracy of what their lives were like. It's not just the three little stories about Herod in the Bible
0: sure.
1: story of Jesus.
0: You go deep in
1: birth.
0: Terms of revealing who and what they were.
1: Oh, we go so deeply. And I co-wrote this with a brilliant man, a Dr. Litson. And he's the one that has done all the years and years and years of studying. I just am a storyteller along with my son, and we bring it to life. That's what we do. And we write them as thrillers. They're literally thrillers, so that you cannot put it down. You're just going, are you kidding me? They did what? What happened next? Oh, my gosh, I can't believe this. They're that, but that's the Bible. The Bible is written that way. And then there's always God's presence. And we think of Paul as this wonderful, godly, godly man, but we forget that he was Saul of Tarsus first. And he called himself the worst of all. He was the worst of all sinners. He was murdering the followers of Jesus at the time that Nero was Caesar. He was murdering them. And he thought he was a righteous man for doing that. Righteous. How many of us today in our lives think we're righteous when we are not living a righteous life at all? Not at all. So, we have to sort of put it in perspective historically about Saul of Tarsus took a personal invitation by the Savior Jesus, where he saw him on the road to Damascus and said, Saul, Saul, why are you persecuting me? And Saul said, who are you? And he said, I am Jesus of Nazareth, whom you are persecuting. Why? And then Saul was never, never the same.
0: He was never the same. I always say, look at him, and then if you think anything is impossible with God, there is nothing impossible.
1: Right.
0: You take someone like Saul, and he has this conversion, and he becomes Paul, the greatest evangelist around, and
1: of all times.
0: And I always say to people, and I'm sure Kathy Lee, you will, Gifford, you agree with me that if any of us in our lives would say, you know, I'm too far beyond, I'm not enough a believer, and I'm just not living a good life, and I can never get my life on track, don't underestimate God, what He might do with us.
1: All things are possible with Him.
0: Amen.
1: All it takes. You know, recently I had a situation in my life where somebody was acting in a way, an ungodly way, and I said, Lord, how can I deal with this? I want to speak truth in the spirit of love. And then He said, Kathy, and I love this. He said, always leave room for my miraculous. Always leave room for it, but depend upon my faithfulness. Jesus never promised to heal all of us. He said, I will never leave you or forsake you. But we all die eventually, all of us. And then we go on to the greatest gift of all time, which is eternal life with our Savior. But if we trust in his incredible promises to us to never leave us and forsake us and get through all things through us, when it says I can do all things through Christ who strengthens me, the word is a bad in translation. it's not

0: all things. We can't walk to the Mars. We can't walk to the moon. We can't do all things. What it really says is I can do everything that God places before me through Christ who has strengthened me.
1: Kathy Lee Gifford, your message is such a your message is such a message of hope. Everything that you're explaining is hope, that through it all, through our ups and downs, through the good and the bad, God is with us, and ultimately God is leading us to salvation, to eternal life through His Son Jesus.
0: Yes.
1: And to see life through that lens.
0: Yes, when we look at it that way. The fact that, yes, I had come to a point in my life several times where I just had lost faith, any hope in this world, the world we live in now.
1: Sure.
0: But I never lost faith in the one that we're going to, the one that He has promised us, the one that He died for us for, that we would have eternal life with Him. And that's why we have to realize that He is with us. He is with us. I mean, I just
1: burst out in song because that joy is so real and you want to share it. Oh, thank you for that. And, you know, you made a comment when you were talking that your book, you make sure there's a rigorous study behind it, that it's historically accurate.
0: It has to be credible. It has to be scriptural. It has to be all those things. Or we lose all credibility. We're liars if we don't stick to the truth. It's all about God's truth.
1: Then you take it and then you build on it a thrilling, powerful story that can relate to our lives. When people read this book, what's a lesson or two that you hope that they take away from it or that they can learn from the difference between Nero and St. Paul?
0: Both men were built, were created by God. God loved Nero at his birth every bit as much as He loved Saul of Tarsus. God loves everyone He creates. He just does. And Nero made different choices. Saul made bad choices. And so much of it is about who we're born to, what world we're created in. And Nero did incredible evil when he was actually not born for evil. He was born to be a child of God. A son of the living God. I believe that with all my heart. Babies are born perfect. They are. And then we make choices through life. Saul made bad ones. Bad ones. He murdered. He stood there watching Stephen be destroyed, murdered. And the very first person who was martyred for the faith of believing in Jesus. And then on the road, we're all destined for glory if we choose it. God's glory. But when he met the Lord Jesus on the road to Emmaus, did I get that right? I'm here with my grandchildren, so I'm a little exhausted. I'm sorry.
1: Enjoy your time with them.
0: Anyway, on the road to Emmaus, he heard the voice of Jesus and it changed him forever. I want people who either read my book, or better yet, I do all the heavy lifting for everybody. You guys, it took me 4 days to do Herod and Mary and Nero and Paul, 4 days each book to do the audio version, because it's really dense historically, really dense.
1: These are not light figures. These are not light characters with just a little bit of history. I mean, these are major.
0: No, this not at all. It's heavy, heavy, heavy. But I do all of it. I'm an actress. I've been an actress my entire life. I do the heavy lifting. And people, I bring it to life because I'm an actress. And you just kind of get caught up in the story and you go, oh my gosh. Look what God did.
1: Kathy Lee Gifford,
0: can do it for us.
1: Kathy Lee Gifford, I could tell that you have loved this process, that you are a person of faith, that through it you are sharing your faith. You've talked about some of the lessons that people can learn as they're reading the book. If you have to say how the writing of the book has impacted you in any way, perhaps your faith or your life, anything that you can share with us?
0: Sure, tons. The fact that God's faithfulness is forever, for all generations, he says in his word.

0: That's me. That's you. That's my children. That's my grandchildren, who I have 5 now, all under the age of 4. You know, I've had 5 grandchildren in 3 years. Never thought that would happen. And here they all are. And God's promises are the same for them. We have to believe that his faith, the one thing that we can count on for the rest of our lives and into eternity, is that God's promises are true. No matter what we're going through, I have been through hell and back the last 3 years with tons and tons of physical issues. I've had 6 operations in the last year and 2 months, and a perfect health, but my body's giving out. Why? Because I have lived an unbelievable life of climbing mountains, on stage, on everything. And your body knows how old you are. You can get all the Botox you want, but your body knows how old you are.
1: Sure.
0: And your body knows where you've been and what you did when you got there. And what I did for most of my life is went where God called me, where he called me. And now I'm paying a toll for it physically. But he's also been through all of that with me as well. And he is blessing me now in a way, his favor is on me in a way that I never dreamed, because I wanted to go home to Jesus. I just did. I said, Lord, I'm tired. I'm tired of this world. I'm done. I'm worn out by it. But I want to go home to you. I want to go home to my husband. I want to go home to my mother, my father, even Regis, whom I adore. People I love who have all passed from this world. I'm ready, Lord, because if this is all you have for me, I'm done. And the Lord said, I am not done with you, Kathy. Every day you wake up and you still have you still have a purpose in life. You still have I'm not done with you. I am not done.
1: Kathy Lee Gifford, thank God that the Lord has said to you that he's not done with you, that he's reminded you that you have a purpose, and that you have a living faith that you've shared with us today. You shared in your book, and you just, throughout your life, you continue to do so. So as some of the struggles you've recently encountered in your life, please count on my prayers for you. I ask for your prayers for me, and just thank you for sharing all of this insights about not only your life, but about your new book on Nero and St. Paul.
0: Oh, thank you. The Lord is so good. I have a new documentary coming out very soon. Big, big news coming out about it, about the Shroud of Turin, co-writing all the music for that. And the Catholic Church, which didn't believe that it was true in the past, and rightfully so, the part of the Turin shroud that had been tested was not the original shroud. And now they've changed their minds, and we are we're having a beautiful conversation with the Catholic Church about the Shroud of Turin, that this is not the burial cloth of Jesus Christ. It was the resurrection cloth of Jesus Christ. And when he was resurrected, he changed the world for every single one of us.
1: Amen to that. Amen to that.
0: For every single one of us.
1: Well, listen.
0: So that'll be out for Lent of next in February.
1: Well,
0: so,
1: we look forward to that.
0: I'm not going to talk about it any more than that, but I'd love to make an announcement on your station, because you know there are 1,300,000,000 Catholics, and they are my brothers and sisters in Christ, and I want them to know what I've discovered through the study of the Shroud of Turin. The hope we have for eternity is in that shroud that he was buried in, that became his resurrection cloth for all eternity.
1: Amen. Amen to that. Amen. And Kathy Lee, I just want to say thank you. Thank you for being here, and thank you for sharing your faith, and just God continue to bless you along the journey.
0: And you too, my brother. And
1: thank you.
0: Thank you.
2: Thank you. Kathy Lee Gifford joining us, talking about her new book, Nero and Paul. Now, when we return, we'll be talking with Heidi Kuhn. She's the co-founder of the nonprofit organization Roots of Peace, that works around the world to remove the remnants of war and restore agricultural productivity. That's next on All Good Things with Archbishop Hicks, here on the Catholic Channel, Sirius XM 129.

0: maybe have it for me.
1: Lunch, dinner, anytime. And Tony Ravioli of North Massapequa.
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9: Welcome back to All Good Things with Archbishop Hicks. We're now joined by Heidi Kuhn. She is the co-founder of the nonprofit organization Roots of Peace that has worked to remove hundreds of thousands of landmines and other unexploded ordnance from farmlands in countries around the world and replace them with productive fields like orchards and vineyards. She's also a Lady of the Holy Sepulchre, a Catholic wife and mother of 4 children and 8 grandchildren. Welcome to All Good Things with Archbishop Hicks, Heidi Kuhn.
10: Hello, it's an honor to be here. Thank you so much, Your Excellency, and greetings from San Rafael, California, namesake for the Archangel of Healing.
11: That's so perfect, and that's a great segue just to welcome you here. Heidi, we're so happy that you took some time to join us with some of your message in your life and how you've integrated your faith into some real important activity in the world. So I'd like just to begin. Tell us a little bit about your ministry of Roots of Peace.
10: Yes, well, Your Excellency, again, thank you so much for the honor of being on your incredible. And Roots of Peace began very humbly in the living room of our Kuhn family home in 1997, shortly after the death of the late Princess Diana. And as a fifth generation Californian, I couldn't imagine as a mother of four that there were landmines in the world. We had never heard about them really up until that time. And today, after what began as a prophetic toast, may the world go from mines to vines, replacing landmines with vineyards and orchards worldwide. And from the living room of our home to the greater world, we, with the support and faith of many people, have removed hundreds of thousands of landmines, UXOs, and cluster munitions, and planted over 8 million fruit trees. And our work that began in Afghanistan shortly after the 9/11 attacks nearly 25 years ago continues today as an American family.

0: family again turning swords into plowshares by replacing minefields with vineyards and orchards worldwide.
1: And that's really a way that concretely you and the people working with you have put faith into action. It looks like something. And this is to do something.

0: vineyards, for flowers, for vegetables, for whatever you might use it for. Can you just share with us a little bit of these projects that you've done, this working with Roots of Peace? What has been some of the positive effects that you've seen on the communities, on the people itself, and then also the positive effects that you've seen on the land, on the environment, on the world?
1: Mm-hmm. Well, Your Excellency, I began my first steps in a minefield in January 2000. I am a cancer survivor. I believe cancer is a landmine. None of us know when we're going to step on it. And landmines are a cancer to the earth. And the solution is removal. And again, as a mother of four, in January 2000, walking the minefields of Croatia, where there were an estimated 1.2 million landmines following the Balkan War. I've been very blessed to have worked with many of the Napa Valley vintners, Robert Mondavi, Diane Disney Miller, and Mayenko Gergich. Mike Gergich, who won the Paris Tasting in 1976, was born and raised in Croatia. And when I told him how the land in which he freely walked as a child was desecrated, he joined me, along with my 13-year-old daughter at the time, to walk a minefield to show a young woman, a young child, the privilege that they have to grow up in a place called California, where they can hike the mountains and run the beaches without the fear of a landmine, kicking a soccer ball out of bounds or losing a life or limb. And it was an arduous task. When we came back, I mean, literally tears flowing from his eyes. But we approached many of the Napa Valley vintners. Over 400 of them joined us. And I can say I have seen with my eyes a country that was once riddled with landmines growing to be one of the top tourist destinations in the world, as Croatia has nearly 30 years ago. So we have a very daunting task today. We are witnessing not only landmines being put in the ground, but we are laying landmines by sea. 30% of Ukraine is now mined, a country that was the breadbasket of Europe, and the excess wheat would feed North Africa. So I believe, as a mother, a woman who bears the seeds of life, to really elevate this importance of this issue, to literally turn mines to vines, turning blood into wine, killing fields into vineyards. And of course, in the case of Afghanistan, where we pivoted to again after 9/11, we have worked in all 34 provinces, and the grapes are never fermented, with due respect to the Muslim culture. But we are all daughters and sons of Abraham. And I believe the grapevine is such a symbol of the seeds we have in common, rather than those which separate us. You know, you prune the vine, you double the yield. And I am the vine, you are the branches. It is just so biblical, but yet meaningful in so many cultures. And I think this is a unique moment and opportunity in human history for us to really take a higher level look of the earth that we've been given to nurture and shepherd, and really take a proactive effort to eradicate landmines, quite frankly, from the face of this earth. None of the other 17 SDGs can be accomplished in a minefield. And in talking with dear colleagues today, actually the president of the World Federation of Engineers, who's helping me create virtual bridges for peace across borders. We have the beautiful Pacifica Ocean in Spanish, which means peace. And I think we need to bridge virtual borders, you know, of opportunity, of friendship, of the human fraternity that we share. And peace is possible. I've seen it with my eyes. And as daunting as it is, and laying landmines in the Strait of Hormuz, 30% of the world's fertilizer and nitrogen are held hostage right now from the spring planting. So nature works with us. Nature forgives us. We remove a landmine. We plant a grapevine. It is an act of peace, not only feeding future generations, but sequestering the carbon that's going to fight the climate crisis. So I believe very humbly, again, as a mother and grandmother of eight, that is who I work for, is future generations of my own children and my great-great-grandchildren to someday grow up in a world where we talk about the past, that humans had laid landmines, never will happen again. That is my dream. That is my vision.
0: Heidi, you speak with such passion, and there's a deep faith that's connected.

0: And in a very eloquent way, you're inviting us to raise our awareness of something that we might just not pay attention to. And praise be to God that many of us don't have to pay attention to this particular issue. As you said, we can go outside, take a wonderful walk or a hike, and this is never a reality. But to know that in too many parts of the world, it is. And what you just said is that I had kind of the assumption that landmines were planted, we'd get rid of them, and then we move on. But this is currently still an issue where they're still being placed in the sea, in the ground. Can you just quickly go through the process of how complicated is it to remove a landmine? What do you even have to go about to get something like that to happen?
1: Well, it's a very labor-intensive, arduous task to eradicate a single landmine. You know, Vietnam War defined my generation, yet 80% of the land in Quang Tri Province, former DMZ, in Vietnam is still mined. We are taking that land from mines to vines and turning it into black pepper vines. But when I've suited up with the women, and the women are the deminers out there, you ask them why they're doing this, it's to protect their children, again, from kicking a soccer ball out of bounds. And a dignified job. But what they do, you imagine an area of land, suspected minefield, you go out there with a metal detector, inch by inch, in absolute silence, on their knees, much like in prayer, absolute silence, absolute concentration. And you hear this beep, beep, beep. And when you hear that, a piece of dynamite is laid on top of the UXO. You go back several hundred feet where it's safe. And then, boom, that mine is detonated. And it's a blast of victory, like we got one. And then the daunting feeling that there's hundreds of thousands more in front of you. So it's very labor intensive. In open areas, there's remote controlled flail tractors. And again, properly used, there are new innovations in technology that I hope can properly use drones for the highest good, not for dropping bombs, but for eradicating and identifying the landmines, UXOs. You know, I've led a campaign with a white rose as a symbol of the beauty that comes from the one earth that we share, and leading a campaign around the world because the very slender stem reminds us how fragile life is. We touch a thorn, we bleed. As humans, we heal. But with faith, hope, and love, the fragrance of that rose reminds us of the beauty and bounty that grows from the earth that we share. So this is still spring, Your Excellency. Thank you so much for the honor of being on your show. I hope on behalf of mothers around the world who have no voice, those mothers in the Holy Land, for all land is holy and should be demined. We need to, with 8 billion people in the world today, 25 years from now, there will be 10 billion. So we must, as humanity, change from a culture of war to a culture of peace, where we plant those seeds of hopes, those global gardens for food security all over the world.
0: A culture of peace, you've said it so well. I'm so glad that you've been on the show with us, Heidi, and have been able to share this not only message, but this movement to help the world grow in peace by eliminating one mine at a time, and inviting us to not only know a little bit more about it, but to help join you in the efforts. So know of our prayers, our gratitude, and God bless you.
1: Thank you. Thank you so much. Prayers are everything, and leading with faith, not fear, in the world today. Thank you so much.
0: Amen to that. Thank you.
2: Heidi Kuhm from Roots of Peace. A very simple concept, but how beautiful it is to replace it with something that grows.
0: Correct. And she made a very good point that we can easily live in our own bubble of our own world and not realize that there are other parts of the world that are struggling with issues like this, and at least to be aware of them and to be in some sense of solidarity with them, and then strive for ways of building justice and peace and a better world.
2: Sure. Well, Archbishop, next week we will not have a live show because you're on your way to Rome. I think the Holy Father has a little something for you.
0: He has a gift for
2: me. He has a little gift for you.
0: He has a gift. Anyone, a metropolitan who is an archbishop in the world, within the past year, he's

0: giving to each of us a wool collar, and literally that symbol is to unite us to him into the apostolic succession and to show the bond that we share with each other. So I'll be receiving that. It'll be a great moment of joy. Many people are going to join us, but I'm also going to make sure that while I'm there via live stream and what we're doing here on the air, we'll continue to share some messages with our audience as we go along.
1: So there's something that is given to just archbishops, not bishops. So you haven't had one before. This is new for you.
0: This is new, and okay. I've witnessed the ceremony before in my life.
1: Oh, right.
0: Now I get to participate in it, and I'm pretty happy about it.
1: It'll be at St. Peter's Square, and we'll bring some of our listeners, some of the sights and sounds of all of that.
0: That's right. To be back in the eternal city. That's right.
1: And they do it on the Feast of Saints Peter and Paul, which is a big feast for the city of Rome. It's a holiday in the city of Rome. Correct. So it might even be like a long weekend for people.
0: It's good. and it's a day of great faith and celebration together.
1: Well, safe travels for you.
0: Thank you for that.
1: I hope it fits.
0: I'll see you there.
1: Yes,
0: also.
1: You will. Well, I'll be there.
0: Look forward to that.
1: I'll be there. And we'll have our final shows of the season.
0: Fantastic. Yeah. And good. Peace and all good things.
1: Forever and ever. Amen.
0: Thank you.
1: This edition of All Good Things with Archbishop Hicks has been sponsored by our friends at the Knights of Columbus, who are making lives better each day through the charitable works of their councils across the United States and around the world. Their website is kofc.org.
0: Hi, this is Archbishop Hicks, and you are watching Catholic Faith Network.
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0: Welcome to Real Food, everybody. Look who's here again. Yes, Lydia Bastianich, the queen of cuisine. I don't know. I just made that up. That's bad.
1: Good, good. You're doing
0: okay. But welcome.
1: Okay.
0: I'm glad you're here. Thanks for coming.
1: Thank you for inviting me.
0: I'm glad you're here. This beautiful setting, right? This is such a beautiful place, isn't it?
1: Oh, it's beautiful to cook outside, yeah. And the birds are chirping. And we're having a good time.
0: It's great. Yeah, we're just kind of enjoying some time outside together. We're doing some dishes that you can do that are simple and just kind of enjoy. And that's the great gift today. We're doing actually a shrimp with fennel pasta, right?
1: Yeah. Who doesn't love pasta?
0: And who doesn't love fennel? Shrimp. It's kind of a mix, right?
1: Yeah. I like fennels.
0: I do love fennel. You're absolutely right.
1: And shells. And these are nice. These are the smaller shells. I like that with the shrimp. It's going to go just nice. And I'm going to throw it into the boiling water, salted water.
0: Salted water. We need about, 8 minutes or so, 7 or 8 minutes for that?
1: By then,
0: we're ready to go, right?
1: Yeah.
0: That's good.
1: Let me just mix that. That's it.
0: Now, you're not a big fan. Let's just go through some of the basics. No oil in the water. I never put oil in the water, right?
1: So, go ahead.
0: Never oil in the water.
1: Right.
0: You never break the long pasta.
1: Right.
0: Right? Anything
1: yes.
0: else? Am I leaving anything out? I don't know.
1: No. Okay. So, yes, absolutely. Salt, a little bit of water. And I know some people are conscious about salt. Yeah. Put as much as you can afford. But otherwise, it's flat.
0: Pasta, yeah, if you don't put salt in there, right. it's a big difference.
1: You don't put oil. I'm smelling the you don't put oil in there. You don't rinse your pasta. You know the old saying, if you throw the pasta to the wall, if it sticks, it's good. But that's because the little starch that's on the outside, you want that.
0: Yes, of course I do.
1: That's where the sauce is.
0: That's what you and I were doing a fundraiser somewhere, and somebody asked us a question. We were sitting on the stage. They said, what's your favorite gluten pasta? And I said, they make gluten-free pasta? I don't even know. I'm not going to eat.
1: They do. But, you know, some people are okay. And it's okay.
0: Yeah.
1: Just cook it right and cook it al dente. So let's go. The pasta's cooking. Let's get going.
0: Let's talk about fennel.
1: Yeah.
0: I'm growing this right now.
1: Are you?
0: And it's really great. And they come back year to year now. Believe it or not, I left a little fennel in the ground and it came back.
1: Oh.
0: I'm

0: really happy about
1: that. So here, the tough outer leaf I'll take off. You can see that, and you can just pluck it out.
0: Now, do you find fennel an easy thing to grow at home if people want to get into that? Not too bad, right?
1: Yeah, it's not too bad. You know, it doesn't. You don't usually get a nice head like that.
0: No, it's hard to find that. Yeah, they're skinny little guys usually.
1: So let me just kind of clean it. Now, this thing, I always tell them, don't throw away, freeze it. You can throw it in soup. When you make a vegetable soup, you can put it in there to make the soup. Let's cut the...
0: So, and you can get this in the store. I mean, it's readily available year-round, really, right?
1: Absolutely.
0: Fennel.
1: Year-round, it's available. And it's, I usually cut this. I'm going to save this. We're going to put that at the end.
0: Yeah, that looks
1: nice. The fonds, yeah, right?
0: What book are we cooking from today, your cookbook? We always use
1: Lydia's From My Family to Yours, From Our Family to Yours. This is, you know, cooking, what the favorite, you know, people write to you also, Lydia, how about this, how about that? They always want to know, what is your family favorite food?
0: Yeah, sure.
1: Recipes. And so this is the book.
0: So this is one of the ones that, like, your own family loves a lot,
1: absolutely.
0: Right?
1: Here is the, I cut the...
0: What they call the heart, right, of the fennel?
1: Yeah. And, you know, it's actually good for the soup.
0: Yeah, this isn't bad. And it's just got great flavor, too. Yeah. I'm not going to eat it in front of everybody because it'll be hard.
1: Okay. So I'm going to just... Now you're going to slice this for me thin because this is going to go in here. And I'm going to get started with the...
0: The garlic and everything else.
1: Yeah, let me mash the garlic.
0: All right, so I'm going to slice thin.
1: Very thin, yeah.
0: Well, as thin as I can. Now, you know, we should mention that, too. Like, you know, you have cooked with Julia Child, right?
1: Yes.
0: I can't believe that. That must have been so much fun too, right?
1: Oh, she's funny.
0: Yeah.
1: But you know, she's very straightforward, very inquisitive. She wants to... When I opened for Lydia first, and I became the chef, that was in 1981. Can you imagine that?
0: Wow. Tell everybody where that was, where for Lydia was.
1: 58th Street between 2nd and 3rd Avenue.
0: And, prime spot in New York.
1: Yeah. And she came in... With James Beard. That's the first time. And she came in, she heard about this Italian young woman, you know.
0: Imagine that.
1: Young then. And that I was cooking different Italian food, and it was. It wasn't the Italian-American food, you know.
0: Right, at that point, yeah.
1: Yeah, yeah. And so she came in, she wanted to know all about risotto. She ordered risotto.
0: Really?
1: With mushrooms. And then she came a second time. She wanted me to teach her. She came to my house.
0: Wow. Wow.
1: And that's how we started our friendship.
0: Isn't that something?
1: Yeah, yeah. So,
0: and that was sort of a lifelong friendship, right?
1: Absolutely. She's the one that ultimately asked me to be on her show. Go ahead, you can throw that in here. Asked me to be on her show.
0: Can you imagine that?
1: And that's how my TV career started, because the producer says, hey, Lydia, you know, you're pretty good. How about...
0: Yeah, you could do this.
1: You could do this.
0: You could do this.
1: And she encouraged me.
0: Wow, isn't
1: that
0: beautiful?
1: And that was 25 years ago.
0: Isn't that amazing? Okay. I'm going to get going on some shrimp.
1: Yeah, and this too, I need chopped, but you can do that at the end.
0: I'll do that at the end, yeah.
1: Okay. I'm going to season this with salt.
0: It smells great already.
1: Already.
0: Talk about shrimp with me a little bit. Now, with cooking with shrimp, I think...
1: These are pretty big shrimp.
0: These are nice ones, right?
1: Yeah.
0: J.F. Clark, that's my shrimp guy. Great shrimp, go to jfclark.com.
1: They look beautiful.
0: That's what this guy deals in. I mean, like, that's a nice thing. Like, if you go to a supermarket and buy shrimp... You know, it's not the same as getting somebody who, like, knows shrimp.
1: Yeah, yeah, these are really beautiful. And these look like 10-12s,
0: you
1: know? Yeah,
0: these are big. Yeah, so tell everybody about that, because that's like a different designation.
1: You in our industry, we order U30, U35, U12, U8s. That means that there's under 8 shrimps per pound.
0: Wow.
1: And that's pretty good.
0: That's pretty good.
1: If you have U15 or U35, that means that there's under 35 per pound, meaning a lot of the... there's a lot of more shrimps, but smaller.
0: Yeah, but and some dishes kind of require that too, right? I mean, bigger isn't always better with shrimp.
1: Exactly, right? And it's more expensive.
0: Yeah.
1: So, you know, you were generous here, maybe because I'm coming. You
0: well,
1: give me
0: you know,
1: big shrimps.
0: We killed the fatted calf for you. That's all.
1: I'm going to put just a little bit. Just
0: talk about the family. The family is doing okay. Everybody's great,
1: everybody's
0: right?
1: Everybody's doing fine.
0: I love, you know, because, you know, we've known each other for quite a while, 18 years, believe it or not. You've been coming on the show. We know each other. We've been doing a lot of stuff together these days.
1: Yeah.
0: You know, it's interesting. Like, as your life has kind of gone on now, you have the luxury of being able to spend time, a lot of time giving back.
1: I do.
0: You really do, which is so nice, you know?
1: I do. You know, I came here as a young immigrant, 12 years old. And America, the Catholic Charities actually brought us here. We had nobody.
0: I love that story.
1: And, you know, so they brought us, they found a home for us, they found a job. And the American people, they were so kind, so welcoming, you know, so... because, you know, sometimes families, the Italian families, have other that bring them here, but we had nobody.
0: Are you ready?
1: Yeah, yeah.
0: I got a lot of shrimp here. I went crazy. Okay. Hope you don't mind.
1: No. You have more shrimps than Chelsea.
0: I know, but that's okay.
1: Okay.
0: One for one. That's what I'm believing.
1: All right. So I'm going to pick
0: up... Now, you've been in the restaurant business, of course, and all of that. So, like, shrimp is a really popular menu item,
1: shrimp
0: right?
1: Shrimp and chicken. Those are the two...
0: I think that would be the best,
1: yeah,
0: right?
1: Yeah. So...
0: For me, too. I like them both,
1: chop
0: too.
1: This up for me.
0: So, let me clean this knife a little
1: okay.
0: bit.
1: Okay.
0: Make believe with this sanitary rig.
1: Let's see. Is this the...
0: That's all the way.
1: Okay, that's what I want.
0: Because the shrimp are kind of cold.
1: Yeah, they were cold. Okay, so we'll let them... I'm looking here, and I said, okay. But yeah, you see the fennel wilted a little bit. It's ready.
0: Yeah, that's good.
1: And now the shrimps. You don't want to overcook the shrimps. I'm testing these.
0: Give us a pointer about that, because I'm worried about that, too. Overcooking shrimp. What about that? How do you do that? I'll test this for you.
1: Test me.
0: Snooze, you lose. Oh, I like them like that.
1: They're ready?
0: Mm, well, I bet they're.
1: A little bit more of the shrimps, and then we will... Well, the shrimps needs to be just seared a little bit, and you throw them in the last minute. So.
0: And they're kind of pink is the best color, right?
1: Yeah, they remain pink, a little translucent on the inside.
0: Mm.
1: Because then they become tough if you overcook them.
0: And then they cook the rest of the way, too, when you put the hot pasta in and everything else, right?
1: Absolutely.
0: And actually what you're doing, too, is like it's kind of creating its own sauce, too, right, as we go along here?
1: Yeah. This is the combination of the sauce. But you see we use the fans. You can put parsley in here. If you'd like, or whatever. So I'm looking here. Did we put enough hot pepper? Should I put a little?
0: Pepperoncino and me, we're very good friends. Just like...
1: Well, you put a lot of shrimps, that's why.
0: Yeah, you need it.
1: Okay.
0: That's good, too. You know, I grow that. I dry the hot peppers.
1: You've dried them, too?
0: Yeah, I dry them.
1: Oh, God.
0: I'll have to give you a little jar.
1: You go down to Calabria. Calabria is in the instep of Italy, you know.
0: Okay.
1: Italy has 20 regions. And... you go in the summer, in July or whatever, you see the windows are all festooned. They hang them on a rope.
0: With the hot peppers?
1: Yeah, and they hang them around the house.
0: I love that.
1: Where the sun, so they dry in the sun.
0: Yeah, yeah.
1: And it looks like 4th of July, all decorations, absolutely.
0: Well, I save them. I got some Calabrian, you know, seeds, and I grow the plants, and then I save them all, and I keep them all in the garage in a pan. And they dry up, and then I grind them up, and they're good.
1: They're good, absolutely.
0: Oh, they're delicious.
1: But, you know, you can use this whole thing. Okay, so you can throw that in.
0: That goes in, right?
1: The pasta, you think, is done by now?
0: The pasta was done, so I know it is done.
1: What do you mean, was done?
0: When I tried
1: it. Did I miss the boat?
0: I tried it.
1: All right. And you see how I just, I don't drain it, I don't wash it, you don't need it, just throwing it in like that.
0: And the nice thing about the shells is they'll hold a little water, too, so that's okay, because that's going to help the sauce to build, right?
1: Yep, absolutely.
0: Oh, that looks just so nice, doesn't it? I love
1: Look
0: that.
1: Look at this. Okay. And I love this. Do you like
0: the... Oh, spider. You got to have a spider, right?
1: Everything. I get my vegetables.
0: You know what? I'm not great with tongs.
1: Why?
0: Getting the spaghetti out and everything. I'm always dropping it and everything else. Any trick on that or no? Just be careful,
1: No,
0: right?
1: No. I'll tell you. Tongs. I'll tell you why. You see, these are tongs.
0: Yeah.
1: There's too much space here.
0: Right.
1: So these are, I flattened them up a little bit.
0: You know, so the metal ones, you can flatten them up, right?
1: You can do this too.
0: Oh yeah, look at that. That's great. That's going to be so much better.
1: Look, common sense in the kitchen.
0: Common sense in the cookbook, common sense in the kitchen.
1: You got it.
0: How many cookbooks do you have out?
1: That's
0: a lot.
1: Yeah, 13.
0: 13, yeah, because you fill up a whole shelf in my bookcase.
1: So you know what?
0: Look how nice that looks.
1: This looks nice. I would like a little more. How about a little basil in here?
0: You don't have to tell me twice.
1: Okay.
0: Basil I've been growing for a long time. It looks great, right?
1: Looks wonderful. This is, you got yourself...
0: A real healthy plant, right?
1: Beautiful, beautiful.
0: And it smells so delicious,
1: basil. I'm collecting all the tips. Go ahead. You can chop it and throw it right in here.
0: Now, with basil, I'm a little more of a rough chop guy. I don't know about you. I don't want to...
1: Yeah, but that's the way it is. Sometimes you just rip the basil.
0: Yeah, I don't even mind doing that. When I'm making like a tomato,
1: uh-huh.
0: I do that too.
1: Put a little bit more.
0: You know what I've been doing a lot now?
1: Tell me.
0: People are not going to like this. I put little anchovies in the sauce sometimes.
1: Yeah.
0: It adds a lot.
1: But it adds because it disintegrates.
0: Yeah, and people don't even know.
1: Yeah, exactly.
0: Now all the priests I eat with all the time are going to know. I'm going to be in trouble. You put anchovies in there? Yeah, I do.
1: But anchovies like an umami, the Italian umami.

0: Yeah.
1: Well, you can throw it all in here. And it's even in soups.
0: Oh, delicious.
1: Echo, you see, okay.
0: Look how nice that
1: look
0: looks.
1: Look at this. Oh. The little touch. All right, so now we're almost ready.
0: Clean up the house.
1: Yes, clean up a little bit. Okay.
0: You have a serving bowl over there? You do, right?
1: I do. I have everything here. Mm. I am all set.
0: So now we're gonna plate this, like, for the table, right?
1: Yeah. Now, the question I get asked a lot is about cheese. Do you put cheese with your fish? Do you like cheese with fish?
0: I don't like cheese with fish myself.
1: There you go.
0: I know people who do, though, and they all, like, oh, whatever, yeah. Right?
1: So at this point, you close, you could put that. But
0: What's your thought on the shrimp?
1: Oh, well, I mean, your house, I'm going to follow yours.
0: Yeah, but do you put cheese sometimes or not?
1: Not really.
0: I don't usually.
1: You know what I put cheese in when I have the breadcrumbs and I sort of bread the fish with the breadcrumbs?
0: Oh, yeah.
1: In there I put.
0: Yeah, that's good. I do that too.
1: Look at this.
0: Oh, look how nice that looks, right? You know what I just realized? Look what I got right here.
1: I know.
0: Most important thing we got.
1: Okay.
0: Just so we could taste a little something and see if it's
1: poison. Yes. So let me shut this off.
0: Now, you built a sauce there. I mean, that was not like
1: right
0: the
1: here.
0: French school of sauce right. building. It just happened naturally, right?
1: Yeah, but that's the best way. Let me.
0: So it was a little bit of garlic, and then there was the oil, the butter.
1: And the fennel.
0: And the fennel. Just built the sauce.
1: And the fennel. Just like that. A little bit of oil.
0: Look how beautiful. This it smells fantastic, too, right? Oh, my God, the aroma.
1: Okay. Now, you have your fork?
0: I'm ready.
1: Okay.
0: My generous shrimp. Lots of shrimp.
1: Yeah. But everybody loves shrimp. So, could you put pieces of salmon in here? You could, but you have to even less at the time, you know, because salmon will break down. But it's okay if it breaks down.
0: It's okay.
1: You could do it with chicken, too.
0: Chicken would work, too, I bet, right?
1: Okay. I'm trying to.
0: Oh, boy. So good, right? Try this. You won't be sad. This is a terrific recipe. You can get it at the Real Food website, too, cfntv.org. Hit Real Food. It's right there. Be right back with more right after this.
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3: The best isn't always the most expensive. That's why smart people look for the lily on the label.

0: good.
1: It may be habit for me.
2: Lunch, dinner, anytime. Antoni Ravioli of North Massapequa.
3: So that looks delicious. I love the shrimp in there. That was delicious. I think the priest in the rectory might be getting that.
4: Good.
3: Yeah, it's going to be a good meal tonight.
4: All right.
3: Now, I like, to tell you the truth, I'm not a gigantic steak person.
4: Mm-hmm.
3: But I love steak this way that we're making it, pizzaiola.
4: Yeah, but you know why? Because you get, it's not just all about the meat.
3: Right.
4: You get the vegetables, you get the other flavors in there. And I like it too. And it's kind of balances the meal out.
3: It does, and it's a different, like, I'm not, would you go to a steakhouse for dinner? Like, do you like going to steakhouses? I'm not a giant steakhouse guy, you know?
4: Yeah, no. I know what you mean. I used to like, you know, when we first came to America and you saw these big kind of pieces of meat.
3: Yeah.
4: Because in Italy, you know, we don't eat a lot of meat.
3: No. Well, I think it was Abbondanza too, right? Everything was like, you know, great in America. Everything was giant, right?
4: Exactly.
3: Yeah.
4: But that's the Sunday sauce. That's what the Sunday sauce
3: is
4: all about.
3: I love that too.
4: But you know, Sunday sauce in Italy is different. It doesn't have all this meat, but it is based on the fact that when the immigrants came, you know, the immigrants, the first influx, I guess, came around the 1800, and from Sicily, from Calabria, and from Campania, which is Naples.
3: Yeah.
4: They came, they were hungry.
3: Imagine
4: and they came here, then they began, you know, the tomatoes were here, so they began the sauce. There was meat. So in Italy, a Sunday sauce has a small piece of meat, cotica, which is the skin of the pork salted.
3: Yeah.
4: But here you have the meatballs, the bracciola, the sausages, everything.
3: And then the hunk of pork and the hunk of beef, everything just laying
4: in
3: there.
4: Because the good living, they came here, they finally had, throw this in for me.

0: So you want the peppers in?
1: Yeah.
0: So now we have red and yellow, but that's just for looks, really, right?
1: Yeah.
0: Any of them work. Look, nice job on the throw, huh?
1: Yeah, even the green.
0: Would work, right?
1: Yeah. Absolutely. Just don't get your head cut.
0: I don't grow peppers. Do you grow them?
1: Yeah, I do, but not these big ones. Like the green ones.
0: The Cubanelle? Like the
1: yeah, the Cubanelle. I like the Cubanelle.
0: I like those too. I like them fried.
1: I do too.
0: I love them fried.
1: Uh-huh.
0: And you know what I like? When you go to a restaurant and they put those out on the table with Italian bread. Then I tell the guy, if you just want to bring the check, I'm ready. Because I don't even need to have anything else.
1: Yeah, absolutely.
0: I love it.
1: Absolutely. We'll throw the mushroom too in.
0: Mushrooms go?
1: Mm-hmm.
0: Mushrooms have a lot of water too, right? Isn't it?
1: They do, yeah. But you have to kind of begin letting them out. That's a lot of vegetables here, but I like that. You know, if you have this pizzaiola left over, you can make pasta with it today. Mm. You know,
0: that's a good rigatoni in there would be nice.
1: Yeah,
0: I like
1: put some salt.
0: A little salt, right?
1: That's
0: what I was thinking. Because salt will start a little sauce going right away, right?
1: Exactly, it'll pull the water
0: out. My fingers don't come together well. I always drop salt. A little more, right?
1: Yeah. Okay, that sounds
0: good. That's
1: good,
0: I'll get it going.
1: You
0: want to
1: put a little peperoncino?
0: Absolutely. This is my own homemade, you know?
1: Is it?
0: Yeah, I dry the peppers, yep.
1: Good for you. So now we're cooking okay. The steaks are going to be just a little bit of oil and toss them around. The salt we'll put on, just toss them around, and I will sear them the last minute.
0: So we have, these are called shell steaks, right?
1: Yes.
0: And these are good for this kind of dish too, because they're tender, right?
1: Absolutely. And we'll slice it. And they have a lot of vegetables and meat. And this will be enough for four people, no problem.
0: I was going to say, because if you slice it, it'll go a little bit further too, right?
1: Exactly.
0: Which is nice.
1: Okay, let me put this on. And then I'm going to need a little bit of sauce. Are you going to get in there?
0: You want me to do it? I'm happy to do it.
1: Absolutely.
0: Because I could get my hand in the 28-ounce can.
1: Okay.
0: I practiced.
1: You practiced.

0: But a little bit spills in.
1: Uh-huh.
0: I don't want to get your shirt either. I'm watching. Now I'm in there. Now I'm in the bottom.
1: All right, get it off.
0: Okay, a little bit more. Got that.
1: Okay. Okay. You're like a machine there.
0: That's it.

0: Never, never. Yeah.
1: Look how I do this. I do this with my hand over the water.
0: Absolutely.
1: Just so I get a little bit of that.
0: Like at Mass.
1: Right? Look, that's at the end of Mass. Exactly. Leave it to you to know that. That's funny.
0: Yeah. You got to wash your hands.
1: Now I got a little... Well, now I'm more clean. I feel good.
0: Okay.
1: So now that's all coming together pretty fast, right?
0: Absolutely. You can throw that right in here.
1: I'm going to get this going like this.
0: So we don't waste anything.
1: And I always think of that. Like, you know, this is sort of God's creation. You want to treat it with a little respect, right?
0: Absolutely. You don't want to waste anything.
1: No, there you go.
0: Nature is God's gift to us, and we want to respect
1: it. Use it well, right?
0: Absolutely. So let me...
1: Now, are you going to put anything on these steaks, or just oil is enough, right?
0: Oil, and then when we pull it out, we're going to do
1: we'll do a little seasoning?
0: Yeah. So let me get all organized here. You see, I always...
1: you want a hot pan, right?
0: Yeah, you do.
1: Does it feel hot yet or no?
0: Yeah. The back of your hand.
1: Oh, yeah, definitely you can feel it. Absolutely.
0: Yeah, you see?
1: It feels good.
0: So this is how I can tell my temperature. So let's go.
1: Oh, yeah, that's the noise you want, right?
0: Yep.
1: So the idea is get a little crust on there, as we would call caramelization, right?
0: Right. You want to seal off all the juices in there. And, you know, one of the things is people get tempted when it's there, moving it around.
1: I know.
0: Let it be.
1: This is something I say all the time when I talk to people. Men do that. I don't think women are as bad at this. Men are always putzing around, moving things.
0: They need to be in control.
1: What is that about?
0: They need to be in control.
1: Even with the grill, pushing it down. Why would you do that?
0: Yeah.
1: Right?
0: No, us women have a little bit more patience.
1: I live with a priest who's like a murderer on the grill. He's pushing it down and leave

0: My grandfather used to get mad because if you go between the wheat field, you knock the wheat down.
1: Oh, and it falls on the ground.
0: Yeah,
1: I didn't think about that.
0: Yeah.
1: Now, the other thing I want to mention about that wheat, you just reminded me of this, is that

0: at Palladia, the restaurant you had, you used to do this bread that was made from the wheat that was part of what was burnt at the end. You remember that?
1: Arso, grano arso.
0: So talk about, that was so interesting to me.
1: Well, you see, in southern Italy, in Puglia, which is some of the best durum wheat, and bread comes from Puglia. Durum wheat is hard wheat. It has less gluten in a sense. And they had the big kind of masseria, the big landowner, and the workers that worked. So when they were finished harvesting the wheat, the field would be burned, so that burns, all those nutrients go back.

0: grind it and make bread of that. Because if the owners came and they saw that they ate white bread, they knew that they took wheat.
1: Was stealing, oh my gosh, imagine
0: you
1: that.
0: You see how...
1: So you would have this like kind of grayish bread.
0: Exactly.
1: That was made from the burnt wheat. It was absolutely delicious.
0: Yeah, yeah.
1: I love that so much.
0: They make pasta out of it, too.
1: I used to try to sneak a little loaf of that out when I would come to Philidia.
0: Yeah, you did.
1: And I managed to get a loaf out every now and then. Yeah, it was delicious.
0: Oh, you should have asked.
1: I know. I love it. Just love it. And look how nice those steaks are. And by the way, we didn't flip them. We didn't move them around. We didn't squeeze them.
0: You see the caramelization?
1: Caramelization's natural. And there was very little, just a little oil on the steak. That was it, really, right?
0: Just a little bit. We'll put the salt after, because if you put the salt pulls out, I know

0: Like this, you know, grilling, if you have a grill, is good.
1: It's okay too,
0: absolutely.
1: Right?
0: But this kind of pan searing, it's good. But just you have to get the temperature, you got to get the caramelization on, and you got to let it be until it's done.
1: And then you want it to kind of cool down a tiny bit, because if you're slicing it, you'll lose a lot of the juice
0: exactly.
1: too, right?
0: Exactly. And this is sort of falling just like that.
1: That's right.
0: Now you can make chicken pizzaiola.
1: Like that?
0: Yeah. The same thing, you saute the chicken a little bit nice, with a little bit of butter, milder.
1: Yeah.
0: And then you just put a little bit of that, and you can cook it in that or put it on top.
1: Yeah, that's nice too.
0: You can do veal chop pizzaiola, pork chop pizzaiola, all of that.
1: Mezzo rigatoni?
0: Yeah, you can.
1: That'd be nice with that too. Can't help but think of that.
0: Yeah.
1: Why don't we let this go for a little bit? We'll come back when it's ready to go, because we'll get the

0: It may be habit forming.
1: Lunch, dinner, anytime. And Tony Ravioli of North Massapequa.
2: Boy, that just looks terrific. And it came out of the pan. The caramelization is beautiful.
3: Yeah, look at this.
2: Not nice. Complicated. Not
3: yeah,
2: complicated.
3: And you let it rest a little bit. And I always like to kind of cut it a little bit on a bias.
2: I love that too.
3: Just like that.
2: And this is done, I mean, to a turn. I mean, it's just like a little, like medium rare, really, right?
3: Yeah. Yeah. One, this is a little bit bigger, maybe. And it is a little. So I would, that one we pulled out. It was medium rare, and this one is actually
2: a little more rare.
3: Rare, you
2: which
3: like it
2: good.
3: A little bit more? Yeah. You want me to? Do you want me to put this piece here?
2: That sounds like a good idea.
3: That
2: sounds like
3: I
2: a
3: thought.
2: Smart idea. Yeah.
3: Yeah.
2: Who wants to fight later? Yeah. Now the other thing this is screaming for is a little salt, right?
3: Absolutely.
2: And it's worth the investment in sodium, I think, for this kind of thing, right?
3: I think so.
2: I mean, you know, what are you going to do? You got to have a little something.
3: Okay, so here we are. Look at this.
2: They look beautiful.
3: Mm-hmm. Go ahead. You do the salt.
2: I'll do a little salt.
3: The salt blessing.
2: A special salt blessing.
3: Okay.
2: That's good. It needs a little. I think really they believe it does need a little salt.
3: Mm-hmm.
2: Okay. That's
3: good.
2: And
3: so I am going to not cover the whole steak. I think like this. And then people can always pull. And you know, if you have extra, then you put it in a bowl on the side. Just like that.
2: Look how beautiful that looks. It's so colorful too, right?
3: Yes.
2: It's the colors of spring, the colors of summer.
3: Okay.
2: Oh, I love it.
3: So that looks nice. No?
2: And I must say that the tomatoes are crushed just right.
3: Oh, that special touch there. Can you want some on yours?
2: Are you kidding? Of course I do.

0: All right, let me get a nice.
1: And I think a little touch of basil right at the end, even just to, as a design here, a little dress up.
0: Okay, let me put a little sauce. Now you see what I would do, I would take this sauce and I would put it on the side. Did you put salt?
1: Yes, I did. I put some salt, yeah.
0: Maybe a little bit more here in the middle. Okay, and you want some basil, you said.
1: Yep, so while Lydia's getting the basil, I'll let you know. If you want to get these recipes, go to cfntv.org, click on Real Food. You can get the recipe yourself, and you can enjoy steak pizzaiolo in your house. Lydia, I want to thank you for coming today. It's great to have you.
0: Look at this.
1: It's always fun to be with you. We always have a good time together, don't you think?
0: Absolutely. We eat together.
1: We talk. We laugh.
0: Yeah. Here.
1: Put it there, please.
0: Okay. Now the knife. I need to cut this a little bit for you.
1: So you cut.
0: Or do you intend to take the whole thing?
1: No. You can have a piece. That's all. No problem. She's cutting it. We'll ask God to bless us before we go, all right? We thank you, Lord, for all the gifts you've given us. We give you thanks for the gift of family, the gift of friendship, the gift of food and faith. We ask you to bless us always, keep us close to you, and help us always to be mindful of those in need. And we ask your blessing upon us as always, in the name of the Father, the Son, Holy Spirit. Amen. God bless everybody. Lydia, God bless you too.
0: God bless you, Father.
1: Thank you. Thanks for being here. We'll see you next time on Real Food, everybody.
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14 centuries ago, Saint Benedict wrote in his Rule for Monks, "Nothing, absolutely nothing, is to be preferred to the work of God." This is the story of a group of men who embrace that teaching. They are Trappist monks, and their home is a place called New Melloray Abbey.

He is a Trappist monk. His life is one of humble contemplation rooted in the timeless gifts of silence and solitude. A rhythm of life divided into equal parts of prayer and work. In the end, his is a hidden life, a divine calling that nurtures the fertile soil of his heart. It is a life of stark simplicity with a single goal, union with God through Jesus Christ.

0: They are a part of a Roman Catholic contemplative religious order known as the Order of Cistercians of the Strict Observance. They are commonly called Trappists. These monks are part of a worldwide organization of men and women dating back to the year 1098, more than 900 years ago. Today, Trappist monasteries of monks, as well as monasteries of nuns, stand together in unity and pray as part of the oldest religious order in the Catholic Church. By the world standards, living life as a Trappist monk is a radical way of life. In a noisy, chaotic world, life here is deliberately intended to enter into silence and mystery, all for only one purpose: to glimpse the ultimate meaning of life, union with God.
1: Our main function in the church is to pray. And I see that as a role of a monk. We're standing here in this monastery over a world that is broken and is suffering, as everyone is in a sense. And we can't do much about it except pray and be present with a compassionate heart to be here for the world. And we're not gonna change too much, you know. There's things. There's going to be wars, and we're not out there beating our drum. We're sort of a silent presence.
2: In the name of the Father and of the Son and of the Holy Spirit.
3: Amen.
2: The peace of our risen Savior be with you all.
3: And with your spirit.
4: We are here, praying for the world, living in a community, but praying for the world.

0: I'm with God all the time. But the older I get, the more, I guess, tangible that gets to be. And the Spirit is with me all the time, and that's the way it is.
1: And the discipline of the life, it's purposely designed to be a little dull and boring and routine, because we really easily are distracted. I mean, our whole life is filled with distractions of sound and radio and doing this and doing this and trying this and trying that. We're in a monastery that the Cistercian, there's none of that. There's just you and God and the people around you, and it's very routine. And you're really denied that drug of distraction.
2: I like the silence and solitude. I'm happy to be here because I'm dedicating my life to God, and I have the opportunity to share that joy of God with other people. So I have the opportunity to love, I'm at peace, and I have joy. Like, the more you give up, the more your heart becomes free for God, and that's where the real happiness, you know, comes from. God alone suffices.
3: New Mellery Abbey rises out of the Iowa farmland like a medieval castle. Its limestone walls are a fortress of sorts. Some liken the monastery to a prison. But for the men who live this hidden life of prayer and work, the walls protect them and provide a freedom to be in union with God, resting in the reality of the eternal God through whom all creation came to be.
4: Several spiritual masters say that the purpose of the monastery is to find your heart, to find your true self. So in a sense, your heart is praying all the time. You don't even know it, because God is creating you at every moment of the day. And at that place where your life and God's life meet, that's where you want to live.
3: For a Trappist monk at

0: Numelore. Once he enters the order and takes his final vows, he will spend the rest of his life inside the walls of the monastery. He will die here. He will be buried here. The Order of Cistercians of the Strict Observance originated in France, near a tiny village in the eastern regions of the country called Citeaux. From that village name is derived the name Cistercian. The order would spread from there. By the 17th century, the Cistercians were facing division and decline. It was then that the abbot of La Trappe, Armand Jean de Rancet, instituted new reforms in the order. From that point, the Cistercians began to take on new life and became known as Trappists, the name most commonly used today. This hidden, solitary life of the Trappists is modeled after what is called the Rule of Saint Benedict. Like the monks at Numelore, Saint Benedict lived only to seek and find God. In the early part of the 6th century, as Benedict grew up in southern Italy, the Roman Empire was crumbling and falling apart. That pagan, godless society began to undermine church teaching with heresies that differed substantially from the gospel message of Christ. Benedict, in trying to reclaim the world for Christ, somewhat mysteriously thought he could do that best by seeking out a life of solitude and prayer. While it was a revolutionary way of life, others followed. To keep order and a robust focus on God, Benedict outlined a way everyone had to live. He said it would be nothing harsh nor burdensome. His rule became the foundation and pattern of monastic life. Today, the Rule of Saint Benedict has survived the test of many centuries and continues to be the foundation for the Cistercian way of life.
1: The Rule of Saint Benedict is supposed to be a practical way of living the Gospels. Our constitutions have a whole set of numbers of values that we live, and one is called mindfulness of God. And we try to be mindful of God throughout the day.
0: Being mindful of God throughout the day requires balance, a rhythm, as the monks like to say, of equal parts of prayer and work, where their prayer calls them into work, and their work calls them back into prayer, all done for the glory of God.
1: You can't pray all day long, and you can't read all day long, so our life is a balance between prayer and work. We are one of the few orders in the church that strives to support ourselves by the labor of our hands. Many congregations depend on donations from the people to keep their apostolate going. But we have manual labor is one of our ideals. It relaxes your mind in a certain sense to move from reading to work. And then you work for 2 or 3 hours and you're ready to come back and pray in church. But that rhythm there is very healthy.
0: From the beginning, more than 900 years ago, the Cistercians have supported themselves through manual labor. At first, it was through farming, feeding themselves, and earning money by selling their crops. Today, the monks at Numelore have created a remarkably successful business that not only earns the money they need to support themselves, but also provides a unique and valuable service. The monks make caskets. Trappist Caskets is housed in a modest, contemporary plant built on the abbey grounds less than a half mile from the monastery. Twice a day between their times of prayer, the monks trade in their habits for work clothes, and along with a skilled group of local workers, manufacture the wooden caskets.

0: Sam Mulgrew is the general manager.
1: We make and sell about 25 to 30 caskets a week. They go all over the country. Every day we're flying caskets to the East Coast, to the West Coast, all 50 states. We've recently opened a distributorship in Canada. So we're pretty much covering North America. However, having said that, we are a small outfit. We're very finite. Our manufacturing design kind of caps us at about 10 caskets a day, and we don't have any interest in transcending that, even if the market asks for it. So we know who we are. We're very comfortable with our business model, our modest approach to business, and we have no illusions about making this larger than it needs to be. So it's all very fitting and very in keeping with a monastic industry.
2: By the hands of monks raised each day in praise of your goodness, this casket was prepared for your child who died in faith. We ask you now to bless this casket. Receive the soul of our departed brother or sister who was laid in this humble bed as in a cradle, safe in your care until the day of resurrection, when we will all be reunited in the vision of your glory, who are Father, Son, and Spirit, one God forever and ever. Amen.
3: It's not a common experience in society too much anymore of manual labor. So I think it's a great psychological balance. And also it identifies us in a certain sense with the people of the world who have to work to earn their living. I mean, sort of manual work, a lowly type of job. It's not a glamorous type of work.
4: Mostly, I'm concerned with the work, doing the job right, because there's a certain amount of precision in getting the ends lined up and screwing them in right, and that requires a lot of concentration. It's a nice routine job. I can keep in God's presence.
5: My job is to assemble the pieces into panels. And so I pull those pieces off, and I'm looking at them and examining them for the grain, trying to match the grain and the color. Handling them over and over again. All day long I have my hands on the wood. And then they're glued together into pieces, and then those pieces are taken somewhere else and assembled together and sanded some more, and the handles and the hinges are put on, and someone else sprays it and staples the upholstery and everything in it, and then it's finally lifted onto a rack, and at some point taken off the rack, put in a box, and put on the truck to go away, until it's finally handled the last time by that person's loved ones and family, the pallbearers, as they put it in the ground.
6: For me, the work is just an outpouring of prayer, and it's a continuation too, because you pray. Well, you can pray as you work in most of the jobs, because we're doing manual labor. Like for example, at caskets, I'm just praying right there as I make. I don't need to really think or connect this thing here and there. I mean, it's I've done it enough times that I can do it automatically, so I can just shift into prayer. But in other jobs where maybe I can't quite pray as distinctly as that, it's still connected to prayer, because it's an offering, like we do at Mass. May the Lord accept the sacrifice at your hands for the praise and glory of his name, for the good and the good of all his holy church. And so you're basically saying that, God, here's this work that I'm doing. Let this be for your glory, accept this as a sacrifice to advance the peace and salvation of the world.

parts of solid work. It's the rhythm in between that keeps us balanced. There's, you know, everybody's got their own temptations, and some people are workaholics. They'd like to work 12 hours a day, or, you know,

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It all starts with prayer.

0: This initial period of prayer from what is called the Liturgy of the Hours is the first of seven times the Trappist will come together this day as a community to pray. This time of prayer is called the Office of Vigils. The time is 3:30 in the morning.
1: From the book of Proverbs, the beginning of wisdom is the fear of the Lord, and knowledge of the Holy One is understanding.

0: From the Office of Vigils, the monks enter into what is known as the Great Silence, several hours of solitude, prayer, and study.
1: Continual prayer is not saying a whole bunch of rosaries or moving your lips in prayer all the time. Continual prayer is finding where your heart is praying and where Christ is praying within you. So if you find who you are, that's one of the secrets of life, to find out who you are in a spiritual sense. And I think that's what the presence of God is about.
0: Praying and studying the scriptures is known as Lectio Divina, a Latin term that means divine reading. Used for centuries among monastic communities, it is a time of quiet, a time to read and meditate on sacred scripture. The centuries-old rule of Saint Benedict begins with a simple challenge. The first lines say this: "Listen carefully, my son, to the Master's instructions, and attend to them with the ear of your heart." For the monks, the Great Silence is all about listening. In the quiet solitude of the present moment, discerning and hearing the voice of God.
1: If people look at us and they say, why are those men living that way? What is it that makes them want to do that? And you'd almost have to conclude, well, God exists, because that's what they're basing their whole life on.
2: For on the night he was betrayed, he himself took bread, and giving you thanks, he said the blessing, broke the bread, and gave it to his disciples, saying, take this, all of you, and eat of it, for this is my body, which will be given up for you.
0: Farming is a mainstay in the fabric of Iowa and the American heartland. The early settlers here were farmers. Just like today, their main crop was corn. Iowa was the nation's 29th state

admitted to the Union in the year 1846. 3 years later, in the summer of 1849, as many pioneering Americans were heading west to find gold in California, 10 Cistercian monks from Ireland came to the stark wilderness of Iowa. Trying to escape the horrific devastation of the Irish famine, the Cistercians had accepted the invitation of Iowa Bishop Matthias Loras. Some 1,000 acres of prairie and timber, 12 miles southwest of Dubuque, would become their new home. In Ireland, the monks lived in a monastery called Mount Melloray. They would name their Iowa monastery Our Lady of New Melloray. It would be another 20 years before the monks would begin to build their expansive limestone monastery. By then, the community numbered more than 30. From the beginning, the chief means of support was farming. Through the years at New Melloray, the number of priests and brothers has fluctuated. Before World War I, their numbers dwindled to less than 20. By the end of World War II, the community had grown to 150. Today, nearly 40 monks live, work, and pray at New Melloray.

0: From the explanation of the Psalms by St. Ambrose, Bishop. We must always meditate on God's wisdom, keeping it in our hearts and on our lips. Meditate then at all times on the things of God and speak the things of God.
1: Farming for the monks at New Melloray used to be their main source of revenue. Today, that industry is not as profitable, and the community is getting older. Many of the monks were unable to keep up with the physical demands of farming the land.
2: We started knocking around on what to do.
1: With some 1,300 acres of forest on their property, the monks realized they could use the wood from their own forest to start a new business making caskets.
2: Wise people tell you, if you have a raw product, do something with it. Don't just sell it as a log. Make something out of it, and you add value to the raw product.
3: They wanted to find another source of income. They have a large forest here, and they began to look very seriously at capitalizing on their forest resources, taking their forest materials and making a finished product. One of their strengths was that they could be able to present a serious product like a casket, unlike just about anybody else.
1: Bill Haywood is the forester who manages the land and the timber needed for the caskets.
4: I have two large working maps. They cover about 6 to 7 square miles. The monks own 2 square miles of woodlands, but they're not square. Now, when they bought land, it was always basically by the 40, which is a quarter mile by a quarter mile, and then expand that to an 80 and so on and so forth. And so the woodlands that the monks own come all the way down through this section. This is the biggest area. We're standing right here, so we're right at the start of it. We could drop down, go to the right. We could go almost a mile straight.

0: east, we can go a mile straight north. We come out of this area, we come back, and we drop down, and we have the whole woods that flows down through here.
1: Three kinds of trees populate most of the forest: red oak, eastern white pine, and black walnut.
0: This is a white oak. And this white oak started growing probably the day the monks showed up in 1849. Every time I cut down a big one, and if it's not too rotten inside and you can count the rings, I come out almost at those dates. And what happened back then is that these oaks were seeded into open areas. The woods might have been down there, forced down there a little lower because of fire. And from here on up out, it's quite possible that it was prairie. And these guys were growing amongst those prairie grasses, but not thriving, just hanging on. Because the fires kept coming every 2-3 years, burn them back, knock them down. The grasses were very hard on them. And the monks stopped the fires. That's what the white settlers did. They stopped the fires, and in that 10-year span, all those trees that were sitting around started growing. And so they all come out at about 165 years, somewhere in there. Yeah, it's rather remarkable.
1: From harvesting the trees in the winter to planting seedlings in the spring, managing a forest of this size requires vision and discipline.
0: These trees, with management that only has to be done every 15 to 20 years, it's these trees that are going to be the final trees in this woods. And so we picked diversity, we picked trees with potentially real high value, and we kept the species that grow here naturally. It is going to be fabulous. 40 years from now, this entire woods is going to be large trees. Some only 16 to 18 inches in diameter, but a lot of them, and some 20 to 24 to 26 inches in diameter, and it's all going to be up. The reason that's going to happen is in 1995, when we started the timber management, we started over 700 acres of these 1,300. We started those over. We started them from seedlings, basically. And so that's all going to come up the same age. And when you come out here, it is just going to be unbelievable. It's really going to be hard to cut a tree then, because it is going to be so fabulous. The brambles will all be gone, the thorny stuff, everything underneath. You'll be able to walk through the woods. It's going to be special. I wouldn't mind being around to see it, but unfortunately, I'm not a tree. Can't live 200 years.

0: Rapids Caskets. We use wood from our forest. We have a large forest. It's managed by a professional forester.
1: We're going to add value to their forest by making a finished product, as opposed to wholesaling their lumber, which is, those margins are not that attractive. We're going to add value to their name, the Trappist name. We're going to add value to an existing workforce. They had monks that could do work. Industry is not about having any type of proprietary method. It's standard joinery. It's standard heirloom quality joinery that we've been doing for 100 years. And there's plenty of good craftsmen out there that can make a casket. The trick about the casket business is being able to sell them and to represent the product in a way that would entice somebody to want one. So, the Midwest is great. Iowa's great for supplying good workforce, skilled work,

0: For the monks, their call from God to spend their life here was a call out of the modern world and its lure of success and material possessions. A real, direct, and radical call from God to this world of prayer and work.
1: When you're here, you don't really think of that you're radical. For some reason, you get accustomed to the style of life, even though there's a lot of deprivations, like we don't eat meat and we get up at 3:15 in the morning. You get into that pattern and you don't think about it. So we don't really, at least I don't think many of us think of ourselves as radical. We just think of ourselves as following Christ in this way. You're leaving one identity and you're gaining a new identity, but there's a transition period, and that's a very painful, insecure spot, because you're leaving go of your ordinary ways of doing things, of relaxing by going to the show, or kicking back and lounging around, and we don't have that here. And so you're giving up one thing and you don't know what you're gaining just yet. Once you have acquired the style of a monk, you see it's what you want.

0: Brother Placid has been part of the community for more than 60 years. Now at 84 years of age, Brother Placid is the community's gardener. From planting in the spring, through the hot months of summer, into the fall and the cold, harsh Iowa winter, Brother Placid's work is here. Brother Placid, in his prayer-filled work, finds God as he tills the soil, then plants and harvests everything from asparagus and blueberries to carrots and corn to peas, tomatoes, and zucchini. Since the monks do not eat meat, much of what is grown here will feed them throughout the year. In the monastery, the rhythm is steady. From prayer to work and back again, the monks are certain in their vocation, that call from God to seek Him here. It is a journey of the heart, a deep, personal encounter with the living God. Brother Felix, a Chicago native, heard his call to the monastic life after graduating from college. He entered the order in 1950.
1: I've been here ever since. And it just fit. It was kind of a perfect fit.
0: Brother Juan Diego grew up in Lima, Peru. His family moved to the United States when he was 12. He did well in school and eventually became a lawyer. He gave it up to become a Trappist.
2: I felt called to really spend all my time my time meditating on the law of the Lord and and just living a very simple life, and that didn't seem to be a possibility in anything but the monastic life.
0: Brother Joseph lived most of his life in Wisconsin and Minnesota. He was working as a successful research scientist when God called him.
3: Probably at one time, I think actually I knew someone way back when that was coming here. And at that point, I thought, well, what a waste of time. I really, it just,

0: hidden away in a Trappist monastery. It didn't make sense at that point in my life. But through growth in my relationship with God and being in community and realizing what's important, it starts to appeal to me, and I'm just comfortable. We're kind of filled with our self-importance, and all of a sudden you just realize that I'm here for just a few years out of centuries and centuries, and my impact isn't perhaps as big as I think, and you can be content with a hidden life, a rich, deep life with God.
1: Brother Paul Andrew entered the Cistercians in his early 40s. He had worked in St. Louis for years in the hotel industry.
2: But I didn't think I wanted to do that the rest of my life. I just was sitting at my desk in St. Louis. I had 3 weeks of paid vacation. I was able to buy a new car every 4 years. It was comfortable. But I didn't see myself being at 60 or 62 or 65 sitting at that desk and doing that job. And I felt that if I didn't try this at age 44 at that time, that I would probably regret it. So I took the leap.
1: This is a life that is difficult. It is not for everyone. But these men will all tell you life as a Trappist, well, every day is worth it.
3: It's a contemplative style of living, which is very, very rare in our society. And it has a component of silence and community, like solitude and community, which is a very hard balance to acquire. And the apostolate is praying for the world, basically. So, and yeah, I'm very much in love with it.

0: The foundation is on realization that I was created by God. I was His idea, not mine. And He put me here for a purpose. And just left to my own designs, I wouldn't be here. But unless someone felt God calling them to be here, they shouldn't be here either. And I don't think you could stand to be here. But it's because it's just fulfilling what's God's call for you. So it's not better than anything else. I mean, if God has called you to be a husband or a wife, that's so fabulous. I mean, my good friends that have these wonderful Catholic Christian families, they're my heroes in the faith, really. I've seen them pass on that faith to their children and from generation to generation. So that's just a fabulous call from God. It's really challenging, more difficult call from God to be a father, a mother, husband, or wife. But this is what God has called me to. And so I don't really need to defend it necessarily or explain it. It's a part of the church that has been around for centuries.
1: The silence for me was difficult. We had psychological testing here, and three things that stuck with me, that I was somewhat retiring, that I was somewhat reflective, and to live this life, those things were both good things. The third thing was I was relational. And he said, you might have a problem with that. I entered a community, an older community, and being on my own here, it was sometimes quite difficult. I remember one January, February, after Vespers, being in my room, and just had the feeling I need to be around somebody. You know, I didn't have to talk with somebody. I just needed to be in the same room with them. So I turn my light off in my cell, and I go down to the library. The library's totally dark. So I go down to the refectory, and the refectory's totally dark. So I go back to my room and just realize that this is the life that God has chosen for me, that I've chosen, that I'm just going to have to get through this and live with this.
2: Amen. It's a wonderful life. It's a good place. You know, I think I'm better. Am I better off now than I was 5 years ago or 6 years ago? And the answer is absolutely. I'm at peace. And the radicalness of it is difficult, can be difficult at first. But once you make that turn, then it all changes, and it's beautiful, and it's good, and it's a great life.
3: Like the days that pass methodically from one to another, the rhythm here is unchanging. As day turns into night, and night back into day, as the dark and dreary winter fades away, and the new life of spring takes hold, it is all predictable and incredibly meaningful. All the time praying for the intentions of the world with the deep personal understanding that their prayers are building the kingdom of God.
0: So we try to contribute that charism to the church of prayer, of fulfilling that job that other people can't do, busy. Making a living, so we start out at 3:30 in the morning. We're praying for those people before they even get up to go to work. Around the clock prayer for the church and for God, that His kingdom would come, that His will would be done.
1: Needless to say, a significant experience around here. We talk about building the kingdom and our role here. We don't have TV, but for 9/11, we hooked up rabbit ears in the guest house and had the opportunity to go over and see what was going on. Somebody put a note on the community board, so I went and sat for 10 minutes and watched one of the towers fall on tape, but still it was like, I've seen enough. So I went to our prayer chapel and spent some time praying. A friend of mine called a few days later and asked to come into the monastic center. And I said, sure. This friend was a therapist. And he and his son, his teenage son, had been watching this 24/7 and needed to get away. And I let him know I didn't think that was very healthy for him or his son, that I was glad he was here, that he could step back. He disappeared after a couple of days, which is very unlike him. Left the monastic center, didn't leave a note. But I got an email from him a couple of days later. He'd been working with the Red Cross for many years, and the Red Cross had called him here at the monastery and asked him to come to New York. So that's where he was. He was working with friends and family, loved ones in New York, trying to deal with their grief, with their loss. And that's also when I realized what I was doing here. He said in his email that he couldn't do that unless he knew that I was here praying for him. That's building the kingdom. That is serving the church, serving the world.
3: As winter gradually gives way to spring, Bill Haywood is back in the forest. The job now is spring planting.
4: This is a process of hand planting trees, just trying to regenerate hardwoods, high quality hardwoods on these abandoned pasture acres. This particular planting, we're doing a memorial planting where we're planting a seedling for every casket that's been sold in the past year.
3: Over the course of several weeks, he will plant more than 1,000 new trees, all blessed by one of the monks.
5: Even as these new seedlings thrive in the forests of New Mellery Abbey, we ask you now to bless these seedlings. In whose growth we celebrate the new life of our departed loved ones in eternity. We commend them to you in certain faith that your Son, who died on the cross, was raised from the dead, the first fruits of all who have fallen asleep. By his resurrection, he has sealed us as his own and won for us the gift of everlasting life.

0: Grant that through his victory over death, our beloved departed may share in the joy of his resurrection. We make this prayer through Jesus Christ, your Son.
1: Amen. Amen.
2: And I choose usually three species, black walnut, red oak, and white oak, and then allow other things to come in naturally, like the white ash, and there'll be a little bit of cherry and a few other things that'll grow with these. And over the next 50 to 70 years, these open areas will regenerate. In 15 years, you're going to be walking underneath these. It's going to be a very beautiful place.
3: Making the wooden caskets here at Trappist Caskets is more than just a job. For the monks who use their hands to craft the caskets, the work is indeed a prayer. As they toil diligently each hour of the day, this work becomes a powerful and sensitive prayer for those who will end up using what has been created here.
4: Sort of, it's like a cradle of your barn, and you're putting a cradle in a sense, but this is the cradle that you're going to be resting in until your body's risen in the last day. And as people tell us, you know, it's a very emotional time of life when some loved one dies. And to know that a monk has worked on this casket gives some people some consolation that it wasn't just commercially produced by a machine or something. But there's something about the honesty of a religious person that people at that point want to connect with. So there's a spiritual dimension to it.
5: So through the work of making these caskets, I feel like I'm entering into that important part of people's lives, that important moment of conversion, of building this beautiful casket to enclose their loved one at this time. So it is a ministry, but it's a hidden ministry. I don't know most of them. We buried my father in one of our caskets about a year and a half ago, and my 94-year-old mother in the nursing home has one on order, and I have other friends and families, members who have ordered caskets, so I never know when I'm working on one whose it's for. It might be someone I know, maybe not. But I'm touching those lives, and the people write back to us, and I like to read those letters about how much it meant to them to have the casket there. Maybe their father was a woodworker. So when I'm working, I'm thinking about those families. There's a story that means a lot to me that I heard in a sermon. And I think it's a true story. It goes something like this. It was a grandmother died, and the daughter was a little distraught. She didn't want to go to the viewing. She just didn't want to, couldn't do it. But her daughter was interested, so the granddaughter went in. And so she went in and viewed the body, and then she came running back in a minute. She goes, "Mommy, Mommy, you need to come in. They put Grandma in a treasure chest." And so I think about that. That's what I'm doing. In the sermon, he was referring, to St. Paul's second letter to the Corinthians, where he talks about we hold this treasure in earthen vessels, our bodies, this treasure which is our life of in Christ and the light of Christ shining through us in this body. But each life is a treasure. This treasure of my grandmother, grandfather, father, mother, sister, brother, daughter, son. These are treasures. And so I think about that when I'm working on the casket. I'm building wooden chests that are going to hold this treasure for these people at that moment. And it's just part of this level and this gift that came from the mind and the hands of God. You know, we're all destined to return to the loving embrace in the heart of God. And, you know, just in a small way, this wood from this casket rose from the earth in this tree growing in the forest. And now it's made into this wooden casket. It's going to return to the earth. So there's just there is a holiness and a rightness about it.

And I'm a monk, so I'm a person of symbols, and they have a lot of meaning to me. So whether my father was buried in a Trappist casket or a commercial metal casket ultimately doesn't make any difference. But for me, the fact that it wasn't iron ore stripped mined from the earth somewhere and put on a train and to a coal-fired smelting furnace and then assembled like a automobile on a assembly line being welded by robots, it could come out the other end, that it was part of a walnut tree that grew in the forest, that was for years shelter for wildlife, and cut down and put together by human hands, touched and caressed, shaped by human hands. And of course, as I'm working with it, I just see the beauty of the wood grain, the beauty of God's creation in this living tree and the grain that's there, and try to make the most beautiful wooden chest I can for the treasure that's going to be placed in it. So I think about different people I love or people that are ill or dying sometimes in work. But like I said, I'm really I'm thinking about the people that are going to be looking at that casket and the one they love that's in it. And it's our gift to them, and it's just fitting and right for this to enclose this beautiful person, this gift of God, in a beautiful casket.

The final prayer time of the day is called Compline, what some refer to as a lullaby. It is a time to praise God for the gift of the day and pray for a good night's rest, so these Trappist monks can begin it all again in the early hours before the dawn of a new day. The hidden life of these Cistercian monks, their call to a contemplative union with Jesus Christ and His Church, is indeed a radical way of being, one that has been around for more than 900 years, praying for the world in the solitude of the monastery, praying to hear God in the silence of their hearts. For here, there is only one thing

0: Guess what? I have some news for you. There's free food right there, junk food. You see that truck?
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0: It's a 2 Michelin star chef. All for free, ladies and gentlemen. All for free.
2: 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Okay. How we doing? Fantastic.
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3: Even the drink you had is made from like a little bruised peach. 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
3: The average person throws away 24 pounds of food a month.
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3: Isn't that a lot? 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Thank you.
9: Junk food time!

The Lord be with you and with your spirit. A reading from the Holy Gospel according to Matthew. Glory to you, O Lord. Jesus said to the 12, "Fear no one. Nothing is concealed that will not be revealed, nor secret that will not be known. What I say to you in the darkness, speak in the light. What you hear whispered, proclaim on the housetops. And do not be afraid of those who kill the body, but cannot kill the soul. Rather, be afraid of the one who can destroy both soul and body in Gehenna. Are not two sparrows sold for a small coin? Yet not one of them falls to the ground without your Father's knowledge. Even all the hairs of your head are counted. So do not be afraid. You are worth more than many sparrows. Everyone who acknowledges me before others, I will acknowledge before my heavenly Father. But whoever denies me before others, I will deny before my heavenly Father." The Gospel of the Lord. Praise to you, Lord Jesus Christ. Today's Gospel gives us both reassurance and encouragement. It emphasizes that while God calls us to spread the faith, we may face many challenges and persecutions in doing so. Jesus tells his apostles, "Fear no one." These are powerful words of comfort. The apostles have left their families, their employment, and they're about to start on a new journey to spread Jesus' message of salvation. They had rightful fears about their future, but Jesus reassures them of God's protection and guidance, urging them to not fear those who may oppose them, but instead to trust in God's care. By listening to Jesus' words, their faith is strengthened, and they are filled with a sense of purpose and determination, ready to face whatever may happen. Fear is a defensive mechanism that helps to protect us from danger. Now, fear is not always a terrible thing. It can be beneficial as it alerts us to the presence of danger or the threat of harm. When we face fearful situations, certain common physical responses are experienced. We feel the quickening of our heart rate, and we can feel the adrenaline flowing in our body, energizing our senses and preparing us to react to the danger. These are all responses to get us physically and mentally ready to respond to dangerous and fearful situations. Each situation will cause different responses on how we manage the situation based on our confidence that we are prepared to handle the danger. This is the classic fight or flight situation. Should we run away

and flee, or should we stand our ground and be confident we can handle the situation, even though it presents danger to us? Courage is the word that comes to my mind when someone can face fearful situations and have the confidence that they can overcome whatever presents danger to them. Now, sometimes the right answer is to flee and run away and seek safety. But in other situations, the best response would be to confront the danger and overcome it. Great examples of this in everyday life are soldiers in combat or first defenders like firemen and police. While they may be fearful, their dedication to duty enables them to control their fear and carry out their assignment. They are called to be in dangerous and fearful situations, but they need to overcome their fear and carry out their mission. While less trained people would flee and run away, people who have been trained to face their fears can stand their ground, control their fear, and respond to their task. We're constantly being told that we live in dangerous times, and there is much to be fearful about. However, when we look at our lives, we probably see that most things that we worry about never actually occur. They were only possibilities. Now, today's gospel tells us what we should really be fearful of, and that is whether we are faithful followers of Jesus Christ. Are we living lives where we place God first, or do worldly concerns mean more to us? Jesus is telling us that dangers that can face our bodies are less important than those dangers that can impact our souls. One will only impact our lives here on earth, while the other will impact us eternally. Jesus is preparing his apostles for their ultimate public mission. Jesus knows that he will depart, and the apostles will be commissioned to go forth in his name, and he wants to give them encouragement so that they will be confident. He is warning them that their path will not be easy. The same way that the world did not want to hear Jesus' message and ultimately crucified him, the world will also do the same to him, to their followers, his followers and messengers. The world can be opposed to the truth. This opposition existed in Jesus' time, and it continues today. Yet, we are not to be afraid. We should have courage, faith, and trust in God's providence in the face of whatever we will encounter as Jesus' followers. Even the fear of persecution, imprisonment, or even death should not sway us from this confidence. Jesus tells his apostles and us that rather than fearing harm to our bodies, we should be more worried about what harms our souls and our relationship with God. Like the apostles, we are called to spread the gospel. Now, believe it or not, we have an advantage over the apostles. Jesus spoke to his apostles before his death and resurrection. But we have the advantage of knowing that Christ conquered death. God desires us to join with him for all eternity. Today, we hear that we have a choice whether to join with God or not. Jesus never condemns people. Rather, people choose to serve the world or they choose God. They're making their own choice. God will never force us to follow him. Today, Jesus tells us that God loves each of us and uses the example that not even a single sparrow will fall to the ground without God's knowledge, and that God knows each of us so intimately that he knows how many hairs we have on our heads. Society tells us that religion should be a private affair. It has no place in public affairs or discussions. Jesus is calling us today to be public Christians. We ought to live Christian lives openly and be proud to be followers of Jesus. We should never apologize for our beliefs, and the high point of our lives should be confessing Jesus before men. In doing so, we join with Jesus in his profession of faith to the Father. If we deny Jesus,

Jesus, then we deny the Father. So how do we apply the gospel to our lives? First, we need to be bold in giving witness to Jesus in our daily lives before the entire world. Our faith is not a private affair, but instead is to be shared in public. We should never be afraid or silenced by fear of human authorities. Possessing confidence in Jesus' authority over the world, we should not be silenced by threats of fear or human authorities. Like the apostles, we're commissioned to take that which God has taught us in private and take it to all that we meet. This starts in our families, but then needs to be extended to our friends, our local community, and even the entire world. We need to proclaim to the world that while our physical life is important, it is not everything. The greatest emphasis should be put on our spiritual life and souls. We need to realize that physical life is transient, but the soul is eternal. Therefore, one should prioritize the eternal well-being of the soul over physical comfort or safety. In summary, God's protection does not mean that we will never face difficulties or challenges. However, it does mean that even in the face of these trials, God is present in our lives and will give us both guidance and strength to overcome all threats. The question each of us needs to face is this: are we ready to step out of our safety zone and share with the world the message of Jesus we have personally heard?

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2: Yeah.

0: We hold in our hearts a universal truth, a mission greater than any one man. 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Who will bring light to a world in need? It's your turn to defend what's right, to lead with courage, to serve with faith, and to answer the call. The time is now. You are born a man. You become a knight.
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Welcome to another episode of The Catholic Novel. Today we're going to talk about Oscar Wilde's The Picture of Dorian Gray. It's the only novel Wilde ever wrote. He was a popular playwright. And, you know, he was known also for these aphorisms, which are all very, very clever. Now, maybe it's just me, but I find them a little on the cynical side, but that's what he was known for. But this novel is one terrific novel. I'd like to start by talking about the mystery of evil, because I think that's what this novel is all about. Almost everybody asks, you know, why did these bad things happen? Why are there tsunamis? Why are there hurricanes dislocating people? Why is there starvation in the world? And a number of theologians have done a pretty good job trying to look at all of God's creation and explain why some of these things happen. But ultimately, physical evil, I think, remains a mystery. But in a sense, even more mysterious is moral evil. Why is there so much moral evil? Why is it that people do these horrible things? Now, my first answer is the mystery of freedom. God is so eager that we grow in our freedom, it's possible for a Mother Teresa to happen. Unfortunately, it's also possible for an Adolf Hitler to happen. Once God gives us freedom, he's taking a terrible chance. The French poet Charles Péguy has a lovely little poem about freedom, and he pictures God saying, "Once you know the love of free people, the obeisance of slaves has no interest for you." So I'm not going to explain moral evil, but we are going to focus on it through the vision of Oscar Wilde in this novel, The Picture of Dorian Gray. The plot is, in a sense, rather simple. There's a picture drawn of Dorian Gray, who apparently is an inc-

incredibly handsome young man. And he is arguing with his, with the painter, with the artist, and with a friend of his. Actually, there are four key characters in the novel. Dorian Gray, Basil Hallard, excuse me, H-A-L-L-A-D, who did the painting, Lord Henry Wotton, and Sybil Vane, with whom Dorian Gray is madly in love for a short period of time. Those four characters.

he accuses the painter of being more interested in the art objects than he is in people. Specifically, he's more interested in the painting of Dorian Gray than he is of Dorian Gray himself. And here's what, here's the section I'd like to read to you. This is Dorian speaking. "Yes," he continued, "I am less to you than your ivy Hermes or your silver fawn. You will like them always. How long will you like me? Until I have my first wrinkle, I suppose. I know now that when one loses one's good looks, whatever they may be, one loses everything. Your picture has taught me that Lord Henry is perfectly right. Youth is the only thing worth having. When I find that I am growing old, I will kill myself." Hallard turned pale and caught his hand. "Dorian, Dorian," he cried, "don't talk like that. I have never had such a friend as you, and I shall never have such another. You are not jealous of material things, are you?" Dorian speaking, "I am jealous of everything whose beauty does not die. I am jealous of the portrait you have painted of me. Why should it keep what I must lose? Every moment that passes takes something from me and gives something to it. Oh, if it was only the other way, if the picture would change and I could be always what I am now. Why did you paint it? It will mock me in some way, mock me horribly." The hot tears welled into his eyes. He tore his hand away, and flinging himself on the divan, he buried his face at the cushions as if he was praying. And that is a crucial scene right at the beginning of the novel. And of course, that what he prayed for actually happens. He stays young and extremely handsome, but every time he does something immoral, the picture begins to change. The first sin that is kind of recorded in the novel is, at one point he's madly in love with this actress, Sybil Vane, and he brings his two friends, Lord Henry and Basil, to see her perform. And she is awful. She is terrible. She gives an absolutely awful performance. And Dorian is embarrassed and extremely angry, and he speaks to her, and she says, "You taught me the difference between life and art. It's very nice to be an actress, but it's nothing like being in love." But Dorian then proceeds to be extremely cruel, really tears her apart, says they're through, he doesn't want to see her anymore, and shortly after that, she commits suicide. And it's after her suicide that Dorian first notices the picture has changed. And the rest of the novel, the picture keeps changing. He doesn't allow anybody to see it. He puts it in a closet, he covers it, but we know the picture is changing while he remains the same. I think that moral evil is quite mysterious, you know. You think of the Holocaust. You think of some of the I'm thinking of the earlier novel we did, Silence, the persecution that Christians underwent and became, you know, martyrs in Japan. I've heard this statistic, I don't know whether it's true or not, that in our country, every 15 seconds, there is a rape. You think of the violence, you think of murder, you think of the infidelities. I mean, we seem to be surrounded by sin, okay? And what this novel of Oscar Wilde does is it captures that. In a way, it's kind of simple. A picture changes, the person does it, but it's very, very powerful. I'd like to talk a little bit about Oscar Wilde's life. I think he was a kind of a genius. He, throughout his life, was attracted to Catholicism. As a matter of fact, there's a section in the novel, I wonder if Oscar Wilde is talking about himself. He's mentioning how Dorian Gray has these temporary commitments. Certain things overtake his life for a short time, but then they pass. And one of those things is Roman Catholicism. Let me read this to you. "It was rumored of him," Dorian Gray, "once that he was about to join the Roman Catholic communion. And certainly, the Roman ritual had always great attraction for him. The daily sacrifice, more awful really than all the sacrifices of the antique world, stirred him as much by its superb rejection of the evidence of the senses as by the primitive simplicity of its elements and the eternal pathos of the human tragedy that it sought to symbolize. He loved to kneel down on the cold marble pavement and with the priest in his stiff flowered cope, slowly and with white hands, moving aside the veil of the tabernacle and raising aloft the jeweled lantern-shaped monstrance with that pallid white wafer that at times one would fain think is indeed the panis celestis, the bread of angels, or robed in the

garments of the Passion of Christ, breaking the host into the chalice, and smiting his breast for his sins. The fuming senses that the gray boys in their lace and scarlet tossed into the air like great gilt flowers had their subtle fascination for him. As he passed out, he used to look with wonder at the black confessionals and long to sit in the dim shadow of one of them and listen to men and women whispering through the tarnished grating the true story of their lives. There's a famous biography of Oscar Wilde that makes little of his deathbed conversion. I have to disagree with that interpretation. It seems to me Oscar Wilde was attracted by Catholicism throughout his life. When he was a young man, there was some indication he was going to become a Roman Catholic, but his father said, if you do that, I will cut you out of your inheritance, and so he didn't do it. Later in his life, when he got involved in a lot of trouble, he said, I think if I had become a Catholic earlier in life, none of these things would have happened to me. I would not have gotten myself into this mess. Now, what mess did he get himself into? He had a gay love affair with Lord Douglas. And Lord Douglas's father, the Marquess of Queensberry, was publicly insulting Oscar Wilde and saying some terrible things about him. And against the advice of some of his friends, Oscar Wilde decided to sue the Marquess of Queensberry. And in the course of the trial, a number of facts became evident that Oscar Wilde was committing sodomy with young boys. So the judge finds Oscar Wilde guilty and gives him the strongest penalty possible, 2 years of hard labor. Wilde has lost everything. He's lost his fortune. He's lost, physically, the hard labor took a terrible toll on him. His wife leaves him, and he's forbidden to see his children. And yet, in some way, I think all this suffering leads him to an encounter with God. I'm going to borrow a section from a book that I like very much, What is God by John Hort. And this book has had a big impact on the way I think. So Oscar Wilde spends 2 years in jail. And while he's in jail, he is reading St. Augustine, Dante, and I'm sure these writers had an effect on his conscience. And so when he summarizes these 2 years' experience, here's what he writes, and John Hort quotes him, okay? So in this section of this book, What is God?, Hort is saying one way to think about God is as the depth, D-E-P-T-H, the depth of experience. And he uses this example of Oscar Wilde as hitting the depth of himself. And the way Hort and Wilde say it is he found his soul. I think it's perfectly legitimate to say he found God. So here's what Wilde writes. I bore up against everything with some stubbornness of will and much rebellion of nature, till I had absolutely nothing left in the world but one thing. I had lost my name, my position, my happiness, my freedom, my wealth. I was a prisoner and a pauper, but I still had my children left. Suddenly, they were taken away from me by the law. It was a blow so appalling that I did not know what to do. So I flung myself on my knees and bowed my head and wept and said, the body of a child is as the body of the Lord. I am not worthy of either. That moment seemed to save me. I saw then that the only thing for me was to accept everything. Since then, curious as it will no doubt sound, I have been happier. It was, of course, my soul, in its ultimate essence, that I had reached. In many ways, I have been its enemy, but I found it waiting for me as a friend. And I think it's quite legitimate to substitute the word God for soul there. So, on his deathbed, Oscar Wilde converts. And the priest who attended him on his deathbed has no doubt that Wilde knew what was going on, that he was trying to repeat the prayers with the priest. It's really a very, I think, as a Catholic, it's a very, very happy ending to a very, very sad life. So I have to disagree with the biographer who makes little of it. I don't think any Catholic reading about the end of Wilde's life would do that. You have the feeling
he has finally found himself

Hello and welcome to our program Where God Weeps in Depth, a program where we talk about the situation of the suffering and persecuted church around the world. Albania was declared the first atheist state in the world in 1967. The constitution included the provision: the state recognizes no religion and supports and carries out atheistic propaganda in order to implant a scientific materialistic world outlook in people. What does this mean in practice? Churches and mosques were demolished and converted into secular buildings, like the cathedral in Shkodra, which was used as a sports venue, or they became community centers, warehouses, or barns. Priests were sentenced to death or imprisoned. Prayer was forbidden even in the privacy of their own homes. The penal code even provided the death penalty sentence for those who kept a cross or an icon.

In the name of the Father, and of the Son, and of the Holy Spirit, amen. I believe in God, the Father Almighty, creator of heaven and earth, and in Jesus Christ, his only Son, our Lord, who was conceived by the Holy Spirit, born of the Virgin Mary, suffered under Pontius Pilate, was crucified, died, and was buried. He descended into hell. On the third day, he rose again from the dead. He ascended into heaven and is seated at the right hand of God, the Father Almighty. From there, he will come to judge the living and the dead. I believe in the Holy Spirit, the Holy Catholic Church, the communion of saints, the forgiveness of sins, the resurrection of the body, and life everlasting. Amen. Our Father, who art in heaven, hallowed be thy name. Thy kingdom come, thy will be done, on earth as it is in heaven. Give us this day our daily bread, and forgive us our trespasses, as we forgive those who trespass against us. And lead us not into temptation, but deliver us from evil. Amen. Hail Mary, full of grace, the Lord is with thee. Blessed art thou among women, and blessed is the fruit of thy womb, Jesus. Holy Mary, Mother of God, pray for us sinners, now and at the hour of our death. Amen. Hail Mary, full of grace, the Lord is with thee. Blessed art thou among women, and blessed is the fruit of thy womb, Jesus. Holy Mary, Mother of God, pray for us sinners, now and at the hour of our death. Amen. Hail Mary, full of grace, the Lord is with thee. Blessed art thou among women, and blessed is the fruit of thy womb, Jesus. Holy Mary, Mother of God, pray for us sinners, now and at the hour of our death. Amen. Glory be to the Father, and to the Son, and to the Holy Spirit, as it was in the beginning, is now, and ever shall be, world without end. Amen. First luminous mystery, the baptism of Jesus. And when Jesus was baptized, the heavens were opened, and he saw the Spirit of God descending like a dove and aligning on him. And lo, a voice from heaven saying, "This is my beloved Son, with whom I am well pleased." Our Father, who art in heaven, hallowed be thy name. Thy kingdom come, thy will be done on earth as it is in heaven. Give us this day our daily bread, and forgive us our trespasses, as we forgive those who trespass against us. And lead us not into temptation, but deliver us from evil. Amen. Hail Mary, full of grace, the Lord is with thee. Blessed art thou among women, and blessed is the fruit of thy womb, Jesus. Holy Mary, Mother of God, pray for us sinners, now and at the hour of our death. Amen. Hail Mary, full of grace, the Lord is with thee. Blessed art thou among women, and blessed is the fruit of thy womb, Jesus. Holy Mary, Mother of God, pray for us sinners, now and at the hour of our death. Amen. Hail Mary, full of grace, the Lord is with thee. Blessed art thou among women, and blessed is the fruit of thy womb, Jesus. Holy Mary, Mother of God, pray for us sinners now and at the hour of our death. Amen. Hail Mary, full of grace, the Lord is with thee. Blessed art thou among women, and blessed is the fruit of thy womb, Jesus. Holy Mary, Mother of God, pray for us sinners now and at the hour of our death. Amen. Hail Mary, full of grace, the Lord is with thee. Blessed art thou among women, and blessed is the fruit of thy womb, Jesus. Holy Mary, Mother of God, pray for us sinners, now and at the hour of our death. Amen.

Hail Mary, full of grace, the Lord is with thee. Blessed art thou among women, and blessed is the fruit of thy womb, Jesus. Holy Mary, Mother of God, pray for us sinners, now and at the hour of our death. Amen. Hail Mary, full of grace, the Lord is with thee. Blessed art thou among women, and blessed is the fruit of thy womb, Jesus. Holy Mary, Mother of God, pray for us sinners, now and at the hour of our death. Amen. Hail Mary, full of grace, the Lord is with thee. Blessed art thou among women, and blessed is the fruit of thy womb, Jesus. Holy Mary, Mother of God, pray for us sinners, now and at the hour of our death. Amen. Hail Mary, full of grace, the Lord is with thee. Blessed art thou among women, and blessed is the fruit of thy womb, Jesus. Holy Mary, Mother of God, pray for us sinners, now and at the hour of our death. Amen. Hail Mary, full of grace, the Lord is with thee. Blessed art thou among women, and blessed is the fruit of thy womb, Jesus. Holy Mary, Mother of God, pray for us sinners, now and at the hour of our death. Amen. Glory be to the Father, and to the Son, and to the Holy Spirit, as it was in the beginning, is now, and ever shall be, world without end. Amen. O my Jesus, forgive us our sins, save us from the fires of hell, lead all souls to heaven, especially those most in need of thy mercy. Second luminous mystery, the wedding at Cana. His mother said to the servants, "Do whatever he tells you." Jesus said to them, "Fill the jars with water," and they filled them up to the brim. Our Father, who art in heaven, hallowed be thy name. Thy kingdom come, thy will be done on earth as it is in heaven. Give us this day our daily bread, and forgive us our trespasses, as we forgive those who trespass against us. And lead us not into temptation, but deliver us from evil. Amen. Hail Mary, full of grace, the Lord is with thee. Blessed art thou among women, and blessed is the fruit of thy womb, Jesus. Holy Mary, Mother of God, pray for us sinners, now and at the hour of our death. Amen. Hail Mary, full of grace, the Lord is with thee. Blessed art thou among women, and blessed is the fruit of thy womb, Jesus. Holy Mary, Mother of God, pray for us sinners, now and at the hour of our death. Amen. Hail Mary, full of grace, the Lord is with thee. Blessed art thou among women, and blessed is the fruit of thy womb, Jesus. Holy Mary, Mother of God, pray for us sinners, now and at the hour of our death. Amen. Hail Mary, full of grace, the Lord is with thee. Blessed art thou among women, and blessed is the fruit of thy womb, Jesus. Holy Mary, Mother of God, pray for us sinners, now and at the hour of our death. Amen. Hail Mary, full of grace, the Lord is with thee. Blessed art thou among women, and blessed is the fruit of thy womb, Jesus. Holy Mary, Mother of God, pray for us sinners, now and at the hour of our death. Amen. Hail Mary, full of grace, the Lord is with thee. Blessed art thou among women, and blessed is the fruit of thy womb, Jesus. Holy Mary, Mother of God, pray for us sinners, now and at the hour of our death. Amen. Hail Mary, full of grace, the Lord is with thee. Blessed art thou among women, and blessed is the fruit of thy womb, Jesus. Holy Mary, Mother of God, pray for us sinners, now and at the hour of our death. Amen. Hail Mary, full of grace, the Lord is with thee. Blessed art thou among women, and blessed is the fruit of thy womb, Jesus. Holy Mary, Mother of God, pray for us sinners, now and at the hour of our death. Amen. Hail Mary, full of grace, the Lord is with thee. Blessed art thou among women, and blessed is the fruit of thy womb, Jesus. Holy Mary, Mother of God, pray for us sinners, now and at the hour of our death. Amen. Hail Mary, full of grace, the Lord is with thee. Blessed art thou among women, and blessed is the fruit of thy womb, Jesus. Holy Mary, Mother of God, pray for us sinners now and at the hour of our death. Amen. Glory be to the Father, and to the Son, and to the Holy Spirit, as it was in the beginning, is now, and ever shall be, world without end. Amen. O my Jesus, forgive us our sins, save us from the fires of hell, lead all souls to heaven, especially those most in need of thy mercy. Third luminous mystery, proclaiming the kingdom. And preach as you go, saying, "The kingdom of heaven is at hand.

heal the sick, raise the dead, cleanse lepers, cast out demons. You received without pay, give without pay. Our Father, who art in heaven, hallowed be thy name. Thy kingdom come, thy will be done on earth as it is in heaven. Give us this day our daily bread, and forgive us our trespasses, as we forgive those who trespass against us. And lead us not into temptation, but deliver us from evil. Amen. Hail Mary, full of grace, the Lord is with thee. Blessed art thou among women, and blessed is the fruit of thy womb, Jesus. Holy Mary, Mother of God, pray for us sinners, now and at the hour of our death. Amen. Hail Mary, full of grace, the Lord is with thee. Blessed art thou among women, and blessed is the fruit of thy womb, Jesus. Holy Mary, Mother of God, pray for us sinners, now and at the hour of our death. Amen. Hail Mary, full of grace, the Lord is with thee. Blessed art thou among women, and blessed is the fruit of thy womb, Jesus. Holy Mary, Mother of God, pray for us sinners, now and at the hour of our death. Amen. Hail Mary, full of grace, the Lord is with thee. Blessed art thou among women, and blessed is the fruit of thy womb, Jesus. Holy Mary, Mother of God, pray for us sinners, now and at the hour of our death. Amen. Hail Mary, full of grace, the Lord is with thee. Blessed art thou among women, and blessed is the fruit of thy womb, Jesus. Holy Mary, Mother of God, pray for us sinners, now and at the hour of our death. Amen. Hail Mary, full of grace, the Lord is with thee. Blessed art thou among women, and blessed is the fruit of thy womb, Jesus. Holy Mary, Mother of God, pray for us sinners, now and at the hour of our death. Amen. Hail Mary, full of grace, the Lord is with thee. Blessed art thou among women, and blessed is the fruit of thy womb, Jesus. Holy Mary, Mother of God, pray for us sinners, now and at the hour of our death. Amen. Hail Mary, full of grace, the Lord is with thee. Blessed art thou among women, and blessed is the fruit of thy womb, Jesus. Holy Mary, Mother of God, pray for us sinners, now and at the hour of our death. Amen. Hail Mary, full of grace, the Lord is with thee. Blessed art thou among women, and blessed is the fruit of thy womb, Jesus. Holy Mary, Mother of God, pray for us sinners, now and at the hour of our death. Amen. Hail Mary, full of grace, the Lord is with thee. Blessed art thou among women, and blessed is the fruit of thy womb, Jesus. Holy Mary, Mother of God, pray for us sinners, now and at the hour of our death. Amen. Glory be to the Father, and to the Son, and to the Holy Spirit, as it was in the beginning, is now, and ever shall be, world without end. Amen. O my Jesus, forgive us our sins, save us from the fires of hell, lead all souls to heaven, especially those most in need of thy mercy. Fourth luminous mystery, the Transfiguration. And as he was praying, the appearance of his countenance was altered, and his raiment became dazzling white. And a voice came out of the cloud saying, "This is my Son, my chosen. Listen to him." Our Father, who art in heaven, hallowed be thy name. Thy kingdom come, thy will be done on earth as it is in heaven. Give us this day our daily bread, and forgive us our trespasses, as we forgive those who trespass against us. And lead us not into temptation, but deliver us from evil. Amen. Hail Mary, full of grace, the Lord is with thee. Blessed art thou among women, and blessed is the fruit of thy womb, Jesus. Holy Mary, Mother of God, pray for us sinners, now and at the hour of our death. Amen. Hail Mary, full of grace, the Lord is with thee. Blessed art thou among women, and blessed is the fruit of thy womb, Jesus. Holy Mary, Mother of God, pray for us sinners, now and at the hour of our death. Amen. Hail Mary, full of grace, the Lord is with thee. Blessed art thou among women, and blessed is the fruit of thy womb, Jesus. Holy Mary, Mother of God, pray for us sinners, now and at the hour of our death. Amen. Hail Mary, full of grace, the Lord is with thee. Blessed art thou among women, and blessed is the fruit of thy womb, Jesus. Holy Mary, Mother of God, pray for us sinners, now and at the hour of our death. Amen. Hail Mary, full of grace, the Lord is with thee. Blessed art thou among women, and blessed is the fruit of thy womb, Jesus. Holy Mary, Mother of God,

of God, pray for us sinners, now and at the hour of our death. Amen. Hail Mary, full of grace, the Lord is with thee. Blessed art thou among women, and blessed is the fruit of thy womb, Jesus. Holy Mary, Mother of God, pray for us sinners, now and at the hour of our death. Amen. Hail Mary, full of grace, the Lord is with thee. Blessed art thou among women, and blessed is the fruit of thy womb, Jesus. Holy Mary, Mother of God, pray for us sinners, now and at the hour of our death. Amen. Hail Mary, full of grace, the Lord is with thee. Blessed art thou among women, and blessed is the fruit of thy womb, Jesus. Holy Mary, Mother of God, pray for us sinners, now and at the hour of our death. Amen. Hail Mary, full of grace, the Lord is with thee. Blessed art thou among women, and blessed is the fruit of thy womb, Jesus. Holy Mary, Mother of God, pray for us sinners, now and at the hour of our death. Amen. Hail Mary, full of grace, the Lord is with thee. Blessed art thou among women, and blessed is the fruit of thy womb, Jesus. Holy Mary, Mother of God, pray for us sinners now and at the hour of our death. Amen. Glory be to the Father, and to the Son, and to the Holy Spirit, as it was in the beginning, is now, and ever shall be, world without end. Amen. O my Jesus, forgive us our sins, save us from the fires of hell, lead all souls to heaven, especially those most in need of thy mercy. The fifth luminous mystery, the institution of the Eucharist. And he took bread, and when he had given thanks, he broke it and gave it to them, saying, "This is my body, which is given for you." And likewise, the cup after supper, saying, "This cup, which is poured out for you, is the new covenant in my blood." Our Father, who art in heaven, hallowed be thy name. Thy kingdom come, thy will be done on earth as it is in heaven. Give us this day our daily bread, and forgive us our trespasses, as we forgive those who trespass against us. And lead us not into temptation, but deliver us from evil. Amen. Hail Mary, full of grace, the Lord is with thee. Blessed art thou among women, and blessed is the fruit of thy womb, Jesus. Holy Mary, Mother of God, pray for us sinners, now and at the hour of our death. Amen. Hail Mary, full of grace, the Lord is with thee. Blessed art thou among women, and blessed is the fruit of thy womb, Jesus. Holy Mary, Mother of God, pray for us sinners, now and at the hour of our death. Amen. Hail Mary, full of grace, the Lord is with thee. Blessed art thou among women, and blessed is the fruit of thy womb, Jesus. Holy Mary, Mother of God, pray for us sinners now and at the hour of our death. Amen. Hail Mary, full of grace, the Lord is with thee. Blessed art thou among women, and blessed is the fruit of thy womb, Jesus. Holy Mary, Mother of God, pray for us sinners now and at the hour of our death. Amen. Hail Mary, full of grace, the Lord is with thee. Blessed art thou among women, and blessed is the fruit of thy womb, Jesus. Holy Mary, Mother of God, pray for us sinners, now and at the hour of our death. Amen. Hail Mary, full of grace, the Lord is with thee. Blessed art thou among women, and blessed is the fruit of thy womb, Jesus. Holy Mary, Mother of God, pray for us sinners, now and at the hour of our death. Amen. Hail Mary, full of grace, the Lord is with thee. Blessed art thou among women, and blessed is the fruit of thy womb, Jesus. Holy Mary, Mother of God, pray for us sinners now and at the hour of our death. Amen. Hail Mary, full of grace, the Lord is with thee. Blessed art thou among women, and blessed is the fruit of thy womb, Jesus. Holy Mary, Mother of God, pray for us sinners now and at the hour of our death. Amen. Hail Mary, full of grace, the Lord is with thee. Blessed art thou among women, and blessed is the fruit of thy womb, Jesus. Holy Mary, Mother of God, pray for us sinners now and at the hour of our death. Amen. Hail Mary, full of grace, the Lord is with thee. Blessed art thou among women, and blessed is the fruit of thy womb, Jesus. Holy Mary, Mother of God, pray for us sinners now and at the hour of our death. Amen. Glory be to the Father, and to the Son, and to the Holy Spirit, as it was in the beginning, is now, and ever shall be, world without end. Amen. O my Jesus, forgive us our sins, save us from the fires of hell,
Lead all souls to

heaven, especially those most in need of thy mercy. Hail, Holy Queen, Mother of Mercy, our life, our sweetness, and our hope. To thee do we cry, poor banished children of Eve. To thee do we send up our sighs, mourning and weeping in this vale of tears. Turn then, most gracious advocate, thine eyes of mercy towards us. And after this, our exile, show unto us the

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Let us pray. O God, whose only begotten Son, by his life, death, and resurrection, has purchased for us the rewards of eternal life, grant, we beseech thee, that by meditating on these mysteries of the Most Holy Rosary of the Blessed Virgin Mary, we may imitate what they contain and obtain what they promise, through the same Christ our Lord. Amen. Most Sacred Heart of Jesus, have mercy on us. Immaculate Heart of Mary, pray for us. In the name of the Father, and of the Son, and of the Holy Spirit. Amen.

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Lord, not let your servant go in peace. Your word has been fulfilled. My own eyes have seen salvation which you have prepared in the sight of every people, a light to reveal you to the nations and the glory of your people Israel. Glory to the Father, and to the Son, and to the Holy Spirit, as it was in the beginning, is now, and will be forever. Amen.

Welcome to the Cathedral of St. Agnes in Rockville Center, New York. Today is Friday, June 18th, of the 11th week in Ordinary Time. We welcome all of those joining us through the Catholic Faith Network. The celebrant of the Mass is Father Flanagan.

0: In the name of the Father, the Son, the Holy Spirit.
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0: The grace of our Lord Jesus Christ, the love of God, and the communion of the Holy Spirit be with you all.
1: And with your spirit.
0: Brothers and sisters, let us acknowledge our sins and so prepare ourselves to celebrate the sacred mysteries. The Confiteor. I confess to Almighty God and to you, my brothers and sisters, that I've greatly sinned in my thoughts and in my words, in what I have done and what I have failed to do. Through my most grievous fault. Therefore, I ask Blessed Mary Virgin, all the angels and saints, and you, my brothers and sisters, to pray for me to the Lord our God. May Almighty God have mercy on us, forgive us our sins, and bring us to everlasting life.
1: Amen.
0: Lord, have mercy.
1: Lord, have mercy.
0: Christ, have mercy.
1: Christ, have mercy.
0: Lord, have mercy.
1: Lord, have mercy.
0: Let us pray. O God, strength of those who hope in you, graciously hear our pleas, and since without you mortal frailty can do nothing, grant us always the help of your grace, that in following your commands we may please you by our resolve and our deeds, through our Lord Jesus Christ, your Son, who lives and reigns with you in the unity of the Holy Spirit, God forever and ever.
2: A reading from the book of Sirach. Like a fire, there appeared the prophet Elijah, whose words were as a flaming furnace. Their staff of bread he shattered. In his zeal, he reduced them to straits. By the Lord's word, he shot up the heavens and three times brought down fire. How awesome are you, Elijah, in your wondrous deeds, whose glory is equal to yours. You brought a dead man back to life from the netherworld by the will of the Lord. You sent kings down to destruction and easily broke their power into pieces. You brought down nobles from their beds of sickness. You heard threats at Sinai, at Horeb, avenging judgments. You anointed kings who should inflict vengeance and a prophet as your successor. You were taken aloft in a whirlwind of fire and a chariot with fiery horses. You were destined, it is written, in time to come to put an end to the wrath before the day of the Lord, to turn back the hearts of fathers towards their sons and reestablish the tribes of Jacob. Blessed is he who shall have seen you and who falls asleep in your friendship. For we live only in our life, but after death our name will not be such. O Elijah, enveloped in the whirlwind. Then Elisha, filled with the twofold portion of his spirit, wrought many marvels by his mere word. During his lifetime, he feared no one, nor was any man able to intimidate his will. Nothing was beyond his power. Beneath him, flesh was brought back into life. In life, he performed wonders, and after death, marvelous deeds. The word of the Lord. Rejoice in the Lord, you just. Rejoice in the Lord, you just. The Lord is King. Let the earth rejoice. Let the many isles be glad. Clouds and darkness are round about him. Justice and judgment are the foundation of his throne.

Rejoice in the Lord, you just. Fire goes before him and consumes his foes round about. His lightning illuminate the world. The earth sees and trembles. Rejoice in the Lord, you just. The mountains melt like wax before the Lord of all the earth. The heavens proclaim his justice, and all peoples see his glory. Rejoice in the Lord, you just. All who worship graven things are put to shame. Who glory in the things of naught, all gods are prostrate before him. Rejoice in the Lord, you just.

The Lord be with you. Read the Holy Gospel according to Matthew. Jesus said to his disciples, "In praying, do not babble like the pagans who think that they'll be heard because of their many words. Do not be like them. Your Father knows what you need before you ask him. This is how you are to pray. Our Father who art in heaven, hallowed be thy name. Thy kingdom come, thy will be done on earth as it is in heaven. Give us this day our daily bread, and forgive us our trespasses, as we forgive those who trespass against us. And lead us not into temptation, but deliver us from evil. If you forgive others their transgressions, your heavenly Father will forgive you. But if you do not forgive others, neither will your Father forgive your transgressions." The Gospel of the Lord. Last Saturday, I earned some days away from purgatory by taking my three grandnephews out for a couple hours to give their parents a little break. I took them to Barnes & Noble. That was the task that I was assigned. They're finishing up school in about a week and a half, and their parents are very strict that they have to have a reading regimen over the course of the summer. There's also a novelty involved too, because Barnes & Noble has this encouraging dynamic where if you read so many books, you get a free book, and they're all excited about that. But in the meantime, you have to write a book report, and that might be a challenge at times. But as I was talking to my three nephews, I said, "This is a great opportunity for you to sit and relax with these books and enjoy these books." And for some odd reason, they got excited. And I was very excited about that, because I love reading myself, as many of you do. But one of the remarkable things was that they said to me, "This can be another list of tasks that we do." I said, "What do you mean list of tasks?" "Well, you know, every month, our parents make us learn a different prayer." And I said, "What prayer have you learned recently?" Now, these kids are only 10, 8, and 6. And they've already learned the Memorare last month. This month, they learned that famous prayer of the Sacred Heart. "Sacred Heart of Jesus, take our hearts of stone and make them like your own in glory." Simple prayers, but beautiful. I said to them, "What's the Memorare about?" "I don't know. Just say those prayers." And I think sometimes what happens is that as young people, they just get to know the prayers as sort of a checklist. Another book has been read. Another task has been accomplished. What's required of us, though, is much more. In that first reading we heard proclaimed, Dr. Peter Garrity spoke about Elijah enjoying a friendship with God, a peaceful sleepfulness with God. And we do that by getting to know the words more deeply. Last year, Deacon Art Candido, who's in charge of the permanent deacons here in the Diocese of Rockville Center, asked me to lead the retreat for the permanent deacons.

deacons who were in formation and those that were 10 years or less ordained. And I said, I don't know where to go. But then in God's wisdom, God inspired me, why don't you use the words of their ordination? So what I did was I had them take their words that the bishop used, Bishop Barris used, at their ordination and study them carefully to come to have a deeper understanding of who and what they are. You know as well as I do, we go to weddings, you were married, some of you. We go to confirmations, we're all confirmed. And I was ordained a priest. The furthest thing from our minds, often enough, is listening to what the priest or the bishop has to say. And yet those words that the church gives us are so profound, deep, and motivating. I asked them to sit with it and then come back and speak about what they took from that homily that the bishop gave. It's a standard homily that's found in what is called the Roman Pontifical. And in doing so, it encourages deacons to be mindful of their service to the church. The pericope that the church gives us today from Matthew's gospel is a very simple one. Jesus does two things. First of all, he tells us not to babble on like the pagans, who just keep on talking and talking and talking. Now, we know people in our lives who we try to steer clear of because they are tedious and painful, and they just don't know when to stop. How about ourselves sometimes? I'm guilty of that. I talk too much. Perhaps I'm talking too much right now. But the reality is this, is that Jesus encourages disciples, and by way of extension, us, not to talk too much. Well, what am I supposed to do in my time for prayer? Perhaps it might be an opportunity for us to just sit, as we heard in the sleepiness of friendship in that first reading, just to be at home with our God. Perhaps it might be taking up something that we've read and allowing God to speak through those words, God's wisdom. But then comes the tough part. As we read those words, we might be prompted to say, I cannot believe I rattle on and say these words without truly understanding them. Because the three big things that the Lord's Prayer reveals to us is that, first of all, we've made God the center of our lives. Hallowed be God's name. But secondly, and we looked at this earlier this week from Matthew's gospel, we're called to forgive people. We're called to forgive institutions, groups of people, folks that have hurt us as God has forgiven us. That's a huge task. And then finally, we're called to not be led into temptation, to do the things we constantly do, but to ask God to ask us to move us away from that reality. My grandnephews are very excited about this summer, not only because they have these books to read, but these new prayers to learn. It's not either or. It's not reading or rattling, but it's both and. And we have to strike a balance. So as we continue our prayer life, let's consider how much we rattle on and perhaps don't read, and strike that balance.

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1: That the Holy Spirit may renew and purify the church, inspiring deeper faith among her members and a stronger witness to the world, let us pray to the Lord.
0: Lord, hear our prayer.
1: For leaders in government, that Christ may guide them to promote the

0: common good, according to his will. Let us pray to the Lord.
1: Lord, hear our prayer.
0: For those burdened by illness, that they may experience the healing power of Christ, let us pray to the Lord.
1: Lord, hear our prayer.
0: And today at this Eucharist, we pray for the intention of the living intention for Carol Sullivan. Let us pray to the Lord.
1: Lord, hear our prayer.
0: And for the needs and intentions that we hold in the silence of our hearts and the hearts of those watching on the Catholic Faith Network. Let us pray to the Lord.
1: Lord, hear our prayer. Loving God, we trust in your mercy and goodness you give us reason to. Therefore, we ask you to hear our prayers and we make great confidence. Through Christ our Lord.
0: Amen.

0: Pray, brothers and sisters, that my sacrifice and yours may be acceptable to God the Father Almighty. O God, who in the twofold offerings are presented here, provide for the twofold needs of human nature, nourishing us with food and renew us with your sacrament. Grant, we pray, that the sustenance they provide may not fail us in body or in spirit. Through Christ our Lord. The Lord be with you. Lift up your hearts. Let us give thanks to the Lord our God.
1: It is right and just.
0: It is truly right and just, our duty and our salvation, always and everywhere to give you thanks, Lord, Holy Father, Almighty and Eternal God. You have no need of our praise, yet our desire to thank you is itself your gift to us. Our prayer of thanksgiving adds nothing to your greatness, but profits us for our salvation. In our joy, then, we sing with all the choirs of heaven that song of joy.

You are holy indeed, the fount of all holiness. Make holy, therefore, these gifts, we pray, by sending down your Spirit upon them like the dewfall, that they may become for us the body and blood of our Lord Jesus Christ. At the time he was betrayed and entered into his passion, he took bread and, giving thanks, he broke the bread, gave to his disciples, saying, "Take this, all of you, and eat of it. For this is my body, which will be given up for you."

In a similar way, when supper was ended, he took the chalice, and once more giving thanks, he gave to his disciples, saying, "Take this, all of you, and drink it. For this is the chalice, my blood, the blood of the new and eternal covenant, which will be poured out for you and for many for the forgiveness of sins. Do this in memory of me."

Therefore, as we celebrate the memorial of his death and resurrection, we offer you, Lord, the bread of life and the chalice of salvation. Giving thanks, you've held us worthy to be in your presence and minister to you. Humbly, we pray that, taking the body and blood of Christ, you may be gathered into one by the Holy Spirit. Remember, Lord, your church spread throughout the world and bring it to the fullness of charity, together with Leo XIV, our Pope, John Barris, our Bishop, and all the clergy. Remember also our brothers and sisters who have fallen asleep with the hope of the resurrection. All who have died in your mercy, welcome them into the light of your face. Have mercy on us all, we pray, that with the Blessed Virgin Mary, Mother of God, Blessed Joseph, her spouse, and the blessed apostles, and all those who have pleased you throughout the ages, we may merit to be co-heirs to eternal life, may praise and glorify you through your Son, Jesus Christ. Through him and with him and in him, O God, a mighty Father, in the unity of the Holy Spirit, all glory and honor is yours now.

0: At the Savior's command, informed by divine teaching, we dare to say,
1: Our Father, who art in heaven, hallowed be thy name. Thy kingdom come, thy will be done, on earth as it is in heaven. Give us this day our daily bread. Forgive us our trespasses, as we forgive those who trespass against us. Lead us not into temptation, but deliver us from evil.
0: Deliver us, Lord, we pray, from every evil. Graciously grant peace in our days, that by the help of your mercy we may always be free from sin and safe from all distress, as we have the blessed hope in the coming of our Savior, Jesus Christ.
1: The kingdom, the power, and the glory are yours, now and forever.
0: Lord Jesus Christ, who said to your apostles, Peace I leave you, my peace I give you, look not upon our sins, but upon the faith of your church, and graciously grant our peace and unity in accordance with your will, who live and reign forever and ever.
1: Amen.
0: The peace of the Lord with you always.
1: Amen.

0: Behold, the Lamb of God. 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
1: Only say the word, and your soul shall be healed.

0: Let us pray. As this reception of your Holy Communion, O Lord, foreshadows the union of the faithful in you, so may it bring about unity in your church. Through Christ our Lord.
1: Amen.
0: The Lord be with you. May Almighty God bless you, Father, Son, and Holy Spirit.
1: Amen.
0: Go in peace.
1: Thanks be to God. The closing hymn is number 792 in the hymnal, Go Make of All Disciples. 792.

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6: 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Plus, CatholicTherapist.com celebrating 25 years. We'll talk to the founder, Allison Ricciardi, about integrating faith into therapy. And joining us here in the studio, the CEO of Catholic Charities of Long Island, Mike Smith, and the director of Parish Social Ministry, Gina McSorley. 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

0: Hello and welcome to CFN Live on this Thursday, June 18th. I'm Colleen McVeigh.
1: And I'm Monsignor Jim Vlahn, and here's a look at what's trending now.
0: The 82-foot cross that towered over Pope Leo's, his, above that massive gathering with young people in Madrid, will become a permanent landmark in the city. A member of the city council made the announcement saying the cross will remain as a memento of the historic visit and as a symbol of their Christian roots. Well, now the city is deciding where to keep the cross. Many are hoping it stays where the prayer vigil took place. The 2026 National Eucharistic Pilgrimage celebrating America's 250th anniversary reached its midpoint this week with the perpetual pilgrim stopping in New York City for a two-day retreat at the St. Francis Cabrini Shrine. Now, the pilgrimage following the East Coast Cabrini route began on Memorial Day in St. Augustine, Florida, and will conclude over the 4th of July weekend in Philadelphia. The theme, One Nation Under God, is a nationwide call for renewal, unity, and mission rooted in the Eucharist. And on Saturday, Pope Leo, who describes himself as a son of St. Augustine, will travel to Pavia, Italy, for a pastoral visit where he will venerate the relics of St. Augustine and pray at the tomb of the great doctor of the church. Big screens are being set up across the city to allow as many people as possible to follow the Pope's day, which will also include a visit with children and doctors at an oncology center and an outdoor meeting with city residents. And that's a look at what's trending now.
1: Pope is on the move.
0: He is, every day. I'm exhausted
1: keeping us
0: just
1: busy.
0: Watching him.
1: Yeah. That's for sure.
0: Yeah.
1: Hey, the other night, Colleen, I was at the Archdiocese of New York's Catholic Charities Gala. It was held at the Museum of Natural History.
0: Oh, wow.
1: Under that big giant whale. Look at this picture. I took this picture. I mean, all of these people gathered together, 875 people.
0: Beautiful.
1: Oh, what a
0: beautiful
1: night it was. It was a great night. I was very jealous, to be honest with you. It was very, very nice, beautiful gathering. Lydia and I were there together, and we spoke at the event, too. So,
0: oh, nice.
1: It was kind of nice. Yeah, we had some fun. So it was a great, great evening.
0: Okay.
1: Lots of our viewers there.
0: Good.
1: So that was so nice. I told them, I promised them I'd say hi to them. So there they are.
0: Yeah, speaking of people on the move, you are on the move, too.
1: So. A lot of stuff, yeah. No, yeah. They can't get you when you're moving.
0: No. It was a very, very exciting show today, right?
1: Yeah, a lot of good things happened. I'm so glad these three deacons are here, too. Three priests are going to be ordained in our diocese this year. It's going to be a great thing.
0: You'll be back with them in a little bit, right now with news. And from Catholic Charities of Long Island, Mike Smith and Dina McSorley will be joining us right here in the studio. CFN Live, right after the break.

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1: Original.
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0: Welcome back to CFN Live. In Vatican News, Pope Leo is set to relocate this July from the Apostolic Palace to Villa Barberini, bringing the historic papal summer residence back into use after it was turned into a museum under Pope Francis.
1: This July, Pope Leo XIV will move from Villa Barberini to the traditional summer residence of the popes, the Apostolic Palace. Under Pope Francis, the palace had been turned into a museum. Rome Reports had already reported that renovations would be carried out in the building to give it a facelift prior to the move. Now, a crane in the middle of the courtyard and workers from various construction and painting companies can be seen around the palace. I've heard that renovation work is being done. Unfortunately, they might close the palace to visitors, which is still a very beautiful thing and very interesting to visit. But compared to having the Pope here, well, it's much better. Various sources have confirmed with Rome Reports that the date of the Pope's move to the palace will be upon his return from Lampedusa on Saturday, July 4th. This information is an open secret among local residents and businesses as well, which have high expectations for the summer. Yes, they're carrying out interior works. Pope Leo is expected to arrive here in the evening of July 4th, and as far as we know, on the morning of the 5th, he'll already give his first address right here in the square. We're waiting for him because these days there are few people, that is, there aren't many people around. The museum will remain closed throughout July while the Pope is in town. During his stay, the famous Ferragosto will take place, which is a traditional Italian holiday on August 15th. Pope Leo spent the special day in Castel Gandolfo last year, and this year he will do the same, but in a newly renovated palace. For now, tickets for the Apostolic Palace Museum remain available for the other months. Certain parts of the papal apartments that were previously open to the public, however, will be off-limits since they are now part of Leo's private residence. At Villa Barberini, where the Pope had been staying every Tuesday since the beginning of his papacy, minor renovations are meanwhile being carried out. The villa will remain private, serving as the Pope's guest house or a place where part of the accompanying papal staff can stay.
0: In Vatican News, at the Wednesday General Audience, Pope Leo expressed his satisfaction with the latest agreement between the United States and Iran following weeks of tensions.
2: Accolgo con soddisfazione il raggiungimento di un accordo tra la Repubblica Islamica dell'Iran e gli Stati Uniti d'America. 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
1: The Pope then dedicated part of the general audience to his trip to Spain, a customary practice after any papal trip. He shared several reflections about the six-day Spanish tour. Pope Leo highlighted Spain's strong historical Catholic roots. This was evident in the way

0: I certainly sense Michael McGivney's presence here at the seminary. You know, he served as the sacristan here. He took care of preparing for Mass and cleaning the vessels and setting the books. And so those of us who serve in the sacristy, we feel a special connection to him.
1: To realize that we had a person like him of this institution, and that it was this institution that helped to form him and shape him into the priest that he was, is also very inspirational.
2: He's one of the few parish priests who's on his way to sainthood, so he's a really good model for us to look to and to aspire to be like.
0: We gather once a month to pray for the cause for his canonization, but also to pray for the universal church, and so we pray the Liturgy of the Hours. And these are the prayers that, in a way, Michael also prayed, and in a certain sense continues to pray as he's in heaven now, right, praying for the entire church.
2: I think a lot of times we can kind of get complacent and just leaving our faith just in the spiritual realm, and that's great, but also our faith demands action. The Nice provides a really good opportunity for doing those kinds of service projects.
0: Here at the Seminary Council, we were praying about this shortly after the March for Life this past January, about what are some ways that we can continue to help those who find themselves on hard times. There are a lot of moms in need. In addition to praying for an end to abortion, in addition to praying that laws and hearts would be changed and that we would have a culture of life, we also wanted to take concrete steps and support those moms and those families who are choosing life.
3: Initially, we reached out to Gabriel Network,
4: which is an organization here in the Baltimore area that helps with women with crisis pregnancies. We said, like, what can we do? What do you need? So they said they're always in need of supplies for mothers. So we put up some flyers around the house just telling people what we need, diapers, any size. Our goal is to just have, like, a pyramid of baby supplies. End of the drive, we'll just load up all the material into the vehicle and take it down to Gabriel Network. Supporting the Gabriel Network with a diaper drive was like a tangible next step that we could do to continue to show that we're pro-life and support mothers in need.
0: Charity is really that principle that I think undergirds and animates the entire organization of the Knights of Columbus. I think about all the work that the Knights have done throughout the world, the way that they're supporting so many who have been displaced because of storms or natural disasters or wars. I would encourage a young man to consider joining the Knights of Columbus, because there's something really at move in the Knights of Columbus. It is not just about natural virtue, but there's a commitment to the Lord, to the sacraments, to the church. And so those bonds that will forge in prayer, in fraternity, in charity, will strengthen us on our journey back to the Father as we prepare for life here in this world and also in the life to come.
5: Now back to Colleen.
6: Thank you, Monsignor. Well, every year, parish ministries across the island serve as many as 145,000 people. They play an important role in helping our neighbors in need. Joining us now with more is Mike Smith, the CEO at Catholic Charities of Long Island, and Gina McSorley, Director of Parish Social Ministry. Thank you so much. This is so important. I'm so glad you're both here.

0: to join us today. Mike, if you just want to tell everybody what really Parish Social Ministry is.
1: Absolutely. Thanks a lot, Colleen, for having us and for letting us share what it is that we do at the parish level. So Gina is our director of Parish Social Ministries. And what that is really important work because we're providing the tools and skill sets to the local coordinators at the parish level to help folks who are in need. You know, the need never gets any less. Always folks coming to the parish doors for help, and Parish Social Ministry is there to support them. So, Gina, why don't you tell us a little bit about what it is that your team does on a regular basis with the local coordinators.
2: Sure. So, and again, thank you for having us here. The parishes are just unbelievable in the work that they do, and they really are the boots on the ground. They are there seeing people every day. What we do is we try to support them both in the practical and the spiritual in what they do. So if that can include trainings, that can include opportunities for prayer. We have different trainings that we do on a regular basis, which are for new coordinators coming in to get them oriented and to help them to work with the people that they work with every day. We have regular deanery meetings where coordinators can come together and network. And that is so important because aside from what we try to do to help, they really do help each other. They're just it's just a gospel-driven network of hope. That's really what they do. And they help one another with resources and ideas. And then we sort of try to be the umbrella to help them when they can and across the board.
0: Take it down to a parish level. Like in my parish, parish outreach, would that be parish social ministry?
2: Yes, so it could be parish social ministry, it could be your outreach office, but it's basically, it's known as a couple of different things, but it's parish social ministry. We have about 100 of those offices that operate across Long Island directly through the parishes. And again, we're there to support them. The needs vary according to the location, according to the resources, and we try to cover what people need and also individualize the help that they need because it can get very tricky. Most of the parishes have food pantries, but it's not usually just bags of food. It's usually a symptom of a bigger problem. And then the parishes will journey with clients to make sure that the problems that are bringing them there for the food can get help as well.
0: That's so important because you're walking your parish, you're more comfortable maybe to knock on the door and say, I need some help.
2: Right. And not be judged and have a compassionate presence. And even if they can't solve all the problems at once, they can listen. And sometimes that's the hardest thing to do is find somebody that can just sit down in a non-judgmental place and listen to what you have going on during a moment of crisis.
1: So in terms of helping the parishioners, we've reinvigorated our emergency relief fund.
2: We have.
1: Most recently with the support of the Mother Cabrini Health Foundation. Can you tell us a little bit about that?
2: Sure. So we've, as you said, we've been able to bolster that fund, and it's been a real blessing because people, again, can come through the parishes. These are clients that that are known to the parishes, that are vetted by the parishes, and then the coordinators and volunteers will come to us and sort of run down the case of what people need. It's meant to be a temporary bridge for people who have a loss in income or an unexpected bill, an unforeseen circumstance, an illness. And as of right now, we've helped about 30 households sort of get back on their feet. Mm-hmm. Most recently, there was a woman who was, through a series of circumstances, living in her car and just could not get enough money together to get back into her own place. And she had an opportunity to do that. And the coordinator, who was a wonderful advocate for the client, came forward and said, I think this is a good case. We helped her. We turned it around quickly, you know, with the help of a lot of people, my team, a plug for our finance department behind the scenes that does all this.
1: I love that.
2: And we got a check out, and she's in an apartment now, and she's sustainable. She's a working person, just needed that little extra bump.
0: That bridge. Big bridge.
2: That bridge, yeah. Wow. And the great thing about ERF and working with it the way we do is that it's not just a check and we walk away. We can still be there for people. The parishes can still be there for people afterwards.
0: And I love, Mike, we've been, you know, Danielle's been on with different stories of just how people can help you know, help the fund. Mm-hmm. And they're doing it in little ways and very big ways, right?
1: Mm-hmm. Right. You know, we have students who have dress down days, and that will turn out to be a donation to Catholic Charities, and we'll put that towards the Emergency Relief Fund. So, yeah, there are a number of ways that folks can help out there. And, you know, as with everything, you can always check our website, catholiccharities.cc. All the information is there. So if you want to help, that's one place where you can go.

0: people that want to be involved or people that need assistance to come back.
1: And Gina, as you work with parishes and coordinators, are you, and Mike sort of mentioned this, just seeing this need, that more people out there need help?
2: More people need help than ever before. You know, there's all kinds of changes to programs and things that are happening. And the church is a place that they can always go to. And again, just have a compassionate presence and someone to listen to them. And we do our best to help with that. We do our best to help them with the spiritual part of it so that they can recharge their spiritual gas tanks, I guess, as you would say. But we were just out at a lovely 24-hour retreat at Cormoria in Sag Harbor, and Father Ralph came out to talk to us about the gifts of the Holy Spirit. It was a beautiful day.
1: So. I think we actually have pictures of the retreat, because what I love about that is that spiritual support for each other. Here you go.
2: There we are.
1: Right?
2: Yeah, there we are. So Father Ralph there in the middle. We had a great turnout. We had about 30 coordinators came out. We spend 24 hours out there, and again, it's just beautiful. And we have fellowship and networking and just get to be with one another and in an environment where everybody understands what we're doing every day.
1: Very quickly, always a need for volunteers.
0: Always.
1: Right, on the parish level.
2: On the parish level, there's all kinds of needs. So if you contact your local parish, they will let you know what they specifically need. And, you know, whether it's food, whether it's a volunteer, whether it's somebody to come in and help them with different things. But, yes, there's always need on the parish level and always need on our level as well.
0: And the other thing is Gina is also hiring, because we're expanding our parasocial ministry staff. So
2: if anybody wants to
0: interest there, we do have postings on the website.
1: Oh, that's good to know.
0: Yeah.
1: Okay. And, Mike, where can everybody go?
0: CatholicCharities.cc. It's our website, and there's a lot of information there, so please visit.
1: Oh, so great. Thank you both, Gina, Mike, for being in with
2: us
1: today.
2: Thank you.
0: Thanks,
2: Colleen.
1: We really appreciate it.
2: Thanks for the opportunity.
1: Your hard work.
0: Great talking to you.
1: Thank you. Thank you. Well, coming up next, Monsignor will be back with more news. And I'll talk to the founder of CatholicTherapist.com, Allison Ricciardi, or CFN Live, right after the break.
3: I like the mission of the Knights because it's about men getting together and iron sharpening iron. My coach would always say is, show us who you're running with and I'll tell you what you are. You know, you're running with stallions, you're gonna be a stallion. So you always surround yourself with good people, godly people to be around you, and you're gonna have a really good chance to be a good influence and successful. And to be challenged as a man of faith by other men of faith is the only way that you're really gonna ever grow. And that's, to me, what it's all about.
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3: 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In Vatican News, as the World Cup is underway, Pope Leo, an avid sports fan who has expressed support for the United States, reflected on the meaning of soccer's ability to unite people across cultures, nations, and generations.
4: With the 2026 World Cup now underway, millions of people are united in love of one thing, soccer. Among those fans is Pope Leo XIV, who, since the beginning of his papacy, has made it clear that sports hold a special place in his heart. To mark the start of the World Cup, the Pope posted the following on social media. The World Cup

0: begins tomorrow, and many will watch the matches. Soccer reminds us of something we must not forget. Life is not a race to show off on our own, but a path we learn to walk together. Anyone who does not know how to pass the ball, even if they have talent, has not yet understood the game. Anyone who does not know how to live life with and for others has not yet understood life. In recent weeks, Pope Leo has shown his soccer-loving side. During the outbound flight of his apostolic journey to Spain, journalists asked him about the age-old rivalry between Real Madrid and Barcelona. His answer quickly went viral.
1: The Pope for all teams. Three versus three.
2: All right.
0: On the flight, Pope Leo admitted that he wasn't sure how many matches he would be able to watch, but that he would be supporting the United States, his home country, since Peru had failed to qualify. Although some time ago, in his first interview as Pope, he had already confessed that, should the two countries ever come into conflict, he would likely side with Peru, where he spent almost 40 years as a missionary and bishop.
3: Scenario, United States is playing Peru in the World Cup. Who do you cheer for?
4: Good question, probably Peru.
0: It's no coincidence. It was during this time in Peru that he truly came to appreciate the passion soccer inspires. There, he experienced the sport as a force that brings families, neighborhoods, and communities together.
5: Todo el mundo sabe que ahora juego tenis. Jugaba fútbol como joven, pero fútbol americano, poco más violento. 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
0: His passion for sports doesn't end there. Even before he was elected Pope, he was known for his love of tennis and even for following American baseball. Now, with the World Cup as a backdrop, Leo XIV is once again showing that, for him, the world of sports matters.
6: Catholic Health and Good Shepherd Hospice, through compassionate care and bereavement support services, encourage individuals and families to understand how grief affects them and how to find healthy, supported ways to navigate life after loss.
7: Marianne, I think everybody who met her liked her. Yeah. Very sweet, warm, and accepting. She was just a lovely lady. She was a pre-K teacher. She loved the little ones, and the children were crazy about her, too. I was photographing a very large First Communion party. She was one of the guests. The more we got to know each other, the more I liked her, and I started dating her a bit, but I wasn't serious. Unfortunately, I was a divorcee and I was afraid of getting burnt again, so she seemed to be marriage-minded, so I was like, I don't think so, but... She was terminal after having a stroke. Endometrial cancer had moved into her brain. A friend of mine, several months before, told me, if it comes to this, try Good Shepherd. And I did. And they evaluated her. And they agreed that she had less than a week to go. And put her here, and it was the best decision I ever made for her. They accommodated any wish I had, and they would let me stay as late and as long as I wanted to with her. They were, just comforting, very comforting. Erin reached out to me, and after some time, I had a counseling session with her, and that really helped me become more aware of my feelings, and it gave me a sort of more of an understanding of what I needed. And she invited me to a group session, to the group session. And that was the best move I've made since Mary Ann passed away.
2: So our groups are loss specific, so we offer several different types of groups. So for example, we have one that's specific to loss of a spouse or their partner. And in that 8-week program, there's a lot

0: that we touch base on. It's not only providing education, but it's also being able to provide support. Often in grief, it's a very isolating experience. So what we find is having the opportunity to come together as for those who are grieving, it breaks that isolation that, hey, I'm not the only one that feels this way. There's other people that I can connect to as well. Even in a group, I always tell people, while all of you are coming together, there's going to be similarities and there's going to be differences. And it's okay to acknowledge that. We don't have to kind of fit a square into a circle. We meet each person where they're at. It's such a personal experience. And we normalize it that, hey, you know, this is part of grief, where you're allowed to feel these feelings. People might not hear that. Sometimes the message that they received, especially after the first few weeks, often there's this surrounding of support, whether it be from family or friends or from the community. But what we find is as those weeks go on, who's checking in? And that can be really confusing to somebody, like, hey, does that mean this grief is over with? What we do know, there's not a specific timeline in grief. We become more familiar with it.
1: There were a lot of feelings left churning around inside of me that I needed to share. And I couldn't share them with just anybody. All my male friends were just sort of like, eh, get over it. My female friends, yeah, they listened a little more, but not that well, because they had never been through anything like that. When I started with the bereavement group, though, everybody was in the same boat. Everybody was hurting. And Erin was so good at giving us all an opportunity to talk about various things. Erin has tremendous insight into what these people are going through. She would let us speak if we wanted to speak. If we didn't want to speak, we just wanted to listen, we would. We had a sense of security in that we didn't have to worry about saying the wrong thing. There was nothing wrong that we could have said, as long as we were being supportive of each other. And through Erin's guidance, we all understood that we have to be supportive of each other. You're cheating yourself if you don't do it. Get to know the people who run it a little bit, and you'll see that they have big hearts and wonderful empathy for you. It's a feeling of belonging. Yeah, it's definitely something that I'm very glad I have.
2: Now back to Colleen.
3: Thank you, Monsignor. Our next guest founded CatholicTherapist.com 25 years ago. She is a licensed mental health counselor who integrates the wisdom of the Catholic faith into therapy. Joining us is Allison Ricciardi. Allison, welcome to CFN Live. Allison, I'm trying.
4: Can you hear me?
3: There you go. Now I can hear you.
4: Okay.
3: Now loud and clear.
4: Okay, sorry about that.
3: No problem. Congratulations on your anniversary. And I want you to take me back. You know, in 2001, you decide there's a need for this. You had already been a licensed counselor, you know, for 11 years. But then you saw this need for Catholic therapists. Why?
4: Well, I was trained in a Catholic model using Dr. Barr's, Conrad Barr's work. And you see the difference. I mean, people are wounded, the wounded spiritually as well as emotionally. So we need a complete picture. Psychology offers us a lot, but it doesn't always really do what we need, because there's forgiveness that we need to work on. We need the sacraments. So for Catholics, you know, we also have moral teachings that maybe other Christian denominations don't share, and they come into play in therapy. So after I was a guest on Mother Angelica's show, and after that, I was getting phone calls, and I had a list of about 25 other Catholic therapists. And I was like, well, we got to do this. I didn't have the vocabulary to build a website, but I felt it needed to be done. So I'm impressed with the members that we've had signing up. And in fact, we're having like a surge in membership right now, because I think a lot of Catholics in the mental health field are realizing that the field is going so far away from almost, you know, kind of sanity in some ways. Mm-hmm. And we need more. We need healing. So, you know, psychology offers us a lot in terms of tools, in terms of like kind of understanding the psyche. But nobody understood the psyche better than, let's say, Thomas Aquinas. So when we bring in the wisdom of the church, We have a defined catechism

0: to really help us to understand about, you know, the truth about the human person, how we're created, how we're supposed to work, and what happens when we go off. You know, and that's the good news of Catholicism, obviously, is this forgiveness. And part of the process in therapy is working to help people to forgive, because without that, we're not free.
1: It's that, yes, we need professional help, trained professionals, but also that health, prayer, the sacraments, all the trust in God, also integrated with the therapy that you're getting from the professional. When you just talked about the network, CatholicTherapist.com, this is a network you have put together. Tell everybody about that.
0: Okay, it's a national network of therapists that are very carefully screened, both for professional competence and also for faithful adherence to the teachings of the Catholic Church. And we're in almost every state. We're in the UK. We even have a couple of members in England and Asia. We're in Canada. And like I said, it's grown very organically because there's a need. And when we integrate the faith into therapy, you know, our patron whose feast is coming up is St. John the Baptist, that he must increase and we must decrease. And that's kind of like what happens in therapy, that God needs to increase in their life. But when we have emotional wounds, you know, especially parental wounds, it's sometimes very hard to connect with God. So understanding that, if we can kind of look at that, like there might be a disconnect with God the Father, there might be a disconnect with Mary if they had a difficult mother. So we try to repair all of that and, of course, invite Jesus into the process to actually affect the healing. You know, we guide the process. So understanding that makes all the difference in the world.
1: Allison, when should somebody seek therapy?
0: If you're struggling, and we're really in a mental health crisis these days, especially with anxiety. I think ever since COVID, there's a lot of anxiety in the world. There's a lot of division in the world. If you're struggling where it's affecting your daily functioning, it's affecting your relationships, you're feeling like, you know, you can't really get up in the morning, you feel like maybe life is feeling meaningless, that's a good time to reach out to a therapist. If you're having very difficult relationship problems, marriage problems, to really reach out to a Catholic therapist who can help you to understand what the problem is, where it's rooted, and then help you to use the tools, you know, both from psychology and in the faith, to apply them effectively to be able to overcome the challenges you're going through.
1: You have this network of Catholic therapists. I'm wondering, you know, how do you know which person, which therapist is right for you?
0: I always recommend that most therapists are going to do an initial phone call with you. So you can ask the questions that you need to ask, like what, you know, what you're dealing with, what their area of expertise is. You know, not everybody's a marriage counselor. All right. Maybe some people don't, you know, work with teens or adolescents. So that's what you want to really talk to them. And it's okay to interview more than one therapist to see who you feel most comfortable with. Ask the questions. You know, just put the questions out there. They are there to help you for, you know, what your goals are in healing, to help you to identify maybe maladaptive patterns and then replace them with better patterns and better boundaries so that you can really live, you know, the joyful life that God wants for us. You know, the ultimate goal of life is union with God and communion with others in heaven. Now, of course, it's never going to be perfect here because we're in a fallen world, but the role of the therapist is to help to remove those emotional and psychological impediments that get in the way to that union with God and union with communion with others.
1: I know you started in 1990. I feel like since then, more people are very open about saying, I'm in therapy, I need therapy, and I think that is obviously helping so many people. I wanted to just direct, you know, our viewers to your website if they would like to find a Catholic therapist. Allison?
0: Yep.
1: Can you direct? Oh. Yeah, I'm putting up.
0: I'm sorry.
1: No problem. Yeah, we're having a couple.
0: Right, just go. If you go on Catholic Therapist, you can search for a therapist near you or within your state. And a lot of people are doing telehealth now, and it could be very effective, especially if you have young children at home or something. It really is, I think, a real gift that came out of COVID that we're a lot more people are doing telehealth. But going to the site also, we have a really great blog, which is by our member therapists. And also, you know, I also have Catholic Life Coach.

0: coaches, which is a separate one, but to find a Catholic life coach. But the blog has really valuable information from a Catholic perspective. And I think that, like I said, that makes a big difference in terms of healing and understanding the human person and the struggles you're going through.
1: Okay, Allison, thank you so much. I'm going to send everybody to CatholicTherapist.com. There's also free resources on that website. Thank you so much for joining us today.
0: Thank you, Colleen.
1: Coming up next, Monsignor Jim sits down with Patrick O'Brien, Nick Waldron, and Dylan Vita, who will be ordained into the priesthood on Saturday. More CFN Live right after the break.
2: The millions of people who either physically or financially do not have access to healthcare are staggering.

0: are volunteers. And I think that's part of what makes it beautiful, is people come here with just a heart to serve and a heart to make a difference.
1: It's opened my eyes to these people who truly have no options and are helpless to do anything for their condition. People who have been told no their whole lives can finally be told yes. It's life-changing.
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3: 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Well, here in our own diocese on Long Island, Bishop John Barris will ordain three men to the Roman Catholic priesthood on Saturday, June 20th at St. Agnes Cathedral in Rockville Center. Don't worry, you can watch it right here on CFN Live, too. This sacred milestone marks a significant day of spiritual renewal for our diocese, drawing local faithful to celebrate the newest additions to the clergy. Joining me in the studio today are these three men, Deacon Nick Waldron, Deacon Patrick O'Brien, and Deacon Dylan Vita, who's going to be ordained this weekend, this Saturday. So welcome, you guys. Glad you're here.
4: Thanks for having us, Monsignor.
3: So it's got to be a nice feeling. I mean, sort of like, first of all, like one of the best and biggest moments of your entire lives, but also all of the work and all the effort and all the prayer that has gone into this is sort of coming to fruition. Deacon Nick, what do you think? I mean, you've been at it probably the longest of them all, right?
4: Yeah, been at it for about 10 years now, and everything kind of leads up to this moment.
3: Is that because you kept failing? No.
4: That's right. I kept getting held back.
3: Sorry, I have to do this again. No, but you also studied in Rome, right?
4: I do, yeah.
3: And lots of pastoral experience along the way in different parishes, right?
4: That's right. Had a few parishes throughout the summers, but most especially my time at St. Bridget's in Westbury for an internship year. Just finished up last September.
3: So. Yeah, that's great. What a great thing. So, Deacon Patrick, what about you? Like, you're a Long Island guy, too, right? All three of you are Long Island guys, right? So, tell a little bit about your story, like your journey.
5: Sure. So, I grew up in Riverhead with my parents and my two sisters, and I went through Catholic school, K through 12. And it was really through that experience that one of my high school teachers invited me to a night of adoration.
3: Wow.
5: Through a youth ministry program that he was running. And it was really through that that the faith began to take more personal root in my life as a teenager, which then led me to becoming more involved, getting to Mass, more retreats, eventually leading me to study at Franciscan University in Steubenville, Ohio,
3: Okay. Where
5: I first heard the call to be a priest.
3: And then you two studied at St. Joseph's Seminary in Yonkers?
5: That's right.
3: Okay. Yeah, I forget like when that all started, but you guys were there. Okay. Mm-hmm. And then pastoral experiences, what parishes? Anything around here?
5: Sure. St. Joseph's in Babylon, Curia of Ars in Merrick, St. William's in Seaford. I did my pastoral year at St. Patrick's in Huntington. I was in Uniondale, New Hyde Park. So, yeah, a lot of great experiences.
3: So lots of different, yeah, lots of them. And what about you, Deacon Dylan?
6: Yeah, I was in seminary a shorter time than the other two.

0: But I did a pastoral experience in Maria Regina in Seaford.
1: Oh, wow.
0: And then St. Dominic's in Oyster Bay, St. Anne's in Brentwood, and then St. Dominic's in Oyster Bay again.
1: So. Now, you guys haven't found out where you're going yet, right?
2: No.
1: When does that all occur? When do you find out?
2: Soon.
1: Soon? Like today soon?
3: Yeah, this today. Evening. We'll find out this evening.
1: Oh, this evening. All right, great, great. So we're taking bets. I may want to write in. That's interesting. Okay, great. That's good to hear. I'm glad. So you'll all know where you're going to be going for your first assignment. And then I guess, Deacon Nick, you have like an interesting situation because when you study in Rome, after you get ordained a priest, you go back.
3: That's right. That's right. So this September, I'll head back to Rome and finish out some more graduate studies at the Angelicum University in Rome. So yeah, I'll return.
1: So apparently you haven't had enough yet. So.
3: That's right. One more year. What's one more year?
1: That's unbelievable. It's you guys have an inherent joy. And I other people say that about the three of you. They say, boy, it's a real joyful bunch of guys, a joyful class. That's really, it's wonderful to hear because this life, if you don't have joy in this life, you're wasting your time. Because it's all about the joy of the priesthood. That's what it's all about. And it's a great gift there. What are you looking forward to? Like, what are the things you're really looking forward to in being in the parish?
4: Yeah, I think just looking forward to, of course, being with the people. As you said, Monsignor, the joy has to come first and foremost from time in the chapel, time with the Lord, time with brother priests. And I think that that's something we're all grateful for as a class, that we're so close and we're all on the same page as far as what's important. So being with the people and getting to celebrate the sacraments and journey with them.
1: What about you, Deacon Dillon?
0: Yeah, and to echo what Patrick said, I think when one is in the parish, you really get to know the people and their sufferings or their joys become your sufferings or your joys, and you get to pray for them, and you know, and then one day, you know, well, Saturday or Sunday, offer Mass for them, you know.
1: The sacraments are a beautiful part of all this, a bit awe-inspiring. I know for me, 38 years ago, there was something about it. They're just like, I'm doing this. Like, it's just, Lord, I'm not worthy. It's just an incredible kind of moment where you say, wow, this is what you've brought me to. Like, I can't believe it, you know? I know, like, you were, you know, with us at St. Bridget's. I live with you for a long time now. And interesting, like, that is like, you know, being part of Ringling Brothers Circus over there. Because, you know, that's five right. different cultures, 17 different Sunday Masses, lots and lots of activity. Did you have, like, a particular thing that said, wow, this really fits into my call to priesthood the best of all, like, in all this pastoral experience there?
3: Yeah, I think for me, like, that year there, and like you said, it's like living at Shea Stadium. It's like there's so much excitement, so much going on. But I think for me, there was the surprising thing was the school. I come out of these kind of classrooms in Rome, all these kind of university kind of lifestyle. And, you know, coming back to St. Bridget's and teaching second graders about the Trinity and having just learned it in Rome, I thought would be very intimidating, something new for me. But it was actually a tremendous and life-giving experience to work with the children there and the students and to get to know them and to pray with them. And it was just really an exciting experience. So, yeah, that was definitely one thing I hang on to as a real blessing.
1: I think, like, the three of you working with young people alone is going to be, like, vocation rubbing off a little bit. It just happens, you know? Mm-hmm. Because, again, joyful people attract people, right? And I think that's part of what you guys are doing. Did you see that in your pastoral experiences, you guys, too?
0: Yeah, of course. At St. Dominic's in particular, there was a high school and an elementary school, and I was able to, during my pastoral year, spend a lot of time, you know, just, you know, mentoring the kids or, you know, hearing, you know, how their sports were doing or things like that. And then I would see them coming to Mass in the morning or things like that because they began to care about what I cared about because I cared about their sport team or I cared about X or Y.
1: That's true. What about you, Patrick?
4: Yes, when I was at St. Patrick's in Huntington, I taught kindergarten and first grade religion once a week, so five classes apart between those two grades. And things like bringing my kindergartners over to give them, you know, a very brief look into the Stations of the Cross, walking through all the stations in the church and having these kids that, you know, are this big, you know, they're just walking through the church looking up at the stations. And I had wanted to be a teacher before I entered the seminary, so being able to walk with them and teach them who Jesus is and the beautiful realities of our faith was just a priceless, priceless gift.
1: I find that, you know, with the young kids, I'm absolutely lost. Like, the funny thing is, you really don't need a big tool bag, right, with kids. If you're just yourself, it seems to just happen. I know, like, with you even training the new altar servers in the parish, like, they just automatically sort of jump on board, right?
3: That's right. You actually learn a lot more about the theology that we learned in seminary when you start teaching students and children. It kind of takes a whole nother element, a whole nother dynamic for you once you start engaging with students.
1: So. Yeah. How about First Masses? Where are we going to be having First Masses?
0: Mine's going to be at St. Elizabeth's in Melville.
1: Now, is that your home parish, yeah, or is it a pastoral?
0: My home.

0: Home parish.
1: That's your home parish?
0: Yeah. Okay. So it'll be at 2:30 on Sunday.
1: Way to go.
0: Yeah.
2: Mine will be at St. Patrick's in Huntington at 11:30 on Sunday.
1: Okay. And yours is like a whole day long. Extravaganza.
3: Yeah, it'll be at the school auditorium in St. Bridget's at 12:30 on Sunday.
1: Yours is rather unique in that respect because our church is not that big at St. Bridget's. It probably holds under 300.
3: And it's under construction.
1: And it's under construction right now because it's falling in. So that happening. So you ended up in the gymnasium.
3: Yeah.
1: But accepted that, something rightfully so, right? Yeah, there's something beautiful about that too, right?
3: Yeah, I think it just to have everybody there, the whole parish is there, and to be kind of ushered into the priesthood by the parish is just such a beautiful gift, yeah.
1: Also, maybe like the people who have influenced you along the way, maybe, you know, or maybe even the priests. So seminarians, deacons choose a priest usually or two to vest them. And that is often a sign of somebody who's kind of been there along the way. I'm not doing this to get some props from you. But I mean, talk about the priests who've helped you guys along the way. Like, do you have some that you could shout out to?
0: Yeah, for me, Monsignor Tom Coogan and Father Tom Quinn from the Archdiocese of Newark are vesting me.
1: Oh, great.
0: And Father Tom Quinn was my spiritual director when I decided to enter seminary.
1: Wow.
0: And then Monsignor Tom Coogan was the pastor for pastoral year when I really started to learn how to be a priest.
1: Beautiful. So. That's great.
2: Monsignor Camp from St. Patrick's in Huntington and Father Jason Grisafi from Maria Regina in Seaford will be vesting me. Father Jason was my first pastor in Babylon, my first summer assignment in 2020, and Monsignor Camp, of course, through my year at St. Patrick's.
1: Wow.
3: And then I chose Father Larry Dunkley, who was my pastor growing up in Riverhead, the first guy I told I wanted to become a priest, so kind of exciting about that. And the second person I chose was this priest I lived with in St. Bridget's, who just kept cooking in the kitchen all the time. Yeah.
1: Well, you didn't mention 11 people said no.
3: You'll be, I'm grateful that you'll be vesting me at the ordination.
1: I'm honored. I've only vested one other guy, Father John Sorrow, and did all right on that one. So we'll see how it goes. But congratulations, you guys. We're all excited for you. You could tell our viewers are excited across the country because this is the church continuing and growing and the Holy Spirit moving through the church. We need it. Keep praying for vocations. Pray for these guys, would you? And ask the Lord to come to them and really bless them with the Holy Spirit. They're going to be great priests, and they're going to really move mountains here, not only in our diocese, in the church. So keep praying for them. The ordination takes place Saturday, June 20th at 11 a.m. at St. Agnes Cathedral. Yes, Catholic Faith Network will air it live. 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So enjoy. So thanks, Deacons Patrick, Nick, and Dylan. And more CFN Live right after this break.
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1: Colleen.

0: today's Paul McCartney's birthday.
1: Oh, it is?
0: 84.
1: Wow. He 84. Looks good. Still, you know, cutting records and albums.
0: Is that the
1: term?
0: He has a new album out right now that's number one on the charts.
1: Yeah. Amazing. Yeah.
0: Wonderful guy.
1: Yeah.
0: God love him. Aww. Catholic man. God love you, Paul.
1: Happy birthday to Paul McCartney.
0: Happy birthday.
1: And, you know, our prayers.
0: Yeah, absolutely.
1: For the seminarians.
0: This is a great weekend. So
1: this is
0: going to
1: be just a great weekend. I'm so excited. Alrighty, well, that's it for this hour. Thank you. We hope you join us again tomorrow right after Mass. I'm Colleen McVeigh.
0: And I'm Monsignor Jim Vlahan. Thanks again for joining us. God bless, everybody. We'll see you around.

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11: I am studying to be a NICU nurse to give back that same care that I received. I was born at 26 weeks and was in the NICU for 89 days.
12: There were ups and downs. There was 6 weeks on a ventilator, lots of different infections and surgeries that did not end at her discharge.
13: Even when she was hooked up with a lot of wires on her, I knew that she was going to be a fighter.
11: The U.S. remains among the most dangerous developed nations for childbirth due to access to care, health inequities, and priority of maternal and infant health care. 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
14: After attending the March of Dimes class and hearing Lauren's story, it gave us a mission to be Brooks's number one advocate.
11: Improving maternal and infant health is as important today as it was then. 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
16: Everybody loves a conversion story. Some of the most powerful ones seem to come from Medjugorje. This is just one more reason that we will continue to focus on the Immaculate Heart of Mary. And now, Focus on the Immaculate Heart presents Mary, Medjugorje, and Changing the Tides of Hearts and History.
17: Today, we're very blessed to have with us a very special guest, Father Bill Zimmer from the Diocese of Chicago.

0: And Father Bill was ordained a priest in 1991. He has a most interesting story to tell us on his visit to Medjugorje some time ago. Father, give us an idea of what happened to you.
1: Well, the title of this reflection is my experience. It's called Mary, Medjugorje, and Changing the Tide of History. It's about my experience of the love of Mary, the Blessed Virgin, the mother of Jesus, in Medjugorje. You know, she is often said that priests are her beloved sons.
0: Indeed.
1: Which I consider just a great privilege, but I also experienced that love. She has also expressed her love for all of humanity in a stunning statement in one of her messages. If you knew how much I loved you, you would cry for joy.
0: Yes.
1: So part of my purpose here is to thank her for that love, to return it, and to spread it. My purpose is not to make a statement about the question of the authentication of the apparitions at Medjugorje.
0: Certainly.
1: The Vatican has criteria and a policy for that make all the sense in the world. I would have the same policy myself.
0: Yes.
1: But the reality is the Medjugorje phenomenon are multifaceted. So the authentication question is very important, but also what's more important is the millions of conversions that have been affected in Medjugorje.
0: Indeed.
1: Because of the apparitions and just the spiritual atmosphere there.
0: Yes, indeed.
1: And so I am one of those conversions. So that's the purpose of the story.
0: Well, your story is very interesting. We're delighted that you're here, and we're very interested in hearing it.
1: I'd like to share it in the framework of St. Ignatius of Loyola's reflection method, using the three powers of the soul, the memory, intellect, and will. So the first phase, memory, is just simply when you recall the experience and you describe it in whatever detail you need to identify the meaning of it. Okay. Mm-hmm. For those who may not be sure of Medjugorje and where it is and what's going on there, it's a little town in the country of Bosnia, which is on the other side of the Adriatic Sea from Italy. It's east of Italy, and it's kind of at the foothills of some mountains. And since the feast of John the Baptist on June 24th, 1981, six people from Medjugorje reported receiving apparitions from the Blessed Virgin Mary. In the fall of 2011, one of the visionaries named Mirjana, she was receiving a public apparition monthly on the second of each month. Mm-hmm. So the pilgrimage that I was on with Total Years Pilgrimages, we were there for the November 2nd, 2011 apparition. Right after that apparition, I had this experience of the love of Mary that changed my priesthood and my life forever. It was very powerful. So my understanding was the apparition takes place on the morning of the 2nd, but already the night before, on November 1st, starting around 8 or 9 or 10 p.m., people begin gathering for this from all over the world.
0: Oh, indeed.
1: Particularly the English-speaking world in Italy. And the apparition takes place on a very rugged and uncomfortable hillside. It consists of rugged rock and then hard-packed dirt. There's no light, there's no bathrooms. But all night long, people gather there. Some people are there all night long in anticipation of the apparition. By the break of dawn, the hillside is called Apparition Hill. It's on the east side of Medjugorje. It's covered with people, hundreds and hundreds of people. It looks like a papal event or a big rock concert or something.
0: Yes.
1: So, you know, I had no idea this was going on. I had heard about this Medjugorje. It was kind of on my bucket list to visit there, but I'd never gotten around to doing it. Finally, now I did. So at 4 a.m. that morning, I woke up and I felt real good. I always say that Mary wanted to make sure that I got up in time for this. She didn't want me to miss it, you know. So at 8:15, I went out there, and I was completely astounded at what I saw. This hillside covered with people. People were praying the rosary. They were singing the praises of God. And then it came to me. The Holy Spirit is gathering these people to listen to the messages of Jesus. Because that's what the Medjugorje messages are. If you look at it, it's basic Christian spirituality all over again, just stated very simply so everyone can understand it. And all this is being done under the loving gaze of the Father in heaven. So then it occurred to me, these are signs of the presence of the Holy Trinity, and that the Trinity works

0: with Mary in the apparitions to show them their love and give us messages that guide us to heaven. You know, that makes all the sense in the world, but in all my years of studying theology and being a priest, I never thought about that insight before. But
1: interesting.
0: Yeah, it really is.
1: Yeah.
0: So this is a sign of the presence in the Trinity, Mary. You get new insights into the divine economy of salvation. So at 8:30, Mariana, the visionary, arrives. And when she walks up this path they have roped up off for her, it's kind of like the scene in the gospel when Jesus was walking through that town and the people pressed in on him,
1: yes,
0: just to touch the hem,
1: yes,
0: of his garment. It reminded me of that scene in the gospel. So she goes up to the side of the apparition and she kneels down. And then at 8:35, a few minutes later, all of a sudden, the entire hillside goes quiet.
1: Oh my.
0: All the singing and praying stops. And although there's hundreds of people on this hillside, you could hear a pin drop. So I said to myself, I thought that the apparition took place at 9 a.m., but it didn't. So when the whole place went quiet, I thought that, well, if we're going to receive the privilege of an apparition from Mary who comes from the throne of God in heaven, it makes sense that we're going to prepare for that by spending in a half hour in humble and quiet and reverent prayer to prepare for that event.
1: Yeah, indeed.
0: So about 10 minutes go by, and all of a sudden, Mickey, he's the translator for Mariana in the apparitions, but she receives the messages in her native Croatian, and then he translates them into English and Italian. He's fluent in all three of those languages. He said in Italian, the apparition has just ended. So I don't know Italian, but I know enough Spanish that I understood what he said. I said, holy cow, this is the apparition that's been occurring this whole time. Do you mean I came all the way from Chicago, an eight-hour flight from Chicago to Rome, buses all the way through Italy, a ferry across the Adriatic Sea, buses into across the frontier into Medjugorje. I get up at 4 a.m., I come out to this hillside, I'm 14 feet away from an apparition, and I miss the whole thing? I couldn't believe it. I said, you know, Father Bill, you know, you're this been a priest for all these years, and you have a doctor of ministry and spirituality and doing all this reading and stuff, and then you didn't even know that this was going on?
1: Yeah, but the Blessed Mother had another plan.
0: She did. So I began to pout a little bit, you know. I was just kind of like disappointed. I says, holy cow, I blew the whole thing. But then he said in English, and now today's message in English. Dear children, the Father has not left you to yourselves. Immeasurable is his love, the love that is bringing me to you. I desire that you be the light of my Son, that to all those who have not come to know the Father, to all those who wander in the darkness of sin, despair, pain, and loneliness, you may illuminate the way, and that, with your life, you may show them the love of God.
1: Beautiful.
0: While he was reading that, this feeling of tenderness hit me. And also was just the beauty of those words and the way that he read it. All of a sudden, I had tears coming down my face. And I had no idea where that came from. I did nothing to provoke it or cause it or to deserve it. I was just sitting there standing there on the hillside with everybody else that morning.
1: And you had told me you're not a crying man by nature.
0: That's right.
1: You're very German.
0: Yeah, I'm a German guy. I didn't even, I didn't even cry at my dad's funeral.
1: Yeah.
0: You know? So I said, whoa, there's something going on here, you know. This is truly a supernatural experience, you know. Now, I don't know how long this happened. It could have been 1 or 2 or 3 minutes. You know, when eternity breaks into human history, time just seems to dissipate.
1: Exactly.
0: So after a certain period of time, Mariana passed right by me to go back down to her house, which is a couple blocks away down the road. And so the event is over. So I begin going down the hillside with hundreds of other people. And all of a sudden, the thought came to me, this is why you're on this pilgrimage. Now, the circumstances that led me to be on this pilgrimage were unusual. And that was always kind of in the back of my mind, how I happened to come to know Total Ears Pilgrimages and come on this pilgrimage. So now the answer came to me. It was to be on this pilgrimage because of my ministry. I have the opportunity to go around, all around the Archdiocese of Chicago, celebrating Masses in English and Spanish. And so I'm in a position to spread the news about Medjugorje, but in particular the messages

0: because I have this unique ministry. So the thought came to me, now that you have experienced Medjugorje, it is part of your priestly ministry and your mission in life to bring these messages to the people in the city and the suburbs of Chicago, most of whom have never even heard of Medjugorje,
1: right.
0: And they weren't familiar with the messages.
1: Exactly.
0: I said, wow, this is all starting to come together. You know, it's all beginning to make sense.
1: Yeah.
0: And it's just really exciting, you know. The idea of partnering with Mary and the Trinity for the transformation of human history, you know, that's just like awe-inspiring.
1: Well, you know, Father, we've always been told from day one, all of us in Focus are associated with Medjugorje in one way or another, but we've always believed that there's no such thing as you just going to Medjugorje. The Blessed Mother calls you to Medjugorje.
0: Exactly.
1: And each one is called differently.
0: Good point, good insight. That's exactly what happened. So I get to the bottom of the apparition hill. There's a little ledge there. I stood up, and once again, I'm completely amazed. The whole area is just covered with people, including the road. You know, a little kid on a tricycle would not have been able to get down that road because of all the people there. And I'm standing on this ledge. I'm just amazed at all this. The people are again praying the rosary and singing the praises of God. I turn around and I look to the east where the mountains are. And I see the sun is rising above the mountains. Mm. It's now about 9 a.m. or so.
1: Mm-hmm.
0: And the sun, the principal symbol of Christ, the light of the world, in the Bible, it's rising above a mountains. In the Bible, a mountain is a privileged place of encounter with God, like Mount Sinai, where Moses received the commandments, the Mount of Transfiguration, etc. So once again, signs of the presence of the Holy Trinity during the apparition that morning. I says, wow. So now it's time to go into the middle of town for the 10 a.m. Mass in English. Of course, Mass is part of the schedule. Every day of the pilgrimage, there is a Mass. St. James Church, that was an amazing experience for me. This is Wednesday, 10 a.m. We go into the church, and the entire place is packed. All the pews are filled. There's people sitting on the floor in front of the pew, people on the sides of the church, people in back of the church. The entrance hymn begins. They have all four stanzas of Amazing Grace on a big overhead projector. Everybody's singing with all their heart. A beautiful, a powerful experience for the 25 priests celebrating the Mass in the sanctuary.
1: 25 priests,
0: And then we got into the liturgy, everybody listening attentively to the Word of God, everybody receiving communion reverently. And I said to myself, you know what this is? This is the liturgical renewal contemplated by the Vatican II Fathers, embodied in their first document, the Constitution on the Sacred Liturgy, whose basic principle is full conscious and active participation in the liturgy by the faithful. I said, you know, that's not only possible, it's happening. It happens every day at 10 a.m. In Medjugorje. And it happens in the other masses too, like the masses in German and Croatian, etc. I says, wow, this is another evidence of a special divine presence in Medjugorje. This is, again, an experience of that. Now it's time to go back to our pension, the simple but comfortable little motels they have there, housing for the pilgrims, the visitors, and the tourists. So we're enjoying this great midday meal there. It's all home-cooked food. It's just delicious.
1: Oh, yeah.
0: And it really hits the spot after a long morning. Been up since 4 a.m., you know, I haven't had much chance to eat anything. And with the Mass and everything. So I'm enjoying this delicious meal, including a Croatian beer, which is really good, by the way. And all of a sudden, Mickey, the translator, he's also the leader of our group when we're there for the pilgrimages. He takes us around to all the interesting and spiritually significant sites in Medjugorje when we're there. So he comes in and he says, good afternoon, everybody. I have today's message and I want to share it with you. Dear children, the Father has not left you to yourselves. Immeasurable is his love. I desire that you be the light of my Son, that to all those who have not come to know the Father, you may illuminate the way, and that, with your life, you may show them the love of God. Guess what happened?
1: What?
0: It happened again. One moment I'm enjoying this lunch.
1: Oh my.
0: The next moment,

0: I got tears coming down my face again.
1: Again.
0: Just like what happened about 6 hours before on the hillside.
1: Oh, my.
0: And that's not all. The next week, we're back in Italy, in the little town of Loreto.
1: Oh.
0: Now, in Loreto, there's a magnificent basilica, and there's a fascinating story of how it came to be. It's called the Basilica of the Holy House because inside there's three walls that, according to tradition, were the three walls of the house where Jesus, Mary, and Joseph lived as the Holy Family, mm-hmm. and earlier where Mary received the Annunciation. Now, in the 1300s, there was a holy war between the Christians and the Muslims. The Muslims invaded the Holy Land, mm-hmm. began destroying the Christians' holy sites. As they approached Nazareth, the people in the town at that time were very devout. As Mary herself said in her magnificent prayer, the Magnificat, all generations shall call me blessed. So it was at that time. They didn't want the Muslims to get their hands on the Holy House.
1: Right.
0: So three walls of it were moved, were transported to the coast. From there, it was transported to present-day Croatia. After being there for some time, Mary appeared to some Croatian priests and told her desire to move the three walls across to Italy. So they did, and it was situated on a little hillside outside the medieval town of Loreto.
1: Yeah.
0: And in the following centuries, the people built a magnificent basilica around the Holy House to protect it and to honor it. So now it's a major place of pilgrimage for people going to Italy.
1: Mm-hmm.
0: Total Years goes there in their flagship pilgrimage, Italy Medjugorje. It's magnificent.
1: Oh, yeah.
0: You go in from the outside, it looks like an immense medieval fortress. And from the inside, it's like a museum of the genius of the religious art and architecture of the Middle Ages and the Renaissance. Magnificent statuary.
1: Yeah.
0: The side altars have these masterpieces of frescoes on the ceiling above it. And then they have these stained glass windows that are just the epitome of the art of stained glass windows from the Middle Ages. They're about two stories high. And in the middle of the basilica is the Holy House.
1: Yes.
0: So you can, it's a perfect place to go there and pray the rosary. Mm-hmm. You can touch the wall where the Holy Family lived.
1: Yes.
0: And you can experience Mary's presence in a special way. So after doing that, we went down to a lower level of the basilica to have our daily mass. They have these really cool little chapels that go back to the Middle Ages. And so they have a tradition in Europe where whatever the cathedral or basilica is dedicated to, they have a special mass for that. So in the Basilica of Loreto, there's a special mass of the Annunciation. And of course, the gospel for that is the beautiful story of the Annunciation from Luke 1. So it was my turn to read the gospel that day. So I'm in the sacristy, and although I read that gospel 1,000 times, in
1: sure.
0: masses and things, I always believe in preparation. So I'm reading the gospel, and when I get to the verse, and the virgin's name was Mary, guess what happened? I says, it hits me again. I says, uh-oh, here we go again. I'm not even going to be able to finish the gospel in the mass now, So I said, okay, we go out there, mass starts, time for the gospel comes, I begin reading it. I said, and the virgin's name was Mary. It happened again. I almost couldn't finish the gospel at mass. Thank God Monsignor Molnar was the preacher that day. So I went back to the chair after finishing the gospel. And during his whole sermon, which is could be pretty long, I had tears coming down my face like a river.
1: Isn't that something?
0: And I had no idea where this was coming from. Now, mind you, right upstairs, a little ways, is the Holy House in the main part of the basilica.
1: Uh-huh.
0: And so I said to myself, this is it, three times, just like the Trinity, right? This is an affirmation that what happened the first two times back in Medjugorje the week before was not the result of any kind of a jet lag or getting up in the morning or an accident or, not having breakfast or anything like that. The love of God that comes to us through Mary is real, and not just for priests, but for all people.
1: But the one thing that I'm interested in, this pilgrimage to Medjugorje as a priest, and you've been a priest since, I believe, 1991, what did you learn from all this? Why do you think Mary put you on, or invited you, as we all like to say, why do you think Mary invited you on this pilgrimage? How has it changed your life?

So as a beloved son, she took the initiative to invite me or draw me into a deeper relationship with her. This is, by the way, this is the second and third phases of the Ignatian reflection method, the intellect and the will. So this is when you reflect back on an experience, you connect it with other

0: the levels of meaning of profound spiritual experiences like that. At the same time, conversion has worked in you. That's the will phase. How does it change you or help you grow spiritually? How does it draw you into a deeper relationship with the Trinity and Mary? So a number of ways, actually. I experience a deeper relationship with the Trinity.
1: Yes.
0: Particularly the second person of the Trinity, you know, Mary's divine son. A greater and more vivid realization of the reality of Mary and a closer relationship with her. A greater appreciation of her role in God's plan of salvation. A deeper faith in her apparitions that have taken place throughout history, such as Fatima, Lourdes, etc. But there have been many others besides that. I also came to realize that there's no doubt about any of the following realities: that God knows every thought and every motive in our mind and heart, that God is watching everything we do in our life, and so we should devote every moment of our life to obeying and to loving God the best that we can. I also came to a more vivid realization of the reality of heaven, the assumption of the Blessed Virgin Mary in heaven, that she is serving the Trinity by continuing the mission of her Son, the second person. She's doing with a great love and tenderness, and that we should make her messages an important part of our spiritual life. Oh, finally, you know, all of these ideas were kind of concepts to me before, but now it brought it to the level of experience. And so that leads you deeper conversion. When it goes, you know, from head to heart, mm-hmm. when it becomes experiential, then it has that deeper, more profound impact on you.
1: Well, I think the many people that we've interviewed on Focus in the past 20, 30 years, it's nothing more has been more exciting than the renewal of either the priest who have gone a little bit, not lax, shall we say, or a little bit, you know, on automatic, shall we say, instead of being enlightened and everything. Mm-hmm. And the second thing is you, even though we are obedient to the magisterium of the church on what Medjugorje is and what happens to Medjugorje, you cannot deny the amount of people. It single-handedly brought back the rosary to us. And you can't deny the amount of people whose lives have changed dramatically, the amount of people that have become priests as a result of Medjugorje. So as Archbishop Panin used to say to us, judge it by its fruits. And obviously, you're a tremendous fruit of what the Blessed Mother wanted.
0: Well, give her the credit, you know. So subsequent to that, I began praying the rosary every day. But prior to that, I didn't, you know. I said, well, I'm busy with, you know, the liturgy of the hours and other prayers and getting ready for Mass and stuff, but now I make it an absolute priority. It's a non-negotiable prayer time for me, the rosary now, and a quality praying of the rosary, too. A couple years later, I made it my Lent program to do the 33 days consecration to Mary.
1: Yes.
0: Using the St. Louis de Montfort model that Guy Murphy, the president of Total Years, gave me. And so I did my consecration prayer to her in front of a beautiful statue in St. Angela Rectory where I was living at the time. And so since then, I've just felt myself becoming more of a Marian priest. I'm now a member of the Marian Movement of Priests, which I'm very honored to be. And I look for ways to, you know, share this experience. This is the 160th time I've had the privilege of sharing this experience.
1: But it never gets boring, Father, and it's so interesting to hear your story. And it has affected so many different people. I'm sure that you're speaking 160 times, you've affected more than 160 people. And sometimes God lets us know that, and sometimes God keeps that to himself. But I'm sure tremendous amounts of people have been affected by your ministry, by your ordination, and by your closeness to God and His Mother. So we thank you so very much for being with us today. It's been a delight, and we'd like to hear from you more during the future.
0: It would be my pleasure.
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0: It's not just about trying new things.
1: My kitchen, my hometown.
0: It's not about learning the right steps.
2: Four.
0: Or making contact.
2: Five, six, seven,
0: eight. It's not about exploring the future. 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About making a connection. 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It's about people in our clubs who bring out the greatness in every kid who enters our doors. It's not just about being on stage. It's about walking across it. Great futures start here, and here, and here.

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9: Jesus has been in Jericho for a couple of days and he's preparing to leave. And this young man runs up to Jesus. It's as if for a couple of days he's been wrestling with this question, was afraid or nervous or not courageous enough to go to be able to ask Jesus. But he hears that Jesus is leaving and he's got to get an answer to this question. So he runs up and he says, "Good teacher, what must I do to inherit eternal life?"

0: The thing that still stays with me, I mean, what I've been out of BC maybe 70 years now. We had theology every semester, 2 hours a week, every semester for 4 years, required. You didn't, you know, the Jesuits had that ratio studiorum, and this is, here's your schedule, you know. I don't think I had an elective till I was a senior. But anyway, I can almost still hear Father Riley giving instruction. It was, must have been my junior, sophomore year. And the lecture was about eternity, and I never forgot it. And it instilled both a fear and a hope on my part. The concept of eternity was driven home to me, that this is for real and it lasts forever. So that what I've been driven to, my own, I guess my own ambition is, well, I don't want to miss out on eternity.
1: It's important that we know that heaven and hell, these are real places. So you need to try earnestly to live your life according to that. Like it's not a game. So when I think of mediocrity, it's like, oh, well, just kind of go through the motions. And I was like, this is not a game.
2: If somebody were to ask you, what do you have to do to inherit eternal life? Do you know the answer to that question? It seems to me essential that we know the answer to that. The vast majority of people, what they say is, well, follow the commandments, do this, do that, go to mass, pray my rosary, pay my tithe, all of those kinds of things. That's what we say, but we need to pay attention to what Jesus says. Jesus says to the young man, follow the commandments. And the thing that's cool about that is that the commandments matter. There's this way or this attitude, I think, that some would, the commandments are, they're old-fashioned, they're irrelevant, they don't matter as much. Jesus says, if you want to inherit eternal life, follow the commandments.
3: I think, you know, the commandments provide boundaries. You know, the commandments provide a structure to the moral life. You know, you think if you're building a house, there's always that stage, you know, before the insulation goes in, before the paint goes on, long before the interior decorator comes to visit, that you're building that structure of the house. And that's how I see the commandments.
2: Now, like in Matthew's gospel, the man says, which ones? There's something about that I just like. It's like all of them, just the odd or the evens, which ones do I have to follow? The commandments matter. It's not like they're irrelevant anymore. So if we want to inherit eternal life, we follow the commandments. Jesus goes on and says, you shall not kill, you shall not commit adultery, you shall not steal, you shall not bear false witness, you shall not defraud, honor your father and your mother. The commandments are important. But what we're going to discover is that it's not merely following the commandments. There's something more than that. He replied and he said to him, teacher, all of these I have observed from my youth. I haven't done any of those things. I mean, I can't say that. I mean, I can't say that I have followed all the commandments my entire life. There's something good and virtuous about this. I've not done any of those, Lord. And the Lord says to him, you are lacking one thing. And I imagine that is like really just one thing. I'm even doing better than I thought. That's awesome. But what we're going to discover is that eternal life is not merely following the commandments. It's more than that. It's not like I can earn my way to heaven. As long as I don't do this and as long as I do this, then I can go to heaven and I'm good. It's something more than that. It's not just because I don't do something that's going to allow me to go to heaven. It's not just following the commandments. To be clear, that's important, but it's not just that.
4: So the rich man, young man is a hard story to hear. This guy does a lot, right? He's a good person and sell, right? All these things, okay? And he's following God, and what must I do to gain eternal life? And Jesus like says, you know, even more, right? And why is it hard? Because we understand that, like, in a certain sense, is like, well, God's just taking away everything. But the truth is, like, God has everything, right? And we hold on to what we want to hold back from God. And like this idea that he's a jealous God is not like this idea of like jealousy, like we understand it, but that he's so deeply in love with us that even the tiniest part of our heart that we hold back from him is unbearable to us. And he knows that. And so he wants more and more and more. And to me, I see that like just complete call on that young, on the rich young man's life. I think about it with regards to Amber, like I'm a terrible person to be in a relationship with because if she doesn't pay attention to me like 24 hours a day, but there's 1 minute that she's not, I'm like, why isn't she paying attention to me? Right? Like, I just want every bit of it. You know, I want all that, that is, you know, I want to constantly be talking to her and everything. And I feel that. And like, Jesus, like, well, give it all to me. Why are you holding that back? And I think one of those things that, you know, working against us is that people think I just deserve it, right? This, I'm a nice person. And it has nothing to do with intimacy with God. It has more to do with just like, almost like being polite. This idea, right, that no, God doesn't care if you're nice, he doesn't care if you're polite. He wants someone who's desperately in love with him, who knows his voice, who knows his movement, who knows his ways, that person is who's welcomed into heaven. And I worry all the time. I worry all the time about this, you know, and because I'm like a professional evangelist, right? I worry all the time about people who think, I've done all this for the church. You know, the mark of a disciple is not what you've done for the person you're following. It's time spent with the person you're following.
2: I think of the scribes and the Pharisees. Those they were consumed with following the commandments in every letter of the law. And yet in the scriptures, Jesus was most critical of them. He says, your hearts are far from me. So as we hear that, it's more than merely following the commandments. And this is, I think, just a beautiful scene. Scripture says, Jesus looks on him with love, and he says to him, sell what you have and give it to the poor, and you'll have treasure in heaven. Then come and follow me. This is a sad story, and yet I think it gives us a beautiful insight in Jesus. Jesus looks on him with love. And that it's important that we remember that and we know that whenever the Lord looks on us, that he looks on us with love. That when he looked at the young man, when he looks at you, when he looks at me, his desire is more than anything, more than I desire. His desire is that I inherit eternal life. I mean, it's the purpose of Jesus coming so that we might inherit eternal life. And Jesus looks on him with love because Jesus sees his heart.
3: I think it's so easy to get caught up sometimes in those great metaphors about, you know, laborers in the vineyard. And the harvest is abundant and the laborers are few. And somewhere along the line, I was just clocking in for Jesus. And there was this sense that I had that, I mean, I loved God and that's why I went to work for him. And, you know, just through just a series of failures, really, just a series of failures in my professional life, I just came to this place where I was like, wow, my deepest identity is not in being God's employee. There was just this metanoia, this new awareness that no, I really was his daughter. I was his child. And that more than God wanted me to work for him, he wanted to hold me. He wanted me to receive his love. And that was primary.
5: David once said to me, you know, Amber, you can't really be mad at God if you don't have a relationship with him. And I was kind of puzzled by that word, relationship.
4: I said, if she doesn't try to have a relationship with him.
5: Well.
6: It's hard to argue.
5: Spice it up a little bit. And I was really puzzled by that because I was like, well, what do you mean? Like, I've gone to daily mass almost my

0: my whole life. Like, I've done mission trips. I pray the rosary and I go to adoration. And I just didn't understand, like, well, what do you mean by relationship? And I was reflecting on it, and it would be a lot like a dating relationship. If you just did a lot of things, like, let's go to the movies and let's go dancing, let's go, and you never talked to the person. And I thought, that's exactly what I did. It's like, I did all these external things, but I never talked to Jesus. I never actually got to know who he was. And if you were doing that in a relationship, dating someone,
1: it'd be weird.
0: That would be crazy. I mean, you would never get to know that person. You would maybe be in love with the idea of them, but you would not really be in love with who they were.
2: The young man knows that actually there's one thing that he holds on to more than his desire for eternal life: his riches, his possessions. Jesus loves him enough to ask him for that. He's not going to take it from him. He's going to ask him for that. He's going to ask him, lay down your possessions and follow me. Jesus knew that his possessions were more important than following Jesus. And I love that image of Jesus looking at him and say, okay, you want to go to heaven, you want to inherit eternal life. This right here, it's going to stop you. It's going to prohibit you from inheriting eternal life. So I want you to give it up. And he walks away sad. And Jesus doesn't say, okay, you don't have to do that. But he let him walk away because it needs to be his free choice, that nobody's going to make him do that. The question I think we have to ask ourselves, the question we need to wrestle with, is what is that thing in our life that we make more important than him?
3: I had gone on a retreat to a monastery and I was sick for the entire time that I was there. And I thought, what a waste. Like, I missed all of the prayers in the chapel. And why did I even bother going there? And the last night before I left, I was able to go to the chapel and I'm sitting there and I just cried out to the Lord, why did you make me? And he answered with this deep interior realization that what I was currently living was not it. And then I heard him say, if you seek me, I will be found by you.
4: If we're going to be truly happy and truly joyful, the Lord knows best. And I think it's only really in giving him our yes that we are truly satisfied, truly fulfilled. I mean, I think that's what we were created for. I mean, we were created to be in relationship with him. And until we find that relationship with the Lord, there's always going to be something missing in our lives. And, you know, we often try to fill that gap with things that aren't always wholesome, you know, like money, pleasure, power, fame. And it's only when we turn back to the Lord in conversion, you know, that... And find that relationship with him and develop that relationship, you know, give our yes to the Lord wholeheartedly, that we are truly satisfied.
2: There is a moment in each one of our life, and I understand that this is a scary moment, when filled with grace, we say to the Lord, or we make this prayer, Lord, take away everything that keeps me away from you. I remember the first time I made that prayer, I was maybe 20 years old, and it frightened me because I was afraid that as soon as I made that, he was going to take away everything that I wanted, all my dreams or my hopes, and as if this weird idea of God, that God doesn't want good things for me or God doesn't want great things for me. So I was afraid to say, Jesus, take everything away from me that keeps me away from you. But I suggest that is a great moment of conversion. That moment is a moment of metanoia for each one of us, that we say, Lord, I want you to be the most important thing in my life. And I understand if I'm going to inherit eternal life, that I need to be rid of everything that's going to stop that.
5: All of us are invited to search our hearts and look at those attachments that are keeping us from living freely as disciples of Christ. You know, is that certain expectations for relationships? Is it, you know, past wounds and resentment? Is it created things and habitual behaviors or addictions that we just can't imagine living without.

0: You know, those are all things that Christ invites us to surrender.
1: God would want me to give up the whole partying lifestyle, even though it's a daily temptation. These thoughts come in, he's like, you gotta let go of that. And I even think deeper than that is control. I think we just want so much control on this person's supposed to be there at that time, and then, all right, and then when that happens, well, I want to make sure there's this much in the 401k at this point in time, and then, okay, well now my health should be fine. I mean, I was a never smoker, so this shouldn't be happening. It's like, you got to give all of that to him. Release that control and kind of let him just take over.
2: I remember once a priest asking me, what is the Lord asking you to give up to follow him? And I just thought, everything. He's asking everything. And later I would learn, well, he's asking everything so he can give me himself. Like, I have to be completely empty in order to be filled with him.
3: I mean, I invite you to pray, Lord, show me those things that I make more important than you. Show me the things that are going to stop me from inheriting eternal life. What is that for you? Power? Reputation? What people think about us? Fear? The past? Sin? Control? I mean, what is that thing that we hold on to that Jesus says, just give me that, and we say, I just can't give you that. I think for some it's identity or whatever it is. Lord, I want you to have everything that keeps me away from you. Because the reality is, when the young man runs up to Jesus, Jesus desires him to be in heaven more than the young man desires that.
4: You know, one of the things that I reflect on sometimes when I have conversations, even with people at LA Fitness at the gym, and I'll get around to talking about eternity, and they'll look at me like, what? And I really feel sorry for people who have no concept of life after death. The reality of eternity is so powerful in my personal life that it causes great fear that I won't make it. You know, like that human frailty of, oh, geez, I wish I had some kind of a answer.
3: Jesus says, do not let your hearts be troubled. You have faith in God and have faith in me. In my Father's house, there are many dwelling places. If there were not, would I have told you that I am going to prepare a place for you? Jesus knows the way to eternal life. He knows how to get to heaven. We find later in John's gospel that Jesus says that he is the way. I mean, there is only one who's come down from heaven and has returned to heaven, and it is him. And he is the way to eternal life. Jesus doesn't say, I am a way. He says, I am the way. We hear other places in scriptures about the gate, enter through the narrow gate, or the road is narrow and it's hard. But if we're with Jesus, if we're keeping our eyes on Jesus and he's the center of our life, then he is the way. So there's nothing to be afraid of. There's no fear about the road being narrow or the road being hard. The reality is Jesus is the way, and he's going to show us the way. And one of the things that I love is he's provided us everything we need so as to be able to go to heaven. He gives us the sacraments, the grace of the sacraments, the sacrament of reconciliation, when we can go and be reconciled, our sins can be washed away. He gives us the commandments so that we know what he's asking. This is not a guessing game. We're not going to get up to heaven and say, what do you mean there was 12 commandments? We know what the Lord is asking of us. He gives us the Eucharist, that we can consume him every day, that literally opens up heaven, that we get to experience the grace of heaven. He gives us our devotions, our rosaries, our prayers that help turn our heart to the Lord, the saints that give us models and examples. Jesus is the way, and if I stay close to the Lord, if I keep my eyes fixed on him, I don't need to be worried about anything because he will show me the way. But Jesus is also the truth. He's not a truth. He is the truth, and the truth can be known. And we live in a world that's become so relative. What's true for you is true for you, but what's true for me? But Jesus says that he is the truth. The truth is a person. It's not merely a philosophy or an idea.

0: idea. It is a person. We live in a world where everybody is fighting over what is good, what is bad. Jesus is the Word, and Jesus is the truth. And I can build my life that when Jesus speaks to me, when Jesus speaks to us, that we can build our life that He is, in fact, the truth. And it can be known, and it is a person.
1: My vocation was very particular, so in a very particular way, Jesus asked me to give up everything. He asked me to leave my people and my father's house so that He could desire my beauty. And that wasn't a negative, it was very much a positive because He wanted to give me Himself. And He's given me so much more because of that. And before I entered the monastery, I'd already made the decision and I thought I was totally at peace with it, but right before I entered, I was on a pilgrimage and we were having liturgy the next morning, and the night before I was looking up the gospel reading for the next day. And when I found the gospel, I decided, well, I'll read it. And I was gonna read it quickly, but then it sort of caught my attention. And it was when Jesus is with Peter in the boat and they catch a bunch of fish and Peter just says, "Depart from me, for I am a sinful man." And in the New Jerusalem Bible, Jesus's response is, "Do not be afraid, Peter. From now on, it's people you'll be catching." And in that moment when I read it, I just heard in my heart, "Do not be afraid, Maki. From now on, it's souls you'll be nursing." And I was just shocked by that. I was like, so I wasn't thinking about nursing. I wasn't thinking about any of that. I was on this beautiful pilgrimage. I was going to the monastery. I was happy. And the Lord knew that deep down inside, there was still that ache, that I was still leaving so much behind to follow Him. And He was showing me that even though I was leaving that behind, that I was going to find Him. And that I was still going to be a nurse, but a different kind of nurse.
0: Jesus is the way, He's the truth, and then finally He tells us that He is the life. And I just love this text, that the scripture tells us in John 10:10 that Jesus has come so that we may have abundant life. And that's not just survival, that's not just getting by, but abundant life. I remember one time, a lady was taking me to the airport, and I was talking about how I wanted to live this abundant life. And she said to me, she goes, "I'm nervous. I don't know if I want to live like that." I said, "Why? I mean, that's the way Jesus wants us to live, a life full of grace and mercy and goodness." And she goes, but if you live like that, they're going to notice you. I just kind of want to live my life just under the radar. I want to live my life abundantly. I want to live my life like Peter, walking on water. How cool is that? Peter is called out of the boat and he walks on water. That's how I want to live my life, a life of abundance. Now, a life of abundance doesn't mean difficulties or struggle. I mean, Jesus lived the most abundant, perfect life. Our Blessed Mother lived an abundant, perfect life. And there was also difficulty, and there was struggle, and there was pain. And in the midst of that, there is joy, and there is peace, and there is mercy, and there is hope. That's the way I want to live. And the thing about that is this abundant life that Jesus is inviting us to, this conversion that He's inviting us to, this is just the beginning, because ultimately it leads us to eternal life. If I follow the Lord, keep my eyes fixed on Him, stay on the narrow path, follow the commandments, I will ultimately inherit eternal life. I will inherit the kingdom of God.
2: I went to confession and I said, "Hey, Father, I have always have this doubt, you know, that I know about eternity and I want to be saved and I can't be sure about it." So he tried to put me at ease and finally he said, "Look, John, if Jesus can forgive you, why can't you forgive yourself? How..." You know, it was the answer, but it still drives at me, you know, that I'm going to really make it. And it goes back to those classes at BC.
0: One of the images I really love is actually in the canon of the Eucharist. It says the halls of heaven, and I can just imagine walking down these halls.

halls with cheering and celebration. And there's St. Francis, and there's St. John Paul, and Mother Teresa, and my grandpa, and there's this celebration that's going on. And the Lord's gonna look at me, and he's not gonna ask me, Dave, how many times did you mess up? And he's not gonna ask you how much money you made, or how successful you were, or how smart you were. What he's gonna ask us is, who do you say that I am? And by his grace, I'm gonna be able to say, you are the Christ. You are the Son of God. You are the anointed one. You are the merciful one. You are the one who shed his blood so that I might live. You opened the gates of heaven. You are my Messiah. And then the Lord, by his grace, he's gonna look at me, and I can't wait to be able to hear him say, Dave, well done. You've been a good and faithful servant. Enter into joy today. Let's pray. Come, Holy Spirit. Lord Jesus, come with your Holy Spirit. Jesus, place on our hearts a desire for heaven, a desire for eternal life. Lord, by your Holy Spirit at this moment, allow us to see those things that we make more important than you, things that we make more important than eternal life. Lord, we pray for a particular grace that allows us to surrender them to you. We're not going to hold on to these things anymore. Lord, give us the grace to be able to be faithful and to follow you, for you are the way, you are the truth, and you are the life. Amen. May Almighty God bless you, the Father, the Son, and the Holy Spirit. Amen. Amen.

0: Welcome to another great edition of Beacons of Light. One of my favorite people at St. Vincent de Paul is with me today, Denise Terrence. How are you, Denise?
1: I'm good, Michael. Thank you for having me again.
0: Well, everybody thinks, you know, because I get so much attention at St. Vincent de Paul because I'm in the office, but she's the most competent, able, hardworking person at St. Vincent de Paul.
1: Well, thank you.
0: You do just an amazing job.
1: Thank you. And because of my staff, I can accomplish the things that I accomplish.
0: Nobody is ever going to outwork Denise. And after 2 decades at St. Vincent de Paul, you know, you can see your commitment to the people we serve.
1: Yes.
0: To God.
1: Yeah,
0: and
1: exactly.
0: God's

0: those who find themselves experiencing poverty and homelessness.
1: Yes, it's very important that we take care of God's people. We were put on this earth to help in any way we can. And as a young girl, that's what I was taught. That's what I saw. So that's what I'll continue to do.
0: And your mother, oh, what an amazing woman.
1: Yes, she
0: who
1: was.
0: Who volunteered, brought meals to the shelter on Plank Road, the Bishop Hodge shelter.
1: Yes.
0: And she lived her faith in an extremely powerful way.
1: Yes, and because of her, that's what's rooted inside of me. Her friends and her family for 40 years brought meals to Plank Road. And she was almost 80 when they just couldn't do it anymore. But we were grateful for the years, and she taught us that it wasn't about us. It was about giving back. And however and whatever you needed to do that.
0: And that's driving from New Rose, which is a good hour away from that Bishop Hodge shelter, at night and going back at night.
1: Yes.
0: And just
1: 5 or 6 women in a car.
0: Isn't that something? And all 75 plus before they decided, well, you know, we've been doing this for 20 something years. So it's time for us to kind of step back.
1: Right.
0: And, you know, you've been with St. Vincent de Paul now 20 years.
1: 20 years.
0: And full time. And, you know, you've seen many accomplishments. You got us over the 200,000 meal mark to respond to need. And you've seen that fluctuate through the years. As the need goes up, it kind of comes back down a little bit.
1: Right.
0: Pandemic, there were a lot of resources available, so people didn't need to come to us.
1: Right.
0: And you see people that only come to us when they're in need, right?
1: Right, exactly. Most of the time, if they're able, they do not come. But when they are coming, they come because they need. And when you open a door and they're there, nobody's going to stand in the cold and nobody's going to walk unless they need it. So when we open our doors and they're there, because they need it. And we just want to welcome them. We want to show them love. We want to show them support. And we just want them to know that it's not about us. It's about who we serve. And we serve them. And that's what it's all about.
0: That's it. Well, that's what God tells us to follow, like your mother did such a phenomenal job with, a great example. I learned a lot from her as well, just watching her and hearing that story of bringing those meals from New Rose. And it kind of, whatever it takes. So this year, actually it was last year in 2023, that you surpassed 310,000 meals. The exact count was 310,897 meals. First time we've ever served that many meals in Baton Rouge.
1: Right. And to God be the glory.
0: Yes.
1: He allowed us to be able to surpass the numbers. And we know that there are so many more people that are in need. So as well as the 310,897 that we did, we know that there's more out there. And we are always looking to see how we could help, where we can help. And my staff, they're willing. I mean, sometimes I throw out there, I said I need to make another 100 more meals, and they just look at me. But we roll up our sleeves and we make that extra 100 meals. And it was just a blessing to be able to see that we did that, to look back and see that even through the struggle, we were able to feed to produce those many meals. And it's an awesome feeling to know that you helped that many people.
0: And that record is significant because when you look at numbers, it's about the people. It's about the men, women, children, families that come to us. And they only come to us every time you've been on the show. We've talked about the last week of the month is the busiest because resources have run out. People are waiting for a paycheck, right?
1: Exactly. Exactly. And we struggle to make sure that we

0: balance and know when the greatest need is. So as much as we continue to do, we pay attention to when the need starts. And most times it's just like in your regular household. When bills are due at the first of the month, you spend a lot of money. And then your money's gone. And then to the middle of the month, you still got a few bills, but you still got a little bit of money. But to the end of the month, that's when all the bills are paid and you're good. But then there's no surplus. There's no extra. So we find that that's the time when they really come to us and they really show that the need is there. So it's important to just know when they need us the most.
1: Right.
0: And to step up and be there.
1: Well, there are two other kitchens in the community. Our beloved sisters at Missionaries of Charity,
0: yes,
1: at St. Agnes, they do a great job. And there's also the Holy Grill, which is ecumenical. But a lot of people don't realize St. Vincent de Paul, we're the leader in the community. So that 310,000 prepared meals, whether it's a hot meal or brown bag supper, that led the community. That's an all-time record for the capital city, which again, need is up and we're responding.
0: Right. But when you also respond, it's 365 days a year. We are never closed. So that makes a big difference, because just to imagine if we were not there on a Saturday, if we were not there on a Sunday. So to know that we're there every day of the week, day after day, 365 days a year, rain, sleet, or snow, is awesome for the community. And it's awesome for us to be able to be there. Because sometimes, I mean, in the past, I have to call the police and they have to bring me across the bridge when I was living in Port Allen. But whatever it took, and whoever could get there, we'll get there, and we will do whatever it takes to make it happen. When we didn't have electricity, we had candlelight, we had flashlights. When we didn't have this, we made it with that. So it's kind of a blessing that God has allowed us to know and be able to do so many different things with what we have. So it's just awesome that we can hear the call and answer it 365 days a year.
1: And you gave credit to God. And when we come back, we're going to talk a little bit about how the Holy Spirit makes everything work so well at St. Vincent de Paul.
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Welcome back. You know, me and Denise have been working together literally decades, and so I'm in my now 35th year, and so we've been working together very, very closely. I remember one time when, you know, we've always served a meal on Thanksgiving Day, like you said in the earlier segment, 365 days a year. And our beloved Reginald Brown, we love Major Reginald Brown, retired constable here in the city, when he came to us and said, look, I want you to take over Holiday Helpers and the service of the meal at the River Center every Thanksgiving Day.

0: We said, wow.
1: How do we do that?
0: How do we do it? And she did it again. But she, I know she remembers this because after that first Thanksgiving at the River Center and also at St. Vincent de Paul, you know, you looked at me, you said, Thanksgiving, Michael's never going to be the same
1: again.
0: And that was only when you had St. Vincent de Paul and the River Center, big deals.
1: Right.
0: But now you've added a couple, yes, of sites, St. Jared and the McKinley Alumni Center. Why is it important that we spread our reach?
1: Because the need is everywhere. And there are people that cannot get to St. Vincent de Paul, that want to get to St. Vincent de Paul. There are elderly that need to be fed. And we're just trying to come up with different areas that we can serve them. It is so important that we take care of the elderly. Those are our backbones. Those are who we stand on. Mm-hmm. And there is a lot of elderly that just can't. They want to, but they can't. So every time we come up with a different place, it's because, not because of me, because God has spiritually sent a message that said and gave me a place. And when we came up with the different places, when we came up with the McKinley Alumni Center, we know that in the Baton Rouge area, South Baton Rouge was a place where Mr. Kenny from St. Jared, he would take meals, so that we knew that the need was there. So we searched to find who would help us. And the McKinley Alumni Center opened their doors and we were grateful to go there. We found Miss Lily, who said, I'm gonna help y'all. And she came in and helped us out and did the food, and we were just grateful. And we served people in that area. It was just amazing. We were tired, but when you go and you sit in your chair and you think about what the day has brought, it makes everything worthwhile. It makes the tide go away. Your heart is filled with excitement and anticipation of, how can I make this better?
0: And you know, Thanksgiving at St. Jared was kind of easy because you serve every Tuesday and Thursday there.
1: Right.
0: And that's permanent now. And Mama Seabell Thomas and everyone there, they're so special to us.
1: Grateful.
0: And oh, we're so grateful. It's when you work with people like that, it's just amazing. It's amazing. And you can see the Holy Spirit working with them. And
1: yes.
0: That's how you get to 310,000 meals. You look at the community and you say, what can we do? And at Christmas time, 2023, you decided to do something new that I think is going to become a common part of Christmas. We got in touch with Father Joshua Johnson there at Sacred Heart and used it as a point to serve meals throughout the northern part of the parish.
1: Right. So I had so many people at Thanksgiving that called to say, thank you so much. I greatly appreciate it. You don't know how important this meal is to me. Mm-hmm. And when God laid it on my heart about Christmas, I was like, so where do I go? Who's going to open the doors? It's Christmas. Thanksgiving is a special day. Christmas is a special day. I don't know if I can get somebody to give up their Christmas to come and serve. And it was just, I don't know, just out of the blue. I just got the spirit just led me to ask about Sacred Heart. I knew it was close to St. Vincent. I knew that if there was a problem or anything, we would be close enough that we could transfer meals. If we surpassed our number over there, we still had food that we could go back and get and make more meals. And I did not know if it was going to happen or not. But I knew that if he gave me the place to go, that's where I needed to be. And when we asked, Father Josh heard the call and answered. And so did the staff for the diocese, Miss McKinley. She answered the call and opened up her cafeteria, gave up her holiday, and worked with us to make the meals. And

0: So many people were so grateful.
1: And, you know, so many people behind the scenes, like Linda Carville saying yes after Father Josh said yes. And things just kind of came together. And all of a sudden, when instead of serving 800 to 1,000 meals, you served almost 2,000 on Christmas Day alone.
0: Right. Yes. It was such an amazing thing, because when you think about putting it together, I can line it all up, but where am I going to get the volunteers? And Ms. Deshay put it out there. She said, let's see what happens. And I mean, the volunteers answered the call.
1: That's right.
0: I mean, they came. We sang Christmas carols. We just praised God, and we continued to make the meals, and they were going out and literally had enough time for them to go home and enjoy their Christmas with a feeling like none other.
1: Yeah, it was great. And being able to witness what happened at St. Vincent de Paul, you were at Sacred Heart, and also knowing, you know, because like, there were all kinds of things that happened, like they were fixing a pipe there at Sacred Heart. Nobody, the principal didn't know, the pastor didn't know, Linda didn't know, but it all worked out.
0: Right. And that's how amazing God is. When we answer his call, he said, just answer me.
1: Yep.
0: I got it. And when we got there and they said, you're not going to have any water for 2 or 3 days. And we were like, what? And then the guy came back and he said, what y'all doing? And we told him what we were doing. And he said, let me see what I can do. And within hours, we had water.
1: Yes, indeed. There was some maintenance that they needed to do preventive.
0: Right.
1: And they had picked, you know, what they knew, nothing was going on at the school for Christmas. But, you know, not everybody knew, because people are focused on doing a good work of the Lord. And then all of a sudden you get there and there's no water. You can't cook. You can't wash your hands.
0: Nothing.
1: You can't. But it happened.
0: Right. So he touched so many lives.
1: I mean,
0: even as much as you think about it, the plumber that made that happen. I mean, he didn't intend to do that.
1: No, he didn't, but he made it work.
0: But he made it happen.
1: He was inspired with you and your wonderful staff and volunteers. And when we come back, we're going to talk a little bit more about the volunteers that really are critical to St. Vincent de Paul and Denise's great staff when we come back.

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1: Mary's Meals is a simple, practical work of love carried out in the name of Mary, the Mother of Jesus. 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

0: You know, I'm here with Denise Terrence, who, as the Dining Room Food Services Director and an extraordinary person, does such a wonderful job here in the entire Diocese of Baton Rouge, getting food to those who need it the most. But, you know, we have favorite volunteers, but all our volunteers are the favorite, every one of them.
1: We are so grateful to them. More or less, they're kind of like our backbone. They help us so much that without them, we would truly be, it would be a struggle. But they

0: the call and they always answer. And for that, I am truly grateful. I thank them from the bottom of my heart that whenever we need them, they're always there. Our calendar is very seldom empty with volunteers. They answer the call and they do it so graciously and constantly, all the time.
1: You can see God in them.

0: Are coming, but they're coming with smiles on their faces, willing to help, doing whatever's necessary. And it's just a good feeling. And when they leave, we're saying thank you. They're saying thank you to us. Thank you for allowing us to come. And we're saying thank you that you could come and wanted to come.
1: And we might be one of the few St. Vincent de Paul groups in the country or maybe even the world where we have the youngest of volunteers, exactly. And we have a 100-year-old still volunteering.
0: Exactly, 100 plus, because he should be 101, 102
1: He's going to that.
0: He just keeps going.
1: Rosie Martinez still going.
0: Yes.
1: His wonderful daughter and son are now retired. I guess if you're 100, you have children in their 60s and 70s, maybe.
0: Right.
1: So he doesn't drive anymore, but he goes makes those pickups.
0: Oh, he makes it happen. He's like Johnny on the spot. One call, that's all. That's Mr. Rosie.
1: That's it. And you want to see faith in action. That man got some faith. I'll never forget when his wife passed away. They buried her on a Saturday morning. And, you know, of course, he was, you know, distraught. Oh. But that night, St. Jude, St. Vincent de Paul was bringing a meal to the Bishopop Men's Shelter on St. Vincent de Paul, and he was there.
0: Right. And not going to stop doing what he loved, and he loved doing for people.
1: Oh, he's amazing.
0: He is. He's truly amazing. Yeah. And when you see that kind of commitment, even when the days look gloomy.
1: Yep.
0: When you think of that kind of commitment,
1: right.
0: It just gives you a little bit of inspiration that if he can do it, then I got to at least try.
1: Right. And your staff's the same way. And the one, you know, all your staff's wonderful, but the one I am always amazed about is Miss Hilda. She is amazing.
0: Miss Hilda is my two, one call, that's all. I have never called her and she said, I can't. She has always, she'll hesitate, and then she'll say, okay, I'm coming. But she has never not come to work when I needed her, and she does it diligently without any complaints.
1: You know, and you talk about a woman that the Lord just comes through every word. I was walking through the dining room last week, and I asked Miss Hilda, how you doing? She says, I woke up, and God has made the day good, and just went on. And I'm like, this woman gets it,
0: right.
1: You know? And we're not going to tell anybody Miss Hilda's age.
0: No.
1: But Miss Hilda is, let's just say, a lot older than us.
0: Right. A little seasoned.
1: And she is seasoned. But she'll work.
0: Yes.
1: Outwork anybody.
0: Right. And she will.
1: Yeah.
0: She will go the extra mile.
1: Oh,
0: and,
1: God, yes.
0: Like I said, do it without hesitation.
1: She always just puts her best foot forward and just whatever it takes. And like I said, she's always got something good to say about the good Lord and why the work she's doing is so important.
0: Right. And as we talk in our meetings, that we all always remind ourselves that it's not about us.
1: Right.
0: And it's not about what we're doing.
1: Right.
0: It's about who we're serving.
1: That's
0: and
1: right.
0: Why we're serving them. Because just as they're on that side, we could be on that same side
1: right.
0: In less than a blink of an eye.
1: No doubt.
0: Today is not promised. So many things happen so fast.
1: Right.
0: We stand in today and you can walk outside, fall and hurt yourself, and then you're out of it. So it's just an amazing to know that somebody is there that has that helping hand if it's just for the meal. Because when you think about a meal, you think that I can't concentrate if I'm hungry.
1: Right.
0: I can't work if I'm hungry.
1: Right.
0: So if I just get the nutritious meal that I need, then somehow maybe I can focus, I can concentrate, and I can make the day what it needs to be. I can think about maybe getting myself together for today and see what tomorrow will bring. And those are the things that we think about when we feed them.
1: Without a doubt. And those are powerful words. And I know that

0: You know, something priceless happened last year also when Miss Aura May retired.
1: Right.
0: Officially, you threw her a party. And one thing for me that just was priceless, she came up to me after the party and said to me, she thanked me for allowing her to work at St. Vincent de Paul. So I quickly said, no, I need to thank you. You're the one that served millions of meals, because when you're serving 200 to 300,000 now over meals a year, you get into the millions after just a few years. Miss Aura May was with us for so long.
1: Right. She was such a gem. She also was a one call, that's all.
0: Yeah. Well,
1: I knew that if I couldn't get there, I couldn't do something, Miss Aura would make sure that it was done. If she couldn't do it, she would make sure that it got done. And all of those years that I was there, just having her was just a blessing. It made my job a little bit easier, knowing that I had her that would fill in, jump in, do whatever. And she just had a heart for the people.
0: No doubt. And you have a heart for the people.
1: I do.
0: And you are a gift to our community. I can't thank you enough for all you do. And the day you decide to retire is a day I will go in a deep depression and cry myself for many, many days to come.
1: No.
0: But hopefully, you know, a few more years. And so we're so thankful for your service, the service of your staff, the service of the volunteers. You've done such a phenomenal job.
1: Yes.
0: And thank you.
1: Well, thank you. I'm grateful to St. Vincent de Paul to let my little light shine.
0: Well, your light is shining. And if you're interested in shining your light with Miss Denise, go to svdpbr.org and see how you can volunteer and help that wonderful food ministry. We'll see you again next week on Beacons of Light.

0: field. 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Mike Piazza with a home run off of Trevor.
1: Hi, this is Mike Piazza, Baseball Hall of Famer, and you're watching Catholic Faith Network. God bless.

In the name of the Father, and of the Son, and of the Holy Spirit, amen. You expired, Jesus, but the source of life gushed forth for souls, and the ocean of mercy opened up for the whole world. O fount of life, unfathomable divine mercy, envelop the whole world and empty yourself out upon us. O blood and water, which gushed forth from the heart of Jesus as a fountain of mercy for us, I trust in you. O blood and water, which gushed forth from the heart of Jesus as a fountain of mercy for us, I trust in you. O blood and water, which gushed forth from the heart of Jesus as a fountain of mercy for us, I trust in you. Our Father, who art in heaven, hallowed be thy name. Thy kingdom come, thy will be done on earth as it is in heaven. Give us this day our daily bread, and forgive us our trespasses, as we forgive those who trespass against us. And lead us not into temptation, but deliver us from evil. Amen. Hail Mary, full of grace, the Lord is with thee. Blessed art thou among women, and blessed is the fruit of thy womb, Jesus. Holy Mary, Mother of God, pray for us sinners now and at the hour of our death. Amen. I believe in God, the Father Almighty, Creator of heaven and earth, and in Jesus Christ, his only Son, our Lord, who was conceived by the Holy Spirit, born of the Virgin Mary, suffered under Pontius Pilate, was crucified, died,

and was buried. He descended into hell. On the third day, he rose again from the dead. He ascended into heaven and is seated at the right hand of God, the Father Almighty. From there, he will come to judge the living and the dead. I believe in the Holy Spirit, the Holy Catholic Church, the communion of saints, the forgiveness of sins, the resurrection of the body, and life everlasting. Amen. Eternal Father, I offer you the body and blood, soul and divinity of your dearly beloved Son, our Lord Jesus Christ, in atonement for our sins and those of the whole world. For the sake of his sorrowful passion, have mercy on us and on the whole world. For the sake of his sorrowful passion, have mercy on us and on the whole world. For the sake of his sorrowful passion, have mercy on us and on the whole world. For the sake of his sorrowful passion, have mercy on us and on the whole world. For the sake of his sorrowful passion, have mercy on us and on the whole world. For the sake of his sorrowful passion, have mercy on us and on the whole world. For the sake of his sorrowful passion, have mercy on us and on the whole world. For the sake of his sorrowful passion, have mercy on us and on the whole world. For the sake of his sorrowful passion, have mercy on us and on the whole world. For the sake of his sorrowful passion, have mercy on us and on the whole world. Eternal Father, I offer you the body and blood, soul and divinity of your dearly beloved Son, our Lord Jesus Christ, in atonement for our sins and those of the whole world. For the sake of his sorrowful passion, have mercy on us and on the whole world. For the sake of his sorrowful passion, have mercy on us and on the whole world. For the sake of his sorrowful passion, have mercy on us and on the whole world. For the sake of his sorrowful passion, have mercy on us and on the whole world. For the sake of his sorrowful passion, have mercy on us and on the whole world. For the sake of his sorrowful passion, have mercy on us and on the whole world. For the sake of his sorrowful passion, have mercy on us and on the whole world. For the sake of his sorrowful passion, have mercy on us and on the whole world. For the sake of his sorrowful passion, have mercy on us and on the whole world. For the sake of his sorrowful passion, have mercy on us and on the whole world. Eternal Father, I offer you the body and blood, soul and divinity of your dearly beloved Son, our Lord Jesus Christ, in atonement for our sins and those of the whole world. For the sake of his sorrowful passion, have mercy on us and on the whole world. For the sake of his sorrowful passion, have mercy on us and on the whole world. For the sake of his sorrowful passion, have mercy on us and on the whole world. For the sake of his sorrowful passion, have mercy on us and on the whole world. For the sake of his sorrowful passion, have mercy on us and on the whole world. For the sake of his sorrowful passion, have mercy on us and on the whole world. For the sake of his sorrowful passion, have mercy on us and on the whole world. For the sake of his sorrowful passion, have mercy on us and on the whole world. For the sake of his sorrowful passion, have mercy on us and on the whole world. For the sake of his sorrowful passion, have mercy on us and on the whole world. Eternal Father, I offer you the body and blood, soul and divinity of your dearly beloved Son, our Lord Jesus Christ, in atonement for our sins and those of the whole world. For the sake of his sorrowful passion, have mercy on us and on the whole world. For the sake of his sorrowful passion, have mercy on us and on the whole world. For the sake of his sorrowful passion, have mercy on us and on the whole world. For the sake of his sorrowful passion, have mercy on us and on the whole world. For the sake of his sorrowful passion, have mercy on us
and on the whole world.

0: for the sake of his sorrowful passion, have mercy on us and on the whole world. For the sake of his sorrowful passion, have mercy on us and on the whole world. For the sake of his sorrowful passion, have mercy on us and on the whole world. For the sake of his sorrowful passion, have mercy on us and on the whole world. For the sake of his sorrowful passion, have mercy on us and on the whole world. Eternal Father, I offer you the body and blood, soul and divinity of your dearly beloved Son, our Lord Jesus Christ, in atonement for our sins and those of the whole world. For the sake of his sorrowful passion, have mercy on us and on the whole world. For the sake of his sorrowful passion, have mercy on us and on the whole world. For the sake of his sorrowful passion, have mercy on us and on the whole world. For the sake of his sorrowful passion, have mercy on us and on the whole world. For the sake of his sorrowful passion, have mercy on us and on the whole world. For the sake of his sorrowful passion, have mercy on us and on the whole world. For the sake of his sorrowful passion, have mercy on us and on the whole world. For the sake of his sorrowful passion, have mercy on us and on the whole world. For the sake of his sorrowful passion, have mercy on us and on the whole world. For the sake of his sorrowful passion, have mercy on us and on the whole world. Holy God, Holy Mighty One, Holy Immortal One, have mercy on us and on the whole world. Holy God, Holy Mighty One, Holy Immortal One, have mercy on us and on the whole world. Holy God, Holy Mighty One, Holy Immortal One, have mercy on us and on the whole world. Eternal God, in whom mercy is endless and the treasury of compassion inexhaustible, look kindly upon us and increase your mercy in us, that in difficult moments we might not despair nor become despondent, but with great confidence submit ourselves to your holy will, which is love and mercy itself. In the name of the Father, and of the Son, and of the Holy Spirit, amen.
1: Mary's Meals is a simple, practical work of love carried out in the name of Mary, the Mother of Jesus. 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
1: Mary's Meals is a simple, practical work of love carried out in the name of Mary, the Mother of Jesus. 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And yet millions today are hungry, waiting for that possibility to eat and to go to school. 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
5: 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Mike Piazza with a home run off of Trevor.
6: Hi, this is Mike Piazza, Baseball Hall of Famer, and you're watching Catholic Faith Network. God bless.
7: St. Thomas Aquinas was born circa 1225 in the region around Naples. He was born to an influential family, one of the youngest of some nine children. At the age of five, he went to live and study at the nearby Benedictine monastery of Monte Cassino. Then, at the age of 16, he enrolled in the University of Naples to pursue a course of liberal arts. There, he met a recently founded religious community, the Order of Preachers, or Dominicans, and he resolved to join their ranks. After overcoming his family's objections to his entry, they had plans for him to become an influential abbot, St. Thomas took the friar's habit and continued to pursue his studies in Paris and Cologne for another 11 years. He actually spent part of that time as a student of St. Albert the Great, another leading light of the Middle Ages. In 1256, St. Thomas was fully accredited as a theologian and began his career as a teacher. He served in a variety of European universities, in the papal curia, and in the convents of his own order. So he spent time in Cologne, in Naples, in Orvieto, in Rome, and in Paris. St. Thomas's holiness is hidden but beautiful. When grappling with vexing theological questions about the Eucharist, he was known to rest his head on the tabernacle in supplication. On another occasion, the Lord appeared to him to commend him for his work, saying, "Well, you have written of me, Thomas. What would you have in return?" St. Thomas is said to have responded, "Nothing but thyself, O Lord. Nothing but thyself." St. Thomas labored generously throughout his life, but his days ended in a peculiar silence. On December 6th, 1273, he had a mystical experience that led him to

set down his pens. When asked why, he responded, "Compared to what I have seen, everything I have written is as so much straw." St. Thomas died on March 7, 1274, while on a journey in service of the Universal Church. He was canonized in 1323 in recognition of his life of great learning and sanctity. St. Thomas is especially well known and remembered for the wisdom which he demonstrated in his philosophical and theological works. His intellectual legacy has enriched the church almost beyond compare. St. Thomas is also remembered for purity and chastity, which he possessed to perfection. He is said to have preserved a kind of cherubic innocence throughout his life. St. Thomas is regarded as the common doctor of the church, a safe and sure guide, as one who gives most eloquent expression to the church's faith and teaching. For readings, podcasts, and more videos like this, go to Aquinas101.com. While you're there, be sure to sign up for one of our free video courses on Aquinas. And don't forget to like and share with your friends, because it matters what you think.

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8: Is faith unreasonable? Is it contrary to reason or in tension with it? St. Thomas Aquinas in the 13th century gave a lot of thought to these questions. But before speaking about Aquinas, it will be helpful to identify three fundamental mistakes about the relation between faith and reason. The first is skepticism. That is, the view that faith in itself is irrational or contrary to reason. Someone might say, well, faith cannot be proved, so it's irrational. Or, science has disproved religion. The second mistake is the flip side of this, and we call it fideism. This view agrees that faith is opposed to reason, and it says, well, that's not a problem. Let's just stick with faith.

0: So a fideist might say something like, all we really need is the Bible, so stop worrying about what reason or science might claim. Now there's a third mistake. That's to say that faith is purely subjective. On this view, faith is only true for me. It's purely personal and interior. Now, against these three errors, St. Thomas Aquinas argues, first, that faith and reason are never truly in conflict. This is because there is a fundamental unity of truth, which is based on the order of reality. There cannot be something that is true according to faith, and at the same time, false according to reason or science. And likewise, truth is not purely subjective, nor is it merely private or personal, because ultimately, the truth is based on something outside of the mind, that is, on reality. Now, because God is the source of reality, of everything that exists, he is the ultimate source of the light of reason, and also of divine revelation and the light of faith. So, since both reason and faith come from God, and since truth is one, we can be confident that faith and reason will never truly contradict each other, because truth cannot contradict truth. So it follows then that if we find something that looks like a contradiction between faith and reason, either our reasoning is faulty or doesn't prove its point, or we are in some way misunderstanding the truths of faith. Aquinas makes a second important point. He says the Christian faith is eminently reasonable. Every day, in fact, you and I believe things that other people tell us, and we learn truths from them by trusting what they say. Now, in the case of faith, we trust in God, who is truth himself. And God gives us what are traditionally called signs of credibility that show the rational warrant for accepting the claims of the Christian faith. For example, the miracles of Christ, which many people witnessed, or the enduring reality of the church and the consistency of her teaching, which has perdured through two millennia of history. All the same, faith's mysteries in themselves remain hidden from view. Our mind is not able to fully comprehend them. Even though it's reasonable to believe them, and they are believable, and the signs of credibility confirm their truth, even with this, the truths of faith, like, for example, the divinity of Christ or the reality of the Holy Trinity, these things cannot be proven by natural reason. But by the supernatural light of faith, the believer embraces them without hesitation, without reservation, and affirms that they are true because God bears witness to us about them.
1: 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While you're there, be sure to sign up for one of our free video courses on Aquinas. 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
1: St. Thomas Aquinas wrote a lot. Wherever we find him, he is writing up a storm.

In the earliest years of his academic formation, St. Thomas published small philosophical treatises on natural philosophy and metaphysics. During the 4 years he spent as a Bachelor of Scripture, he wrote his first biblical commentaries. Over the course of the next 4 years, he commented the main theology textbook of the day, the Sentences of Peter Lombard. From that point on, his work is shaped by his teaching office. As a master of theology, St. Thomas had three main responsibilities: to read and comment on Scripture, to dispute contested theological points, and to preach the Word of God. Scripture is the soul of theology, and St. Thomas always remained close to the sacred page. He wrote about quite a few Old Testament works, two Gospels, and all of the Pauline epistles. He also compiled a commentary on the Gospels with quotations taken from the Fathers of the Church. In addition to fulfilling his main responsibilities, St. Thomas was also very generous to the university and to the church. We have a number of texts that he composed at the request of his brethren or other interested parties throughout Europe. Also, as part of his ongoing engagement with pagan learning, St. Thomas commented on at least part of practically all of Aristotle's most significant works. St. Thomas also penned occasional treatises to address pressing issues of his day. St. Thomas's two most famous works are the Summa Contra Gentiles and the Summa Theologiae. The Contra Gentiles, perhaps conceived as a missionary manual, seeks to address the errors of non-Christians in a comprehensive manner. It relies almost exclusively upon reason before appealing to revelation in the final book. The Summa Theologiae is his masterwork. It attempts to cover all of sacred theology in summary fashion in a way that's both approachable and wise. We will return to the Summa in a later video. St. Thomas was incredibly prolific. It is said that he dictated multiple works to multiple secretaries simultaneously. Some biographers report that he continued dictating even as he fell asleep. The description beggars belief, but it seems more likely when you hear the figures. At the end of his career, he was working at a tireless rate. Consider this: an ordinary book has about 350 words per page. At the end of his life, St. Thomas was churning out 13 pages per day. The mere thought of it is staggering. For readings, podcasts, and more videos like this, go to Aquinas101.com. While you're there, be sure to sign up for one of our free video courses on Aquinas. And don't forget to like and share with your friends, because it matters what you think.

Welcome to The Joy of Music. My name is Diane Bish, and I would like to invite you to join us today as we take you on a musical journey on the River Elbe as we visit historic churches and cities along the river. Our musical journey today begins in Prague. Thank you for joining us.

Our musical journey continues to the tiny town of Mělník in the Czech Republic, where we finally meet the River Elbe. This serene and beautiful waterway goes from Prague to Dresden, one of Germany's most elegant cities.

The Elbe River rises as an innocent little spring in a mountain range in the Czech Republic. The Riesengebirge, flowing generally in a northwesterly direction, it courses through the east-central part of Germany. The Elbe is Central Europe's third largest river, after the Danube and the

We're traveling on the Elbe River between the Czech and German border and the town of Bad Schandau. Because of its extremely varied landscape, eroded cliffs of crustaceous sandstone, rivers, deep narrows, valleys, gorges, and table mountains concentrated in a small area, this part of Germany is known as Saxon Switzerland. Saxon Switzerland is the largest area for leisure and relaxation in the whole of Eastern Germany, crisscrossed by an extensive network of footpaths leading to natural beauties and impressive sights. The entire region is protected, and about a quarter of that area is part of a picturesque national park.

Our musical journey arrives in Dresden, the unique center of culture on the Elbe River. Once residence and capital of the dukes, electoral princes, and kings of Saxony, Dresden is today the capital of Saxony and is known as the Florence on the Elbe because of its beautiful Italian and Venetian style.

During World War I, Dresden escaped damage, but World War II was different. British and American bombers dropped more than 3,000 tons of explosive on Dresden in a space of 14 hours. The result was disastrous. It is estimated that approximately 100,000 souls were killed in the firestorm. Buildings of great historical and cultural value were lost. Florence of the Elbe, one of the most beautiful cities in Germany, was destroyed in just one night.

Behind me stands the Frauenkirche, one of the landmarks of Dresden. The Frauenkirche was completely destroyed at the end of World War II and left in rubble for almost 45 years. In 1993, the reconstruction of the church began with donations from around the world. Remarkably, all of the stones in the rebuilt Frauenkirche are original from the old church. Today, the Frauenkirche stands as a sparkling gem in the middle of Dresden.

It was our pleasure in Dresden to play the great organ of the Kreuzkirche. Origins of the church date back to 1215, when the Nicholas Church was built. The church was reconsecrated in 1388 as the Kreuzkirche, Church of the Holy Cross, after the marriage of Henry the Illustrious, whose wife brought a relic of the Holy Cross to Dresden. The church has a history of being destroyed and rebuilt, and even today renovations continue. It remains one of the great churches of Dresden.

The organ of the Kreuzkirche in Dresden houses a large organ built in 1963 and revised in 2005. Built by the Orgelbauer Otto and Rudolf Jemlich,

As we see the spires and domes of the churches of Dresden, we realize that each church has been rebuilt from the ruins of World War II. They are now alive with praise, worship, and music. Psalm 150 speaks of praise and music. Praise ye the Lord. Praise him in his sanctuary. Praise him in the firmament of his power. Praise him with the sound of the trumpet. Praise him with the psaltery and harp. Praise him with stringed instruments and organs. Let everything that hath breath praise the Lord. Mm-hmm.

My name is Diane Bish, and I would like to thank you for joining us today on The Joy of Music as we have taken you on a musical journey on the Elbe River. Our journey has taken place on the riverboat, the Catharina von Bora, as we have visited historic cities and churches along the river. Thank you for joining us, and we look forward to seeing you again next week.

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1: It is the best feeling in the world. They impact me. I'm proud of the work that I'm doing.
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3: Dear humans, I stand here today not for myself, but for every tail wagger, sloppy kisser, and curtain ninja. 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

All right, well, welcome back. It's good to see you again as we continue our series on the Eucharist, discovering the Mass in the pages of the Old and New Testament. As I hope you can see by now, we really are going to pay close attention to these Old Testament prefigurations. And along those lines, in this session, our fourth session, we're going to continue with our journey through the book of Exodus. If you've read the ancient writings of the early church fathers or other spiritual writers in the Catholic tradition, you'll see very frequently that the book of Exodus was always understood as a kind of template for the spiritual life, that they saw the events and the wonders of the Exodus from Egypt as signs and prefigurations of what God would accomplish in Christ. And so in this session, we want to look at two more of those events, two more of those signs that had a meaning in their original historical context of Exodus, but also pointed forward to Christ and then ultimately to the Eucharist. And in this session, we're going to look at two, in particular, namely, number one, the manna from heaven, the miracle of the manna in Exodus chapter 16. And then second, we're going to turn as well, and I'll try to do this as briefly as possible because it's very fascinating, but to the miracle of the water from the rock in Exodus 17 and Numbers chapter 20. These two mysterious, miraculous provisions of food and drink by Yahweh to the people of Israel while they were wandering in the desert. And what I

I want to suggest to you is that when we see these events from the book of Exodus in the light of Christ and in the light of the Mass, they are two of the most powerful prefigurations of what Jesus is going to do in the Eucharist, and also two powerful reasons for why we as Catholics, going back to the first Christians and the apostles, treat the Eucharist and believe that the Eucharist is not just a symbol or an important memorial, but a miracle, miraculous, right? That it's not just natural, but supernatural bread from heaven, right? Supernatural thirst, right? A supernatural drink that quenches our thirst for eternal life, okay? That's going to be our goal in this session. So in order to do that, we need to turn back to the book of Exodus and skip ahead a few chapters from where we looked last time to Exodus 16. Exodus 16, which is the story of the miraculous manna from heaven, right? And again, these stories are very familiar, but we're going to go back through them and try to unpack them verse by verse, line by line, looking for parallels with the New Testament. So, in Exodus chapter 16, we pick up the tale of the Exodus right after the crossing of the Red Sea. Exodus 15 was the story that you all know so well of Pharaoh pursuing the Israelites up to the shores of the Red Sea, and then Moses parting the waters of the Red Sea, the 12 tribes going through, crossing over dry shod, and then the waters coming back and drowning the chariots and the charioteers of Pharaoh. And that's Exodus 15. God performs this amazing act of deliverance for his people. And then Exodus 16, the very next chapter, the very next verses, what do the people start to do? Complain. That's right. To complain. Good thing we're not like that. Yeah, good thing none of us are like that. Or God acts in our lives. He performs some miracle or gives us some grace. And no sooner has that happened that we start to easily slip back into old ways, into complaining about our situation, circumstances, and sufferings and trials. So the Israelites here, we should be able to see ourselves in them very easily. And at this moment, God could have, in his wrath, just said, I'm going to forget about them. But instead, he responds to their complaint by performing a miracle. And this is Exodus 16's account of the miracle. 16 verse 1 says this, "They set out from Elim, and all the congregation of the people of Israel came to the wilderness of Sin, which is between Elim and Sinai, on the 15th day of the second month after they had departed from the land of Egypt. And the whole congregation of the people of Israel murmured," right? "Murmured against Moses and Aaron in the wilderness, and said to them, would that we had died by the hand of the Lord in the land of Egypt, when we sat by the flesh pots and ate bread to the full. For you have brought us out into this wilderness to kill the whole assembly with hunger." Now pause there for a second. Notice something interesting. First, what are they longing for? What is in particular about Egypt that they're harking back to in their minds? The flesh pots of Egypt. The food of Egypt, right? So it's interesting to note here that in a sense you can say God has gotten Israel out of Egypt, right, geographically, but he's not yet gotten Egypt out of the hearts of Israel, right? They're still longing for the pleasures of the food that they ate when they were in Egypt. In a sense, they're saying, we may have had whips on our backs, but at least we had food in our bellies. Now we're out in this dry, dusty desert, right, and we're hungry. Which, by the way, they brought all their cattle with them. Why don't they just make some hamburgers, you know? Some scholars have actually wondered about this, that maybe they were reluctant to kill the cows, which were worshipped as gods back in Egypt. In other words, they still have idolatry in their heart as well, right? So they're unnecessarily hungry, right? In any case, in verse 4, the Lord responds to Moses saying, "Behold, I will rain bread from heaven for you, and the people shall go out and gather a day's portion every day that I may prove them," or that I may test them, "whether they will walk in my law or not. On the sixth day when they prepare what they bring in, it will be twice as much as they gather daily." So Moses and Aaron said to all the people of Israel, "At evening you shall know that it was the Lord who brought you out of the land of Egypt. And in the morning you shall see the glory of the Lord, because he has heard your murmurings." There it is again, complaining against the Lord. "For what are we that you murmur against us?" And Moses said, "When the Lord gives you in the evening flesh to eat, and in the morning bread to the full,
because the Lord has heard your murmurings against which you murmur against.

against him, what are we? Your murmurings are not against us, but against the Lord. All right, now pause there. Notice something else interesting about these verses. Sometimes we tend to forget that in Exodus 16, the manna is a twofold miracle, right? In the morning, they get bread from heaven, but in the evening, they get flesh from heaven. So bread from heaven and flesh from heaven. Bread from heaven and flesh from heaven. Fascinating, isn't it? What might this obviously point forward to? Again, it's another sign or a shadow of the bread and the flesh of Christ, right, in the Eucharist. But I'm getting ahead of myself. For now, he's simply quenching their bodily desire, right? They want to eat, so he's going to give them bread. He's going to give them meat. All right, so if you skip down to verse 13 in Exodus 16, in chapter 16, verse 13, it says, "In the evening then quails came up and covered the camp, and in the morning dew lay round about the camp. And when the dew had gone up, there was on the face of the wilderness a fine flake-like thing, fine as hoarfrost on the ground. And when the people of Israel saw it, they said to one another, what is it?" What is it? Manhu in Hebrew, right? Which the Hebrew has a little pun. Mana is what they're going to call it, manna. And manhu, what is it? What is this bread? Which, by the way, shows that it's extraordinary. It's unusual. They don't know how to identify. They've never seen anything like this before, right? Sometimes scholars will suggest that perhaps this was some type of natural substance like that secreted by certain bugs that live in the Sinai Desert or certain plants like the tamarisk plant. And those theories are battered about, but notice here that in context, the book of Exodus is pretty clear. They have no idea what this is. Even Moses, who spent 40 years shepherding in the desert, this is extraordinary. Okay, and by the way, that's the question that echoes through the centuries. What is it? What is this bread? That's the question you have to answer. Manhu, what is it? So they ask, what is it? For they did not know what it was. Moses said to them, it is the bread which the Lord has given you to eat. This is what the Lord has commanded. Gather of it every man of you as much as he can eat. You shall take an omer, a piece, an omer is about a liter's worth, according to the number of the persons whom each of you has in his tent. And the people of Israel did so. They gathered some more, some less. But when they measured it with an omer, he that had gathered much had nothing left over, and he that had gathered little had no lack. So they all received the same. Right? Each gathered according to what he could eat. And so Moses said to them, let no man leave any of it till the morning. But they did not listen to Moses, and some left part of it and became foul. And Moses was angry with them. And morning by morning they gathered it, each as much as he could eat. But when the sun grew hot, it melted, right? So again, notice here that in Exodus itself, is this an ordinary substance? Well, no, because it says that those who would gather a little less than a liter or an omer would end up with an omer. And those who would gather more would end up with an omer. So that everybody received the same quantity of the manna. God is providing perfectly for his people, not just what they want, but exactly what they need, okay? So again, in Jewish tradition then, the manna is miraculous bread from heaven. That's going to be critical. All right. Now, verse 22, if you have any doubts about this, it says, on the sixth day they gathered twice as much bread, two omers apiece, and when all the leaders of the congregation came and told Moses, he said to them, this is what the Lord has commanded. Tomorrow is a day of solemn rest, a holy Sabbath to the Lord. Bake what you will bake and boil what you will boil, and all that is left over lay by to be kept till the morning. So they laid it by till the morning, and as Moses bade them, and it did not become foul, and there were no worms in it. For Moses said, eat it today, for today is a what? Sabbath. So what day of the week is that? Saturday, right? Not Sunday. Christians often think Sunday's a Sabbath. Saturday is the Sabbath. So on Friday, they have to go out and gather twice as much because they're going to rest on the Sabbath day, and God's going to provide for them even in their rest, right? Which, by the way, is another problem for those documentaries that try to explain everything purely through natural means in the book of Exodus, because
if the manna was purely, you know, the secretion of some bug or something like that,

you would still have to have a miracle because the bugs would be, you know, honoring the Sabbath by not secreting their substance every Sabbath day. So clearly, again, the author of Exodus is presupposing you're grasping that this is what? This is supernatural. This is extraordinary. This is miraculous provision from God for his people in the desert. So sure enough, in verse 24, it says, so they laid it by till the morning as Moses bade them, and it did not become foul, and there were no worms in it. And Moses said, eat it today, for today is a Sabbath to the Lord. Today you'll not find it in the field. 6 days you'll gather it, but on the seventh day, which is a Sabbath, there will be none. So on the seventh day, some of the people went out to gather, because what? They don't believe, you know, they don't trust. So they don't believe him, and they don't trust. And when they went out, they found none. And the Lord said to Moses, how long do you refuse to keep my commandments and my laws? See, the Lord has given you the Sabbath. Therefore, on the sixth day, he gives you bread for 2 days. Remain every man of you in his place, and let no man go out of his place on the seventh day. So the people rested on the seventh day. So we see here, once again, that this miraculous bread from heaven is something that's coming from God, right? And he's trying to get the people to trust him, to trust that he will provide, right? And I don't know about you, but as I get older, this is one of the hardest things to learn, isn't it? To trust God, that he's really going to provide, that it doesn't all depend on me and my efforts. In fact, it doesn't depend on me and my efforts at all, in a sense, because he's the one who's really in charge. The older I get, the more I realize I don't have any control at all over what happens in my life. And that's what God's trying to teach him. Right? To trust him, to rest in him on the Sabbath, and that he'll give them what they need. He'll give them the bread that they need to sustain them in the wilderness. And some of the people don't trust, and they go out and they find out, sure enough, there's no bread out there on that day. The Lord provided it the day before. Okay. Now, the closing verses of chapter 16 reveal a few more elements of the manna that are interesting. It says in verse 31, now the house of Israel called its name manna. And I've already mentioned before, that's kind of a pun on manhu. What is it? So what do they call this bread? It's what is it bread, right? Can you give me some of that what is it bread, right? The manna, right? And it was like coriander seed, white, and the taste of it was like wafers made with honey. Now pause for a second. Wafers made with honey. Wafers made with honey. Now, in their original context, what would that have signified? Why would the manna taste like honey? Well, think about the Exodus context. Where are they journeying? The land flowing with milk and honey. Back in Exodus chapter 3, that's how God described to Moses the land of Canaan, the promised land. So by giving the manna the flavor of honey, what is God saying to the people? He's saying, trust me, I will bring you home, right? I will bring you to the land flowing with milk and honey. And as a pledge of that promise, I'll give you a little foretaste of the promised land. I know you're in the desert now, right? I know it's hot and you're being tempted and tested and you're tired and you're weary and you're longing to go back to Egypt, right? Which is always a temptation in the spiritual life, isn't it? To look back and think, oh, that was easier then. Right? So there's longing to go back to Egypt. But God's saying, don't look back, look forward. Look to the promised land. Right? I'll bring you to the land flowing with milk and honey, and I'll give you a little taste of it in the manna. Right? Let an omer of it be kept throughout your generations, that they may see the bread which I fed you in the wilderness when I brought you out of the land of Egypt. So Moses said to Aaron, take a jar, put an omer of the manna in it and place it before the Lord to be kept throughout your generations. As the Lord commanded Moses, so Aaron placed it before the testimony, which is going to be one of the names that they'll use for the ark, right? And the testimony, the tablets of the Ten Commandments. So he placed it before the testimony to be kept. And the people of Israel ate the manna 40 years till they came to a habitable land. They ate the manna till they came to the border of the land of Canaan. All right, now stop there. Notice something mysterious. They take a jar of this miraculous bread and they're going to put it in the sanctuary. Right? Does this sound familiar, Catholics, right? Let's take a jar of some special bread and put it in the sanctuary in the

most holy place in a tabernacle. Where do you Catholics get these weird customs, right? Where do you get these strange practices? It's from the Old Testament, right? It's our way of saying that the Eucharist is the new manna from heaven, right? Because notice, it said that they weren't just given the bread to eat it. They were given the bread, they put the bread in an omer so that they might see it, so that they might look at it, so that it might be a visible sign of God's provision, so that they will remember what he's done for them and how he's provided for them, right? And this is significant because, again, it points forward to the Eucharist and particular Eucharistic, what? Adoration. I don't know about you, but you might have remembered some of the debates over adoration, Eucharistic adoration in the 1980s and 90s, all the way up into the early 2000s. And some theologians would say, oh, well, Eucharistic adoration is kind of medieval development. Maybe we shouldn't be doing this because if the Eucharist is bread, bread is given to be eaten and not to be looked at. There are actually some essays written with that main argument. You don't look at bread, you eat it. Well, that's true of just ordinary bread, but not holy bread. In the Old Testament already, God commands his people both to eat the manna and to look at it, to remember, to remind them of his covenant love. Right? You see the connection there? Very, very interesting. And it's also significant because in that last verse, it tells us that the manna was a temporary miracle. It only lasted during the 40 years of their journey in the desert. In the book of Joshua, chapter 5, once they get to the promised land and they cross over the River Jordan, guess what happens to the manna? It ceases. It stops. Because now that they've gotten to the land flowing with milk and honey, they no longer need the sign. They no longer need the pledge. They no longer need the promise of the milk and honey, of the land of milk and honey. So the manna ceases. It's a temporary miracle, right, that they receive every day for those 40 years. And again, just if the manna is a prefiguration then of the Eucharist, that's significant to us as well. Because in a sense then, our journey in this life is when we receive the manna, right? But once we enter into the heavenly promised land, what will happen to the sacrament of the Eucharist? It will cease, right? Because we will have come to the glory of Christ unveiled, right? In his heavenly glory, right? I like to tell my students this. When you get to Jesus in the resurrection and you're standing before the risen Christ, do me a favor. Don't say, you know, hey, Jesus, where's the Eucharist, right? Where's the tabernacle? Where's the Mass? No, you missed the point. That was the earthly sign pointing to the unveiled reality of him and his glory. You follow the distinction there? And that's how the manna functioned as well, right? Once they got to the promised land, it passed away because they come to the land flowing with milk and honey.

0: What's happening to you when your eyes don't see anymore and your heart doesn't beat anymore? Is there a white light? Is there still a you? And what's it doing? What does it experience? Where's it going? It's coming for everybody. What happens when we die?
1: We really don't like to think about death. So many people approach death with fear, wanting to put it off, wanting to ignore it. This often stems from thinking about death as an end. Death is an end, but it's not the end.
2: The question of the origin of death has troubled the human race from the very beginning. Death is, after all, the natural enemy of human happiness.
3: We have to ask ourselves the question, where did death come from?
4: Death isn't part of God's original plan for us, and deep down we know that. Our nature rebels against

0: against the notion of death.
1: If we don't recognize that death is a problem, we won't search for an answer to that problem.
2: Death is a certainty, and yet it's one of the things that people prepare themselves the least for in life.
3: Here in this beautiful sacrament of anointing prepares us to move over the threshold to eternal life.
4: So how we look at death defines really how we live our lives. And that's the challenge of Christianity, is we don't live just for this world.
1: If death is meaningless, so is life. But if we live life in accord with its true meaning, revealed to us in Christ, we can recognize the true meaning of death.
0: Death is not the end. It's the beginning of a new adventure.

In Exodus chapter 17, we get another story of the people complaining and another miracle in response to their complaint. And in some ways, this one is no less significant than the manna for understanding the Eucharist, although we might not at first see the connections easily. So let's go back and look at the story in Exodus chapter 17, verses 1 through 7. In Exodus 17, 1 through 7, the people, as they are wont to do, complain yet again. And so we read these words. All the congregation of the people of Israel moved on from the wilderness of Sin, which was aptly named, by the way. It doesn't actually mean sin in the Hebrew. That's just the name for it. By stages, according to the commandment of the Lord. And they camped at Rephidim. But there was no water for the people to drink. Now pause. I don't know how many of you have been to the Holy Land, but it can get hot down in the southern parts. And in the late 90s, my wife and I went to the land of Israel to do archaeology at Megiddo, which is the hill that from whence we get the name Armageddon, the mountain of Megiddo. And during that time, we went down to the Dead Sea to visit the Dead Sea, and it was 115 degrees that day. I remember it was so hot, and of course, we had these giant bottles of water. So, I mean, when you're out in the heat and out in the desert, water is essential, right? And so you can kind of sympathize with the Israelites here that they're starting to grumble. They're starting to complain. You know, their worst side is coming out in this hot and dry and barren desert. So they complain of thirst. And in verse 2, we read, therefore the people found fault with Moses and said, give us water to drink. And Moses said to them, why do you find fault with me? Why do you put the Lord to the proof or put the Lord to the test? But the people thirsted there for the water. And the people murmured against Moses. There's that murmuring language again. Keep your eye on that. We're going to come back to that when we look at the Gospel of John chapter 6, because that language is going to reappear there. It means complaining against the Lord. So the people murmured against Moses and said, why did you bring us up out of Egypt to kill us and our children and our cattle with thirst? So they're not just complaining now. They think Moses has evil motives toward them, malicious motives. You brought us out here to die. Verse 4. So Moses cried to the Lord, what shall I do with this people? They're almost ready to stone me. And the Lord said to Moses, pass on before the people, taking with you some of the elders of Israel, and take in your hand the rod with which you struck the Nile, and go. And behold, I will stand before you there on the rock at Horeb. Now pause there. What's Horeb? It's the second name for Mount Sinai, exactly, right? So Horeb and Sinai are the same mountain. So they've come to the mountain of Sinai, and God is saying, stand on the rock at Horeb before the people, take the rod that you struck the Nile with, and you shall, this is verse 6, and you shall strike the rock, and the water shall come out of it that the people may drink. And Moses did so in the sight of the elders of Israel. And he called the name of that place Massah, and Meribah. And if you look in your footnotes of your Bible, you'll notice that Massah means proof or test. So it's where they put the Lord to the test. And Meribah means contention, where they were contentious against the Lord. Because of the fault finding of the children of Israel, because they put the Lord to the proof by saying, is the Lord among us or not? Now pause there. So here we have this story of Moses.

Moses providing water for the people of Israel out of the rock of Horeb, right? And at first glance, this just appears to be a miracle to provide for, you know, their bodily needs, because you do need to drink, right? Especially if you're out in the desert, right? And so in its historical context, it's kind of an example of how the Israelites often complain about God. They don't trust him. And so God provides this miraculous water from the rock for them. However, typologically speaking, right, in the spiritual sense of the text, we actually find in the New Testament an interpretation of this that links it with the Eucharist, that links it with Christ. And this is in the writings of St. Paul in 1 Corinthians chapter 10. So if you keep your finger in Exodus 17 and then flip over to 1 Corinthians 10 for just a moment, you'll see something interesting. St. Paul knows the story of the Exodus very well. And in his letter to the church at Corinth, he's trying to catechize them on why they shouldn't be going to the pagan temples to eat the sacrifices there and drink the libations there. And so he goes back to the Exodus to kind of explain the Christian practice. And so in 1 Corinthians 10, he goes back to the Exodus to explain the Christian practice of Eucharistic communion, as we saw in our first session. And he says these very strange words in 1 Corinthians 10, 1 through 5. Listen to what he says to the church at Corinth. "I want you to know, brethren, that our fathers," meaning our ancestors, "were all under the cloud. They all passed through the sea, and they were all baptized into Moses in the cloud and in the sea. And they all ate the same supernatural food, and they all drank the same supernatural drink, for they drank from the supernatural rock which followed them, and the rock was Christ." Now pause there. That is a strange reading of the book of Exodus, isn't it? It's kind of like what I was talking about earlier. You know, we go to Mass, we see the priest, he holds up a host, he calls it a lamb, and we don't think twice, right? Obviously, Paul's assuming something here, because when we think of Jesus and we think of the Old Testament, we don't first usually think of him as a rock, right? Like, what does he mean, the rock was Christ, right? And what's he talking about? They all ate the same supernatural food. Well, that's clearly a reference to Exodus 16, the manna. And then when he says they all drank the same supernatural drink, he's talking about Exodus 17, the water from Horeb. But what makes him think the rock was Christ? That's a strange interpretation. I remember thinking for years when I first started studying the New Testament that he was kind of stretching it here, you know, like that he was reaching there in his typological interpretation. Of course, whenever you think that one of the authors of the New Testament missed something, it's usually, you know, you who missed something. So, you know, I was young and foolish then, so I didn't really grasp what was going on. But I think the key actually lies not just in Exodus 17, but we have to look at the second story of the rock in the Old Testament. Because you'll notice here, they drank from the supernatural rock which followed them, and the rock was Christ. So what does he mean there? Well, he means there was this big boulder, and it rolled along through the Old Testament behind them. I don't think that's what he means, actually. I think instead he realizes, because he's a rabbi, he knows the Bible, that there are two stories of the rock in the Old Testament. The first one's in Exodus 17 at Mount Sinai, okay? The second one is in the book of Numbers, chapter 20, further down the road in their journey to the Promised Land. During the time of the later generation, right? There's two rock stories that we need to look at in order to grasp St. Paul's interpretation. So if you turn with me to Numbers chapter 20, let's go look at the second story of the rock for just a minute, and I think we'll be able to unlock the puzzle of the water from the rock in 1 Corinthians. So in the book of Numbers, which is one of the least read books in the Old Testament, you can't fault them, though. I mean, who wants to read a book of Numbers, right? That sounds boring from the very beginning, right? Especially if you're not good at math like I am. But the book of Numbers is actually an amazing book. In the Hebrew, the Jews call it In the Wilderness, Bamidbar, because it's really the story of how the Israelites set out from Mount Sinai and began journeying in the wilderness toward the Promised Land. And so in the book of Numbers, chapter 20, verse 2 through 13, we read about the second rock story, and this is what we hear. Verse 2,
Now there was

There's no water for the congregation. All right, so they're not at Mount Sinai anymore. They're journeying through the wilderness, and they're staying at Kadesh. This is after Miriam dies. And in verse 2, we hear, now there was no water for the congregation, and so they did what they liked to do. They assembled themselves together against Moses and against Aaron, right? So they're repeating their rebellion here. And the people contended with Moses and said, "Would that we had died when our brethren died before the Lord. Why have you brought the assembly of the Lord into this wilderness that we should die here, both we and our cattle?" Notice their concern for the cattle in all these verses, right? They keep talking about our cattle, our cattle, our cattle. "Why have you made us come up out of Egypt to bring us to this evil place? It's no place for grain or figs or vine or pomegranates, and there is no what? No water to drink." So we've got the same problem again, but this is further down the road in the Exodus. After Miriam has died, long after they've left Mount Sinai, they run out of water again. And in verse 6, the scripture says, "Then Moses and Aaron went from the presence of the assembly to the door of the tent of meeting." That's the tabernacle. We're going to look at that in our next session. "And they fell on their faces. And the glory of the Lord appeared to them. And the Lord said to Moses, 'Take the rod, assemble the congregation, you and Aaron, your brother, and tell the rock before their eyes to yield its water. So you shall bring water out of the rock for them, and so you shall give drink to the congregation and their cattle.'" See, God loves the cows too, so he wants them to get their drink. So verse 9 says, "And Moses took the rod from before the Lord as he had commanded them. And Moses and Aaron gathered the assembly together before the rock, and he said to them," I love this, "Hear now, you rebels." You ever heard a homily that started that way? "Hear now, you rebels. Shall we bring forth water for you out of this rock?" And Moses lifted up his hand and struck the rock with his rod twice. And water came forth abundantly. And the congregation drank and their cattle. And then something amazing happens. In verse 12, God reacts to Moses' action and says this, "And the Lord said to Moses and Aaron, 'Because you did not believe me to sanctify me in the eyes of the people of Israel, therefore you shall not bring the assembly into the land which I have given them.'" Whoa. What just happened? Moses has been punished by God and is not going to be permitted to bring the people to the promised land. God has sentenced Moses to die outside the land. And if you know the rest of the Pentateuch, by the time you get to the book of Deuteronomy, what happens? He goes to the very threshold of the promised land. Moses goes up Mount Nebo, which is east of the River Jordan. He gets to look at the promised land, and then he dies. Mysterious death, right? So, and the whole reason he doesn't get to go there after 40 years of bearing with this absolutely recalcitrant, you know, grumbling, complaining, people who are, you know, trying to stone him, put him to death, rebel against him, all those years, all of that, he doesn't get to go into the promised land because he struck the rock with his rod twice. Doesn't it seem like God is kind of overreacting here? You know what I mean? Isn't that a bit, you know, like you almost want to say, "Lord, you know, cool your jets a little here, you know, have some compassion. Why in the world is Moses prohibited from going into the promised land?" Well, I think that in the original context, in the historical context, the text actually tells us a clue. It says, when the Lord speaks to Moses, "Because you did not believe me," right? So there is some lapse of faith on Moses' part here when he strikes the rock. Now, what is that? Well, you've got to look at the text real carefully, because if you do, you'll notice that in verse 8, God's command to Moses was, "Tell the rock, and it'll give water to the congregation." So, speak to the rock, right? Which is a little weird, right? I mean, some of you might remember the pet rocks. They used to have the little, you know, like, I can imagine a little child, you know, talking to their little pet rock. But as a general rule, that's not something that adults do, right? So this is strange. Speak to the rock. And Moses doesn't, does he? Now, why doesn't he speak to the rock? Well, some scholars suggest because he's angry, right? So in his anger, he strikes the rock instead of speaking to it. But that's not what the text says. The text says he didn't believe. And that leads

me to conclude that Moses here thinks that he has to do something, right? That he has to hit that rock and use his own force, his own strength to make the water come forth. So he doesn't believe. And because of that lapse of faith, he doesn't get to get into the promised land. Does that make sense? Do you see what's going on? So I think that's the basic meaning in context, in the context of the book of Exodus. However, I think St. Paul sees a little bit more here. Because St. Paul sees the rock as a type of Christ. He says, the rock that followed them was Christ. Now, if Paul's right, there's actually a deeper significance in Moses' act of disobedience and his lack of faith. Because if the rock is Christ, then the question emerges, when was Christ the rock struck? When did the water flow forth from Christ the rock? On Calvary, right? In John chapter 19, as you know, when Christ gives up the ghost and he's on the cross and he says, it is finished. After he dies, the soldiers come, and to make sure he's dead, they pierce his side with a spear. And at once, John says, there came forth blood and water, right? Blood and water flowing from the side of Christ the rock. And we'll come back to that image a little bit later, but you can see the basic idea. Now, if that's correct, then think about this for a second. If Christ is the rock and the crucifixion is when he is struck so that water flows forth, then how many times should he be struck? How many times is Christ sacrificed? One time, right? He's crucified once. He's struck once, and the water flows forth. After that, if the water and the blood are going to flow forth from his side, what do you need? Think about it. Take your rod, the rod of priesthood, and simply speak the word. Tell the rock, and the water will flow forth. Right? And that's what happens every time the priest celebrates the Eucharist. He speaks the word, and the water flows forth from Jesus' side. The blood flows into the chalice of the Eucharist, because Christ the rock is struck only once. There's only one sacrifice of Jesus of Nazareth, right? There's only one Calvary. The Mass is not another sacrifice in which Christ is crucified again. The Mass is not another sacrifice in which Christ is struck again. It is the one sacrifice being made present to us through the power of the Word. That the priest speaks the words, this is my body given for you, and the blood flows from Christ crucified. Does it make sense? So why then is God so angry with Moses? Because he messed up his typology, yeah. Right? I'm trying to do typology here, Moses, and you messed it all up, right? Sorry. That's a little crass, but you get the idea, right? He, in his lack of faith, unlike Abraham, right, he obscured the sign, right, of Christ's flowing of the water and the blood flowing forth from Jesus crucified. You don't have to take my word for this. I've given you a quote in your handout from St. Ambrose of Milan, right? Very famous early church father who actually played a key role in converting St. Augustine, right? And this is what St. Ambrose had to say about the rock of Moses and the Christian Eucharist. So this is from the late 4th, early 5th century AD. I mean, this is an ancient writing of St. Ambrose on the sacraments. So he's catechizing early Christians on the sacraments. And this is what we read. St. Ambrose wrote, "What do we learn from the type which was prefigured in the time of Moses? That when the people of the Jews thirsted and murmured because they had no water, God bade Moses strike the rock with his rod. He struck the rock, and the rock poured forth a flood of water, as the apostle says, quote, they drank of the spiritual rock which followed them, and the rock was Christ." And listen to what St. Ambrose says. "Do you also drink, that Christ may follow you? You see the mystery. Moses is the prophet. The rod is the word of God. The priest strikes the rock with the word." You see? "And the water flows, and the people of God drink. And the priest touches the cup. Water streams into the cup, springing up to eternal life." So, again, I'm just stealing all this from the church fathers, right? There's nothing new under the sun here.
This is the Christian faith. This is the catechism.

thesis that goes all the way back to the time of the apostles. This is how they read the Bible. They saw the Eucharist, not just in the New Testament, but in the Old Testament. And Jesus Christ is the rock of salvation. And from him flows the water that washes his bride in baptism and the blood that feeds her in the Holy Eucharist, right? And even to this day, in the Mass, as you know, what does the priest do? It's not just wine that we receive, but there's a mingling of the water and the wine. All right, in closing, I'll tell you one other thing, and this is not from Catholic tradition, but ancient Jewish tradition. I don't have an exact quote on the handouts, but I'll tell you about it anyway, just because I like you. All right, so it's fascinating that when you read the most ancient rabbinic commentaries on the book of Exodus, this is called the Midrash Rabbah. Midrash means interpretation. Rabbah means great. So it's the great interpretation of the great commentary. And the rabbis wrote these on the books of Genesis, Exodus, Leviticus, and Numbers. Interestingly enough, in rabbinic tradition, they actually say that when Moses struck the rock, it wasn't just water that flowed, it was blood. They say that blood and water flowed from the rock in Jewish tradition. And the reason I bring that up is I can't help but wonder if Paul, as a rabbi, is familiar with that tradition and that it helps him see that connection between Christ and the Eucharist, between the rock and Jesus' sacrifice. Can't prove it, but it's an interesting tradition from the ancient rabbis. In closing then, so what do we learn? What is the significance of the manna? What is the significance of the water from the rock? Above all, I would suggest to you that what they show us is that the Eucharist, as the fulfillment of these types, is no mere meal. It's no mere symbol. It is miraculous. It is miraculous. As we'll see when we get to the Bread of Life discourse with Jesus in John 6, where he's going to compare the Eucharist that he'll give to the manna. If the old manna from heaven is miraculous, can the new manna just be a symbol? If the old water from the rock is miraculous, right, can the new supernatural drink of the Eucharist just be a symbol? No, because that would make the old manna and the old water greater than the new. And if you know typology, Old Testament prefigurations are never greater than their New Testament fulfillment. These are signs that God has given us in the Scriptures to show that the Eucharist is miraculous bread from heaven. It is the new manna of the new covenant. And we will place that new manna into the tabernacle so that we too can look at it and remember it.

0: field. This baby's over. Mets win. Mets win. Mike Piazza with a home run off of Trevor.
1: Hi, this is Mike Piazza, Baseball Hall of Famer, and you're watching Catholic Faith Network. God bless.

Rhodes is one of the major Mediterranean islands, the fourth largest of the Greek archipelago, and the most significant in terms of size and inhabitants in the Dodecanese. Because of its geographical position, it has played leading roles in Mediterranean history over the centuries. In the Greek period, it experienced splendor equal only to that of Athens. About 80,000 people lived in the city, and it possessed a renowned school of arts, rhetoric, and philosophy. At the entrance to the harbor stood the famous Colossus of Rhodes, a bronze statue about 35 meters high, resting on 10-meter stone plinths. The island suffered frequent invasions, Turkish and Arab. From 1300 and for two centuries, it was the Knights of Malta who occupied the islands and built numerous works, traces of which are still evident. The Italians also occupied the island in the period between the two world

0: wars, restoring and connecting the main cities. Pina is a living witness to that period. Born in 44 to Italian parents, she tells us about her personal island.
1: It was called the Island of Roses. The first time we came back after the war was in 54. And in Rhodes, you could still smell the Italian smell, the smell of the Franciscans, smell of jasmine. And now, in 2022, that Rhodes I clearly miss.
2: Ora siamo nel 2022 e quella Rhodi chiaramente mi manca. Quando cammino nel quartiere, nella città vecchia, e mi sentono parlare italiano, c'è qualche mio coetaneo che mi dice: lei è italiana, ma lo sa che io...
1: When I walk in the old town and they hear me speaking Italian, there are some of my peers who say, you're Italian. I learned to be a blacksmith because during that time there were schools and I was an orphan and I attended these schools. And so many people my age learned a trade. Some became bakers, some became carpenters.
2: Panettiere che è diventato falegname. Allora è bello che ci siano questi ricordi e che queste memorie non vadano perse.
0: Since 1948, Rhodes has belonged to Greece and is divided into two parts, the more modern north and the south with a more rural character. Rhodes is a very rich place in terms of landscape and nature. It has a pleasant, mild climate that is conducive to the cultivation of citrus fruits and vegetables. Excellent honey is also produced here. Since 1960, given the increasing number of visitors, the people of Rhodes have begun to engage in tourism and related business activities. However, activities such as viticulture, fishing, beekeeping and handicrafts remain important. UNESCO has placed Rhodes on its World Heritage List.
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4: I can't do Thursday, but I can do Friday.
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6: The first thing I did was to fix things a bit from a spiritual point of view. It is 8 a.m., and in the church the friars pray the Liturgy of the Hours, one part in Greek and another in Italian. Brother Luke tells us how, at first, some of the faithful, seeing them, asked to pray together. During Holy Mass, the laity, together with the Franciscan community, pray the sixth hour. Each recites a psalm in Greek, and together, the Gloria prayer. Without a spiritual base, the works cannot go on. It is the prayers that sustain all the works. So I always say it doesn't matter how small the mission is. If it's based on prayer, then great things can be done.
7: Basato con la preghiera potete fare grandi cose.
6: The first church we visited and where we were hosted is St. Mary of Victory, located in the Nehori neighborhood. Here, Mass is celebrated daily, and this is where the community often meets. The complex includes the Franciscan convent and guest house, where religious as well as volunteers are frequently hosted. The theme of hospitality, very dear to St. Francis, is also a particular aspect of the Rhodes mission. Of the novitiate period, I remember the word welcome, hospitality for other. It is very important because as friars we are a figure of peace. To welcome people we have to be open to their culture and make them feel at home.
7: Dobbiamo veramente essere aperto alla loro cultura e farli sentire a casa.
6: Outside, Brother Luke, like a good Franciscan, tends some animals and cultivates the garden. With the produce he gets from it, he helps both to decrease the convent expenses and to help those in need, such as children and pregnant women.
7: Tutto gratis. Non chiediamo mai soldi.
6: Everything here is free. We never ask for money. During Mass I ask for food, shampoo, toothpaste, because it's important that people, with their generosity and willingness to give and do, give practical things, give something concrete to these poor people. Every Tuesday from 6 a.m. until noon, about 700 packages containing basic necessities and fresh bread are donated. They come from all parts of the island because this small gift covers at least two or three meals a week. And a joy. You can't imagine how happy they are, because we don't ask any questions. To those who come, it is given.
7: Chi viene è dato.
8: Come stai?
9: Bene. Grazie a Dio, bene.
6: Also important is the relationship with the Orthodox Church. Since his arrival, Brother Luke has participated from a distance in all their ceremonies and celebrations.

0: the arrival of Orthodox Bishop Kyrillos on the island changed that. After a few years, he started inviting me to go to his house. And after 18 years, today, I know them all and they know me.
1: It is a beautiful and great thing because above everything is the spirit of brotherhood in the name of Christ.
0: On his latest trip to Rhodes, Brother Francesco Patton, Custos of the Holy Land, tells us about the fraternal meeting he had with His Excellency Nathaniel, Metropolitan Bishop of Kos and Nisiros.
2: It was also an opportunity to go and bless the restored places and celebrate together with the local community.
0: In that case, it was very nice for me to meet with the local bishop, who came, welcomed us and greeted us and participated with us in the Eucharistic celebration, and then stayed for a moment of fraternity and celebration.
3: Si è fermato anche per un momento appunto di fraternità, direi ecco di festa.
0: We are almost at the end of our trip to Rhodes, and in the next installment we will get to know the Franciscan parishes and lay people who support the Custody's mission in this land.

0: Welcome to Discovering Our Faith. We're here at St. Gerard's with somebody in sort of a funny getup here. Father Jim, what are you wearing?
1: Well, we call it the habit.
0: Is it a good habit or a bad habit?
1: Well, you know,
2: it's good.
1: It better be good, otherwise I shouldn't be sitting in the sanctuary here.
0: So we're here, we'd already done a walk through your church a little bit earlier, and we're here for Discovering Our Faith. We're going to talk a little bit about your church.
1: Great.
0: Is that all right?
1: I'd be happy to talk about it. A beautiful church it is.
0: Okay. Yeah. So Archbishop, welcome.
2: Yeah, well, thank you for being here, Pat and Jim.
1: Thank you.
2: It's a pleasure.
1: Thank you.
0: So we've had a busy few weeks, Archbishop.
2: Yes, we have.
0: While you were up helping to canonize a new saint, I was driving a truck with 10,000 gallons of water to Houston. You want to tell a little bit about what else has happened between us and all the hurricane relief?
2: Well, we just received an update. All the bishops of Texas, every Wednesday, we meet through a conference call. But yesterday, we had 3 hours meeting, and part of it was to assess how the help has been reaching out to the different places that were affected by Harvey. So, we sent last Saturday 65 trucks from Catholic Charity San Antonio.
0: I drove one of them. I left early because I had to get back for a capital campaign dinner, which we'll talk about later. And it was really nice to be leaving Houston. We were on the other side of Katy, and we saw the long line of U-Hauls and vans heading it. It was rather touching to see, knowing what they were filled with.
2: And of course, we did previously. We sent some trucks to Corpus Christi, to different sites, and also to Victoria. And we are helping also Beaumont. So there is a lot of work, and still will take weeks, months, or even in some cases, a year at least.
0: I know we helped out one of the churches in Houston. How many churches had some damage?
2: There had been 107 churches in all the state that they are severely damaged.
0: Wow.
2: And 65 schools, plus other buildings connected with the church, administration buildings, but churches 107 and 65 schools. So it's a long way to recovery, but it has been a very good spirit, good connections, Catholic Charities in all the states.

0: the dioceses, except in one diocese, Victoria, they don't have Catholic Charities, so we are working differently. But all the rest, it has been a tremendous generosity of the people from Texas.
1: Yeah. When I was there, one of the people I was introduced to while they're waiting, because I was there first, and so I got a lot of attention, mm-hmm. and one of the people helping was actually somebody who lost their house and said, I have nothing else to do. I might as well help my fellow Houston, you know, people in Houston. Mm-hmm. And I was like, wow.
0: Yes.
1: You know, talk about not feeling sorry for yourself.
0: Yeah. And in some way, proportionally, the place that is struggling the most is Beaumont.
1: Mm-hmm.
0: Houston is, there is tremendous help from all over. And being an archdiocese is mm-hmm. known even in other places in the country. But well, we are doing the best we can. And the support will continue to be there. So we are trying to figure out how to help in other ways and appropriately. For example, Houston, they cannot be receiving help from everywhere at the same time. So it's not only the we who organize ourselves to go, but then the receiving line, they have to be ready to receive whatever we send.
1: Well, when I was there, they were loading a truck with stuff no longer needed in Houston to go to Puerto Rico.
0: That's correct.
1: You know, so it's amazing how the network of everybody, and this is not a good, easy time for the church and yeah. taking care of people, because in Mexico,
0: right.
1: did you know anybody affected by the earthquake?
0: Well, you know, I have about 60 relatives in Mexico City. And that particular day, 8 members of my family, direct family, they were in Mexico City for different purposes. And they're going through so much there too. And not only Mexico City, you know, again, usually the larger places mm-hmm. or the largest place will caught the attention of the media. But there are 4-5 states that they have been damaged and affected. So we are doing already some help to Mexico, and we'll be through Catholic Charities and then connecting with Caritas Mexicana or through a particular diocese when we know a specific need, and we're going to help directly. It will be a different approach. Here, the connections are pretty good. In Mexico, we have good connections, but it will not be as easy because you have to go to another country.
1: I don't know that people understand the relationships, you know, between the countries aren't always good, but the bishops between the two countries, you meet on a regular basis, don't
0: right.
1: you?
0: Right. We meet the bishops from the border twice a year.
1: And that has to help with the connections and the
0: right.
1: relationships.
0: Right.
1: So you had to have some fun on Saturday while I was hauling water. You had a great time.
0: Oh, it
1: you?
0: Was a great time. Last Saturday, we had the beatification of Father Stanley Francis. Oh, you have it here. Rother.
2: So you were there?
0: I was there.
2: Oh, wonderful.
0: I was there in the beatification. And he is the first American-born priest beatified, and in his home diocese, and is the first martyr, American martyr.
2: Okay. Isn't that great?
0: So we were there. It was a very impressive ceremony, very prayerful, very well executed. But just to be there for the beatification of a new saint for the United States, that was wonderful. And we had, but also he studied short time in Assumption Seminary.
2: Okay.
0: So we are very proud of that.
1: It's amazing, you know, if you think about just over our lifetimes, Archbishop, how small the world has gotten.
0: Mm-hmm.
1: You know, all the different things that we didn't hear about or whatever else. And, you know, just with the experiences with the hurricane, the earthquake, and this beatification, how the church really is reaching out in a new way. And there's a priest in Oklahoma City that actually takes a pilgrimage every year with his parishioners or people from Oklahoma City down to where Father Stanley was martyred and
0: That's
1: to experience
0: right.
1: that.
0: Father Stanley worked most of his prison life in Guatemala, and at one point he was on the list

0: people wanted in Guatemala because of his faith, because he was celebrating the sacraments, because he was standing for the poor, for the vulnerable. And so he decided to return to the United States. So he came back. But then, just in short time here, he said, a shepherd should not run away from the flock. So he returned, and then he was killed. But he was serving in Guatemala. And difficulties that he had at a seminary in Assumption was that he couldn't learn Latin.
1: And I have something in common with the martyr.
0: He ended learning Spanish and the language of those two towns. There was a dialect in those two towns where he served. So we never know how God, you know, is acting in people's lives and how the Spirit is moving. And it was wonderful. I mean, the celebration was very beautiful and with a dignity of the tradition of the church and the service to the people of God now. I mean, he died in 1981. He was killed.
1: Yeah. That was the year I entered the seminary.
0: No, I entered the seminary in 73.
1: No, that's when I entered.
0: Or you entered the seminary.
1: Yeah. Yes. One of us is younger than the other one. We won't say which way that goes.
0: But who looks younger? Say the truth. Who looks younger?
1: Well, Father Jim, thank you for having us here. We have a whole lot of show left to come.
2: Good.
1: Thank you for joining us. We are going to be right back after a few breaks with Discovering Our Faith.
2: Good talk.
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2: Welcome back to Discovering Our Faith. We're here with some new people, Archbishop. People yes. that have been around for a while, actually.
3: Beautiful people.
2: Julie Seguin, I first met you in working with Hope for the Future. Now you're helping with the Capital Campaign. And do you want to introduce Bruce, or do you want me to?
4: I'd be glad to introduce Bruce. So as part of the Capital Campaign, Archbishop invited 17 wonderful chairs to serve as general chairs of the campaign. And so Bruce and his wife, Cindy, are part of our general chair committee, and they're doing a fabulous job.
5: Thank you, Julie. Yes.
2: So you've been out, you and your wife have been out making a lot of phone calls, I'm guessing?
5: We have been active, along with our team. We've been working now for just about 5 months, and it's been a lot.

0: hard work, but quite frankly, the goal that we're shooting for is gonna, you know, it's well worth it. We're excited.
1: So you're saying give us money or else?
0: It's not, that would be the Italian way.
1: Oh, well, that's why I asked.
0: But I've been instructed I can't use those tactics.
1: So he forgot to tell me that.
0: Yeah, we've used a gentler, kinder method of asking.
2: Oops. Very kind.
1: Oops. Man. We need to talk. So why do we need a capital campaign? Don't we give enough money to the Archbishop?
0: You know what? We haven't had a capital campaign in this city for 62 years.
1: We do the appeal every year.
0: We do the appeal, but what we're focused on, this is a real strategic effort, and I've got to give a compliment to our leader, the Archbishop. What made it easy for all of us to get on board was the strategic vision to sit there and say, when you look at what's in front of us in our Catholic community, the growth level far exceeds what even I envisioned. To give you a few statistics about what's going on here in San Antonio, over the next 10 to 11 years, we're expected to grow at about 2.6% in this community, that's a big number. Anything over 2% is solid economic growth. But what's interesting, and I had no idea, was that our Catholic community is growing at over 3%. We're sitting right in the hotbed of one of the largest growing Catholic communities in the country. So when you match that up and you see what's going to be required in the future to take care of this growth, it just spews opportunity.
2: We can see it, you know, just driving around, visiting the communities, and there are so many areas that are totally new or that we don't have a Catholic presence.
1: Well, I just drove back up to where my house is in Cibolo, and all these new things are appearing everywhere around, and then you realize that all we have are small churches that are all bursting at the seams, and you realize very quickly we're actually as far ahead as we're thinking. We're behind.
2: Oh, yeah.
3: Yeah. That's true.
2: But then we are trying to respond as best as we can, and we needed this campaign. And if you'd like to give a little more information, Julie, about the campaign.
3: Well, I'll tell you something, some of the projects. How's that?
1: No, I was going to say, let's start with some of the projects so people know what we're talking about and what we're trying to do.
3: Great question. So you'll see from the projects that we really are looking strategically at the growth. So one of the biggest things that we're going to look at is putting new parishes. So we have 10 sites that we're looking at throughout the diocese, some to the north, some to the south. Two of those new sites are actually campus ministry parishes. One is at UTSA, where we have 35,000 kids and room for about 150 kids to go to Mass at a time. But that campus ministry is growing like crazy. Archbishop just put in Father
2: Jason
3: Martini, and so they are really building up the campus ministry there. So the plan there is to construct a four-story building on the land we already own. It'll have a sanctuary, parking, classrooms for religious education and meetings and gathering space. On the south, we're going to buy some property, so we'll be ahead of the game at Texas A&M and be able to put a campus ministry site there.
2: And Palo Alto.
3: And Palo Alto will serve both of those campuses. Additionally, no, yeah, go ahead.
0: If you mind, jump in a little bit here.
3: Yep.
0: One of the things that really got the general chairs excited was this issue of campus ministry. You know, I think all of us, we sit there and we look and we always wonder about the youth and are they going to participate in the Mass and with the community and Catholicism. But what we're finding, and it was actually the Archbishop that pointed out, last year, I believe, Archbishop, at St. Mary's, you held an event and it was overloaded with kids. I think you told us a number, about 5,000 kids, and we had to cap it. We couldn't take
2: right.
0: anymore of middle school kids and college kids. And what we're finding is if you pay a little attention to the needs, they respond. And I will tell you, that was important for us, and it really energized the group.
3: I think so. I mean, that's the future of our church.
0: Absolutely. Yeah,
3: absolutely.
1: Can I correct that just a little bit? They're not our future. They are today. Our kids are as much a part of the church, because what happens if they're the church of the future, we're about to be the church of yesterday. So we have to take care of them. Yeah, think about the consequences of that, as we're not that far apart in age. You know, so we look at that, and you look at St. Mary's in College Station, and you look at the number of vocations that they've driven, and then the amount of impact they've had on the church, not just there, but for the whole, and that's in our archdiocese, but for the whole country,
0: right.
1: as people have come and been changed, and we were behind in that, and the Archbishop has been very good at getting stuff in place so that we will no longer be behind.
2: Now, there are more projects.
3: Yes, there
1: Julie?
3: Are.
1: Yes.
3: Okay. Yes. Okay. So one of the

0: probably the most important project, I would say, and this was definitely a pet project of Archbishop's, is to make sure that every parish will benefit from the capital campaign. So we have a lot of parishes that need a little extra help to do some fundraising to make sure that their church is beautiful and safe and able to accommodate everybody and all the ministries that are there at the parishes. So up to 35% on average will go back to each of the parishes. All 170 parishes and missions will get back 30, 35, or 40%. So on average, it's about 35%. And those projects that the church can decide, the parishes can decide what those projects are.
1: So I can use it to pay off my debt?
0: You may use it to pay off your debt.
1: Oh, I thought I couldn't. I thought it had to be a project.
0: No, well, if it was a project that you paid for and you're paying it off, you can pay.
1: So, Archbishop, I can go into debt now?
2: No, I do think it important. It's not money that's generated to be able to fund operating expense.
1: That's what I was trying to get. I asked the question.
2: Yes. And so really what we're trying to do is look at capital items.
1: And the response of my parish is one of those in the pilot wave. They were excited about, hey, we're going to have about $400,000 to do something with. And we got great ideas. And the idea that came up never would have dawned on me. And so people are excited. And it's going to help our family center be better, not just for our functions, but for when you all want to come there and whatever else. So they're getting excited, and I thought that was a little bit crazy at first. Why are we raising this extra money? But it's getting the parish excited.
0: That's good.
2: Well, and when you raise money, I will tell you that when you go out and you ask, the first thing people will say is, what's in it for me?
0: Yeah.
2: Mm-hmm. And you know what? That's the part that's in it for
1: other than eternal
2: parishes.
1: Salvation, not much, you know?
0: So the other projects that we have at Assumption Seminary, there's a beautiful old building in the middle. But it's not a circa 1960. It needs upgrading in technology and the entire facility. It's used for classrooms, spiritual direction, meeting spaces. It has a kitchen. So that'll be beautifully renovated at Assumption Seminary. Our Catholic schools, we have about $7 million allocated for the schools, capital projects throughout the Archdiocese. We've got about 30 schools that could benefit. We also have for Catholic Charities. You know, Catholic Charities serves about 250,000 people every year, not all Catholic. I mean, the humanitarian aid they've been putting together just for the hurricane and the earthquake has been tremendous. But what we're finding is we need to have Catholic Charities out in the community. So we'd like to put a location in Del Rio. We want to build one here on the east side. And then we want to build a center at the former St. John Seminary. So that project will be to renovate that facility there and make it into the Catholic Charities offices, administrative offices, but it'll also have their Caritas services, their accounting services, food pantry, some counseling. So it'll be a full service center there. And we'll have the same in Del Rio and over here on the east side. We're not looking to build new buildings. We'll probably get some space and renovate space that's already there. What am I missing, Archbishop?
3: Oh, the pilgrimage.
0: The pilgrimage center. So the pilgrimage center is a great way for us to evangelize. So you've heard of the World Heritage Site. You know, 1 million visitors a year come to San Antonio to see the missions. And this pilgrimage site will be also at St. John's Seminary, directly behind Mission Concepcion. We're gonna renovate the chapel that's there into a pilgrimage center where you could begin or end your pilgrimages of the missions. We'll have a museum, we'll have a little coffee shop, we'll have a gathering space. So if you want to take your parish community to go on a pilgrimage, that would be beautiful there. And the museum tells the history from the Catholic perspective. Because sometimes people go and see those missions and they walk away and they're like, that's a nice old building. That's a church. It's a Catholic church founded by the Franciscan friars, so it's beautiful. So from there, then you've gone on your pilgrimage, and then you've reflected for a while in the pilgrimage center, and then we have a beautiful courtyard that's going to have some statues, so you can really
3: saints.
0: And the saint of the saints, yes, and you can ponder the pilgrimage that you've been on and the encounter that you've had, and then you can walk right into the Catholic Charities and do some service. That's what Archbishop told me. That's the flow.
1: So, Bruce, you obviously.
0: Thank you.
4: Very nice.
1: So, Bruce, you obviously are invested in this. You brought your wife with you. So, it's obviously your better half, right?
2: Definitely better half. That's so, been voted on and affirmed.
1: Was this your idea to say yes to the Archbishop? Because I know what my general chair says. that the Archbishop won over the wife, and that's how we got

0: Got them both. So how'd it work with you guys?
1: Well, as you all know, you cannot say no to the Archbishop. And while we're talking about the Archbishop, I really want to thank him for his leadership, his vision, and for being our shepherd.
0: So, and we also have Dan down there. Dan, I saw you on the, or Don, I'm sorry. Don, I've seen that. Everybody's like, where's Dan?
2: Don. So,
0: you obviously invest a lot of time in this also. What is it that got you to want to do this, other than the Archbishop? We got that covered.
3: Well, yes, you know, you can't say no. But I think when I looked at the projects, and there's many worthy projects on here, it was the infrastructure that we were going to build for the future. And so much of this money, both going back to parishes, building parishes at the two campuses, A&M and UTSA, adding 7 new parishes, you know, money for the schools in the city of San Antonio. And those are things that are lasting. They will last beyond time. If this thing had been full of a lot of administrative costs that we talked about, or going here or going there, I would not have been interested in it. But since it's built on infrastructure, and this area is growing so much, and we need infrastructure. You look at this beautiful old church right here, and then you go to some of the parishes in San Antonio and realize that they need help. And so some of this money going to them, that they can fix up their church, the schools, the Mission Concepcion, the building at both the parishes, both at UTSA and Texas A&M, that's the important part of this project.
0: Thank you. So Julie, I learned the hard way that stewardship is a way of life, actually makes your life easier. Would you, and I know you're very much into the spirituality of this, do you want to take, I know it's a little bit intimidating next to the Archbishop to talk about spirituality, but would you like to just share a little bit about why this is important, not just for the church, but for our faith?
4: Yes, I'd be glad to. You know, stewardship is really missionary discipleship. It's reaching out and sharing the good news of the gospel and bringing others into Christ. And so in stewardship, it's everything that we have, recognizing everything that we have is a gift from God that we are to improve and return to God with increase. And that means our time and our talent, the gifts that we've been given, our money, ultimately, and then whatever that we can do to help build up the church. If that's inviting people in, if that's cleaning the pews, if that's raising funds, that's all stewardship. So one of the fruits of the campaign is we're going to help every parish set up a stewardship council or a stewardship committee that will live long after the capital campaign. So that's one thing we're hoping that'll happen.
5: You know, and Bruce was saying earlier that he's kind of to bring a legacy or to respond to the future generations because of the growth. So when we see this building, this beautiful church, well, I'm sure that the parishioners who are here present, and many more, are helping to maintain it, to keep it beautified. But it was many people before them who really built this church. So now we need to get ready to leave a legacy to the future generations. And parents, they said, oh, my children, I wish that they had this opportunity or this other opportunity. My grandchildren, well, we want in the future people, they will say, thank you, because you thought how to get ready for us, and that the chain will continue because of the stewardship mind. So we are moving forward.
0: And Archbishop, you
5: It has been
0: that.
5: A tremendous response. And just to say one piece that you didn't say, the campaign is $60 million, and we have, at the present time, 18 million already pledged.
4: 30%.
5: That's a great thing.
0: So if anybody's watching this and has 40 million in their pocket, you can make the check out to Archbishop Gustavo.
5: And next week, in a week or so, is going to be to begin the public phase of the campaign. So we have not even started.
0: And when this airs, that will have happened about, actually, this will be airing as that week as it starts.
5: Right.
0: So,
5: right.
0: Julie, Bruce, thank you very much for everything you have done.
6: Thank you for being here.
0: For Don, I'm going to look just before I make, so I don't get it wrong, and Cindy, thank you very, very much for being here and all the work that you've done for our diocese. Thank you very much.
6: Thank you, Father.
0: This has been...

0: This is our second segment. We're finished with Discovering Our Faith. We'll be back in just a few moments. Thank you.
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4: I am studying to be a NICU nurse to give back that same care that I received. I was born at 26 weeks and was in the NICU for 89 days.
5: There were ups and downs. There was 6 weeks on a ventilator, lots of different infections and surgeries that did not end at her discharge.
6: Even when she was hooked up with a lot of wires on her, I knew that she seemed to be a fighter.
4: The U.S. remains among the most dangerous developed nations for childbirth due to access to care, health inequities, and priority of maternal and infant health care. Having a support system like March of Dimes, it's needed, it's necessary.
7: After attending the March of Dimes class and hearing Lauren's story, it gave us a mission to be Brooks's number one advocate.
4: Improving maternal and infant health is as important today as it was then. Join me in making a difference in the lives of families everywhere.
0: Welcome back to Discovering Our Faith. We're actually here in the church with Father Shea. Father Shea, St. George, it's beautiful.
8: Thank you.
0: We're here. Now, this church has been around for a while.
8: Well, we are celebrated 100 years in 2012, so we've been around a little while serving the people on the east side.
0: So if my math is right, that's 105 years.
8: You got it.
0: Have you been here the whole time?
8: In the beginning.
0: So, what did you do to help celebrate your 100 year?
8: Well, we prepared for it by restoring the church. Mm-hmm. We started with the roof, and the roof was okay. We came down and we washed the church, all the soot off the church. We tuck pointed the church. We replaced all of the electrical within the church, and we put in new lights because at one time there used to be fans on the walls of this church to keep it cool. We had no air conditioning, obviously, back in 2012 or 1912. And we took all those fans off. We put air conditioning in and we put new lights in. And the fans we put right up above us to keep the air circulating.
0: And this doesn't look like they're pews from 2012.
8: No, these pews
0: back
8: are
0: in the old days.
8: Beautifully built by a man from Poland. Dortek, Stan Guza from Dortek, and he tried to give it that old look. And they're all red oak, handmade. We also put in a new floor, and the floor was a carpeting floor. We put that, took that out. We put stone in the sanctuary, and as you can see, the altar was the original altar. We just moved it out this way for after Vatican II. And we have a shrine over here to St. Gerard, but...
0: Was he a Redemptorist?
8: He was. He was a brother. He died at the age of 29, but a very young man who cared for the people. People came to him and prayed in Italy, especially pregnant women. And he is the patron of women bearing a child.
0: And what is the charism of the Redemptorist?
8: Charism of the Redemptorist. We are men living in community, on mission of proclaiming the good news to the poor, dedicated to Jesus Christ. and we're in

0: 77 countries throughout the world. We have one place here in San Antonio, and that's St. Gerard. Been here over 100 years, and we were the biggest parish at one time in the Archdiocese. That's hard to believe, the way it looks now, but it was Monsignor Steuben was here, and he announced that we were the biggest parish in the Archdiocese because this parish was the only one.
1: On this part of town.
0: Yeah. But then when people heard that, hey, San Antonio is a nice place to live, they came down from the snow country and stayed.
1: And the Redemptorists, though, are all over the world.
0: We are. 77 countries throughout the world, and we are missionaries in many other countries.
1: So your stained glass is beautiful.
0: It is. And it's Emil Frey, which is famous in stained glass works. Of course, Emil Frey was from Germany, but his St. Louis store is the one that built these windows. And we also put in new doors. The old doors fell apart, but these doors were built by the same man who built the pews. And above each door is stained glass. And another man from Poland is the one that made that stained glass. He tried to imitate the same glass, the style that is on the windows, and to put it above the main door. And then, of course, we have the main doors there, giving us an idea that we're coming into the church where the Eucharist is being celebrated.
1: And it's set up in the shape of a cross, like it was the old tradition, the cruciform form, showing again the age of the building. You've done a great job renovating and making it, taking the old and the new and holding it together. What are some of the other things that happen here? Obviously you have Eucharist. Do you have anything else that people gather in this church for?
0: We do. Of course, we gather here for the masses every day and on the weekends. We also sometimes have classes here in church because we don't have a large hall. We have a school, which is no longer operating, elementary school. And in the cafeteria, the school is our social hall. So we have a number of classes here in the church. We have, of course, classes in the classrooms over in the school. But one of the things that 100 years ago, they weren't too concerned about the disabled people.
1: Right.
0: So we have no elevator, and we have all kinds of steps leading up into those classrooms.
1: And they didn't know what ADA meant back then.
0: That
1: happened right after I was ordained. So that's been within the last 30 years.
0: Okay,
1: so
0: that's right.
1: That hasn't been that long.
0: Yeah.
1: So as you look around, you gave me a really interesting fact with everything you're doing about how well this church was built.
0: Well, first of all, let me say that a number of German people came from St. Joe's and people from the Czech Republic, from down in the city of St. Joe's. They moved into this area, and they hired a German architect and also a contractor to build this church and give it that Spanish style. But one of the amazing facts, before we started renovating the church, we had it surveyed to see how level it is. And to our surprise and to our compliments to the architect and the contractors, it was 1/4 of an inch off from corner to corner.
1: That's pretty amazing.
0: Amazing.
1: We don't even get that close today.
0: I know it.
1: And we have a lot better equipment to get it done right.
0: They went down to bedrock in order to build these church and put these pillars in. So great compliments to the people of those days. Happy that they were able to build this church.
1: So how long have you been here?
0: I've been here 9 years now, long time
1: how long do you usually spend places?
0: Normally we are there 8 years, but I happen to be reassigned again, and we'll be here for 2 more years.
1: Well, good.
0: Yeah.
1: So what other places have you been?
0: Well, I'm originally from Wisconsin, so I went to school in Missouri, in St. Louis, and in outside of Milwaukee, a place called Oconomowoc. But I was the pastor in Kirkwood, Missouri, pastor in Minneapolis, Minnesota, pastor in Davenport, Iowa, Kansas City, and then from Kansas City, I came here.
1: So you've just been moving south the whole time.
0: I still go south, young man, go
1: south.
0: But I'm an old man now.
1: So Corpus is next?
0: keep going. Go south of the border.
1: All right. Yeah. Well, Father, thank you very much. Is there anything else you'd like to add?

0: Well, it's a pleasure to have you all come out here and to see the church. We're very proud of it, and this is a place of worship. Unfortunately, many of the people that were here in the parish many years ago have moved out, but a lot of them come back, and that really builds up our attendance on Sundays. And also what we want to do is continue to evangelize the neighborhood, and especially with our program Via Encuentro, to be able to reach out and bring all these people to come to see the Lord.
1: Yeah, my parish, our struggle is it Fifth Encounter, Via Encuentro, Quinta Encuentro, whatever else.
0: Whatever it is.
1: But whatever it is, we're bringing people together, and it's an amazing experience.
0: Let's build the kingdom of God.
1: The Archbishop will like that little extra plug for Quinta Encuentro.
0: Amen.
1: There we go. Well, Father, thank you very much.
0: Thank you very much.
1: Thank you for being here.
0: You bet.

0: Thank you, Father Jim, for that great tour of the church and all the stuff that we learned about how well this place was built. But we're here now, and you have some guests with us now that we're actually filming the show. Do you want to tell us a little bit about who's in the congregation?
1: I do, and I'm a Redemptorist, and we have Redemptorist students here who are studying theology at the Ablett School of Theology. And these students are occupying the former Notre Dame convent. When the grade school and high school were operating here, the nuns lived in 30 rooms over there in the convent. And then about 1985, they all moved out. It stood empty for a while. And now the theologians are here. They come from, one is born in China. A few of them were born in Vietnam. And we have three of them from the Caribbean, and so from Dominica, where the Maria hit, and some of them lost their homes, their parents' homes, and one, his uncle is missing. They come from Canada, because we Redemptors are restructuring for renewed hope, renewed hearts, renewed structures, and we're going through this process. And these men all came down from seven different provinces to be part of the School of Theology because of the pastoral emphasis at Ablett. They were in Toronto, they were in Boston, they were in Washington D.C., Chicago, but now our superior said, come to San Antonio, not only for Archbishop Gustavo, but for the wonderful program at Ablett.
0: And people may not realize that although we have Assumption Seminary, they do their academic work at Ablett also, our seminarians do.
1: Correct.
0: So there's the nice part, when I was in the seminary, we had people from all over the place, and that diversity really adds to the education. Okay. You know, that was a long time ago, but yeah, it helps. And then to have the people from the different countries really adds to that universal nature, like we talked about in the last segment, of what we are as church. Now we're also here, and it has joined us, Deacon Ocampo. Mm-hmm. So, what do you do at the parish other than keep him out of trouble?
2: No, I don't keep him out of trouble. He keeps me active. I think that what I do is I work with baptisms, confirmations, have a flexible program for confirmation for people that were forgotten somewhere along the line, and we make sure that they're ministered to, work with quinceañeras, work with quinceañera families. Work with funeral vigils, bilingual. Father and I seem to work very well in a bilingual mass, and that's just some of it.
0: And it says here, the one thing you did mention is the one thing that's on the list is marriage preparation.
2: Well, marriage preparation is big here because we open it up to the Archdiocese. We work with the Western Deanery or the West Deanery very close, and we prepare people, or I work with them, but the support of the entire parish is there for me. And I've just received another space that I'll be using. We have, this weekend I had seven couples in Spanish. Half of the couples were from Mexico. The week before then I had 15 couples or so that were English, getting married right around 30 years old and on. I do a lot of studies on millennial generations. I do studies on the older generations, the baby boomers, and the upcoming generations even before then, to try to meet the challenges of marriage. We do a lot of convalidations, and I think it's important for priests, for the church to know that these classes

0: classes that are offered by the Archdiocese for convalidating couples, they're headed toward the roughest years of their life. It's not the golden years, and so we try to address those issues.
1: So do you ever have young couples? Do you ever have couples where you say, stop, don't do it?
0: We've had couples that don't do it. I don't know if they said stop, but they said, do you really want a relationship, a sacramental relationship that witnesses the love of Christ? And whether it be the, most time it's been the young man that says, no, I don't want that. And so many young ladies, or several, have said, no, I do want a relationship, not only with God, but also with you. And so we talk about that relationship. So it does happen.
1: I had a couple come to me once, and they said, they were distraught because their couple decided not to get married. And I said, you just saved them a lot of headache. And they're like, you know, if you can decide beforehand, you're so much better off. And I think that's what we try and do, is not just tell people what marriage is, but make sure they're compatible for that journey.
0: Mm-hmm. Or at least willing
1: to. It's not easy.
2: Yeah. Do you like to mention how many years have you been ordained deacon? And what is the diaconate?
0: I've been ordained for 13 years. And the diaconate for me and my wife has been a vocation of ministry. And it's interesting because as a deacon, my wife also went through menopause, which was very difficult for the relationship. But she also went through breast cancer during that time. So sometimes I'm asked, well, how come your wife doesn't join you? I said, she's always in prayer for me. Because she's just a little sensitive right now. She's on medication and like that. So the true witness of love that came through the diaconate program and the formation and the graces of God were all part of it. So the diaconate is, for me here at St. Gerard's, it's a wonderful ministry. And for the others, I'm sure it is also.
2: Sure, yeah. Sure, because I have seen you many different parishes. And you helped me also as MC, mm-hmm. But your vocation is married life, marriage, and then the diaconate. And the diaconate, as ordained minister of the church, is a particular call. Mm-hmm. You know, usually people, they would think, yes, one call in life, but in this case you have two callings, and both sacraments have been very helpful.
0: Yes, they have.
2: To the life of the church.
0: Yeah.
1: So Archbishop, Father Jim also has some other people. We'll probably get back to the deacon in a second. But one of the ones that always intrigues me as we go around to different churches is the RCIA and the different things that people do with that. So this time, is Nicholas here? There we go. So Nicholas, you work with the RCIA. What does that do? Summarize what that journey is for you.
3: Well, it's a group of nine of the adults here at St. Gerard's who are willing to share their Catholic faith with other adults. So it provides a process where any adult who's interested in learning something about the Catholic faith can come, learn about the Catholic faith, and it's really deepening that relationship with Jesus. We know that everybody that comes has had their heartstrings pulled on by God. They're called. He wants to build a deeper, more personal relationship with them. And so we have those eight. There's actually nine persons on the team. Father Bob Lindsay is our spiritual advisor and has been very involved. He's at all the sessions. And it allows us to share our faith with others. They come for all kinds of reasons. Some of them may be from another denomination and they've got a child that's marrying a girl of the Catholic faith and they've decided to raise their children Catholic and they want to know what their grandchildren are going to be taught. But there's people that come who know nothing about God, want to learn something, and there's people who have already a deep relationship with God, but realize they really don't know their faith. We provide for them that opportunity to learn the faith. If they choose to believe what Christ taught, then we administer the sacraments of initiation, baptism, communion, confirmation at the Easter Vigil, and that's all part of the process.
1: And I would just like, to say in some different words, you know, I tell people at the beginning of the RCA process in my parish, We're not here to make you Catholic.

0: All I care about is at the end of this period, you have a deeper relationship with your God, and you can guess what God is calling you to. And I think that's sort of what you said, that you're really trying to help people learn to know who their God is, and the outcome frequently is initiation into the church.
1: And that's what RCI is all about, to help people deepen that relationship. Once they've heard that call from God and they want to know something more about Jesus and who this man is and what it was he had to say and how he relates and interfaces to them, provide them with that opportunity to deepen that relationship and become closer to their God.
0: Okay. And where's Shirley? There you go. So Shirley, the main title is Catholic Faith Formation, but the part I mentioned is coffee and sharing. Shouldn't that be coffee and donuts?
2: That's the adults. They like that coffee and they like their donuts. But we also feed something to the children as well. The Catholic Faith Formation programs on Sunday mornings, and we try to help develop their faith wherever they're at, recognizing the parents as the most influential people in their lives. So we have the gift of 2 catechists per group, and they've been a most faithful, wonderful group of catechists that stayed faithful to this ministry for years. And I find that the parish is very gifted in that continuity. That adult segment, we have a couple of them. One is we work with parents for sacramental preparations for reconciliation as well as the sacrament of communion. The children celebrate, or their youth celebrate, their first communion with their families first. And if they want a group celebration, they can have that. But this coffee and donuts, that started with a person who had to do a practicum from Oblate School of Theology last year. And it was very successful. And she now has a full-time job someplace else. And it took, it was taken over by a couple who has, I don't know, gone to 10, 15 Bible studies here through the years. And now they're heading it up, taking her same format. And coffee is part of it, and donuts or whatever is a real part of it.
0: Well, thank you very much, Shirley. So Archbishop, I think we probably need to send Oblate a bill for all the free advertising they're getting from this segment, don't you think?
3: Sure. Indeed.
0: Okay, next is Matthew, Parish Council. Isn't that something people, isn't that just another meeting?
4: Well, it can be another meeting, but while we do operational business of the parish, act as an advisory capacity to the pastor, we are actually a lot more than that. As a spiritual body, we want to encourage greater levels of participation on the individual level, the family level, the community level, even outside the parish as a community to create more welcoming into the parish so that we can, as a body, get more involvement in the spiritual community. So yeah, while we are doing a lot of the operational business of assisting the pastor in an advisory capacity, we also are a leadership body that is going to encourage greater involvement of the parish-wide in our Catholic community.
0: And judging from what we've experienced here, Archbishop, I think they're doing a pretty good job. What do you think?
5: Mm-hmm. Yeah, very, very good. And so, when I have come for confirmations of other events, including they have a very strong social outreach, and I had been here for, we had the Martin Luther King celebration this year. You can see how people, they are an echo to the values of the faith and the social doctrine of the Catholic Church.
0: So Father Jim, have we forgotten anything?
6: Well, I think you covered things very well, and I have to say that I'm very proud of all the people who are involved, like Deacon Joe and Nick and Dr. Matthew. They described well what is going on in the parish. And like I mentioned earlier about the renewal, you know, we Redemptorists are going through a renewal. It's trying to make our cares

0: them spread out through the entire congregation. And I want to thank everyone for this opportunity and thank Archbishop Gustavo for the encouragement, the leadership here in the Archdiocese.
1: So Jim, do you want to tell everybody what's under your habit?
0: This is the Redemptorist habit.
1: Yeah, but what's under it, though?
0: The Green Bay Packers.
1: Yeah, I noticed that earlier. So that means you're a foreigner, too. You're from up

0: so it was always fun. I told the Archbishop as a new priest here, this is one of the great ways for me to get to go out and learn the diocese, one parish at a time, and get to know how rich. I always knew I liked it here, but this is an amazingly rich Archbishop. Neither of us are from here, but we're very lucky to end up here.
1: Yes. And as you might already know, in this program, sometimes we do it in the setting of a hospital or school. Mm-hmm. And so we get to know not only, as you mentioned already, the parishes, but also other ministries of the Archdiocese. Mm-hmm. And with the hope that people, that they watch this program, they will, as you said, to get to know the Archdiocese of San Antonio.
0: Well, since the Capital Campaign, as one of your priests on your committee, it's been in our forefront of our minds for a lot longer than it had been for the diocese, let's close out today with a prayer for the Capital Campaign. Archbishop, would you like to lead us?
1: Heavenly Father,
0: source of all that is good, on Pentecost you sent the Holy Spirit to give your church the courage to grow. Today, may that same Spirit lead the Archdiocese and Capital Campaign on the way, to foster your kingdom. Keep us mindful that we are stewards of your gifts, making good use of all that you give us. Motivate us to give generously of our resources, that we may bear fruit pleasing to you and be of true service to our brothers and sisters. Give us vision, energy, and courage to allow your Spirit to breathe new life into our community as we work together in your name. We ask this in the name of Jesus, your Son, who lives and reigns with you and the Holy Spirit, one God, forever and ever. Amen.
1: And may Almighty God bless you, the Father, the Son, and the Holy Spirit.
0: Amen. So, Father Jim, thanks for hosting us. Archbishop, as always, it's been a pleasure. This has been Discovering Our Faith. We'll see you again with an all-new show next month.
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0: field. 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Mets win! 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
1: Hi, this is Mike Piazza, Baseball Hall of Famer, and you're watching Catholic Faith Network. God bless.
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0: It's not about exploring the future. 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

Welcome, everybody, to Real Food. Glad you're with us today. You know, we've been doing all kinds of different food this season. I love that, talking about different foods that have influenced us and helped us to kind of understand our whole food profile, what we eat. Today, we're going to be cooking from Venice. How do you like that? I don't have a lot of experience with Venice. I've been there, I don't know, 4 or 5 times at least. I love flying into Venice and then getting on a boat, and then you go in on a boat on one of the canals. Oh, it's just so lovely, you know? Very, very nice place. Great food. And they're famous for a particular kind of risotto that we're going to make today. Can't do better than that, right? So I have a pot here that I got from Stanley Tucci. Has these pots, you know? And somebody got me this pot so that we can make Venetian risotto with him. All right, so we're going to start with this. It's kind of a simple recipe in some ways, but it's a very delicious recipe. I have a little bit of dried sausage. So Venice has lots of dried sausage. If you haven't been there, one of the things they do is, you know, they hang it out. It's that salty, hot temperature, a little bit of humidity that dries the sausage. It makes it very, very nice. So I'm going to just get some flavor profile going right here with this dried sausage. I think a lot of different Italian communities make dried sausages, but these are really particularly good. They're spicy, so I might not have to go crazy with the peperoncino today. We'll see. I have some prosciutto, which I love. We kind of stored this in the freezer, though it kind of lost its frozen nature because it's a little bit easier to cut. So I'm going to just try to roll it up a little bit. And then if you cut it, it's not too bad, prosciutto. Like you can get it sliced, which we got here today, or you get a big like piece when you go to the pork store and say to the guy, like, I want like a 1/4-inch thick slice. They'll look at you like you're crazy. But then you can easily cut it up. You're not doing these paper-thin slices, you know? If you have paper-thin slices, just roll it up. It's okay. So here I am going kind of through that. Then twist it, and then we're going to go to the chop. And that'll get it all going. So the whole idea here with the risotto, if you remember, we've been together with risotto, you and I, for a lot of years, right? And I love risotto. And I love making it for my friends. As a matter of fact, I'm having some of my priest buddies over tomorrow, and I think I'm going to make this very dish for them. So the idea with risotto is that the arborio rice that you use, unlike, you know, Uncle Ben's rice or one of the rices like we're used to, minute rice, this rice absorbs like 4 times its weight. So like you use a grain of rice, it gets 4 times bigger. So whatever you put in there is what it's going to absorb. That's what it's going to taste like. So that's kind of the fun of this. So that's what we're going to kind of do today. So I have a little bit of hot dried sausage, a little bit of prosciutto, and we're going to get going. All right, so let me get some oil in a pan that's kind of already hot here, getting hot. These stoves here, so we're, you know, Truffaut cabinetry, that's where the Real Food set is now. Unbelievable. These stoves are like Wolf stoves. When you turn them on, they really go high. Like, they really work hot. So I'm not used to all of this. It's too classy for me. Absolutely great. So I'm going to put some olive oil in here. We want to get some olive oil flavor into the rice. I'm going to let it come up to speed. It's already heating up pretty good. There we go. And I also, the other thing, too, I forgot to tell you, because I, you know, you and I have done this so many times. We have the arborio rice right here, but then also stock.

Right? So think about it. If you're going to make a cup of rice, 4 to 1, you're going to need at least 4 cups of stock. And like a person eats like a handful of rice. That's how I make it. When I make it, I just make a handful. So you'll see. So this is kind of coming up to speed now. Yeah, I can feel the heat in here. So I'm going to put my dried, lots of salt in here, right, already. So we don't have to worry about too much salt today, which is good. Nice flavor, though. It's a great, this is going to be good. I might just put a little bit, we'll see, of the sweet sausages. So they have these too. It's nice. Like you kind of decide, you know, if you're a hot or a sweet person. Sweet just means it doesn't have as much hot pepper. There's some hot pepper. And I can actually see as I'm cutting this, I can see the black pepper too. So I know there's some black pepper there too. And think about it. People are eating with a fork. So you do want a fork full of flavor here. So you don't want to make them too small. But you don't want to make them so big that they have to cut them, right? Okay. I'll just give these a couple more free chops. No charge. Okay, there we go. I'll get this in there too now. So you see that's all starting to bubble up. The other thing we're going to bubble up with, believe it or not, now there's lots of different styles, right? We do risotto where you add wine. We do risotto where you have onion where you start with. We're not going to do any of that yet. So I'm just going to get the flavors going here. And this is going to release oil and terrific, terrific stuff into our rice. So the first thing we want to do is we want to give the rice that opportunity to absorb all of these flavors. So let me get this in there. So again, what I'm going to do, like I always do with you, is I'm just going to do it by servings. I'm going to do 4 servings today. So I'm just going to go in there. Here's 1. Here's 2, 3, 4. And then there's always that other person. I just give a little bit, like a half for that other person, all right? So there it goes. Here's the risotto spoon. You know, they always have, it's like a romper room. Remember, I could see at home? So this is, now only a few of you know that one, right? This is a great spoon to use because the rice kind of goes through it. It doesn't break up the rice. That's kind of the point of it. And I have the temperature pretty warm right now, but that's because I want to break up some of this dried sausage. And you see it kind of goes in there. Looks good. Looks terrific. So even the oil is going to get absorbed a little bit, but I want to tan the rice a little bit. I want the rice to kind of get a little bit of color on it because that's going to make the rice nutty. It won't be just gummy. It'll be nutty. So it'll have a little bit of to it and then a little bit of that nutty taste. That's exactly what we want. So it's starting to come together already. I'm going to get some butter ready, and then we're going into the world of stock. And I'll talk to you about stock when we get there. We're going to do a show on stock this year. I'm kind of excited about that because stock is a really important thing. If you're going to cook, even as a home cook, you got to learn how to make stock because that's sort of the basis for so many different things you make. Now you can buy a box of stock, which is basically salt water, and pour that around. And some of it's pretty good now. But if you make your own stock, oh, you'll never be let down over that. I make my own stock. It's a bit of a project, but I usually make it like 5 times a year. I make a big load of it. 10 quarts, 12 quarts, and I put it in the freezer and it stays. Take it out as I need it. It's a great way to go. All right, this is kind of coming together now. A little bit more on the tanning. And you can see yourself, like it's not as white as it first was, right? It's a lot more yellow now, which is exactly what you want. You want to kind of get that color in there. So then what I'm going to do is before I do the first load of stock, I'm going to just do a little bit of butter. That will be delicious too because butter takes this kind of thing and makes it into a sauce. So it's automatically going to build this up. That's what we want to do. Venice is a beautiful place. I mean, if you've been there, I hope you get a chance to go there in your life. There's St. Mark's Square, of course, which is like sort of the St. Peter's Square of Venice, right? And there's the big St. Mark's Church, which is gorgeous. That's beautiful. So it's kind of worth that. It's worth the experience of the fish, the water taxis. The people of Venice are beautiful people, very kind people. One of the last times I went to Venice, I stayed in a girls' school that was closed for the summer. And they just rented out the rooms that the girls stay in. And so I said, like, yeah, I'll take that. That's fine. And it was actually very nice. We really enjoyed ourselves. It was a great place to go. So I'm adding the stock in now. You know, you forget that stoves are hot. This is a good stove. So I put in about 1 1/3 cups of stock. And this rice will gobble it up right away. And the flavors are just coming together beautifully already. So it's nice as you stir it. Now, that's the one thing with risotto. Like, you know, this isn't something you can walk away from. If you walk away from this, it's going to be a tragic ending for everybody.
The show will be over. So don't walk away. Stay.

and allow it to continue to happen and stir. This is one of the things I love to make with friends, because they're sitting around, you know, your island, and you're kind of cooking with them, and everybody's talking and sharing, and you're making dinner for everybody. Like, it doesn't get better than that, right? So that's kind of what I think this is so nice about this, is this kind of, you know, it's a kind of bring together meal. I like that. You're not taking something out of the oven. You're not taking something that was, you know, purchased somewhere else and just laying it out. But you're literally building this right in front of your friends. And that's kind of an impressive thing. Now, you can see how this has kind of adapted a nice color already. Now, you could, in a lot of Venetian risotto, they do use saffron. Saffron's those little pestles of a flower, right? The saffron flower. They pull them out one at a time, and you drop it in there, and it adds a lot of color, right? In Milan, you know, the stained glass on the Duomo has this beautiful yellow stained glass. And what did they do? They actually melted the glass, and they put saffron in there, and that allowed it to turn yellow. That's how they made the stained glass yellow. It's pretty cool, using saffron. So saffron is a beautiful coloring. It adds some flavor too, which is good. Now you can see this rice is already starting to absorb. And this is going to be the story for like the next 20 minutes. We add a little stock. We let it absorb. We add a little stock. We let it absorb. And we just kind of keep going. The only other thing I'm going to add to this as we're building this is a little black pepper. I'm not so worried about red pepper this time around because I got some of that spicy dried sausages in there, right? So that's going to add some of that. But I want a little black pepper flavor in there. And then we'll season for salt later on, because all of this dried meat in there, I got a feeling there's a lot of salt in here. And I don't want to make this overly salty. You know, a salty dish is hard. You can always make a dish a little bit more salty. You can't make it less, right? It's very hard. You can make it sweeter, and that takes away a little bit of that. But I think you gotta watch. So you can see now my rice is already absorbed. It's kind of come a long way. I love arborio rice. This is kind of one of my favorite things to make. This is a nice pan, right? Look at this guy. Beautiful pan. I think he sells it. I'm trying to think. I think these are William Sonoma. So you can get a Stanley Tucci pan. This is made for risotto. It's a nice risotto pan. I use it for other things too, though, of course.

So this has really come a long way now. We kind of got this ready to go. It's just a matter of a tiny little bit of addition here and there. What I like about Venice, too, is they're going to be making this in the street. So, like, you'll be sitting outside of the restaurant, and there's going to be some guy there with a burner, and he's going to be making this risotto as you walk by. And you'll say, I remember when Monsignor Jim made that on TV. I'm going to put little 4 pats of butter in here, unsalted, because we got a lot of salt in there. We're good with all that nice meat. This is going to add a lot of glisten. It's also going to add some body. And this is going to be beautiful, I got to tell you. Now, the other thing that the Venetians do, here's an interesting thing. They get their peas, right, and they have them in the pods. And then what they do is they remove these peas from the pods, which is like being sentenced to jail. This takes forever. Every pod you open up gives you like 3 peas. So think of this. Imagine the mountain of pods that this is. And then what they do is they take those pods and they put them in the broth. So the sweetness of spring kind of jumps in. It's kind of an interesting thing, right? So I'm going to add some of the peas. No pods, because these were from the frozen pods. That's what we're using. But that's perfectly fine. Frozen peas are great. I don't know why, you know, anybody would look down on frozen peas. So I'm just going to kind of mix it in. And they just kind of heat beautifully with the rice. Oh, this is just a nice looking dish, I got to tell you. And I'm not a guy who frequents Venice, you know. But like sometimes when you go, you can get the plane to stop there or take off from there. So it's a good thing. You have a little time. You can spend a little extra time seeing another part of Italy. Venice is a beautiful place to see, right? And a very unique place to see on the water. More on the water than we ever experienced, that's for sure, because there are canals all over the place, right? So here it is. Look at it kind of all coming together. The butter has helped tighten it up. It's gorgeous. This is a gorgeous meal. All right. You go to a Venetian restaurant, you'll be paying a few dollars for this. A lot of effort in this. So I'm just going to take it now into this beautiful dish, which will just highlight all these great colors. I mean, this is gorgeous looking. So, like, you know, risotto, that's definitely a serving. I'm going to go a slight bit more just for the heck of it. There it is. Take a look at this. I'm going to add a little bit of Italian parsley to this right here. Beautiful. I'm going to add a tiny little bit of cheese.

0: And there we have it, everybody. A nice, beautiful Venetian risotto with a little brajout, a little dried sausage, some peas, lots of ingredients. And this beautiful gift of Venice we're celebrating today. The Venetian people and their beautiful gift of faith, and how this meal kind of reminds us of that place and a beautiful, relaxing dinner sitting outside chasing pigeons. More Venetian food coming up, though. We're going to take a little break. We'll be back with more real food right after this.
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0: So that risotto looks great, doesn't it? It's just terrific. And it's going to really be, I think, a crowd pleaser. You want to be a star? Make some risotto. You'll be very happy with that. So we're in Venice. We're taking a look at some different Venice-y kind of dishes. We're going to look at some raisins, some pine nuts. You know, Sicilian, yes. Also in Venice, too. A lot of dishes with raisins, pine nuts, a lot of fish. But we're going to do a non-fish meal. We're going to do cauliflower. So this is like a Venetian cauliflower. I'll show you how you quickly take a cauliflower and kind of break it up. So I'm just going to cut the guy in half. I use my hands sometimes. Other times I use a knife. It depends on how fresh it is. So you could just break it up pretty quickly like this. Just go with your hand, break it open. And you can pretty much, you know, the whole cauliflower is edible. So you really can't go wrong here. And then when there's big pieces, I'm going to save those to show you at the end. There we go. I don't know, do you like cauliflower? Like cauliflower pizza crust? Have you ever had that? I've had that. It's pretty good, actually. So I don't know. Cauliflower, not my favorite vegetable, I'll be honest with you. But it's there. You know, what the heck, right? I find it a little nondescript. Today, when we make it, you're going to be surprised because it has a lot of nice properties to it. And we're going to add some stuff to it. It's going to make it great. This is like the core. We're going to get rid of this. This will never really get soft, so I'll leave that over there. So what I'm going to do is just kind of give it a rough kind of couple of cuts. You don't want to go too many because it really does break down cauliflower. So you just kind of keep it kind of chunky. This is like a nice, you know, it's nice, a nice lunch, believe it or not. If you sit outside with a piece of bread, a glass of wine, and you're watching some of the boats go by in Venice, and then you have a little cauliflower, you know, a little cauliflower dish, believe it or not. So there it is. I kind of got that cut up pretty quickly. And what we're going to do is we're going to blanch this. So we're going to throw it into boiling water for just a minute. Scoop it out, put it in ice cold water. All right, so I have some boiling water over here. I don't want to splash too much because I get myself wet and hot. Here we go. There we go. There's a little splash. Okay. I'm going to put these little pieces too because I think the little pieces are great, but I'm going to put them right into the frying pan later. They add flavor. I'm going to put that over the garbage. Let that go for about 15 seconds. While that's going for those 15 seconds, I'm going to cut an onion because they're going to put some onion in here too. This is a red onion. I love red onion. You like red onion? Red onion's great on a hamburger, raw. Great to cook with too. It's got a nice flavor, less bite, more sweetness. Note to self, move the garbage pail over next time, right? It's okay. So far, doing all right. I got some, get this ready. I love onion in dishes because I think it adds a lot of sweetness. If you don't cook it, it takes over the whole dish. So you really have to make sure you cook it, okay? I have nice chunky pieces here so you'll be able to see it. My cauliflower has blanched. Yep, you blanched. So let me get this up into the cold water. This stops the cooking process, obviously, right? So that's why we're doing this. How are you with your stove? Do you keep your stove absolutely perfectly clean? I'm that guy. I have friends, actually. Like, I clean my stove, and I send them pictures of the stove.

And they clean their stove and they send me pictures of their stove. Yeah, that's how into cleaning the stove I am. I feel like the stove is like a car for me. So I just want to treat it well, you know? So that's going to kind of come down nice. It's a little warm, but not ridiculous. So we'll start our sauté for this, okay? So I got the frying pan here, 350, perfect timing, just right, perfect heat, in with a little olive oil. You can only flavor this a certain amount of ways, so you want to get some stuff in there to kind of start giving it some flavor right away. So I'm going to get the onions in there, obviously, first. There's no salt, by the way, right? But we're going to put some salt into this because there's no salt in this cauliflower. It's like nothing as far as saltiness. That's why if you're ever on a diet, you know, you ever do Weight Watchers? When I was a kid, oh gosh, I was on Weight Watchers 5,000 times. Cauliflower was like an unlimited food. So somehow it became your friend. You were like, oh good, cauliflower. I think I'll have three heads of it, you know? Okay, there we go. That'll start to come down. These are the other cauliflower pieces. I'll put those in a minute. So I'm going to zest a lemon. Always get a nice zester. I like a bigger zester so that you don't get your nails and everything else messed up in there. I'm just going to do it onto the cutting board. The zest is so good because there's oil in here, and that oil will get right into our dish. It's important. I'm going to cut this and also going to steal some lemon juice out of this too. Get a little bit left. You just grab it. A little bit of zest left. You don't want the white pith because that's kind of bitter. All right, I got that. It's kind of one of these things where it's going to sort of come together at once. So there it is. Now, when I start putting the cauliflower in, you know what's going to happen, right? It's going to get a little spitty because of the water in here, but that's okay. We'll be all right. I'm going to step back so I keep the suit clean.

And of course, like, it's one of the main dishes, right, in Venice is going to be seafood, lots and lots of different seafood. And that's kind of because, of course, they're right on the water. There's lots and lots of fish coming in all the time. And then you get around by boat in Venice, right? It's kind of nice, too. But I've been to lots of nice restaurants in Venice. Almost all of them serve seafood, right? That's for sure. But this is a nice different kind of dish. You want to try making this at home. I know we've done cauliflower before on the show. We did cauliflower steaks already. A lot of you wrote to me and told me how much you like those. So this is kind of a nice one, too. You know, something a little different. Well, there we have it. A little lemon juice. The freshness of the sea. You know, put that in there, too. It doesn't hurt. We got a lemon, so we'll put it in. Okay. Then I'm going to start adding some other stuff. It'll be kind of fun here. I got raisins. Now, I love raisins. These are golden raisins. They're sweet. They're dried in the sun. And again, a very popular ingredient in Venice. So I'm going to put a whole bunch in there. Let it get that going. And that's going to start to dress this up a little bit. You'll see. Nice. And I tell you, the aroma coming off of this is just terrific. Ooh, it smells great. Now, some of these, if you wanted to start making these a little bit smaller, you could. If you don't want to have such big pieces on your plate, you know, it's easy to do that right here, right? You can cut a couple up a little bit smaller if you want. These are pretty good, though. These are good sizes, and they're already cooking because we blanched them, so they're kind of ready. Nice. Coming together. And then I got some cinnamon. So cinnamon is a nice ingredient, too. Again, native to Venetian cooking. So I'm going to put a little bit of cinnamon in there. That's going to add a lot of flavor, too. That's like 2 tablespoons, maybe 1 tablespoon. And you can just smell this wafting up. Woo! I think what I'll do to bring it all together is I'm going to add a little bit of water here. You can see a lot of water coming off because cauliflower has a lot of water in it. Can I get my hands on this hot water? Sure I can. Just add a little bit of water. And that'll kind of make a nice sauce now with everything else.

0: that's in there. It'll kind of all come together. It makes like a cinnamon sauce with some raisins in there, sweet. All the different flavors of like this Venetian kind of style coming together into one dish. It's nice. It looks good. Then my last ingredient that I'm going to add, I'm adding at the end, these little golden guys here. I love these guys, pine nuts. So pine nuts, you know, they go well in everything. They go great in your mouth. They're great with meatballs. Mix them into a meatball with some raisins. Terrific flavor. I'm going to put a bunch of pine nuts in here. And you'll see how nice this is. You can tan these up ahead of time if you wanted to. Keeping some just for me. But I'll put these in. And they add a nice flavor too. So there we go. They're kind of already cooked, obviously, so we don't want to overdo it. We don't want to overcook these because they get kind of mushy. And now we can start getting ready. We can start getting ready to plate this. So I'm going to clean out a little area over here. Get this zone kind of cleaned up. And we'll get this ready. Let me get this out. Clean off this board. Got this beautiful, these beautiful blue plates. These are from Brooklyn Clay. Our friends at Brooklyn Clay give us a lot of our dishware. This is beautiful. They actually make these on, they make these on like the wheel. You can go there and rent the wheel if you want to make a mess. I would be definitely making a mess. People go and they relax and do this for fun, but there's something beautiful about this. So we have these. They sell them already made. If you go to brooklynclay.com, I think it is, you can find them. I'm going to plate some of this up. I'll show you right now what a beautiful dish this is. And again, like, you know, Venetian food you don't hear much about. You don't see a lot of cookbooks written about Venetian food. But I think it's good to celebrate all the different parts of Italy. And I don't know, like having been there, you've been there too, I'm sure. You know, if you go on a trip, often they do stop there. It's worth it to kind of think about, what do I remember about that place? What do I remember about that food? St. Mark's is such a beautiful church. And spend time there saying some prayers, thanking God for the gift of that beautiful area. And the ability to travel, which is in itself is a gift, right? Something kind of important. So there it is. I have this here. Well, that looks beautiful, right? Put that there. Have a little parsley. I'll just put that in here. And there we have it. I mean, that's like a really nice, think of that with a nice crusty piece of bread, glass of white wine. You're sitting outside. The boats are going by. It's a beautiful day. You're in Venice. Everything's delicious in Venice. Enjoy. Come on back. We're going to be doing lots more about Venice right after this break.
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0: Yeah, you're grateful to God for the places you visited in your life. And you know, we don't all travel globally, right? I remember as a kid, I went to Howe Caverns, Niagara Falls, the Pennsylvania Dutch country, you know, Lancaster, PA. Those are the things we did because those are the things we could afford. It builds family, it builds friendships, it builds relationships. There's something beautiful about that gift of being able to travel around, you know? We thank God for that gift. We thank God for the many gifts of family and friends and the people we spend time with and the different foods that we've collected over the years, whether they're a corn dog down in Lancaster or some Venetian cauliflower. They're all a gift from God, ultimately. So we ask God to bless us before we leave and remind you, if you want these recipes, go to cfntv.org, click on Real Food Recipes. 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Hope you enjoyed our little show today. Before we go, join me in prayer. Hail Mary, full of grace, the Lord is with thee. Blessed art thou among women, and blessed is the fruit of thy womb, Jesus. Holy Mary, Mother of God, pray for us sinners, now and at the hour of our death. Amen. May God bless you, may God bless your families, and we'll see you next time on Real Food.
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0: Welcome to Daily Living with Father Chapin, where we consider God's Word and how we might be able to apply it into our daily living. Yes, my friend, that is what we do. Sometimes the Bible can be a bit confusing, so we bust it down like a fraction. We're asking questions. Questions like, what do these Gospels have to do with me? That's what I want to know. How can I take these Gospels and apply them into my daily living so that I can become a reflection of God's love to this world? Today, we are hearing from the Gospel of Matthew. At the sight of the crowds, Jesus' heart was moved with pity for them because they were troubled and abandoned, like sheep without a shepherd. And then he said to his disciples, "The harvest is abundant, but the laborers are few. So ask the master of the harvest to send out laborers for his harvest." Then he summoned his 12 disciples and gave them authority over unclean spirits to drive them out and to cure every disease and illness. The names of the 12 apostles are these. First, Simon, called Peter, and his brother Andrew. James, the son of Zebedee, and his brother John. Philip and Bartholomew. Thomas and Matthew, the tax collector. James, the son of Alphaeus, and Thaddeus, Simon from Cana, and Judas Iscariot, who betrayed him. Jesus sent out these 12 after instructing them thus, "Do not go into pagan territory or enter a Samaritan town. Go rather to the lost sheep of the house of Israel. As you go, make this proclamation. The kingdom of heaven is at hand. Cure the sick, raise the dead, cleanse lepers, drive out demons. Without cost, you have received. Without cost, you are to give." The Gospel of the Lord. My friends, and what a gospel it is. There's a whole lot to unpack here. So, this is Daily Living. I'm Father Chapin. You hang out. We'll be right back. And we're going to talk all about this gospel and a few other things along the way here as we consider God's Word and how we might be able to apply it into our daily living.
1: I'm Amy Grant, and I want to talk to you from my heart about the heart. There was nothing about my life that said, "You have a ticking time bomb in your chest." But I did. I wound up in the office of a cardiologist because I was there with my husband. And at the tail end of that, the cardiologist looked at me and said, "I want to see you."

0: No one was more surprised than I was to learn I was living with a rare heart condition. 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So listen to your heart. 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
7: Welcome back to Daily Living. Today, we are in the Gospel of Matthew. When Jesus returned to his hometown in Nazareth, of course, everybody knew him. They had all watched him grow up, the son of a local carpenter named Joseph. But he had been gone for a while, and while he was gone, word started coming in that he was some kind of a miracle healer. So they brought him a man who was paralyzed, lying on a stretcher. And it says that when Jesus saw their faith, he said to the man, "Take courage, child, your sins are forgiven." Which, when you think about it, that's a pretty shocking thing to say. Of course, looking back on this now through the lens of Christianity, through the crucifixion, the resurrection, the forgiveness of sins, you know, we kind of get it, but these people, imagine them. Try to put yourself in their position. He's a carpenter's kid. And, well, you know, there was some scandalous rumors surrounding his birth. You know how it is, small town, long memories. And now he's claiming to have the power to forgive sins. So you can kind of see how they might have been a bit skeptical. Take courage, child. Your sins are forgiven. Really? I mean, of course, the scribes and the Pharisees, they're beside themselves. This man is blaspheming. He is saying that he can do what only God can do. And of course, Jesus knows what they're thinking, just as he knows what you and I are thinking. And he says, what is easier? To say your sins are forgiven? Or to say, pick up your mat and walk again? And then he says, so that you will know that the Son of Man has authority on earth to forgive sins, I say to you, pick up your mat and walk. And he does. Just gets up, starts walking. Can you imagine? And of course, word spreads, and more people try to, you know, get closer to Jesus and follow him. And I'm sure there's many people in the crowd that were, you know, wealthy people, connected people, or people that could connect him to the right people, or well-educated people that knew the scriptures very well. I imagine he had several people to choose from, but who does he choose to call his disciple? Matthew.

0: the tax collector, the traitor to Israel, the pariah, the hated one. I mean, can you imagine? Do you think he might be trying to make a statement here? I mean, Matthew, what an outsider. And not only that, but he eats with Matthew and his friends, who, of course, are also outsiders, causing the Pharisees to say, why are you doing this? Why are you eating with sinners? And he looks at them and he says, I desire mercy, not sacrifice. Of course, they would know the scripture well. That's Hosea chapter 6, verse 6. I desire mercy, not sacrifice. Now, when we hear these words, they seem pretty soft, non-threatening words, even docile words. But let me tell you, my friend, these are fighting words. Because remember who he's talking to. He's talking to priests. And to them, it was all about sacrificial temple worship. And you know what's in the middle of sacrificial temple worship? Sacrifice. I desire mercy, not sacrifice. So essentially what he's saying is all that stuff that you're doing, it ain't working for you. Next up comes one of my all-time favorite New Testament moments, which is saying a lot because there are many, but this is a miracle inside a miracle. While he was speaking to them, behold, a ruler came in and knelt before him, saying, my daughter has died. Come and lay your hands on her, and she will live. Now, some translations will say ruler. Others will say official. We don't really know exactly who he was, most likely from the temple. Suffice to say, he was a big deal, but his people have rejected Jesus. But now this man's world has collapsed because his daughter, who he loves more than life itself, has died. And he's making a desperate request. And Jesus jumps up right away, so let's go. Let me take care of this, just as he stands ready to take care of you. And as he's moving away to take care of the situation, this woman, who's been hemorrhaging for 12 years, that means she's bleeding. That means, according to Mosaic law, she's untouchable. She's unclean, which means that if you accidentally rubbed up, you know, against her in a crowd, you become unclean. So she's not even supposed to be there. But she, like the official, is desperate. She's at the last house, on the last street, knocking on that last door. If I can just crawl through this crowd and touch the hem of his garment, and I will be healed. Jesus turns around, looks at her, and says, my daughter, your faith has healed you. And boom, she's healed. So then Jesus shows up at the official's house, and they're all wailing and mourning, and Jesus shows up and says, well, what's the fuss all about? She's only sleeping. And they laugh at him, much like our world continues to laugh at him today. So Jesus puts out the crowd, takes the girl by the hand, and the girl arose. Wow. This is Daily Living. I'm Father Chapin. You hang out, and I promise, we'll get there. We're going to get to the gospel. It's coming here as we consider God's word and how we might be able to apply it into our daily living.
1: 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Stand clear of the closing doors, please.
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1: Mary's Meals is a simple, practical work of love carried out in the name of Mary, the Mother of Jesus. 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
2: Welcome back to Daily Living. At the sight of the crowds, Jesus' heart was moved with pity for them because they were troubled and abandoned like sheep without a shepherd. Troubled and abandoned. Boy, I tell you what, doesn't that sound like us? Sheep without a shepherd. What Jesus is seeing as he looks out over these people are the results of what the prophet Ezekiel had written 600 years prior when he wrote, "Woe to you, shepherds of Israel, who only take care of yourselves. You have not strengthened the weak. You have not healed the sick. You have not bound up the injured. You have not brought back the strays, nor have you searched for the lost. But rather, you have ruled harshly and brutally, and they are scattered like sheep without a shepherd." Like I said, that sounds a lot like our world today. Sheep without a shepherd. So let's look at this. At the sight of the crowds, Jesus' heart was moved with pity for them. I want to talk about that word pity, beginning with the fact that it's a very poor translation from the Greek. And we've talked about this before, but sometimes you lose a lot in translation. And such is the case here. Because this word pity is coming from the Greek word esplonisle, which means deeply moved. It's coming from the verb esplonisthomai, a word that appears frequently throughout the New Testament. And it's used to describe a visceral, deep, emotional response. What it literally means is your inward parts, your bowels, your guts, which is why pity just doesn't really cut it. Because we might say today, well, isn't it a pity? My heart is hurting. But back in the day, that wouldn't have made any sense because the heart was the blood pump and it certainly was never associated with any emotion in any way. This was way before Valentine's Day. And as he's seeing these crowds, his heart is moved with pity for them. And, you know, this idea of pity, that's not a good word. It was much stronger, like a strong gut reaction. You know, like, have you ever lost a child at the mall? Has that ever happened? Have you ever been in charge of watching over a kid at the grocery store and you turn around and they're just gone? Has that ever happened to you? Because if it has, then you know exactly what this feels like. That deep, visceral, oh no. Is that pity? No, that's not pity. That's esplanisthomai, where you physically feel the anxiety. Like I said, a gut punch. Jesus looks over this crowd, and they're troubled, and they're abandoned. And as he is moved with esplanisthomai, it's not easy to say, he says, "The harvest is abundant, but the laborers are few. So ask the master of the harvest to send out laborers for his harvest." So we got two things going on here. Number one, we have sheep without a shepherd. And number two, we have an abundant harvest in need of workers. Now, when we think of that word harvest, or at least when I think of that word harvest, I think of Iowa or Kansas, you know, the heartland, you know, wheat fields or corn or soybeans stretching out for miles, a huge field John.

And their tractor slowly driving back and forth in rows, and the farmers reaping the crop, and the sun setting over the horizon. It's a nice image. It's a peaceful image, the harvest. But in the Bible, no. No, in the Bible, this word harvest is used to describe the end of the age, when the angels come and gather all the wheat into the barn. In other words, judgment. And, you know, we've noted a time or two in the past, we don't like that word judgment. I mean, I don't like that word judgment. Who wants to be judged? Nobody. Which is why you will never hear judgment preached. Never. You know what you're going to hear? Theological cotton candy. Jesus loves me, this I know, because the Bible tells me so. And the angels are coming to carry us all off to heaven. Why? Because it's all about the barn. And there's nothing about judgment. But if you are a disciple, and you actually take the time to read the word, you will find pretty quickly that it's either barn or burn. I mean, I'm just saying. And today, Jesus is asking his disciples, and again, that's you and I, to pray for more laborers. Why? So that the barn will be full and the burn pile small. He summoned the 12 disciples and gave them authority over unclean spirits to drive out every disease and illness. Jesus sent out these 12 after instructing them, "Do not go into pagan territory or a Samaritan town. Go rather to the lost sheep of the house of Israel. And as you go, make this proclamation: the kingdom of God is at hand." Now watch this. He gave them authority. This is big. You know what this says? You know what this is telling us? This is telling us that when we're carrying the message, which we're called to do, we are not standing on our own authority. No, Jesus is giving us this authority. And where does it come from? Well, it comes from the Father, because Jesus and the Father are one. You know, I was watching this preacher on TV, and it was near the end of the broadcast, and the music was playing. They were just about ready to sign off. And the preacher walks up to this man, and he puts his arm around him, and he says, "I brought this man to Jesus." And I thought, no, you didn't. You're not that good. Jesus brings people to Jesus, not you. Jesus said, no one can come to the Father unless the Father draw him. Well, pardon me, that was wrong. No one can come to me unless the Father draw him. And he does this through the Holy Spirit. Now, if you happen to be lucky enough to have the Holy Spirit actually use you as an instrument to draw anyone to him, which, by the way, is what we're called to do, well, that's the most precious thing any one of us could ever carry into the next life. Do not enter pagan territory or enter a Samaritan town, but rather go for the lost sheep of the house of Israel. And I find that a bit odd, don't you? I mean, we know that Jesus himself often reached out to many people outside the house of Israel. Woman at the well comes to mind. I mean, I love that gospel. In fact, while I brought it up, you should consider it. I think chapter 4 in John. I mean, you should read just that. It's a really good one. And she's the very first person to whom Jesus revealed himself as Messiah. But he's saying here, no, stay away from all that. No, no, do not enter pagan territory. And it even names it, or enter a Samaritan town. But rather go to the lost sheep of the house of Israel. So what gives? I mean, why is he saying this? Well, I don't know, but I guess if you're a disciple trying to become an apostle, the home team would be a good place to start, you know, your own backyard.
people that you know, people, you know, you're familiar with, people that you understand, and do what? Make the proclamation. And what is the proclamation? The kingdom of God is at hand. Meaning right here, right now.

follower, a student adherent to the teachings of a leader or master. Okay, if we're going to call ourselves a disciple, we are also called to be apostles, coming from the Greek word apostolos, which means one who is sent off, a messenger commissioned to spread a specific message. Now, if we are called to carry a specific message, it would make sense that we would know what the message is. And to know what the message is requires that you read the message, because you can't give away what you don't have. My friends, if you want to know what Jesus says, read his word. And if you want to hear from Jesus, read it out loud. So that's number one. We got to know the message. Number two, we are called to carry that message. And what is the message? The kingdom of God is upon you, right here, right now. That's the message. Now, did you notice something missing there? Did you notice that they were not commanded with authority to bring a message of repentance? No. They were commanded with authority to make the proclamation. Again, what's a proclamation? The kingdom of God is upon you right here, right now. This is where we start. Now, don't get me wrong. The message of repentance is absolute. Repentance is critical. And eventually, you're going to get there, okay? But when you first start carrying the message to troubled and abandoned lost sheep, repentance is not where you want to start. It's not, well, hey, buddy, you best change your ways. No, no, no. It's more like, hey, looks like you're having a tough time at it, a little rough sledding there, you know? What's going on? I've been there. Let me show you a way out of this hole. His name is Jesus. Now, how hard is that? That's the message to lost sheep. And yet we live in a world of frozen chosen. We live in a world where we have been driven to silence. We live in a world that has bought into this whole, well, you know, don't discuss religion or politics. And, well, I don't know who came up with that one, but I think we can all agree that politics is all anybody ever wants to talk about these days. So I think it's high time that we release Jesus from this restriction. And I know many people feel unqualified to share the message. I mean, we're trying to be a disciple. We're trying to follow his ways. But this whole apostle thing, well, that just might be a bridge too far. Meanwhile, Jesus is saying, pray for more laborers, for the harvest is abundant, and the laborers are few. My friend, he's looking for apostles. And that hasn't changed. And he continues to call on you to spread his word today. You want to fall in love with Jesus? I mean, really draw close to him. Share his message. If you want your spiritual condition to catch on fire, find a troubled and abandoned lost sheep in your neighborhood. They're not hard to find. I could throw a rock from this rectory, probably hit three of them, and challenge yourself to do something hard. Share the message. My friends, the harvest is abundant, but the laborers are few. Time for you and me to get to work. You know, every day in this country, somebody does something nice for somebody else. Today, why don't you let that somebody be you? Because the best vitamin for a Christian is be one. This is Daily Living. I'm Father Chapin, swinging the bat of truth. Hope you can come back next week and we'll do it again. And I bless you
in the name

Live with purpose, live deliberately, and have no regrets. Welcome to Live with Passion. I'm Father Cedric Pizzegna, the host of the program. So glad that you tuned in. This program is about life. It comes from the book of Genesis, chapter 1. God said, "Let us make man in our own image, after our own likeness." And God saw everything that he had made, and behold, it was very good. Back in 1977, NASA sent up two space probes, Voyager 1, Voyager 2. Light travels at 186,000 miles a second, really fast, around the Earth about 7 times in 1 second. These probes are now 1 light day away from the Earth. Very, very far away, interstellar space. The hopes of finding life out there, they're hoping that some alien will come upon these probes and find that we are alive here on planet Earth. So what the engineers did is they put a golden record on the space probe. And on this golden record, it's a 12-inch copper disc plated with gold and nickel. They have images, sounds of life. If you wanted to depict life, what would you put on there? They put a sound of a baby crying, frogs and crickets and footsteps, all things that depict life, a heartbeat. Then they had some music. This is on the disc that's on Voyager 1 and 2, hoping that an alien will find it. For music, they put on Bach, they put Beethoven, Chuck Berry, life. Then they had other sounds like thunder, surf, and wind, and nature sounds, laughter. They had greetings in 55 different languages, life, voice, people, movement. I just hope the aliens, if they ever find it, they have a good record player. This is an episode about life. It's so precious to be alive. Existence, consciousness. Get in touch with the fact that you're alive, breathing, blood is flowing. It's beautiful that God has given us life. The Bible makes it clear that the first cause behind all of life, that we didn't just happen to be, it was God who gave us life. It's not chance or some odds or some fickleness that created us. It was God who purposely, and intentionally, and intricately created us. The Bible makes that clear all over the place. Genesis 1, right from the start, we heard in the beginning, day 1 and day 2 and day 3, vegetation, plants, trees, swarms of birds and cattle, waters teeming with fish. All these life in all these different forms. Crowning achievement, day 6, in God's image, men and women. First day, the end of the day, God says it was good. Second day, it was good. Third day, good, good, good. Sixth day, men and women, very good. We are the crowning achievement, made in God's image. We have an eternal soul. Beautiful to be alive. The Bible calls it the indescribable gift. My favorite Psalm 139, David, a Psalm of David. God intentionally and intricately knit us together in our mother's womb. God formed our inward parts. We were intricately wrought. You had no say in whether you were going to be a male or a female. You had no say about the way you would look or where you were going to be born or who your parents were or who they would be. But God knew all that.

and God gave it to you as a gift. Receive the gift of life. Revel in life. Celebrate life. It's a festival. It's wonderful just to breathe and to be. We have an instinct. We want to live.

Life is intentional, deliberate, planned, purposeful, a gift from God to you and me. Isn't it good to be alive? Just get in touch with the fact that you are. You're thinking, you have consciousness, you're a living being. What a precious gift it is. Wow. God is a big God. I don't mean so much spatially, but he's all-powerful, very creative, and he gives not just life, but he gives abundant life, and he gives life abundantly, does things on a massive scale. Life is teeming, brimming, overflowing, swarming, throngs. It's not just you alive. There's a lot going on right now on the planet. Millions of species, insects and reptiles, fishes, birds, mammals, crustaceans, and that's just some of it. Innumerable, countless, beyond imagining. Try to get in touch with what's going on all around us. Amy Grant sings a song, and in her song, she sings Psalm 104. If you want to read a beautiful psalm, Psalm 104, and she sings that life, there are swarms without number. And that's exactly what God does. He doesn't do things in a little manner. He does things plentifully. Life is chock full of life, more than enough, overflow, teeming, brimming. I think you get the point. Let me talk about people here for a second. There are over 8.3 billion people on the face of the earth. When God commanded men and women to be fruitful and multiply, that's exactly what God wanted. He wanted the earth to be full of people. In fact, Jesus told a parable about heaven and bringing people in, and they were bringing in as many people as they could. Other people were making excuses, and Jesus said that there's still more room. Make them come in. Can you imagine what heaven's going to be like? It's going to be vast. And we're trying to get people to go there because it's going to be so beautiful. Wow, God is magnificent. God is life. God is the creator of all things. When I was in Rome, I studied in Rome, had the privilege of doing that. I've led pilgrimages over there too. Went to the Sistine Chapel, and Michelangelo, the great artist and sculptor, if you look up in the Sistine Chapel ceiling, he depicted life as a touch. God reaching out to Adam, Adam reaching out to God. And creation really is a touch of grace, if you look at it. It's the touch of God, whether it be vegetation or animals. Life is a touch. In the Bible, life is depicted as being Ruach, that's the Hebrew word, ruach. It's onomatopoeic, which means it is what it sounds like. Life is breath. Remember Jesus at the resurrection? He breathed on them. Receive the Holy Spirit. That breath of God. Get in touch with your breath. I heard a story about a woman. She was contemplating suicide, very negative, just down about everything, really wasn't appreciating life. She went to a counselor, and the counselor did something interesting. She told her, concentrate on your breathing. And the woman did. She got in touch with her breath. And as she did, she calmed down, and something happened. By getting in touch with her breath, she made the decision that she wanted to live. See, breath is life. Get in touch with your breath. Whenever I get nervous,

nervous, or I'm right on the verge of having a panic attack for some reason, take a deep breath and I let it go. Calms my heart, gets me in touch with the fact that I'm alive. Life is delicious. Life is about movement. It's about breath. It's about touch. Movement. Took a dance class one time when I was in the seminary. I took speech and drama and acting and dance. I heard about a dance choreographer. She said, life is about movement. When things stop moving, they die. Get in touch with the fact that you can move. God created us with joints and fingers and cartilage so that we could move, breathe, touch, dance, life, indescribable gift. I saw a video of a man who was about to bungee jump and he got right on the edge and he's all hooked up and everything and he looked over the cliff and he couldn't do it because within him, the instinct to survive was greater than the wanting to jump and feel the thrill. I watch a program on TV. It's called Earth Odyssey. It's narrated by Dylan Dreyer from NBC. She's a weather person on NBC. They show all these various animals, all with the instinct to survive. Small birds fly fast so they can beat the other birds that are trying to kill it. Chameleons change color. Turtles have shells. Squirrels run fast because the instinct is to live. I notice on the road, some people drive so slow. Why is that? Because they don't want to get in an accident. It's that instinct to live. I've had a couple of friends recently who have had triple bypass surgery, and they went through terrible going to the hospital, getting the operation, all stressed out. Why go through all that? Because you want to live. I have a couple other friends that are going through chemotherapy and radiation because they have cancer of all things of the jaw. And why go through all that? The quality of life is so hard when you're going through it because you want to live. That instinct, God put that in us. We want to live. Life is so precious. And then I remember seeing on television, there was a terrible tornado that went through the Midwest. And they were interviewing some of the people that had lost their house. And you just lost your house. How are you doing? They said, that's all material things. We're glad to be alive. I looked outside our kitchen at our retreat center and there's a crack right in the pavement there. And I couldn't believe my eyes. Out of the crack, there was growing a little plant and it turned out to be a tomato plant. It actually bore a tomato on it from a crack. And I thought to myself, isn't that just the way life is? Even in the most challenging of circumstances, life buds forth. Even in a glacier, you'll see some plants budding forth because the earth is teeming with life. Think about seeds, the wind blowing the seeds everywhere. Life naturally regenerates itself. That's the way that God made it. So beautiful. Seeds flying through the wind. God created nature to reproduce. Cultures recognize the importance of life. We build hospitals. People train to be doctors and nurses. It's an important vocation because you want to help people to live. The ancient Egyptians had a symbol for life. It was called an ankh, and it represents breath. A man named Timothy Schmaltz created a monument to life. It was a bronze statue of Mary with the Christ child, and it designates the sanctity of life. Life is sacred. Life is to be revered. Unfortunately, as our former Pope John Paul II said, we live in a culture of death. There are mass shootings, abortions on demand. Mother Teresa said that the greatest evil in our culture today is that of abortion. But life will win out. Even though there are people who will rob you and hurt you for money and even kill you, even though there are crimes and abortions, people are dedicated to life. Priests, ministers, doctors, firemen, all these different vocations,
nurse

spouses, parents who nurture their children and give life, the earth teeming with life. And this is what's promised us in the gospel, life, abundant life now, new quality of life, and then eternal life forever. God will raise us up. That's a great promise in the Bible, that God will raise us from our tomb, raise us from our grave, and we will live forever. Yes, we want life. Life is precious. Cardinal O'Connor, the former cardinal of New York City, founded the Sisters of Life. There's a religious community in the Catholic Church dedicated just to life. They're called the Sisters of Life. They reach out to mothers-to-be who are about to have babies, who have been contemplating having an abortion. They give them a place to live. They encourage them to have their baby. And then once they have their baby, they support that mother and help them to get on their feet and to live well. Sisters of Life. And he had a saying, Cardinal O'Connor did, the dazzling value of one soul. You have infinite value and worth before God and before people. Your soul has the image of God, has eternity in your heart. You're of dazzling value. That's what the scriptures say about you. Sometimes you can get down on yourself and saying, I'm not worth anything, and be negative and be talking to yourself and bringing yourself down. But the truth is that your life has infinite value to God. Your soul will never die. You're made in the image of God. You have eternity in your heart. And it's through faith in Jesus that you will come to eternal life in heaven. Life. Precious, the instinct to survive. I watched a movie one time about life and depicted life in all of its different forms. It was so beautiful. And that's what I'm trying to do, put you in touch with the fact that gospel is all about life. Pray for mothers to be. Pray for those who are pregnant with their children. Pray for wars to end. Pray that mass shootings will stop. Pray that murders will cease. That research, that engineers, that doctors will find the cures for cancer and other ailments. Life is precious. My heart, as a Catholic priest, I want you and your whole family to come to eternal life. I do everything I can. I break open the gospel in many different ways to you, because I want you to believe, to receive, and come to life. The gospel promises us eternal life, life forever. Pause and think about that for a second. But it also promises us now abundant life. The word in the Greek is zoe, zoe life. That's God's life. It's a life that is in touch with God, a life that has calmness and peace deep in your heart, a life that appreciates, gives thanks, and is connected to the source, that abundant life. Picture a fountain springing up. Remember what Jesus said about the Holy Spirit? Whoever believes, out of your heart will flow rivers of living water. Water is a great symbol of life, especially in an arid climate like the Middle East. Life is breath. Life is water. Life is fire. Life is movement. Life is touch. Celebrate life. Live your life. What brings you life? What brings you passion? This series is all about living with passion, and I had to include an episode about life. What brings energy to you? I remember when I went away to college, it was the University of Massachusetts. I grew up there, Massachusetts. And when I went away, we had an orientation, two-day orientation to the new students coming to live in the dormitories there. And in the packet, it said, you have a basic choice. You can be solitary and stay in your room if you want, or you can go out, participate, make friends, get involved, make things.

things happen. Make the most of your life. It's the same for all of us. We have a choice. We can either be solitary and just stay to ourselves, or we can participate, especially in the church community. Get involved, help people, be energetic, be enthusiastic, live with passion. Push yourself to live, to be alive. There's so much to do in life. I have a saying, boredom is overrated. It really is. I hate being bored. Give me a good book. Give me ministry. Give me sports and entertainment. Give me some things to do, but boredom is awful. It's overrated. I don't want to be bored. And in life, there's so much that we can participate in. First of all, participate in helping people, reaching out, making a difference in people's lives. That's part of being a disciple, of course, but do things for yourself also. Get involved in hobbies. People like to play cards, sports. I love to golf. Go to plays, movies. Get involved in cooking. Listen to music. There's so much when it comes to life. Travel, art, poetry, reading, gardening, exercise, painting, poetry, singing. I'm running out of breath here. There's so much to do. God gives us all this. Participate. There's no reason why you should be bored. One time I watched a movie, and I think it's my all-time favorite movie. It's called, has a strange title, Dead Poets Society. It's about an English teacher, Mr. Keating, played by Robin Williams. He tried to inspire his students to take chances, to realize their potential, to live life to the full. A book came out one time about the top regrets of those who are dying. And on the top, one of the top regrets, people that were about to die said that they regret that they didn't do more with their life when they had the time. See, time is passing quickly. I remember when I was at the Vatican, I came upon a statue of a skeleton holding an hourglass upside down, and the sand was running out. It was Father Time, and it was telling us that death is approaching. Live your life to the full. Anyway, back to the movie. One of the students quoted Henry David Thoreau, grew up in Massachusetts, by the way, Walden Pond. His book was Walden. And he quoted this, "I went into the woods because I wanted to live deliberately, to put to rout all that was not life, and not, when I had come to die, discover that I had not lived." What I loved about that movie is the teacher challenged his students to dream dreams, to become all that they could be, to live deliberately, purposefully, passionately. And that's my prayer for you too. You've received this precious gift. Make the most of what God has given you. I think it honors God that way. You want to thank God, not just with your words, but by the way that you live your life. That's how you glorify God. We've had some saints in our church, like St. Ignatius of Loyola, do all for the glory of God. That comes right from the scriptures, Paul the Apostle. Whether you do, whether you're eating or drinking or whatever you do, do all to the glory of God. When I do a filming, when I produce programs like this, whether for radio, for television, whenever I go out and preach, I always say, Father, may you be glorified in all of this because you have given me life. Wow. Live deliberately, live with purpose, live with passion. I always conclude every program with, don't just live, live with passion. Yes, life is beautiful, but it can be augmented by the way that you live. Purposely, passionately, energetically. Show God that you are grateful by becoming all that you can be, by accomplishing, by living significantly. Explore. Think about Voyager 1 and 2 and our scientists and the engineers exploring the universe. Reaching out to see if there's anything else out there in terms of life. And even putting a golden disc on there to see if anything finds it, telling them that we're alive. Explore, be curious, be interested, be invested, have hobbies, help people, have a cause, care for your soul. I think you get the point.

0: Life is precious, indescribable, a beautiful gift. Think about Jesus. He lived life to the full. John 10:10, I have come that you may have life and life abundant. And through your faith, we ought to be the people who live the most, who make a difference, and who live with celebrative joy. This was seen in a sacristy. A sacristy is where the priest vests right before the Mass. This was seen in Avila, Spain, and I think it has to do with life. It was on the wall in the sacristy, "Priest of God, celebrate Mass as if it were your first Mass, your last Mass, your only Mass." Same with life. Celebrate it. Celebrate every day as a precious gift. And don't just live. Live with passion.
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At the sight of the crowds, Jesus' heart was moved with pity for them because they were troubled and abandoned, like sheep without a shepherd. Then he said to his disciples, "The harvest is abundant, but the laborers are few. So ask the master of the harvest to send out laborers for his harvest." Then he summoned his 12 disciples and gave them authority over unclean spirits to drive them out and to cure every disease and every illness. The names of the 12 apostles are these. First, Simon called Peter, his brother Andrew, James, the son of Zebedee, and his brother John, Philip and Bartholomew, Thomas and Matthew the tax collector, James the son of Alphaeus and Thaddeus, Simon from Cana, and Judas Iscariot, who betrayed him. Jesus sent out these 12 after instructing them, "Do not go into pagan territory or enter a Samaritan town. Go rather to the lost sheep of the house of Israel. As you go, make this proclamation: the kingdom of heaven is at hand. Cure the sick, raise the dead, cleanse lepers, drive out demons. Without cost you have received, without cost you are to give." Hello and welcome to Close Walk Catholic Communications. I'm Father Byer, your host, and we're glad that you can join us today. Our Lord's heart was moved with pity because they were troubled and abandoned like sheep without a shepherd. What does it mean to be a shepherd? What does it mean to lead people back to God? What is my responsibility as a priest? What is the church's responsibility between the bridge between heaven and earth? And what are individual ministers' responsibility to lead people back to God? You know, one of the things that I see on television that's very disconcerting. And of course, we can begin cleaning our own house and realize some of the things that have been suffered by people at the hands of priests. I know it's 25 years old now, but to think that some of the abuse that has taken place over the years is very, very troubling. It's very, very troubling. Now, the church has a rich history of saints and also has a history of sinners. Our Lord promised to be with us till the end of time, but he didn't promise to make us divine and without sin. And so I make no excuses for that. It's a very shameful part of our history. But the reality is if the church were made up of perfect people, I couldn't get in. And nor could you. And so to deal with the human element, as difficult and as painful as that is at certain times,

0: We need to realize it's part of our humanity. Not excusing it, not in any way saying it's okay, but it's part of our humanity. And then I look around and I look at certain churches that in many ways don't talk about what they believe or what they profess, but they just look at other religions, other denominations, other preachers, and what they do is spend their time condemning them and saying they're wrong and we're right, they're wrong. I, as a Catholic priest, am not going to tell anyone who feels they've come to know God in a different church that I think they're wrong. But I do believe I can say within the church, there's a fullness of truth. And within the fullness of truth, we trace ourselves back to Peter when our Lord said, "You are Peter, and upon this rock I'll build my church, and the gates of hell shall not prevail against you. Whatever sins you declare bound on earth shall be bound in heaven. Whatever sins you declare loosed on earth shall be loosed in heaven. And know that I am with you until the end of the world." And that's why the church has endured, warts and all, and the human element and all. That's why we've endured. But I don't think it's a church's role to say, those people are wrong. Those people, you know, sinners, those people believe in heresy. But I do believe we can look at certain behaviors, and when we hear someone say, God wants me to have that $56 million jet because if Jesus were alive today, he wouldn't be riding no donkey. What you talking about, bud? Or, brother, can't you just say, give $25? No, I say $1,000. You give $1,000. God has given me power over unclean spirits. I go, be gone, COVID. Y'all don't have to worry about it anymore. Be gone, COVID. Our Lord gave to the disciples extraordinary gifts to go out and preach his word. But he didn't give us extraordinary gifts to go out and enrich our station in life. If it's truly of God, we go to the very last line of this gospel. Without cost, we have received. Without cost, we are to give. And I think that's the mark of true discipleship. I'm not doing it because someone thinks I'm wonderful. I'm not doing it because someone thinks I've got all these gifts. And locally, there's a nun who God has given so many different gifts to. And she's the first one to tell you, I do nothing. But God uses me to do things for his glory. She said, I'm ordinary. I'm not extraordinary. But God's gifts are extraordinary. And that's what I've been called to share. That's what I've been called to give. And I think that's how we really come to understand what's of God and what's of man. Believe me, all of our sinfulness is of man. All of the power and the might and the grace of God is from on high. When our Lord says he was sad because they were like sheep without a shepherd, they had no one to lead them. They had no one to bring them the truth of the Gospels. when we find people who want not to preach the gospel, but to preach current events and to give their own particular spin on current events. And I'm not saying that we should not take the gospel and look at what's going on and bring the gospel into the light of where the world is headed. Sure, we're supposed to do that. We're supposed to make the word become flesh. We're supposed to take this particular situation, and it sounds trite, but we're supposed to take this particular situation and see how the Lord would have reacted and how the Lord would have treated people. But we're not supposed to take the gospel and change the truth of God to fit into modern society. You know, when you look at the role of church, you ask a question. Is the purpose of the church to change the world in order to follow sacred scriptures? Or is the purpose of the church to change the scriptures to follow modern day society? If it's not the former, then we're not really a church. When we hear people say that, you know what, the gospel just doesn't fit in today's world, we need a third testament. Or people who say, well, you need to realize that God the Father, he's non-binary, and Jesus is trans. And you can go to the Bible and you can see where the Bible justifies abortion. I think our Lord weeps when he hears people taking his word, his life, his example, and changing God to keep up with society, and not changing society to keep up with God. So when people say, well, you know, I didn't really feel comfortable in that church, so I found this new church, and they got a Starbucks in the lobby, and they got, you know, they got this great band who performs, and we all love singing and clapping. Good. Why didn't you feel comfortable in the church? Is it because the truth of the gospel made you feel like you needed to change? And rather than accept the fact that God calls us to repentance, rather than accept the fact that God calls us to conversion, rather than accept the fact that we need to change to be pleasing in the sight of God, we decided to change churches. It made me feel more comfortable about my lifestyle, about the decisions I've made, about the way I'm living, about the things that I no longer believe apply to me, because it doesn't make me feel comfortable being in that church. Because if I'm going to stay there, then I've got to take a really hard look at who I am and what I do and how I live. And I'm not willing to do that. I want to go to a place that's a lot more fun, a lot less rules, and I feel a lot more comfortable. When we get to that point, we're replacing God for man. We're replacing the truth for society. Don't go there. That's why our Lord thought they were like sheep without a shepherd. Stay with us. We'll be back in a moment.
1: Or that the projections would be flood next Thursday?
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7: Then he said to his disciples, "The harvest is abundant, but the laborers are few. So ask the master of the harvest to send out laborers for the harvest." Hello and welcome to Close to Walk Catholic Communications. I'm Father Byer, your host, and we're glad that you came back. The harvest is rich, but the laborers are few. Why is that? Why don't we have young people who say, you know, wouldn't it be wonderful if God called me as one of his own to serve him? What a gift. What a blessing. I can tell you, 47 years later, by the grace of God, I am who I am. Very, very funny. I grew up, and the nuns that taught me were from Spain, and went through this Catholic school, and, you know, knew all the nuns and everything. And in 2006, I moved to Spain to teach. And by that time, the nuns had been retired. And I was 26, 27 years a priest. And what I did was one weekend, I call my eighth grade teacher, the former principal, and, hey, I'm in Spain, you know, let's get together. So I go meet her in the little town of Burgos, and we find each other in the Plaza Mayor, and we're getting ready to go to lunch. And she stops and she looks at me and she says, "You know, I know the Holy Spirit does make mistakes, but I still can't believe you're a priest." And I laughed. I said, "Look, God's got a sense of humor, okay?" And as she said, "You were the last one I ever thought would have been a priest." I said, "Well, you know, I spent more time in the convent punished. I should have become a nun. I knew more about nuns than priests. But anyway, you know, and the thing is, I am who I am by the grace of God, because God has called me to this life. So if the harvest is abundant, but laborers are few, how come? Has God quit calling men and women to priesthood and religious life? Or have we just quit answering? I think the latter is the answer. I don't know how many parents pray that one of their children might one day serve the Lord in his church.

as a priest, a sister, a deacon, whatever the case may be. How many parents pray for that? Back in my parents' day and time, that was a very real prayer. It's very much part of our life. And nowadays, we are very, very blessed that in the absence, we're very blessed in the absence of having native-born priests. We've been blessed with priests from other countries who've been willing to come here and serve our communities. Yet they're not always seen as a blessing. Oh, I quit going to that church. I don't know what country that priest is from, but I can't understand a word he says. So I'm going, you know, to another church because I don't like. Let me tell you. If you understand our faith, if you understand the Eucharist, I don't care if that priest is speaking in a foreign language. As long as he can offer you the body and blood of Christ, soul and divinity, whether or not you feel like you walk out and you love his sermon and you got so much out of it, that pales in comparison to the gift of the Eucharist. And many people don't understand that. They go pre-shopping because they like this one more than the other one, or they like his sermons better than the other ones. I get that. I worked very, very hard throughout my life, every weekday, every weekend, to preach the gospel message in a way that people could understand and in a way that people felt like they were being fed. But still, regardless of how good or how bad my sermon was, it doesn't come close to the Eucharist. Now, I'm a diocesan priest, and I had the opportunity, because our diocese was relatively small, so no one was more than an hour and a half away from the chancery. But like the first 40 years of my priesthood, I got to go home every Sunday and have dinner with my family. I had brothers and sisters and nieces and nephews close by. I always had family. I never had every 3 years an opportunity to go home and see my mom and my dad. These priests and sisters who've come to serve our communities are doing so at great personal sacrifice for us and for our communities. And for us to act like, well, they don't speak English well enough, then, and us not to embrace them is really, really sad. For many years when I worked in Calcutta, I tried to help out locally, and I helped out the local parish where I stayed and helped them finance the rededication of their church. And so they asked me to be the main celebrant at the dedication ceremony. And we're getting ready to start Mass, and one of the priests said, "Father, would you please speak slowly, because you know, you speak English very funny." And you know what? He was right. In India, I did speak English very funny. And their ears had to adapt to the way I spoke English, just like our ears have to adapt when priests come from another country. And so, to understand what our Lord is asking for us to offer up those that he's chosen to serve him and his church. And that's not, I was a vocation director for 12 years. I was in sales, not management, okay? It wasn't.

up to me to walk up to someone and say, you ought to be a priest or you ought to be a nun. That's not my call. That comes from God. But it was my role to keep the question alive. It was my role to pose the question. It was my role to accompany people through that journey of trying to decide and to determine whether or not God is truly calling them to

down in Argentina, and the parishes that produced priests for the diocese were the first ones to get a parish priest. And if your parish had not fostered a priest or a nun, then you were last on the list when it came to assigning priests that they were very much in need of. I don't think it's a bad idea. I think we all need to realize that the future of the church is not the bishop's responsibility. The future of the church is our responsibility. It's our responsibility to answer the call of vocations. None of my children are becoming priests and nuns because I don't have children. You do. You have children, you have grandchildren, you have great-grandchildren. How many of you have ever talked about becoming a priest or nun or a brother or a sister, whatever the case may be? How many of you ever raised that question? Probably very few. And more often than not, when a child seeks advice about life decisions and career decisions, more often than not, their family advises them to go where the money is. Show me the money. Getting a degree in history, how much history can you eat? Go to computers, that's where the money is. We do that, not being ill-intentioned, but we do that not realizing that the future of the church depends upon all of us. The fact that the harvest is rich, but the laborers are few, that's a societal thing. And when you look at it, the countries where they have many vocations, a lot of them are coming off of the African continent, a lot of them are coming out of India, a lot of them are coming out of the Philippines. Why? Well, you know what? And I've been to all those places. Every kid's not walking around with an iPhone. Every kid doesn't have a game box or whatever the latest electronics are at home for kids. Everyone doesn't have cable TV or streaming at home. These people have had sacrifice as part of their daily lives. They've learned to do without as part of their daily lives. So asking someone to make a sacrifice to give your life to Christ and to serve His church, that doesn't seem crazy. For daddy's little hero and mama's little princess, who've been babied since day one and given everything they wanted, asking them to a life of service, a life of sacrifice, a life of commitment, a life with very little pay, and you don't have sex, they look at you like you're crazy. If you really love your church, and if you really love the next generation, just ask the question. Help them to be open to what it is God wants them to be, and not where they can find the most financial reward. If we open up the next generation to God's will, God is still calling. He'll take care of the details. Thank you for being with us, and may each day bring you close and you walk with the Lord. God bless.

I believe in God, the Father Almighty, creator of heaven and earth, and in Jesus Christ, his only Son, our Lord, who was conceived by the Holy Spirit, born of the Virgin Mary, suffered under Pontius Pilate, was crucified, died, and was buried. He descended into hell. On the third day, he rose again from the dead. He ascended into heaven and is seated at the right hand of God the Father Almighty. From there, he will come to judge the living and the dead. I believe in the Holy Spirit, the Holy Catholic Church, the communion of saints, the forgiveness of sins, the resurrection of the body, and life everlasting. Amen. Our Father, who art in heaven, hallowed be thy name. Thy kingdom come, thy will be done on earth as it is in heaven. Give us this day our daily bread, and forgive us our trespasses, as we forgive those who trespass against us. And lead us not into temptation, but deliver us from evil. Amen. Hail Mary, full of grace, the Lord is with thee. Blessed art thou among women, and blessed is the fruit of thy womb, Jesus. Holy Mary, Mother of God, pray for us sinners, now and at the hour of our death. Amen. Hail Mary, full of grace, the Lord is with thee. Blessed art thou among women, and blessed is the fruit of thy womb, Jesus. Holy Mary, Mother of God, pray for us sinners, now and at the hour of our death. Amen. Hail Mary, full of grace, the Lord is with thee. Blessed art thou amongst women, and blessed is the fruit of thy womb, Jesus. Holy Mary, Mother of God, pray for us sinners, now and at the hour of our death. Amen. Glory be to the Father, and to the Son, and to the Holy Spirit, as it was in the beginning, is now, and ever shall be, world without end. Amen. The first sorrowful mystery, the agony in the garden. In his anguish, he prayed with all the greater intensity, and his sweat became like drops of blood falling to the ground. Then he rose from prayer and came to his disciples, only to find them asleep, exhausted with grief. Our Father, who art in heaven, hallowed be thy name. Thy kingdom come, thy will be done on earth as it is in heaven. Give us this day our daily bread, and forgive us our trespasses, as we forgive those who trespass against us. And lead us not into temptation, but deliver us from evil. Hail Mary, full of grace, the Lord is with thee. Blessed art thou among women, and blessed is the fruit of thy womb, Jesus. Holy Mary, Mother of God, pray for us sinners, now and at the hour of our death. Amen. Hail Mary, full of grace, the Lord is with thee. Blessed art thou among women, and blessed is the fruit of thy womb, Jesus. Holy Mary, Mother of God, pray for us sinners, now and at the hour of our death. Amen. Hail Mary, full of grace, the Lord is with thee. Blessed art thou among women, and blessed is the fruit of thy womb, Jesus. Holy Mary, Mother of God, pray for us sinners, now and at the hour of our death. Amen. Hail Mary, full of grace, the Lord is with thee. Blessed art thou among women, and blessed is the fruit of thy womb, Jesus. Holy Mary, Mother of God, pray for us sinners, now at the hour of our death. Amen. Hail Mary, full of grace, the Lord is with thee. Blessed art thou among women, and blessed is the fruit of thy womb, Jesus. Holy Mary, Mother of God, pray for us sinners, now and at the hour of our death. Amen. Hail Mary, full of grace, the Lord is with thee. Blessed art thou among women, and blessed is the fruit of thy womb, Jesus. Holy Mary, Mother of God, pray for us sinners, now and at the hour of our death. Amen. Hail Mary, full of grace, the Lord is with thee. Blessed art thou among women, and blessed is the fruit of thy womb, Jesus. Holy Mary, Mother of God, pray for us sinners, now and at the hour of our death. Amen. Hail Mary, full of grace, the Lord is with thee. Blessed art thou among women, and blessed is the fruit of thy womb, Jesus. Holy Mary, Mother of God, pray for us sinners, now and at the hour of our death. Amen. Hail Mary, full of grace, the Lord is with thee. Blessed art thou among women, and blessed is the fruit of thy womb, Jesus. Holy Mary, Mother of God, pray for us sinners, now and at the hour of our death. Amen. Hail Mary, full of grace, the Lord is with thee. Blessed art thou among women, and blessed is the fruit of thy womb, Jesus. Holy Mary, Mother of God, pray for us sinners, now and at the hour of our death. Amen. Glory be to the Father, and to the Son, and to the Holy Spirit, as it was in the beginning, is now, and ever shall be, world without end. Amen. O my Jesus, forgive us our sins, save us from the fires of hell, lead all souls to heaven, especially those in most need of thy mercy. The second sorrowful mystery, the scourging at the pillar.

Pilate's next move was to take Jesus and have him scourged. Our Father, who art in heaven, hallowed be thy name. Thy kingdom come, thy will be done on earth as it is in heaven. Give us this day our daily bread, and forgive us our trespasses, as we forgive those who trespass against us. And lead us not into temptation, but deliver us from evil. Amen. Hail Mary, full of grace, the Lord is with thee. Blessed art thou among women, and blessed is the fruit of thy womb, Jesus. Holy Mary, Mother of God, pray for us sinners now and at the hour of our death. Amen. Hail Mary, full of grace, the Lord is with thee. Blessed art thou among women, and blessed is the fruit of thy womb, Jesus. Holy Mary, Mother of God, pray for us sinners now and at the hour of our death. Amen. Hail Mary, full of grace, the Lord is with thee. Blessed art thou among women, and blessed is the fruit of thy womb, Jesus. Holy Mary, Mother of God, pray for us sinners now and at the hour of our death. Amen. Hail Mary, full of grace, the Lord is with thee. Blessed art thou among women, and blessed is the fruit of thy womb, Jesus. Holy Mary, Mother of God, pray for us sinners now at the hour of our death. Amen. Hail Mary, full of grace, the Lord is with thee. Blessed art thou among women, and blessed is the fruit of thy womb, Jesus. Holy Mary, Mother of God, pray for us sinners now and at the hour of our death. Amen. Hail Mary, full of grace, the Lord is with thee. Blessed art thou among women, and blessed is the fruit of thy womb, Jesus. Holy Mary, Mother of God, pray for us sinners now and at the hour of our death. Amen. Hail Mary, full of grace, the Lord is with thee. Blessed art thou among women, and blessed is the fruit of thy womb, Jesus. Holy Mary, Mother of God, pray for us sinners now and at the hour of our death. Amen. Hail Mary, full of grace, the Lord is with thee. Blessed art thou among women, and blessed is the fruit of thy womb, Jesus. Holy Mary, Mother of God, pray for us sinners now and at the hour of our death. Amen. Hail Mary, full of grace, the Lord is with thee. Blessed art thou among women, and blessed is the fruit of thy womb, Jesus. Holy Mary, Mother of God, pray for us sinners now and at the hour of our death. Amen. Hail Mary, full of grace, the Lord is with thee. Blessed art thou among women, and blessed is the fruit of thy womb, Jesus. Holy Mary, Mother of God, pray for us sinners now and at the hour of our death. Amen. Glory be to the Father, and to the Son, and to the Holy Spirit, as it was in the beginning, is now, and ever shall be, world without end. Amen. O my Jesus, forgive us our sins, save us from the fires of hell. Lead all souls to heaven, especially those in most need of thy mercy. The third sorrowful mystery, the crowning with thorns. They stripped off his clothes and wrapped him in a scarlet military cloak. Weaving a crown out of thorns, they fixed it on his head and stuck a reed in his right hand. Our Father, who art in heaven, hallowed be thy name. Thy kingdom come, thy will be done on earth as it is in heaven. Give us this day our daily bread, and forgive us our trespasses, as we forgive those who trespass against us. And lead us not into temptation, but deliver us from evil. Hail Mary, full of grace, the Lord is with thee. Blessed art thou among women, and blessed is the fruit of thy womb, Jesus. Holy Mary, Mother of God, pray for us sinners now and at the hour of our death. Amen. Hail Mary, full of grace, the Lord is with thee. Blessed art thou among women, and blessed is the fruit of thy womb, Jesus. Holy Mary, Mother of God, pray for us sinners now and at the hour of our death. Amen. Hail Mary, full of grace, the Lord is with thee. Blessed art thou among women, and blessed is the fruit of thy womb, Jesus. Holy Mary, Mother of God, pray for us sinners now and at the hour of our death. Amen. Hail Mary, full of grace, the Lord is with thee. Blessed art thou among women, and blessed is the fruit of thy womb, Jesus. Holy Mary, Mother of God, pray for us sinners now at the hour of our death. Amen. Hail Mary, full of grace, the Lord is with thee. Blessed art thou among women, and blessed is the fruit of thy womb, Jesus. Holy Mary, Mother of God, pray for us sinners now and at the hour of our death. Amen. Hail Mary, full of grace, the Lord is with thee. Blessed art thou among women, and blessed is the fruit of thy womb, Jesus. Holy Mary, Mother of God, pray for us sinners now and at the hour of our death. Amen. Hail Mary, full of grace, the Lord is with thee. Blessed art thou among women, and blessed is the fruit of thy womb, Jesus. Holy Mary, Mother of God, pray for us sinners now and at the hour of our death. Amen.
Hail Mary, full of grace, the Lord is with thee. Blessed art thou among women, and blessed is the fruit of thy womb, Jesus. Holy Mary, Mother of God, pray for us sinners, now and at the hour of our death. Amen. Hail Mary, full of grace, the Lord is with thee. Blessed art thou among women, and blessed is the fruit of thy womb, Jesus. Holy Mary, Mother of God, pray for us sinners, now and at the hour of our death. Amen. Hail Mary, full of grace, the Lord is with thee. Blessed art thou among women, and blessed is the fruit of thy womb, Jesus. Holy Mary, Mother of God, pray for us sinners, now and at the hour of our death. Amen. Glory be to the Father, and to the Son, and to the Holy Spirit, as it was in the beginning, is now, and ever shall be, world without end. Amen. O my Jesus, forgive us our sins, save us from the fires of hell. Lead all souls to heaven, especially those in most need of thy mercy. The fourth sorrowful mystery, the carrying of the cross. Carrying the cross by himself, he went out to what is called the place of the skull, in Hebrew, Golgotha. Our Father, who art in heaven, hallowed be thy name. Thy kingdom come, thy will be done on earth as it is in heaven. Give us this day our daily bread, and forgive us our trespasses, as we forgive those who trespass against us. And lead us not into temptation, but deliver us from evil. Hail Mary, full of grace, the Lord is with thee. Blessed art thou among women, and blessed is the fruit of thy womb, Jesus. Holy Mary, Mother of God, pray for us sinners now and at the hour of our death. Amen. Hail Mary, full of grace, the Lord is with thee. Blessed art thou among women, and blessed is the fruit of thy womb, Jesus. Holy Mary, Mother of God, pray for us sinners now and at the hour of our death. Amen. Hail Mary, full of grace, the Lord is with thee. Blessed art thou among women, and blessed is the fruit of thy womb, Jesus. Holy Mary, Mother of God, pray for us sinners now and at the hour of our death. Amen. Hail Mary, full of grace, the Lord is with thee. Blessed art thou among women, and blessed is the fruit of thy womb, Jesus. Holy Mary, Mother of God, pray for us sinners now at the hour of our death. Amen. Hail Mary, full of grace, the Lord is with thee. Blessed art thou among women, and blessed is the fruit of thy womb, Jesus. Holy Mary, Mother of God, pray for us sinners now and at the hour of our death. Amen. Hail Mary, full of grace, the Lord is with thee. Blessed art thou among women, and blessed is the fruit of thy womb, Jesus. Holy Mary, Mother of God, pray for us sinners now and at the hour of our death. Amen. Hail Mary, full of grace, the Lord is with thee. Blessed art thou among women, and blessed is the fruit of thy womb, Jesus. Holy Mary, Mother of God, pray for us sinners now and at the hour of our death. Amen. Hail Mary, full of grace, the Lord is with thee. Blessed art thou among women, and blessed is the fruit of thy womb, Jesus. Holy Mary, Mother of God, pray for us sinners now and at the hour of our death. Amen. Hail Mary, full of grace, the Lord is with thee. Blessed art thou among women, and blessed is the fruit of thy womb, Jesus. Holy Mary, Mother of God, pray for us sinners now and at the hour of our death. Amen. Hail Mary, full of grace, the Lord is with thee. Blessed art thou among women, and blessed is the fruit of thy womb, Jesus. Holy Mary, Mother of God, pray for us sinners now and at the hour of our death. Amen. Glory be to the Father, and to the Son, and to the Holy Spirit, as it was in the beginning, is now, and ever shall be, world without end. Amen. O my Jesus, forgive us our sins, save us from the fires of hell. Lead all souls to heaven, especially those in most need of thy mercy. The fifth sorrowful mystery, the crucifixion. Jesus uttered a loud cry and said, "Father, into your hands I commend my spirit." After he said this, he expired. Our Father, who art in heaven, hallowed be thy name. Thy kingdom come, thy will be done on earth as it is in heaven. Give us this day our daily bread, and forgive us our trespasses, as we forgive those who trespass against us. And lead us not into temptation, but deliver us from evil. Hail Mary, full of grace, the Lord is with thee. Blessed art thou among women, and blessed is the fruit of thy womb, Jesus. Holy Mary, Mother of God, pray for us sinners now and at the hour of our death. Amen. Hail Mary, full of grace, the Lord is with thee. Blessed art thou among women, and blessed is the fruit of thy womb, Jesus. Holy Mary, Mother of God, pray for us sinners now and at the hour of our death. Amen. Hail Mary, full of grace, the Lord is with thee. Blessed art thou among women, and blessed is the fruit of thy womb, Jesus.
Holy Mary, Mother

0: of God, pray for us sinners now and at the hour of our death. Amen. Hail Mary, full of grace, the Lord is with thee. Blessed art thou among women, and blessed is the fruit of thy womb, Jesus. Holy Mary, Mother of God, pray for us sinners now at the hour of our death. Amen. Hail Mary, full of grace, the Lord is with thee. Blessed art thou among women, and blessed is the fruit of thy womb, Jesus. Holy Mary, Mother of God, pray for us sinners now and at the hour of our death. Amen. Hail Mary, full of grace, the Lord is with thee. Blessed art thou among women, and blessed is the fruit of thy womb, Jesus. Holy Mary, Mother of God, pray for us sinners now and at the hour of our death. Amen. Hail Mary, full of grace, the Lord is with thee. Blessed art thou among women, and blessed is the fruit of thy womb, Jesus. Holy Mary, Mother of God, pray for us sinners now and at the hour of our death. Amen. Hail Mary, full of grace, the Lord is with thee. Blessed art thou among women, and blessed is the fruit of thy womb, Jesus. Holy Mary, Mother of God, pray for us sinners now and at the hour of our death. Amen. Hail Mary, full of grace, the Lord is with thee. Blessed art thou among women, and blessed is the fruit of thy womb, Jesus. Holy Mary, Mother of God, pray for us sinners now and at the hour of our death. Amen. Hail Mary, full of grace, the Lord is with thee. Blessed art thou among women, and blessed is the fruit of thy womb, Jesus. Holy Mary, Mother of God, pray for us sinners now and at the hour of our death. Amen. Glory be to the Father, and to the Son, and to the Holy Spirit, as it was in the beginning, is now, and ever shall be, world without end. Amen. O my Jesus, forgive us our sins, save us from the fires of hell. Lead all souls to heaven, especially those in most need of thy mercy. Hail, Holy Queen, Mother of Mercy, our life, our sweetness, and our hope. To thee do we cry, poor banished children of Eve. To thee do we send up our sighs, mourning and weeping in this vale of tears. Turn then, most gracious Advocate, thine eyes of mercy toward us, and after this our exile, show unto us the blessed fruit of thy womb, Jesus. O clement, O loving, O sweet Virgin Mary, pray for us, O Holy Mother of God, that we may be made worthy of the promises of Christ. Let us pray. O God, whose only begotten Son, by his life, death, and resurrection, has purchased for us the rewards of eternal life, grant, we beseech thee, that by meditating on these mysteries of the Most Holy Rosary of the Blessed Virgin Mary, we may imitate what they contain and obtain what they promise, through the same Christ our Lord. Amen. Most Sacred Heart of Jesus, have mercy on us. Immaculate Heart of Mary, pray for us. In the name of the Father, and of the Son, and of the Holy Spirit. Amen.
1: Hello friends, my name is Bishop Andrzej, and you are watching Catholic Faith Network.

0: I think it would be difficult for any father to describe their son in just a few lines. Joe, he really was a larger-than-life kid. He more than inspired everyone he met, and that didn't matter who you were.
1: I would describe Joe as the most unique guy I've ever known in my life, as far as how charismatic he was, how genuine he was in everything that he did.
2: Joe lived his life like a football game. Every time he brought a soul to Christ, he scored a touchdown. Like, that was his mission in life.
3: He took the best of authentic Roman Catholic spirituality and the best of society, and he really harmonized it into a whole.
4: He showed that you could do everything that a normal person does, everything. But at the same time, your faith is totally driving your entire life.
5: I mean, how do you go out, go to the bars with your friends, and then go back and knock on their door the next morning to make sure they all go to Mass? These are the things that he did.
6: He would invite people to Mass. He'd invite the football team in high school, and if that's not evangelization, then what is?
0: You know, outside of faith and family, football was everything to him.
7: He was held

0: in such high regard by his peers, which is the most staggering thing. Because in this day and age of where people are promoting themselves, Joe is the antithesis of that.
1: Oh, loved the game. He loved it. Everything was about football, football, football, football all the time. He was very competitive. Everything that he wanted to do to the best of his abilities.
2: We lived close to my mom because she was really my son's primary caregiver when I was at work. My mother found out she had stage 3 colon cancer, and I really didn't know what I was gonna do because we knew we couldn't carry our mortgage without both of us working.
3: He loved football, without a doubt, but he definitely knew, you know, what took precedence. So he, you know, stopped playing football and took care of, you know, the family first.
2: He said, no problem, I got this. And just like that, he just gave it up.
4: He was resting at home and no one really noticed anything abnormal. My wife was in the kitchen talking to him, turned her back, and then heard him gently collapse on the floor. Found out later that Joe had an enlarged heart. He died there in our home without any warning, just laid on the floor and closed his eyes. Thousands showed up at the funeral. People were waiting for hours to come into the church where they held his wake and to give us the opportunity to hear the stories of how Joe touched their lives in such a special way.
5: A woman came up and said that her son ran away to Florida. He met this boy. He convinced him to go home to his mom.
4: She thought she lost her son. And he came home telling her stories about Joe.
5: Joe loves his faith so much, and he surprised us all when he said the priesthood was was where he wanted to go. Joe did everything he could to help the church. And that's why he decided to join the Knights of Columbus.
6: He fell in love with the idea of Knights helping the church. And when I found out he was number one on the list, I said, that's it. I said, this is Joe, this is how we're gonna continue Joe's legacy.
5: Today, Joe's legacy lives on through this council. He had told my wife, I wanna touch the hearts of millions. And through the Knights of Columbus, he's getting his wish. A lot of people are telling us that he reminds them of the Italian Pier Giorgio Frassati. And really, after reading about him, I see the similarities are so strong.
7: Only the Pope canonizes saints, but in my mind, absolutely and categorically, Joe Rielli is with Jesus Christ.
8: There are times I drift away from my faith, even today, but Joe's the reason I go back. I gotta go to confession. Help me, Joe, and I end up going back.
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Blessed be the Lord, the God of Israel. He has come to his people and set them free. He has raised up for us a mighty Savior, born of the house of his servant David. Through his holy prophets, he promised of old that he would save us from our enemies, from the hands of those who hate us. He promised to show mercy to our fathers and to remember his holy covenant. This was the oath he swore to our father Abraham, to set us free from the hands of our enemies, free to worship him without fear, holy and righteous in his sight, days of our life. You, my child, shall be called the prophet of the Most High, for you will go before the Lord to prepare his way, to give his people knowledge of salvation by the forgiveness of their sins, in the tender compassion of our God. The dawn from on high shall break upon us to shine on those who dwell in darkness and in the shadow of death, and to guide our feet from the way of peace. Glory to the Father, and to the Son, and to the Holy Spirit, as it was in the beginning, is now, and will be forever. Amen.

Cathedral of St. Agnes in Rockville Center, New York. Today is Friday of the 11th week in Ordinary Time. We welcome all of those joining us through the Catholic Faith Network. The celebrant of this Mass is Father Flanagan.

0: In the name of the Father, the Son, the Holy Spirit, Amen. The grace of our Lord Jesus Christ, the love of God, and the communion of the Holy Spirit be with you all.
1: And with your spirit.
0: Brothers and sisters, let us acknowledge our sins and so prepare ourselves to celebrate the sacred mysteries. The Confiteor. I confess to Almighty God and to you, my brothers and sisters, that I have greatly sinned in my thoughts and in my words, in what I have done and what I have failed to do. Through my most grievous fault. Therefore, I ask Blessed Mary Virgin, all the angels and saints, and you, my brothers and sisters, to pray for me to the Lord our God. May Almighty God, mercy on us, forgive us our sins, and bring us to everlasting life.
1: Amen.
0: Lord, have mercy.
1: Lord, have mercy.
0: Christ, have mercy.
1: Christ, have mercy.
0: Lord, have mercy.
1: Lord, have mercy.
0: Let us pray. Today is a Roman Catholic Church. You know, we celebrate the feast of this fellow called Romuald. Romuald died in the late 11th century. He died in Ravenna, and he founded this group of Camaldese hermits. And his whole focus was that in order to grow closer to Christ, we need to be more contemplative, more silent, and more meditative. It strikes me in an age that we're so busy and so complicated that this efforts on our life to grow close to Jesus can learn well from St. Romuald. O God, who through St. Romuald renewed the manner of life of hermits in your church, grant that denying ourselves and following Christ, we may merit to reach the heavenly realms on high. Through our Lord Jesus Christ, your Son, who lives and reigns with you in the unity of the Holy Spirit, God forever and ever.
1: Amen.

A reading from the second book of Kings. When Athaliah, the mother of Ahaziah, saw that her son was dead, she began to kill off the whole royal family. But Jehosheba, daughter of King Jehoram and sister of Ahaziah, took Joash, his son, and spirited him away along with his nurse from the bedroom where the princes were about to be slain. She concealed him from Athaliah, and so he did not die. For 6 years he remained hidden in the temple of the Lord while Athaliah ruled the land. But in the 7th year, Jehoiada summoned the captains of the carrions and of the guards. He had them come to him in the temple of the Lord, exacted from them a sworn commitment, and then showed them the king's son. The captains did just as Jehoiada the priest commanded, each one with his men, both those going on duty for the Sabbath and those going off duty that week, came to Jehoiada the priest. He gave the captains King David's spears and shields, which were in the temple of the Lord, and the guards with drawn weapons lined up from the southern to the northern limit of the enclosure, surrounding the altar and the temple on the king's behalf. Then Jehoiada led out the king's son and put the crown and the insignia upon him. They proclaimed him king and anointed him, clapping their hands and shouting, "Long live the king." Athaliah heard the noise.

0: made by the people and appeared before them in the temple of the Lord. When he saw the king standing by the pillar, as was the custom, and the captains and trumpeters near him, with all the people of the land rejoicing and blowing trumpets, she tore her garments and cried out, "Treason! Treason!" Then Jehoiada the priest instructed the captains in command of the force, "Bring her outside through the ranks. If anyone follows her," he added, "let him die by the sword." He had given orders that she should not be slain in the temple of the Lord. She was led out forcibly to the horse gate of the royal palace, where she was put to death. Then Jehoiada made a covenant between the Lord as one party and the king and the people as the other, by which they would be the Lord's people, and another covenant between the king and the people. Thereupon all the people of the land went to the temple of Baal and demolished it. They shattered its altars and images completely and slew Matan, the priest of Baal, before the altars. Jehoiada appointed a detachment for the temple of the Lord. All of the people of the land rejoiced, and the city was quiet, now that Athaliah had been slain with the sword at the royal palace. The word of the Lord.
1: Thanks be to God.
0: The Lord has chosen Zion for his dwelling. The Lord has chosen Zion for his dwelling. The Lord swore to David a firm promise from which he will not withdraw. Your offspring I will set upon your throne. The Lord has chosen Zion for his dwelling. If your sons keep my covenant and the decrees which I shall teach them, their sons too forever shall sit upon your throne. The Lord has chosen Zion for his dwelling. For the Lord has chosen Zion. He prefers her for his dwelling. Zion is my resting place forever. In her I will dwell, for I prefer her. The Lord has chosen Zion, his dwelling. In her I will make a horn to sprout forth for David. I will place a lamp for my anointed. His enemies I will clothe with shame, but upon him my crown shall shine. The Lord has chosen Zion for his dwelling.

0: The Lord be with you.
1: And with your spirit.
0: A reading of the Holy Gospel according to Matthew.
1: Glory to you, O Lord.
0: Jesus said to his disciples, "Do not store up for yourselves treasures on earth, where moth and decay destroy, and thieves break in and steal. But store up treasures in heaven, where neither moth decay destroys, nor thieves break in and steal. For your treasure is, there also will your heart be. The lamp of the body is the eye. If your eye is sound, your whole body will be filled with light. But if your eye is bad, your whole body will be in darkness. And if the light is in you, how great will be the darkness." The Gospel of the Lord.
1: Praise to you, Lord Jesus Christ.
0: I served for 10 years at St. John's University as what we call the superior of the house. So I was responsible for the 22 men that lived on campus during those 10 years. Now the past 7 years, another man has been elected and chosen to serve as the superior. But during that time, 8 men either left the house to go to Germantown, Philadelphia, our mother house, or they went home to God. In all those 8 men's lives, I always encourage them, clean your room. Now, for some reason or another, some of the men, of those 8 men, some of them are hoarders. Now, when one of them died, after teaching over 30 years at the university, his room

was filled with books. There were books behind books on the bookshelves. And he was my friend. And he knew he was going home to God. And I told him, I said, please, don't burden us. Do us a favor. Get rid of some of this stuff. You haven't touched some of this stuff in years. I don't even think you know what's on these shelves. Well, he reminded me, I don't have energy. I will work with you, but it never happened. So when the time came for him to go home to God, as he did, I was tasked with my assistant to clean his room. 65 boxes of books. But not only that, he was a very frugal man and saved money. But he's one of those men who save money by using dollar bills and $5 bills and hiding them in books. So not only did we have to clean up all those books, we had to flip through each of them to make sure there was no cash in any of them before we sent that shipment of books off to Africa. I don't think a moment went by that day where I wasn't frustrated with my friend and said, why did you do this to us? How could you have done this to us? It took us 3 days to pack up all those books and finally clean his room, full days, and I was exhausted. I felt personally attacked, and I said, what did I do to you to make you leave such a mess for me? I don't think it was intentional. I think the man was just so sick and so tired that he had no energy to do what he needed to do. But me being Irish, I took everything personal. And so therefore I found myself saying, how could you have done this? I think of that when I think of that kind of complicated long reading that Tom Bucaria proclaimed for us, that first reading from the Book of Kings. A lot of violence, a lot of killing, a lot of destruction. But one thing is clear, that people are killing each other in ancient times because they themselves have been hurt. Right at the outset, we heard it very clearly. Someone's child had been killed, so she decides to destroy every other one in her purview. I don't know about you, but that seems to be the case with me sometimes. When I'm hurt, when people hurt me, other people better look out, because I'm going to rip their face off, or I'm going to destroy someone else in my purview. And that's not what we're called to do. We're called to, as we've heard all week long, to engage in this active forgiveness. And all we got to do is look to the cross, where Jesus himself was falsely accused and didn't say to God, strike these people down, destroy these people. No. In God's love, he said, Father, forgive them, for they know not what they do. In my own life, and in those who I try to evangelize, I encourage them to keep clean rooms, even though I'm no longer the boss. Not to leave people in a tizzy, angry, upset, but to let people be free. I guess the question for us this day, flowing from this reading, these set of readings, is twofold. One, what is our relationship with our possessions? Do we hold on to them? And do they prevent us from having full, healthy, dynamic, engaging relationships? Surely to this day, the man has been dead for 8 years, and I'm telling you this story with the same emotion as I told it 8 years ago, so you know it's real in my life. But secondly, do we like to get people back for hurting us? And if so, let's look to the cross. Let's look to the cross and see our God, who has such a passionate love for us,

0: We make our needs known to the Lord now.
1: For the church, that in times of difficulty or persecution, she may be strengthened by the grace of the Holy Spirit and stand firm in truth, let us pray to the Lord.
0: Lord, hear our prayer.
1: That leaders of the world may act with wisdom and compassion, let us pray to the Lord.
0: Lord, hear our prayer.
1: For the sick and suffering of our community, that they might be consoled by the healing presence of Christ, let us pray to the Lord.
0: Lord, hear our prayer.
1: For the intention of this Holy Mass, the deceased members of the Waltman family, and for the needs and intentions we hold in the silence of our hearts and in the hearts of those watching on the Catholic Faith Network. Let us pray to the Lord.
0: Lord, hear our prayer. Loving God, we trust in your mercy and goodness you give us reason to. Therefore, we ask you hear our prayers, make with great confidence through Christ our Lord.

0: Pray, brothers and sisters, that my sacrifice and yours may be acceptable to God the Father Almighty.
1: Lord, accept the sacrifice at your hands for the praise and glory of his name, for our good and the good of all his holy church.
0: Grant those who approach your altar, O Lord, that spirit of devotion with which the blessed Abbot Romuald was on fire, so that pure of heart and fervent in charity, we may offer you a worthy sacrifice. Through Christ our Lord. The Lord be with you.
1: And with your spirit.
0: Lift up your hearts.
1: Lift them up to the Lord.
0: Let us give thanks to the Lord our God. It is truly right and just, our duty and our salvation, always and everywhere to give you thanks, Lord, Holy Father, Almighty and Eternal God. For in the saints who consecrated themselves to Christ for the sake of the kingdom of heaven, it is right to celebrate the wonders of your providence, by which you call human nature back to its original holiness and bring it to experience on this earth the gifts you promise in the new world to come. And so, with all the angels and saints, we praise you, as without end we acclaim.

You are indeed holy, O Lord, the fount of all holiness. Make holy, therefore, these gifts, we pray, by sending down your Spirit upon them like the dewfall, that they may become for us the body and blood of our Lord Jesus Christ. At the time he was betrayed and entered into his passion, he took bread and giving thanks, he broke the bread, gave it to his disciples, saying, "Take this, all of you, and eat of it. For this is my body, which will be given up for you."

way, when supper was ended, he took the chalice, and once more giving thanks, he gave it to his disciples, saying, "Take this, all of you, and drink it. For this is the chalice of my blood, the blood of the new and eternal covenant, which be poured out for you and for many for the forgiveness of sins. Do this in memory of me." The mystery of faith.

Therefore, as we celebrate the memorial of his death and resurrection, we offer you, Lord, the bread of life and the chalice of salvation, giving thanks you've held us worthy to be in your presence and minister to you. Humbly we pray that, taking the body and blood of Christ, we be gathered into one by the Holy Spirit. Remember, Lord, your church spread throughout the world and bring it to the fullness of charity, together with Leo XIV, our Pope, John Barris, our Bishop, and all the clergy. Remember also our brothers and sisters who have fallen asleep in the hope of the resurrection, all who have died in your mercy. Welcome them into the light of your face. Have mercy on us all, we pray, that with the Blessed Virgin Mary, Mother of God, Blessed Joseph, her spouse, with the blessed apostles and all the saints who have done you well throughout the ages, may we merit to be co-heirs to eternal life and praise you for all eternity. Through him and with him and in him, O God, almighty Father, in the unity of the Holy Spirit, all glory and honor is yours.

0: At the Savior's command, informed by divine teaching, we dare to say,
1: Our Father, who art in heaven, hallowed be thy name. Thy kingdom come, thy will be done on earth as it is in heaven. Give us this day our daily bread, and forgive us our trespasses, as we forgive those who trespass against us. And lead us not into temptation, but deliver us from evil.
0: Deliver us, Lord, we pray, from every evil. Graciously grant peace in our days, that by the help of your mercy, we may always be free from sin and safe from all distress, as we have the blessed hope in the coming of our Savior, Jesus Christ.
1: The kingdom of God and the glory of yours now and forever.
0: Lord Jesus Christ, who said to your apostles, Peace I leave you, my peace I give you, look not upon our sins, but upon the faith of your church, and graciously grant our peace and unity in accordance with your will, who live and reign forever and ever.
1: Amen.
0: The peace of the Lord with you always.
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1: Lord, I am not worthy that you should enter under my roof, but only say the word and my soul shall be saved.

0: Let us pray. 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
1: Amen.
0: The Lord be with you.
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0: May Almighty God bless you, Father, Son, and Holy Spirit.
1: Amen.
0: Go in peace.
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0: Welcome to CFN Live. I'm Colleen McVeigh. Today, I look back at the guests who shared their time and talents with us, and we begin with Patrick O'Brien, Nick Waldron, and Dylan Vita, who this weekend are being ordained into the priesthood at St. Agnes Cathedral.
1: First of all, like one of the best and biggest moments of your entire lives, but also all of the work and all the effort and all the prayer that has gone into this is sort of coming to fruition. Deacon Nick, what do you think? I mean, you've been at it probably the longest of them all, right?
2: Yeah, been at it for about 10 years now, and everything kind of leads up to this moment.
1: Is that because you kept failing? No.
2: That's right. I kept getting held back.
1: Sorry, I have to do this again. No, but you also studied in Rome, right?
2: I do, yeah.
1: And lots of pastoral experience along the way in our different parishes, right?
2: That's right. Had a few parishes throughout the summers, but most especially my time at St. Bridget's in Westbury for an internship year. Just finished up last September.
1: So. Yeah, that's great. What a great thing. So, Deacon Patrick, what about you? Like, you're a Long Island guy, too, right? All three of you are Long Island guys, right? So, tell a little bit about your story, like your journey.
3: Sure. So, I grew up in Riverhead with my parents and my two sisters, and I went through Catholic school, K through 12. And it was really through that experience that one of my high school teachers invited me to a night of adoration.
1: Wow.
3: Through a youth ministry program that he was running. And it was really through that the faith began to take more personal root in my life as a teenager, which then led me to becoming more involved, getting to Mass, more retreats, eventually leading me to study at Franciscan University in Steubenville, Ohio,
1: okay. Where
3: I first heard the call to be a priest.
1: And then you two studied at St. Joseph's Seminary in Yonkers?
3: That's right.
1: Okay. Yeah, I forget like when that all started, but you guys were there. Okay. Mm-hmm. And then pastoral experiences, what parishes? Anything around here?
3: Sure. St. Joseph's in Babylon, Curia of Ars in Merrick, St. William's in Seaford. I did my pastoral year at St. Patrick's in Huntington. I was in Uniondale, New Hyde Park. So yeah, a lot of great experiences.
1: So lots of different, lots of them. And what about you, Deacon Dylan?
4: Yeah, I was in seminary a shorter time than the other two, but I did a pastoral experience at Maria Regina in Seaford.
1: Oh, wow.
4: And then St. Dominic's in Oyster Bay, St. Anne's in Brentwood, and then St. Dominic's in Oyster Bay again.
1: So. Now, you guys haven't found out where you're going yet, right?
3: No.
1: When does that all occur? When do you find out?
3: Soon.
1: Like today soon?
4: Yeah.
2: This evening. We'll find out this evening.
1: Oh, this evening. All right. Great. So we're taking bets. I may want to write in. So, that's interesting. Okay, great. That's good to hear. I'm glad. So you'll all know where you're going to be going for your first assignment. And then I guess, Deacon Nick, you have like an interesting situation because when you study in Rome, after you get ordained a priest, you go back.
2: That's right. So this

0: September, I'll head back to Rome and finish out some more graduate studies at the Angelicum University in Rome. So yeah, I'll return.
1: So apparently you haven't had enough yet. So.
0: That's right. One more year. What's one more year?
1: That's unbelievable. That's great. You guys have an inherent joy. And I other people say that about the three of you. They say, boy, it's a real joyful bunch of guys, a joyful class. That's really, it's wonderful to hear. Because this life, if you don't have joy in this life, you're wasting your time. Because it's all about the joy of the priesthood. That's what it's all about. And it's a great gift there. What are you looking forward to? Like, what are the things you're really looking forward to in being in a parish?
2: Yeah, I think just looking forward to, of course, being with the people. As you said, Monsignor, the joy has to come first and foremost from time in the chapel, time with the Lord, time with brother priests. And I think that that's something we're all grateful for as a class, that we're so close and we're all on the same page as far as what's important. So being with the people and getting to celebrate the sacraments and journey with them.
1: What about you, Deacon Dill?
3: Yeah, and to echo what Patrick said, I think when one is in the parish, you really get to know the people and their sufferings or their joys become your sufferings or your joys, and you get to pray for them, and you know, and then one day, you know, well, Saturday or Sunday, offer Mass for them, you know.
1: The sacraments are a beautiful part of all this, a bit awe-inspiring. I know for me, 38 years ago, there was something about it. They're just like, I'm doing this. Like, it's just, Lord, I'm not worthy. It's just an incredible kind of moment where you say, wow, this is what you've brought me to. Like, I can't believe it, you know? I know, like, you were, you know, with us at St. Bridget's. I live with you for a long time now. And interesting, like, that is like, you know, being part of Ringling Brothers Circus over there. Because, you know, five different cultures, 17 different Sunday Masses, lots and lots of activity. Did you have, like, a particular thing that said, wow, this really fits into my call to priesthood the best of all, like, in all this pastoral experience there?
0: Yeah, I think for me, like, that year there, and like you said, it's like living at Shea Stadium. It's like there's so much excitement, so much going on. But I think for me, the surprising thing was the school. I come out of these kind of classrooms in Rome, all these kind of university kind of lifestyle, and you know, coming back to St. Bridget's and teaching second graders about the Trinity, and having just learned it in Rome, I thought would be very intimidating, something new for me. But it was actually a tremendous and life-giving experience to work with the children there and the students, and to get to know them and to pray with them, and it was just really an exciting experience. So yeah, that was definitely one thing I hang on to as a real blessing.
1: I think, like, the three of you working with young people alone is going to be like vocation rubbing off a little bit. It just happens, you know, because, again, joyful people attract people, right? And I think that's part of what you guys are doing. Did you see that in your pastoral experiences, you guys do?
3: Yeah, of course. At St. Dominic's in particular, there was a high school and an elementary school, and I was able to, during my pastoral year, spend a lot of time, you know, just, you know, mentoring the kids or, you know, hearing, you know, how their sports were doing or things like that. And then I would see them coming to Mass in the morning or things like that, because they began to care about what I cared about, because I cared about their sport team or I cared about X or Y.
1: Yeah, it's true. What about you, Patrick?
2: Yes, when I was at St. Patrick's in Huntington, I taught kindergarten and first grade religion once a week, so five classes apart between those two grades. And things like bringing my kindergartners over to give them, you know, a very brief look into the Stations of the Cross, walking through all the stations in the church, and having these kids that, you know, are this big, you know, they're just walking through the church looking up at the stations. And I had wanted to be a teacher before I entered the seminary, so being able to walk with them and teach them who Jesus is and the beautiful realities of our faith was just a priceless, priceless gift.
4: Also joining us, Alexis Walkenstein, who talked to Monsignor Jim about this week's Catholic Media Conference in Atlantic City.
1: So tell us about the Catholic Media Conference. I know I've got lots of information about it. It's down in Atlantic City, right?
5: It's in Atlantic City, so sort of your neck of the woods. And every year it's a new location, but all the time wonderful Catholic communicators from around the world joining to highlight the best of their craft, celebrate each other's wins, and also present new endeavors in the space, you know, by way of film, art, all kinds of endeavors, podcasting, and initiatives at the hands of Catholic communicators. So it'll be great to be with directors of communications, journalists from all over the country.
1: I kind of feel bad I'm not there already. What about some of the awards? I wanted to start with that because I remember, like, we've received a number of these Gabriel Awards, which are incredibly prestigious, the highest award really the Catholic Church gives out in communications, and they were awarded at this conference, right?
5: It is wonderful, yes. So the Gabriel Awards will be a feature of this gathering. This year, we don't have any clients that are that are up in the running.

0: But we did have Jesus Thirst the Miracle of the Eucharist 2 years back. So that was a very powerful moment. And we're excited because coming up this year in October, Spirit-Filled Hearts will be dropping news just after the CMC of their sequel to Jesus Thirst, which is Adore Him, He Is Here. That will be a docudrama in theaters coming this October through Fathom Entertainment. So a lot of things that are a buzz and things to look forward to, and also celebrating projects of the past year. So it'll be exciting to see the award winners, the nominees, and all the great collaborations that flow. It's always exciting to be in the hive of your colleagues who are doing great things in the name of the Lord.
1: You also get an opportunity at this, to get like a sneak peek at some of these things you're talking about, because there is a docudrama for sure that's going to be airing that people can go see while they're down there too, right?
0: Yes. So we just wrapped up promotion of the theatrical release of Sacred Heart, His Reign Has No End, a beautiful French film that was characterized as a blockbuster in Europe. And it did fantastic here in the United States. We had a really spectacular run beginning last Tuesday. Our last theatrical showings formally were yesterday, Sunday. And there are some theatrical holdovers this week, so it's good to check local listings. But this movie arrived at a very poignant time, coinciding with the U.S. bishops consecrating our country to the Sacred Heart of Jesus in our 250th anniversary year. So very profound time to reintroduce the 16th century devotion to, you know, new generations that may not understand St. Margaret Mary Alacoque.
1: You know, the other thing I like is like the Holy Fathers, particularly Pope Francis, Pope Leo, have been doing these roundtable discussions. You know, we see this about the synod on synodality. They were sitting in these roundtables. The USCCB now sits at roundtables, doing the same kind of thing down there. I would imagine that's got to be pretty exciting to sit with other communicators in the church from around the country and world and have these conversations, right?
0: It is. And I was I'm a former communications director from the Diocese of Palm Beach many years ago, before I made the transition into a wider sphere of public relations with film and television and industry, different sectors. So it's always wonderful to be in communication with those communications directors that are guiding and collaborating with bishops all over the country, journalists, to really talk about, you know, what's hot in Catholicism right now and the trigger issues. And AI, of course, you know, an American pontiff and his first encyclical on artificial intelligence is going to be surely a hot topic, and how to bring that application of that encyclical into just regular vernacular in everyday life. So all of those things and more are very at the top of mind.
1: And our friends from eCatholic are going to be there as well. And they're really kind of tapping into lots of great parish stuff that's happening all around the country. Talk about them a little bit.
0: They're amazing. So I'm biased. They're my client, and been working with them for a couple of years. The work that they're doing is very watershed. They enable parishes to really focus on ministry while they focus on software and technology and keeping parishes and parish administrators and pastors connected in the way that the world is accustomed to through really advanced technology and software, but so that they can really focus on what they do best, which is to transmit the gospel, the traditional ways in the church, but also in a way that's seamless through, advanced communication, messaging, web development, and some unique things that they're doing like EVOD. So Sacred Heart, for example, will be available through eCatholic. So you could host a parish event and eCatholic seamlessly delivers that film so that you can take that movie outside of the theatrical experience and then bring it back to your community and have something shared in ministry, and the discussion can continue and the ministry can continue. So it makes an extension of that film something very special at the parish level. So eCatholic will be there. They have a podcast called the Engaged Parish Podcast. So they'll be doing live recording, you know, from the sponsorship floor. You'll be able to watch and observe some of those interviews as they're happening and get to know the guys and the gals that run this amazing, amazing ministry.
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0: Welcome back to CFN Live as we continue to look back at this week's guests, including the executive director of the Sacred Heart Enthronement Network, Emily Jaminet.
1: This whole thing reminded me of something that as a child, we had someone come to the home and enthrone the Sacred Heart in our home. And I don't remember much about that. I just remember that this happening. Let's just talk about that a little bit, about, you know, before we talk about the consecration of the country. This is something that people do, right?
2: This is something that people do, and I've been really helping our country and even around the world to see the importance of the enthronement of the Sacred Heart. It was approved by the church in 1907 as a way to enkindle faith in the home. And I think it's an important practice, as it was back then. The family was under attack, but we can really see the pulls and pushes on family life now, the need to rekindle faith, to have a new beginning. And working with my Bishop Earl Fernandez, Bishop Brennan before him, on a self-directed enthronement. So any family, any individual can go through this beautiful practice, as you mentioned, signing a certificate when you're completed and, you know, saying, Jesus, we want you present. We want the kingdom of God here. And I tell you, Father, you do live differently when you have that image on the wall, but then when you say these beautiful prayers of entrustment. So I just continue to see the fruit of this. It continues to grow in a movement, and more homes are enthroned.
1: So now, just this month, on the 11th of June, our bishops consecrated the United States to the Sacred Heart of Jesus in connection with the anniversary of signing of the Declaration of Independence. Tell us a little bit about that action, and what was the hope, what was the intention of the bishops in doing that?
2: Well, it was officially announced on November 11th, 2025 that they were going to do this, which was kind of neat. It was the night before my 50th birthday. So I got a little God wink. Thank you, Jesus, for this. And it gave us time to prepare the whole nation. As you said, it's connection to the 250th beautiful celebration that we are preparing for, the celebration of America. But I want to share one quote from Bishop Laurie in his homily. And he said, this is an act of faith. It is an acknowledgement. We consecrate our nation, not because it is perfect, but because God loves it. So I just thought that was a beautiful summary of what we saw on November 11th, the vigil. And then, as you mentioned, the next day was the Feast of the Sacred Heart of Jesus. That feast day is very important because Jesus requested this particular feast day to take place back 351 years ago when he appeared St. Margaret Mary Alico in France. So there's just that continual forward that Christ is with us. It's a time of renewal. And I really encourage our listeners to not say that we did the consecration of America, but that we can live this consecration. And the bishops have asked each one of us to make this significant in our own life by doing acts of adoration, spending time before the Blessed Sacrament, and also times of works of mercy. So it's really a great way to kick off our summer and kick off this year of the 250.
1: You know, for many of us here in our diocese, our elementary schools kind of coincided, the graduations coincided last Friday with the celebration of the Sacred Heart of Jesus. So it was a great opportunity to express that to our young people, the depth of God's love, you know, for them, and that it's not about any of your accomplishments, but rather how deeply God loves you. And hopefully that's a message that they carry forth. Tell us a little bit about your work, because this is something I was unfamiliar with, your ministry and work that you're doing with.

0: the Sacred Heart enrollment throughout the year?
1: Well, thank you so much for asking that. At welcomeisheart.com, we've just put together some simple resources. We updated the enthronement guide to include pictures, graphics, so that Catholics can easily go through, as you mentioned, a beautiful practice that's been a part of our American culture for many generations now, the enthronement of the Sacred Heart. I'd also include some of the books, which I'm so privileged I've been here on your network before, talking about Holy Habits from the Sacred Heart or the book Saints of the Sacred Heart. This idea, I want people to discover the richness of the faith, even the secrets of the Sacred Heart, as you just, I want them to see that God's love is for each one of us. One of my favorite quotes that St. Margaret Mary shared with us, it was an invitation for us to enter into the love of Christ. And oftentimes we wait for that invitation, but we have to realize that we're responding to our Lord. He always loves us first. He offers us that beautiful love. We're invited to receive that love and share it with others. So for me as a wife and a mother of seven children, I realized, Father, I was burning out at one point and I needed this love. And ever since then, I've been on a mission to share the true, authentic devotion to the heart of Jesus.
0: And, you know, as I was trying to explain the Sacred Heart to young people, and, you know, it is kind of weird in the sense of, you know, what we're talking about and the symbolism of the heart. Are there misconceptions about this devotion?
1: There really are. When I took over the ministry in 2018, one of the things I realized is there was a lot of superstition around it. Like, if I just do the 9 First Fridays, then surely everything will be fine. Mm. But instead, I invite Catholics to live the devotion. And if we live the devotion, we'll start to see, even in the daily readings, how loved we are, how the Lord wants to melt our hearts of you know, turn it into this beautiful gift of flesh versus stone, give us healing, give us grace, give us peace in our families. That's one of the really important promises of the Sacred Heart of Jesus. Help us to grow in holiness. So I think it's a powerful teaching. And one of the reasons why I did write the book Saints of the Sacred Heart is I was trying to figure out ways to talk to children about the heart of Jesus, about the authentic love of Christ, not looking to the culture, but rather looking to Him as our focal point of discovering the love of Jesus.
2: And joining us from Canada, the literary manager for the Henry Nouwen Legacy Trust and the editor of the new book, Encountering Henry, Stephen Lazarus.
3: I was on a retreat in the seminary with Henry Nouwen. His books have literally saved my priesthood and spiritual life. And I continue to read them over and over and over and over again and gift them constantly. So I'm a huge fan. I'm excited that you're here.
4: Oh, it's a delight to be here with you and your viewers. You know, Henry, I mean, as you know, was one of the most read spiritual writers, writers on the spiritual life in the 20th century. So we wanted to mark this milestone of 30 years since he died in 1996.
3: How did you first encounter him?
4: It was at a parish. Actually, the priest wanted us to dive into a Henry book, and he began parceling out chapters. The book was Reaching Out.
3: I know it well.
4: Yeah, and he said, hey, here, you talk on the movement from illusion to prayer, from hostility to hospitality. And so that was really my first encounter back in my 20s. Not knowing kind of the arc of where my life would go. But, you know, Henry, his spirituality, such a healthy spirituality for our time, it changed my life and so many others because, you know, like he just had this great gift, as you know so well, of helping people have a deeper experience, a life-changing experience with God's love.
3: Couldn't agree with you more. My thing from that book is From Loneliness to Solitude, and I have been chasing that my entire life. When you get older, you sort of get it. And that's what he always said. You know, as we age, a lot of his spirituality is about the beauty and the glory and the grace of aging. And I kind of love that because as you get older, it kind of all comes together, don't you think?
4: Oh, it makes so much sense. And, you know, he would write a lot about as he got older, you know, his prayer was that his life would be fruitful even after his death, many, many years after his death. And that really is part of the inspiration behind the book, because it's sort of prompted by this puzzle of how is it that someone is continuing, their life's continuing to bear so much fruit now 30 years after he died. So we wanted to bring together the voices, the reflections certainly of people who

0: knew him in his life. But one of the most the parts I love about the book are people who encountered Henry, never met him in his life, but only through his books and the impact that that had on their life.
1: How did you format the book? Like, does it follow a particular road?
0: Well, I think, you know, we begin, I sort of share in the introduction, the gift that it is and the work that I get to do. Every week I'm hearing from people around the world who, you know, want to translate Henry's books into, one seminary professor said, I want to share Henry's books with my seminarians, but they're not translated into Mongolian. So we would help connect her, you know, with the publisher, HarperCollins in this case. And so we've begun those translation works because, you know, that's a country where only the population are Christians. Mm-hmm. You know, there are people who are working on movies about Henry's life. But in terms of the book itself, we wanted to bring together stories, including people like the woman who's writing his official biography right now, Gabrielle Earnshaw. She was his archivist, so has organized and built the Henry Nouwen Archives at the University of St. Michael's here in Toronto. But she shares in her chapter something that I think is really significant. She shares how when she applied for the job as a kind of a young archivist to look at all these papers and everything, she did not know that diving into all of that was actually going to draw her to faith in the Lord Jesus. And then as her life went on, you know, Henry's spirituality sustained her through one of the darkest periods of her own life, the loss of a child to cancer, that many people have had that experience. So she shares in her chapter what encountering Henry in that way has meant to her. Many other wonderful stories too. Yeah.
1: It's just incredible. I mean, I couldn't agree. I could talk to you all day long about this. Even his book, The Letter as His Father Was Passing, right? Tell people about that a little bit, because my dad died 3 months ago. I read that book again and again in that period. It's a beautiful, touching story, but also full of faith.
0: No, that's exactly right. And, you know, he had in some ways a very difficult relationship with his father. He talks about his mother being a profound spiritual impact on his life. The father was, Laurent Nouwen was, you know, a little bit more the stern lawyer. Henry, you got to measure up. You know, are you ever going to be enough? And I think that's a question that he carried with him through a lot of his life and one of his own wounds. But, you know, when he lost his father, one of the things he shared was that in the later years, they were able to kind of, you know, get closer and kind of work through some of those issues.
1: It's beautiful. What about where your book's is available now? Can we get it right now? Can we get it from a bookseller online or something?
0: That's right. It's published by Orbis Books there in Mary Knoll, New York. You can go directly to Orbis or your local bookstore or online sales. And, you know, I would just encourage people if they want to know more about Henry, they can go to henrynouwen.org as well. There's book groups. And this particular book, you know, look out for the story of Brother Ambrose as well. Fascinating man working in restaurant management in Florida, an immigrant to the U.S. who picks up Henry's books and then over time discerns a call to become a monk at Mepkin Abbey, you know, reading Henry's Genesee Diary, for example, and any other books. So his is another one of many other beautiful stories in the book.
2: And we'll be back after a short break.
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2: Welcome back to CFM Live as we continue to look back at our recent guests, including award-winning author Claudia McAdam, who talked to Father Gerard about her children's book that highlights the story of St. Paul's nephew.
3: Now, you've written over 24 books, but we're going to talk about this one, which was originally released in 2024, St. Paul's Nephew to the Rescue. I'm going to verify it's true. Now, if you'd asked me before I prepared for the story, I'd say, I don't know anything about St. Paul's nephew. And I went and I looked, like, I've read this chapter. I know the story, but he's overlooked. And it's just one little subtle thing there. So tell us a little bit about this little portion of the Acts of the Apostles that reveals the family life of St. Paul.
4: You know, with St. Peter and Paul being honored on the 29th of June, we know so much about St. Peter and his family life, his brother Andrew, his wife and mother-in-law, and we know very little about St. Paul's background, except we know something from Acts of the Apostles. In chapter 23, we're introduced to his nephew, but a few chapters before that, St. Paul has returned to Jerusalem following his third missionary journey, and he gets in a little bit of trouble. Everyone's not happy to see him, and riots break out, and the Roman authorities arrest him, thinking he's the instigator, and he's not, and they allow him to speak to the crowd, which only incenses them more. And they put Paul in protective custody, and his nephew, we learn, the son of his sister, lives there in Jerusalem, and the people who are opposed to St. Paul being there have a plan to ask the Roman authorities to bring St. Paul before the Sanhedrin, and on his way there, they plan to ambush and kill him. But his nephew overhears this plot and goes to the Roman barracks, tells St. Paul of the plan. St. Paul directs him to the Roman authorities who are keeping him in custody. And this child, we believe he's a child because the Roman tribune takes him by the shoulder and you know, holds him onto his arm and says, tell me what's going on. And this young nephew tells of this plot. And after that, the Roman authorities take Paul out of the city with 200 horsemen and 200 spearmen, and they escort him to the Mediterranean coast to Caesarea Maritima. And in so doing, his nephew has saved St. Paul's life.
3: Yeah. And it's, you know, a little bit of humanity that, you know, gets put into this. I mean, certainly we know St. Paul and we know, you know, his tremendous journeys of preaching and, you know, but here we're reminded that he's a person, right? And has family. And that's something that we often don't look about with the saints. So how did you, how did you discover it? It's right there in the Acts of the Apostles, but it is something we easily look over. How did you make this connection?
4: When I was in the Denver Catholic Biblical School, a four-year program there, I fell in love with sacred scripture, went on to the Augustine Institute to get my master's degree in theology, focusing on sacred scripture. And I read the Bible cover to cover every year, and I'd read this passage in Acts of the Apostles, and it would always interest me about his nephew. And because I write books for children, many of them about children, real or imagined, who might have lived at the time of Jesus, I thought this would be a wonderful story, a way to encourage kids and adults as well to use their gifts, their courage, their fortitude to do what's right in mm-hmm. tough situations. This little boy, I name him Jonathan. He doesn't have a name in Acts of the Apostles, but I name him Jonathan in this book. He too is opposed. He's got kids that bully him, and he has to make a big decision when he hears the plan to ambush his uncle, and he draws upon all his courage to go visit St. Paul and pass along these words. And in the course of their interaction, I'm able to weave in a half dozen or more of St. Paul's more famous sayings from his various writings. Such as, I can do all things through him who strengthens me, and mm-hmm. put on the armor of Christ, and in everything give thanks, and weave those through the story that hopefully leave kids with an understanding that each one of us, no matter our station, we're called to evangelize and to do what's right.
2: 25 years ago, licensed mental health counselor Allison Ricciardi founded CatholicTherapists.com.

0: Well, she joined us this week with more on that. Take me back. You know, in 2001, you decide there's a need for this. You had already been a licensed counselor, you know, for 11 years. But then you saw this need for Catholic therapists. Why?
1: Well, I was trained in a Catholic model using Dr. Barr's, Conrad Barr's work. And you see the difference. I mean, people are wounded, the wounded spiritually as well as emotionally. So we need a complete picture. Psychology offers us a lot, but it doesn't always really do what we need because there's forgiveness that we need to work on. We need the sacraments. So for Catholics, you know, we also have moral teachings that maybe other Christian denominations don't share, and they come into play in therapy. So after I was a guest on Mother Angelica's show, and after that, I was getting phone calls, and I had a list of about 25 other Catholic therapists. And I was like, well, we got to do this. I didn't have the vocabulary to build a website, but I felt it needed to be done. So I'm impressed with the members that we've had signing up. And in fact, we're having like a surge in membership right now, because I think a lot of Catholics in the mental health field are realizing that the field is going so far away from almost, you know, kind of sanity in some ways. And we need more. We need healing. So, you know, psychology offers us a lot in terms of tools, in terms of like kind of understanding the psyche. But nobody understood the psyche better than, let's say, Thomas Aquinas. So when we bring in the wisdom of the church, we have a defined catechism to really help us to understand about, you know, the truth about the human person, how we're created, how we're supposed to work, and what happens when we go off. You know, and that's the good news of Catholicism, obviously, is this forgiveness. And part of the process in therapy is working to help people to forgive, because without that, we're not free.
0: It's that, yes, we need professional help, trained professionals, but also that health, prayer, the sacraments, all the trust in God, also integrated with the therapy that you're getting from the professional. When you just talked about the network, CatholicTherapist.com, this is a network you have put together. Tell everybody about that.
1: Okay, it's a national network of therapists that are very carefully screened, both for professional competence and also for faithful adherence to the teachings of the Catholic Church. And we're in almost every state. We're in the UK. We even have a couple of members in England and Asia. We're in Canada. And like I said, it's grown very organically because there's a need. And when we integrate the faith into therapy, you know, our patron whose feast is coming up is St. John the Baptist, that he must increase and we must decrease. And that's kind of like what happens in therapy, that God needs to increase in their life. But when we have emotional wounds, you know, especially parental wounds, it's sometimes very hard to connect with God. So understanding that, if we can kind of look at that, like there might be a disconnect with God the Father, there might be a disconnect with Mary if they had a difficult mother. So we try to repair all of that and, of course, invite Jesus into the process to actually affect the healing. You know, we guide the process. So understanding that makes all the difference in the world.
0: Allison, when should somebody seek therapy?
1: If you're struggling, and we're really in a mental health crisis these days, especially with anxiety. I think ever since COVID, there's a lot of anxiety in the world. There's a lot of division in the world. If you're struggling where it's affecting your daily functioning, it's affecting your relationships, you're feeling like, you know, you can't really get up in the morning. You feel like maybe life is feeling meaningless. That's a good time to reach out to a therapist. If you're having very difficult relationship problems, marriage problems, to really reach out to a Catholic therapist who can help you to understand what the problem is, where it's rooted, and then help you to use the tools, you know, both from psychology and in the faith, to apply them effectively to be able to overcome the challenges you're going through.
0: You have this network of Catholic therapists. I'm wondering, you know, how do you know which person, which therapist is right for you?
1: I always recommend that most therapists are going to do an initial phone call with you. So you can ask the questions that you need to ask, like what, you know, what you're dealing with, what their area of expertise is. You know, not everybody's a marriage counselor. All right. Maybe some people don't, you know, work with teens or adolescents. So that's what you want to really talk to them. And it's okay to interview more than one.

0: one therapist to see who you feel most comfortable with. Ask the questions. You know, just put the questions out there. They are there to help you for, you know, what your goals are in healing, to help you to identify maybe maladaptive patterns and then replace them with better patterns and better boundaries so that you can really live, you know, the joyful life that God wants for us. You know, the ultimate goal of life is union with God and communion with others in heaven. Now, of course, it's never going to be perfect here because we're in a fallen world, but the role of the therapist is to help to remove those emotional and psychological impediments that get in the way to that union with God and union with communion with others.
1: And we'll be right back. Stay with us.
2: Being a foster grandparent has definitely given me a purpose in life.
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1: 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As we continue to look back at this week's guests, including Father Chris Kors, who talked to Father Gerard about the Shrine of St. Andrew Bobola in Dudley, Massachusetts.
11: Before we talk about the shrine, tell us a little bit about St. Andrew Bobola.
12: St. Andrew Bobola is the greatest martyr of the Catholic Church. He was born in 1591 in Strachocina in Poland. And he was very famous because he was working for the Christian unity among Catholic and Eastern Orthodox at this time. Mm-hmm. He was a very holy priest. He was Jesuit. And when he was evangelizing people at his time, he was on fire when he was preaching the gospel. So why he brought a lot of conversions to the Catholic Church, and also it brought him a lot of persecutions because the Eastern Orthodox were not happy they are losing members. So they persecuted him, and they captured him on May 16, 1657. And he could rescue his life because they wanted to give him freedom, but they wanted him to deny his faith. Mm-hmm. But he said, no, I'm the Catholic priest. I was raised in this Catholic church, and I want to die. Mm-hmm. So after this, they tortured him very cruelly. They stripped off his skin from his back, cut his ears, nose, and when he was praising the Lord and Our Lady, they draw a hole in his neck and pull out his tongue. Mm. And he was martyred on May 16, 1657. And he was forgotten after his death, but God did not allow him to be forgotten, because after 50 years after his death, God allowed him to appear to let people know that we have a new saint in the Catholic Church. Mm-hmm. And he appeared for the first time in 1701 to other Jesuit priest, Father Godebski, director of Jesuit College, who was in danger of destroying this college by the Swedish troops. Mm-hmm. And when he was praying, Bobola appeared to him and said that he can help him, but he wanted him to find his coffin. And when they were searching for his coffin in the basement of the church,

0: They found this coffin after 3 days. Wow. And when they opened, they saw that his body was incorrupt.
1: Wow.
0: And many miracles happened at this time. So in this way, it was the God showed all the faithful that you have a new saint in the Catholic Church. They started the process of his canonization, and they sent to Vatican 2 cases at this time of the 2 little girls who were raised from the dead. Mm-hmm. They died, but when the parents were praying to the Lord through the intercession of Saint Bobola, the Lord raised them up. And he also started to appear after his beatification. The big miracle happened in 1920 in Poland, in Warsaw, when it was the Russian invasion. So the Cardinal of Warsaw asked all the faithful to pray the Novena to the Blessed to the Blessed Andrew Bobola. And at the end of the Novena, miracle happened, because in front of the Russian soldiers, Our Lady appeared. They were scared and they gave up. Wow. But everyone knew that it was because Saint Andrew Bobola was taking care of Polish people who were praying through his intercession.
2: Also joining us this week, Father Cajetan Cuddy, who talked to Jackie Lucas about his new book, The Summa Illuminated.
3: A lot to unpack here for our viewers and everything. And we're so glad that, you know, you put this guide together. Before we get into your book, just tell our viewers more about St. Thomas Aquinas, the great doctor of our church, and also his Summa Theologica as well that he wrote.
4: So St. Thomas Aquinas was a Dominican priest, member of the Order of Preachers founded by St. Dominic, an order consecrated to the truth, and he was in the 13th century, which is the 1200s. And he probably, had he not been a philosopher and a theologian, he would have been an architect. And so what most distinguishes St. Thomas is kind of an architectural genius. He's a master at being able to recognize patterns, order, what comes before and after, what's above and below. And so applying that great architectural mind to divine revelation, to the articles of faith, St. Thomas wrote the Summa Theologiae, which was his masterwork that shows the logic, the order, and the wisdom of God's truth.
3: So, and that is like 5 volumes, right? So how did you do a guide that is so compact? I'm very impressed by that, at least.
4: It was a little painful and a little difficult, because every couple of pages as you write along, I have to stop and think. There's so much more to say here that I'm not doing it justice. But really, and this is St. Thomas, he gives the clues in what are known as the prologues, these little paragraph kind of prefaces to each section of the Summa. He tells you how everything fits together, the big picture, and how the whole of the work fits. And so I followed what he said by structuring my book around his structural signals in his prologues.
3: Yeah, and kind of walk us through the Summa Illuminated, which you say is the companion and everything, and Aquinas begins with God. So let's talk about that starting point and everything that follows after that.
4: It's a very insightful point, yes. So sacred theology is about God. It comes from God and is ordered to God. And this is a very important point, because, of course, we have the Holy Bible, the sacred inspired words of God. Sacred theology is not about the Bible primarily. We also have the church, the magisterium. Sacred theology is not about the church, the magisterium primarily. Rather, sacred theology is about God, and scripture, the Bible, and the church both point to God. And so what St. Thomas does is, at the very beginning, he reminds his readers that sacred theology, which is faith seeking understanding. When God gives us his truth, when he says, for example, this is my body,

0: In the Eucharist, we ask, what does that mean? That's faith seeking understanding. We believe you, God, but we don't understand. When he reveals to us the Trinity, I am Father, Son, and Holy Spirit, three divine persons, one God, we say, okay, Lord, we believe you. You reveal the truth, but we don't understand. Let's think about this. How is this true? That's sacred theology. And so sacred theology begins with God and ends with God. And so the structure of the Summa is God-oriented. And so St. Thomas begins by looking at God himself, and then what God has done. God is the exemplar of all the things that he makes, and then God, he's imaged in his creatures. He's the imago. We are the imago Dei, the images of God, image of God. And then St. Thomas considers our Lord Jesus Christ, who as God and man is both the exemplar and the image, who points us the way to God. And so the Summa Theologiae, if you could pick one word to describe what it's about, you could just say God, and you would be 100% correct.
1: And finally, joining us right here in the studio, the CEO of Catholic Charities of Long Island, Mike Smith, and the Director of Parish Social Ministries, Gina McSorley.
2: Mike, if you just want to tell everybody what really Parish Social Ministry is.
3: Absolutely. Thanks a lot, Colleen, for having us and for letting us share what it is that we do at the parish level. So Gina is our director of parish social ministries. That is really important work because we're providing the tools and skill sets to the local coordinators at the parish level to help folks who are in need. The need never gets any less. Always folks coming to the parish doors for help, and parish social ministry is there to support them. So Gina, why don't you tell us a little bit about what it is that your team does on a regular basis with the local coordinators?
4: Sure. So, thank you for having us here. The parishes are just unbelievable in the work that they do, and they really are the boots on the ground. They are there seeing people every day. What we do is we try to support them both in the practical and the spiritual in what they do. So if that can include trainings, that can include opportunity prayers, opportunities for prayer. We have different trainings that we do on a regular basis, which are for new coordinators coming in to get them oriented and to help them to work with the people that they work with every day. We have regular deanery meetings where coordinators can come together and network. And that is so important because aside from what we try to do to help, they really do help each other. They're just it's just a gospel-driven network of hope. That's really what they do. And they help one another with resources and ideas. And then we sort of try to be the umbrella to help them when they can and across the board.
2: Take it down to a parish level. Like in my parish, parish outreach, would that be... Parish social ministry.
4: It could be parish social ministry, it could be your outreach office, but it's basically, it's known as a couple of different things, but okay. It's parish social ministry. We have about 100 of those offices that operate across Long Island directly through the parishes. And again, we're there to support them. The needs vary according to the location, according to the resources, and we try to cover what people need and also individualize the help that they need. Because it can get very tricky. Most of the parishes have food pantries, but it's not usually just bags of food. It's usually a symptom of a bigger problem. And then the parishes will journey with clients to make sure that the problems that are bringing them there for the food can get help as well.
2: That's so important because you're walking your parish, you're more comfortable maybe to knock on the door and say, I need some help.
4: Right. And not be judged and have a compassionate presence. And even if they can't solve all the problems at once, they can listen. And sometimes that's the hardest thing to do is find somebody that can just sit down in a non-judgmental place and listen to what you have going on during a moment of crisis.
3: So in terms of helping the parishioners, we've reinvigorated our emergency relief fund.
4: We have.
3: Most recently with the support of the Mother Cabrini Health Foundation. Can you tell us a little bit about that?
4: Sure. So we've, as you said, we've been able to bolster that fund, and it's been a real blessing because people, again, can come through the parishes. These are clients that that are known to the parishes, that are vetted by the parishes, and then the coordinators and volunteers will come to us and sort of run down the case of what people need. It's meant to be a temporary

bridge for people who have a loss in income or an unexpected bill, an unforeseen circumstance, an illness. And as of right now, we've helped about 30 households sort of get back on their feet. Mm-hmm. Most recently, there was a woman who was, through a series of circumstances,

0: a plug for our finance department behind the scenes that does all this.
1: I love that.
0: And we got a check out, and she's in an apartment now, and she's sustainable. She's a working person, just needed that little extra bump. Mm-hmm.
2: That bridge. So, that bridge. Big bridge.
0: That bridge, yeah. Wow. And the great thing about ERF and working with it the way we do is that it's not just a check and we walk away. We can still be there for people. The parishes can still be there for people.
2: And that's it for this hour and this week. Thanks to all our guests, and thank you for watching. I'm Colleen McVeigh.

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6: We hold in our hearts a universal truth, a mission greater than any one man. Rooted in the vision of Blessed Michael McGivney, and waiting to be lived out through us as Brother Knights. Who will bring light to a world in need? It's your turn to defend what's right, to lead with courage, to serve with faith, and to answer the call. The time is now. You were born a man. You become a knight.

0: Welcome to Encounter. The 2025 Carmelite Institute Symposium was a three-day spiritual retreat that gathered clergy, religious, and lay people for prayer discussions and fellowship. This year's theme was St. Therese of Lisieux on the Night of Faith and Dawn of Hope. Cardinal Anders Arborelius, Bishop of Stockholm, presented on St. Therese to live in faith, hope, and charity in the heart of the Church. Let's take a look.
1: In the heart of the Church, my mother, I shall be love, and thus my dream will be realized. And I hope that it will be like that for all of us, for all of you, that you will also find your home, your place in the heart of the Church. And I think Therese wants to help us really to see that we are all invited to live this constant union to Jesus in the heart of the Church. Maybe it's somewhat presumptuous, but I would like to introduce a new word in English, if I'm allowed as a foreigner. The word is theologal. In many languages, we speak about the theological virtues as theologal virtues. Vita theologal, virtudes theologalis. But in English, you say theological virtues.

But I think it can be very important to use this word because somehow it has a very, very deep meaning. When you use that word about love, about faith, about hope, it's something coming from God. God has created us because he believes in us. He loves us and he hopes in us. And we respond to that. It's not that we do something, but we receive a grace and we try to be responsive to God. And in Carmelite spirituality, it's always important to speak about these theological virtues because they are the core of our union to Jesus. In baptism, we have received these gifts, and our entire life is to be transformed by these virtues. And we see that, can see it in all our saints. The process is described in a unique way by St. John of the Cross. And the life and prayer of St. Therese is a vivid illustration of this process and doctrine. Even if it's so personal and simple, so utterly uncomplicated and easy to grasp, she can teach us to live and be transformed by those theological virtues. So I will speak about this topic, to live in faith, hope and charity in the heart of the Church. And I think Therese can help us to realize that we are always living in that heart of the Church, that we can always grow deeper and deeper into the mystery of the Church, at the same time as we grow closer to Jesus. And I think today it's so important to discover this mystical center of the Church. The Church is not just an institution, it's our mother, it's a mystery, it's the Bride of Christ. And Therese has this capacity to help us to see that we too are invited into the very center, into the very heart of the Church. Thanks to baptism, we are closely united to the redemptive mystery of Christ. We have received this theological, dynamical, organic life that unites us to God. We have become the holy temple of the Holy Trinity. We can adore God in our inmost being, in the seventh mansion of the interior castle, as Teresa of Avila proclaims. And we have also become members of the mystical body of Christ, the Church. We are not independent individuals. We are not on our own. We belong together. We pray together. We are part of the communion of saints. We help each other also in the spiritual, mystical level. The life in the Holy Spirit is a life in communion, where we depend on each other. And if we are all united in the heart of the Church, this tsunami of love will spread. And also the tsunami of faith and hope, because those virtues belong together. So the first point is love in the heart of the Church. Therese wanted to live in the heart of the Church. And I think this is a key in order to understand the unity and simplicity of her message. And for me, this is also something very personal, because I found my vocation to Carmel when I read about how Therese found her vocation in the heart of the Church. There we can do everything for God, even if we do not achieve any visible and efficient results. The contemplative, hidden life in the heart of the Church is the plenitude of theological life. That is also the reason
Why St. John of the Cross

speaks about pure love, amor puro, that means so much for the church. If you really live this union to Christ and let ourselves be transformed by love, hope, and faith, our very love becomes pure. It's one of the most beautiful parts in the message of St. John of the Cross, that this pure love is somehow the essence of the Church. The Church, the merciful mother of ours, the merciful bride. And there we are all introduced into her heart. So our life is meant to become so purified by God's grace that we can participate in the very pure love of God Himself. Especially those who live a contemplative life, as the Carmelite nun, are called to live a hidden life in constant prayer and adoration. And having passed through the dark night of the soul and being totally purified, their pure love will have an enormous impact on the church. And that's what we see in Thérèse. She's had an enormous impact on the life of the church. She has helped so many people to see the real face of the church. And especially today, when we speak so much of abuses and crisis and everything, we have to rediscover the hidden, pure face of the church. And that's also our vocation, to show the real face of the church to the world. The merciful, loving face of Christ reflected in the face of his bride, the church. So we can say that it will help the church to be what she always is in God's eyes when we look upon her as the pure and immaculate bride of Christ. And this is very precious for the church's mission. And those who have been purified for the mission can also have an apostolic impact in a time like ours. And I think that's what we see today. The masses have disappeared from the church, but there are always people, many living a hidden life, that can show this mystical, interior mystery of the church through their life and their prayer. That was also the reason why Thérèse was proclaimed patron saint of the missions, to help all the missionaries through her pure and theological love, a grace given her because of her poverty and humility. And I think it's also our task to realize that when we come closer to Jesus Christ, when we are more and more transformed, somehow we become really members of the church in her interior mystery, in her heart. Then the second point, the dark night of faith. Carmelite spirituality can enlighten and help us to see how God is at work in the heart of our secular world to redeem and sanctify us. Thanks to Thérèse's message about spiritual childhood, we also get a profound insight into what theological life means. Already in baptism, we have received the grace that we need to live in constant prayer as the beloved children of the Father. During all our life, we continue to believe in this immense gift of God and to live in accordance with what He has given us. As a child of the Father and as bride of Christ, Thérèse had found her vocation in the heart of the church. And she can help us to find our vocation and live in faith, trying to be responsive and open to God's work in us and in the world of ours.
even in our own difficulties.

realities and in all the tragedies of the world around us, we can discern the loving providence of God if we learn to live our theologal life in faith, hope and charity. We know that St. John of the Cross has given us a detailed explication of the dark night of the soul. In his vision, the dark night is above all meant as mortification, as a process of purification of the soul due to the gradual transformative power of the virtues. Of course, there is much more to say about this, but for him, it was above all mortification and purification of the single person. But it has also an ecclesial dimension. The purified and sanctified person has an impact on the church. And that's why we canonize people, because they show us the real face of the church, what the church really is. So we could say that the mystery of the church itself is internalized and becomes alive in a person like that. And when we look upon Therese, we see that this transformative, purifying process is also a kind of reparation, something that is above all meant to glorify God and save souls and to repair the church. We don't get so much about this purification in her, because she seems pure from the beginning. But we see that she takes part in this dark night of faith in a very evident and clear manner. But more, in order to repair, to restore the image of the church. And in mystical theology, we always speak about two accents of the dark night of faith that can be very clearly distinguished: mortificatio and reparatio, mortification and reparation. And somehow they go together. If a person is purified, mortified, transformed, it brings light and hope to the church, as we see in the life of the saints. And I think this aspect is very clear in Therese, because, as some scholars say, she already had received the fullness of grace at the moment of Christmas, when she could accept that her father wouldn't give her any more gifts. It seems very childish, but for her, this was a very, very important step, that God's will was more important than her own feelings. And somehow, already very early, she could surrender totally to God. And that's somehow the heart of the matter, to surrender totally to the immense love and mercy of God. And that's what happens in the heart of the church, because the church is always the bride saying yes to the Lord, just as Mary, and that yes must echo in our heart, not only in our personal relationship to Jesus, but also in us as members of the church, so that the mystery of a church can be evident in our life and transform us more and more. So if we really are at home in the heart of the church, we are at home in heaven. We are at home in the life of the risen Lord. Because the Lord is always the crucified Lord, but also the risen Lord. And already on the cross, we can see that he has really conquered evilness, the devil, death, and sin. And when we belong to him,

0: When we really live this life of divine intimacy, somehow heaven is really here and now. But in darkness, we don't feel it. We have no emotions. We have no consolation, perhaps. But in faith, hope, and charity, we are already at home in God's eternal dimension of the existence. We are already citizens of heaven. So I think that Therese can help us to rediscover the meaning of Christian hope in a period when so many people have lost hope because they don't feel that they can get anything from the politicians, from the economical life. Somehow, people need something more, and that's very important that we can help them. And I think Therese has this potentiality to help many people of our society to rediscover or discover for the first time the Christian faith.
1: We have to take a quick break, but there's more on St. Therese of Lisieux when we get back. We're the CFN broadcast team, and you're watching Catholic Faith Network. Welcome back to Encounter. We're continuing to share highlights from the 2025 Carmelite Symposium. Bishop John Barris spoke with Bishop Andrzej Szczesewski, Auxiliary Bishop of the Diocese of Rockville Center, about the relationship of St. John Paul II and St. Therese. Take a look.
2: Bishop Andrzej, you are so eloquent on the relationship between Pope St. John Paul II and Doctor of the Church, St. Therese of Lisieux. As we all know, Pope St. John Paul II declared in 1997 this great mystic a Doctor of the Church.
3: Oh yeah, Bishop, I think, you know, as I mentioned in my homily, you know, I'm definitely a child of John Paul II. His actually election to the chair of Peter was a turning point in my life. So to be honest with you, it is exactly from his preaching and his theology when I heard for the first time about Therese. And I remember my very first book, spiritual book in the seminary, was actually her diary. I do remember that. And since, believe it or not, it was exactly a time when I fall in love with my spirituality, because it was simple, it was daily life, you know, coming from the world communist country, when you enter a totally different realm, you know, that was very, very attractive, that we can create our own daily routine and make this a part of life. And John Paul II always had a way of emphasizing, especially with his meetings with the young people or seminarians, on spirituality of Therese, and which is very, very amazing to me. Little way, simple way, but how powerful and connecting, you know, with it.
2: You know, it's in a fascinating historical context. This past week, the Vatican announced that St. John Henry Cardinal Newman is
3: That's
2: now
3: correct.
2: A doctor of the Church.
3: That's correct.
2: He dies in 1990. Therese dies in 1890. Therese dies in 1897, 7 years apart. But Therese becomes a doctor of the Church 28 years before St. John Henry Cardinal Newman. Now, compare the corpus. St. John Henry Newman, Apologia Pro Vita Sua, his beautiful sermons, Grammar of Assent, On the Development of Christian Doctrine. And here is the story of a soul of St. Therese. And yet I can see them together, can't you, this week? And around with the Holy Curia of Ars. His memorial is August 4th, and St. John Henry Cardinal Newman requested on his deathbed that a beautiful, simple biography of the Curia be read as he died.
3: Yes.
2: The connections, and of course, St. Philip Neri, the oratory, and all of them together.
3: Bishop, and the connection with St. John Paul, I think, was definitely divine mercy.
2: Yes.
3: In so many ways. As you know, John Paul II, you know, dealing with the communists, you know, I mean, he had a lot, you know, on his plate and rely so much on the mystery of the divine mercy, especially with Faustina. Therefore, you know, the teachings of Therese, you know, on mercy and kind of, as I mentioned, this drinking from this, from

0: dropping pieces of the blood of Christ, you know what I'm saying, for the salvation of those who are hurting us, you know, those who need conversion, those who need salvation. Let me tell you something. John Paul II is definitely responsible for many, many conversions in Poland, and I attribute them definitely to Faustina and Sitteres, that he had a very great devotion to. You know, as I mentioned, you know, in his such a long pontificate, there's the only one doctor of the church that his heart was settled in was Therese, which I think is very beautiful.
1: Yes, and it's not even a year since Pope Francis released Lex et Nos, and there are four major sections on Saint Therese's devotion to the Most Sacred Heart of Jesus. And then I heard recently that Saint Faustina had some dreams in regard to St. Therese.
0: Correct.
1: And conversations between them.
0: It was, yes, exactly. And she had a very vivid dream conversation and actually kind of lecture or a lesson that than little flower Therese was giving to Faustina, which make a very important mark, you know, in her spirituality and her life. The connection is truly very amazing, you know, especially with this whole hearts given to the Divine Mercy, and I think it's truly, truly very special, and so very much needed, you know, in the world today. My God, you know, we're dealing with so many evil activities in the world, and you know, you cannot use evil against evil. You know, it's a wrong way. But how to convince anybody, leaders of the church, leaders of the world, you know, that the way of forgiveness, the way of mercy, and especially our responsibility of being missionaries of mercy, which we all can be through the prayer. Teresa is giving us a wonderful example. You know, it's not really about lofty theology. Really, it's not, of course, it is about grace, but most of all, through simple acts of prayer, you know, you can really bring so many people and closer to God by praying for them, and even offering, like Teresa did, offering your daily sacrifices for the salvation of all. And Faustina was a great example of that. I would even say that, you know, in so many ways, especially with theology of mercy, Faustina will be a Polish version of Therese.
1: Isn't that beautiful?
0: Older, but Polish version of Therese. And it's the connection between them is truly amazing.
1: And Pope St. John Paul II was the champion of the feminine genius in the church. His beautiful document on the dignity of women, his great reverence for these sisters, St. Faustina and St. Therese. He truly teaches us so much about the beauty of the feminine genius in the global worldwide mission of the Catholic Church.
0: Bishop, I would like to add to this also a family. Therese's parents,
1: yes,
0: you know, are being also elevated to the altars. And how amazing is that? That I think for the first time, you know, we are kind of shifting from singular ways of sainthood to a great family effort. And Therese's parents, you know, were the first one. And I think this is a very important shift. And now, as you know, even from most recent things happening in Poland, the Ulmas family, you know, where the
1: yes.
0: whole family murdered. By Nazis, you know, was elevated to the altars, and they are blessed right now. It's a very important and very essential shift, I would say, because we're becoming who we are, Bishop, through our relationships.
1: Yes.
0: And the first experience of those relationships that really create us who we really are, what we do in life, is the family. So how important is really prayed for the sainthood of our families, and of course all the relationships we have, and they need so much healing, they need so much mercy and forgiveness, and so those are really the top saints that will help us. Journeying with them will help us definitely to be the instruments of divine mercy in the world.
2: Another speaker was Father Boniface Hicks, who's the director of spiritual formation at St. Vincent's Seminary in Pennsylvania. He presented on The Little Way, an elevator to fly through the mansions of the spiritual life. Bishop Barris spoke with Father Hicks about his own biography and how it connected to his presentation.
1: Father Boniface, tell us, you really focused on the little way of St. Therese in the context of the mansions of St. Teresa of Avila.
3: The Interior Castle, that great work.

0: And you also give us a little bit of your biography, because it hooked into your analysis and your prayer beautifully.
1: Thank you, Bishop. As St. Teresa of Avila gives us an itinerary for spiritual growth from entrance into the spiritual life, in some way, really from our first profession of faith, real profession of faith in the first mansion, through a kind of mystical union she herself experienced in the seventh mansion. So a little measure for those of us who like to grade and measure, which is always dangerous in the spiritual life. But St. Therese really takes that sense of growth, which ascends to the heights, and showed us that it's accessible to everyone by a little way. Her little way of spiritual childhood is something that, in fact, we're being drawn into all the time. It's more a matter of letting it happen than some kind of achievement that we need to reach by our own efforts. And in doing that, she gives us a path that is accessible for everyone. And she helps us to see that, especially in the places, what are the places that are hardest to transform? And they're really the places where we feel most ugly, most unreceived, most rejected, most poor, most incapable. And our tendency is to keep those things off to the side and cover them over by all of our achievements and strengths, our defenses and protectors. So coming into my own journey of faith, I wasn't raised Christian, but had the idea that Christians were people who were too unintelligent to figure out the answers or too weak to deal with their own problems. And being neither weak nor unintelligent, I clearly didn't need Christianity. So the process of my own conversion is really learning that I am both weak and unintelligent, and I need God every bit as much as everyone else does. That unfolds in layers as I continually to build up edifices of thinking again, oh, I've overcome this thing, I'm strong now, I have the answers, I can figure it all out. And then God very gently and lovingly pulls that away and helps me to see myself in my own poverty. But through Therese, I can learn that my own poverty is something that can also be lovable. We really see the poverty of weakness and unintelligence, for example, most profoundly in an infant. And there is nothing that moves the human heart more than an infant. And so she really, by using an image, which is really an evangelical image, it's the image that Jesus himself uses when he gives us this absolute condition, unless you become like this child, you cannot enter the kingdom of heaven. And so she takes that and she really sees how we can learn to see through the Father's eyes. The problem is that we don't see weakness and unintelligence as lovable. We see little babies as lovable, and then we're supposed to graduate from that and be strong and self-sufficient and independent and lots of other things. But Therese sees we never become strong and self-sufficient and independent. And God doesn't want us to be. Why would we try to do something without him that we can do with him? But she helps us to see that when we run into our littleness, and this is the really hard point in the mansions, the transition from the third to the fourth mansion is really after a lot of effort, growing, pushing, striving, which is important. We need effort. We need to try. We need to have a vision. We need to strive for something in the spiritual life. But after that effort, we reach a place where we've gone as far as we can go, and then it's a matter of accepting that everything else, the things in part that we've run from, are also loved by God and embraced by him, that we can see them like we see a little baby, that the Father looks on us in our need and our littleness, and he doesn't turn away in disgust, but rather reaches down to pick us up, and the arms of Jesus become the elevator into the heights of the mansions. And that was Therese's great discovery, that it was by becoming a little one that we could fly through the mansions.
2: That's all the time we have for today. For Bishop John Barris and myself, thank you for joining us. And to all the great Carmelite saints, pray for us. We'll see you next time on Encounter. God bless.

The Lord be with you and with your spirit. A reading from the Holy Gospel according to Matthew. Glory to you, O Lord. Jesus said to the 12, "Fear no one. Nothing is concealed that will not be revealed, nor secret that will not be known. What I say to you in the darkness, speak in the light. What you hear whispered, proclaim on the housetops. And do not be afraid of those who kill the body, but cannot kill the soul. Rather, be afraid of the one who can destroy both soul and body in Gehenna. Are not two sparrows sold for a small coin? Yet not one of them falls to the ground without your Father's knowledge. Even all the hairs of your head are counted. So do not be afraid. You are worth more than many sparrows. Everyone who acknowledges me before others, I will acknowledge before my heavenly Father. But whoever denies me before others, I will deny before my heavenly Father." The Gospel of the Lord. Praise to you, Lord Jesus Christ. Today's gospel gives us both reassurance and encouragement. It emphasizes that while God calls us to spread the faith, we may face many challenges and persecutions in doing so. Jesus tells his apostles, "Fear no one." These are powerful words of comfort. The apostles have left their families, their employment, and they're about to start on a new journey to spread Jesus' message of salvation. They had rightful fears about their future, but Jesus reassures them of God's protection and guidance, urging them to not fear those who may oppose them, but instead to trust in God's care. By listening to Jesus' words, their faith is strengthened, and they are filled with a sense of purpose and determination, ready to face whatever may happen. Fear is a defensive mechanism that helps to protect us from danger. Now, fear is not always a terrible thing. It can be beneficial as it alerts us to the presence of danger or the threat of harm. When we face fearful situations, certain common physical responses are experienced. We feel the quickening of our heart rate, and we can feel the adrenaline flowing in our body, energizing our senses and preparing us to react to the danger. These are all responses to get us physically and mentally ready to respond to dangerous and fearful situations. Each situation will cause different responses on how we manage the situation based on our confidence that we are prepared to handle the danger. This is the classic fight or flight situation. Should we run away and flee, or should we stand our ground and be confident we can handle the situation, even though it presents danger to us? Courage is the word that comes to my mind when someone can face fearful situations and have the confidence that they can overcome whatever presents danger to them. Now, sometimes the right answer is to flee and run away and seek safety. But in other situations, the best response would be to confront the danger and overcome it. Great examples of this in everyday life are soldiers in combat or first defenders like firemen and police. While they may be fearful, their dedication to duty enables them to control their fear and carry out their assignment. They are called to be in dangerous and fearful situations, but they need to overcome their fear and carry out their mission. While less trained people would flee and run away, people who have been trained to face their fears can stand their ground, control their fear, and respond to their task. We're constantly being told that we live in dangerous times, and there is much to be fearful about. However, when we look at our lives, we probably see that most things that we worry about never actually occur.

occur. They were only possibilities. Now, today's gospel tells us what we should really be fearful of, and that is whether we are faithful followers of Jesus Christ. Are we living lives where we place God first, or do worldly concerns mean more to us? Jesus is telling us that dangers that can face our bodies are less important than those dangers that can impact our souls. One will only impact our lives here on earth, while the other will impact us eternally. Jesus is preparing his apostles for their ultimate public mission. Jesus knows that he will depart, and the apostles will be commissioned to go forth in his name, and he wants to give them encouragement so that they will be confident. He is warning them that their path will not be easy. The same way that the world did not want to hear Jesus' message and ultimately crucified him, the world will also do the same to him, to their followers, his followers and messengers. The world can be opposed to the truth. This opposition existed in Jesus' time, and it continues today. Yet, we are not to be afraid. We should have courage, faith, and trust in God's providence in the face of whatever we will encounter as Jesus' followers. Even the fear of persecution, imprisonment, or even death should not sway us from this confidence. Jesus tells his apostles and us that rather than fearing harm to our bodies, we should be more worried about what harms our souls and our relationship with God. Like the apostles, we are called to spread the gospel. Now, believe it or not, we have an advantage over the apostles. Jesus spoke to his apostles before his death and resurrection. But we have the advantage of knowing that Christ conquered death. God desires us to join with him for all eternity. Today, we hear that we have a choice whether to join with God or not. Jesus never condemns people. Rather, people choose to serve the world or they choose God. They're making their own choice. God will never force us to follow him. Today, Jesus tells us that God loves each of us and uses the example that not even a single sparrow will fall to the ground without God's knowledge, and that God knows each of us so intimately that he knows how many hairs we have on our heads. Society tells us that religion should be a private affair. It has no place in public affairs or discussions. Jesus is calling us today to be public Christians. We ought to live Christian lives openly and be proud to be followers of Jesus. We should never apologize for our beliefs, and the high point of our lives should be confessing Jesus before men. In doing so, we join with Jesus in his profession of faith to the Father. If we deny Jesus, then we deny the Father. So how do we apply the gospel to our lives? First, we need to be bold in giving witness to Jesus in our daily lives before the entire world. Our faith is not a private affair, but instead is to be shared in public. We should never be afraid or silenced by fear of human authorities. Possessing confidence in Jesus' authority over the world, we should not be silenced by threats of fear or human authorities. Like the apostles, we're commissioned to take that which God has taught us in private and take it to all that we meet. This starts in our families, but then needs to be extended to our friends, our local community, and even the entire world. We need to proclaim to the world that while our physical life is important, it is not everything. The greatest emphasis should be put on our spiritual life and souls. We need to realize that physical life is transient, but the soul is eternal. Therefore, one should prioritize the eternal well-being of the soul over physical comfort or safety. In summary, God's protection does not mean that we will never face
difficulties or challenges.

However, it does mean that even in the face of these trials, God is present in our lives and will give us both guidance and strength to overcome all threats. The question each of us needs to face is this: are we ready to step out of our safety zone and share with the world the message of Jesus we have personally heard?

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0: Five, six, seven, eight.
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9: It is the best feeling in the world. They impact me. I'm proud of the work that I'm doing.
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0: Nel nome del Padre, del Figlio e dello Spirito Santo.
1: Amen.
0: La pace sia con voi.
2: A reading from the Gospel of John. Jesus said to his disciples, "Do you not say 4 months more, then comes the harvest? But I tell you, look around you, and see how the fields are ripe for harvesting. I sent you to reap that for which you did not labor. Others have labored, and you have entered into their labor." The Gospel of the Lord.
0: Cari fratelli e sorelle, buongiorno e benvenuti.
3: Dear brothers and sisters, good morning and welcome.
0: Oggi desidero proporre alcune riflessioni sul viaggio apostolico che ho compiuto la settimana scorsa in Spagna.

0: Today I would like to share some reflections on the apostolic journey I made last week to Spain, visiting Madrid, Barcelona, the Abbey of Montserrat and the Canary Islands. After the long journey in four African countries, this time I found myself immersed in a European country with an ancient and very rich Catholic tradition. And it appeared evident that today in Spain, which has experienced significant social and cultural changes, the Pope was welcomed everywhere with enthusiasm and readiness to listen.
1: E a tutto il popolo spagnolo, al re.
0: For this I give thanks to God and to the entire Spanish people, the king and the civil authorities, the bishops and the church communities. The people of God gave me great comfort through their joyful expression of their faith and affection. For my part, I confirmed the faithful, and as Bishop of Rome, I encouraged them to overcome every form of division and conflict by always promoting communion, dialogue, and unity in diversity.
1: Questo è il servizio proprio del successore di Pietro.
0: This is the very service of the successor of Peter. A service which finds a specific expression in apostolic journeys, each time adapted to the ecclesial and social situations of the countries visited. In the case of Spain, I was able to observe with joy how much people of every age and situation were looking forward to the Pope's visit. Everywhere I found multitudes who welcomed me with great warmth. This fact was not to be taken for granted and is worthy of reflection.
1: Tale partecipazione esprime anzitutto, come dicevo, la fede del popolo spagnolo.
0: Naturally, such participation expresses, first of all, as I said, the faith of the Spanish people. At the same time, I believe it reveals a widespread need to find unity on a true and deep foundation. One that is neither ideological nor based on partial interests. That foundation which, in the final analysis, only Christ can ensure, and which the Gospel, through the necessary enculturation, can convey in the lives of peoples. It can do so because its message fully responds to both these needs. The search for truth, and the thirst for justice.
1: A Madrid e a Barcellona ci siamo radunati nelle grandi cattedrali, come pure negli stadi modernissimi.
0: In Madrid and Barcelona, we gathered in the great cathedral, as well as in modern stadiums. We prayed the Holy Rosary at the Abbey of Montserrat. We celebrated at the Sagrada Familia a majestic symbol, a symphony of stones and light that speaks to everyone of the Christian mystery. This encounter of ancient and modern, Catholic tradition and contemporary culture enabled me to perceive firsthand the very character of Europe, its inestimable wealth, as a living reality, not a thing of the past. It is a heritage to be safeguarded with care, so that it may be invested in today's global world with its momentous challenges. Peace, integral ecology, equitable and sustainable development, and respect for human dignity.
1: Il Concilio Vaticano II aveva già chiaramente riconosciuto e sulle quali è ritornato il magistero successivo.
0: They are challenges that the Second Vatican Council had already recognized and to which the subsequent magisterium returned. Optum Mei, recent encyclical Magnifica Humanitas, which aims to safeguard the human person in the time of artificial intelligence. I grasped through the various meetings the need to listen through the Pope's voice, the gospel of hope for today's humanity, sorely tried by the negative consequences of a deceptive model of development.

0: testimonianze che ho potuto ascoltare, testimonianze a volte commoventi.
1: This need, which found expression in the many testimonies I was able to listen to, testimonies at times moving, at times edifying, I recognized also and above all in the faces of the little ones and the poor whom I met, the child who read his letter to me in the parish, some victims of abuse who asked to be heard, inmates who were waiting for me in the prison, young people full of anxiety and aspirations, migrants in the reception centers in the Canary Islands. It was precisely there, in the Canary Islands, the final stop on our journey, that I was offered a comprehensive insight. It was offered to me, on the one hand, by the very geographical location of that archipelago, and on the other hand, by the reality of a local church which welcomes a large number of forced migrants, coming mainly from Africa. We know that the phenomenon of migration is complex and requires organic and coordinated action plans. But this interpretation opens up a different, broader perspective. It enables us to understand how we are called to reread the gospel in today's world, exchanging with each other the gifts of our respective cultures, and in particular, the results produced in them by the fruitfulness of Christ's message.
0: E uno di questi frutti è proprio il dialogo tra le persone e tra I popoli.
1: And one of these fruits is precisely the dialogue between people and between peoples, the encounter in a spirit of fraternity, which enables us to discover and appreciate one another's values.
0: Questo cammino non è facile.
1: This path is not easy. It requires goodwill and God's help, but it is the path that leads to the civilization of love.
0: Cari fratelli e sorelle, il motto di questo viaggio apostolico era:
1: dear brothers and sisters, the motto of this apostolic journey was Alzad la mirada, lift up your eyes. These are the words of Jesus addressed to the first disciples to teach them to see in people and in the crowds the desire for life, truth and fullness.
0: A me per primo il Signore ripete quelle parole e con la sua grazia ne ho fatto esperienza.
1: The Lord repeats those words to me first, and by His grace I also experienced them during this journey. Today I would like to share this invitation with you. Let us lift up our eyes. Let us learn from Jesus to look at our neighbor, at people, at the world through God's eyes. That is, with love, respect, and compassion. Finally, I would like to thank all those who prayed for the success of this apostolic journey, especially the contemplative nuns, who in Spain, thanks be to God, are very numerous. Continue to pray so that by the intercession of the Virgin Mary, the seeds I scattered may bear abundant fruit. Thank you.
2: Most Holy Father, the English-speaking pilgrims and visitors wish to express to you their sentiments of deep respect and esteem and to assure you of their prayers for your ministry as the successor of Peter. At the end of the audience, we will sing together the Our Father in Latin. His Holiness will then impart his apostolic blessing, which he extends in a particular way to the members of your families at home. He also intends to bless any religious articles you may have brought for this purpose, and in a special way, his blessing goes to your children, the elderly, and those who are sick.
0: Dear brothers and sisters, in today's catechesis, I would like to share some reflections with you on my apostolic journey to Spain last week. Throughout the trip, I was comforted to see the joyful expression of faith and affection shown by the people of God, as well as the crowds that welcomed me with such warmth. During the various events, I sensed not only the deep-rooted faith of the Spanish people, but also a desire for the unity and hope that can only be found in Christ and in His love for us. The experience reminded me of the cultural wealth of Europe, its strong Catholic heritage, and the role it can currently play

Lift your gaze to the Lord, and let us learn from him to see other people in the world around us as he does. Thank you to everyone who prayed for the success of the apostolic journey. Please continue to pray that it bears much fruit. I extend a warm welcome to all the English-speaking pilgrims and visitors taking part in today's audience. Especially those coming from England, Cameroon, Taiwan, the Philippines, and the United States of America. As the summer holidays begin for many, may this time be an opportunity to grow closer to the Lord through moments of prayer and to support one another through generous acts of charity. Upon all of you and your families, I invoke the peace and unity of our Lord Jesus Christ. God bless you all.

0: Mary's Meals is a simple, practical work of love carried out in the name of Mary, the Mother of Jesus. Please join us in this movement.
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0: Welcome to Catholic Health, Stronger Together with Dr. Dave. Today, we take a look back at the guests who shared their time and talents with us. We begin with the Catholic Health Preventative Cardiology Program, which is designed to reduce the risk of heart attacks, strokes, and other clinical conditions associated with untreated cardiovascular disease. I spoke with the Director of Preventative Cardiology at Catholic Health, Dr. Thomas Pappas. You're a really important person to speak with because we have an issue in this country still, and although cardiology has come a long way over the last four decades or so, reducing the risk of cardiac death by over 50%, one in five Americans still die from heart disease. Every 40 seconds in this country, somebody has a heart attack. So although we've made a lot of progress, we still have a long way to go. And I think a part of that solution is somebody like you, the Director of Preventative Cardiology. So what exactly is preventative cardiology?
1: Well, I think probably the number one cause of death in the world is cardiovascular disease. And I think the goal of the preventive cardiology program was to identify and manage the risk factors for this. And I think it's nice to pick it up early in life. You know, the risk factors would be, there are five risk factors that are important. One is diabetes. And diabetes, 80% of people with diabetes can die from cardiovascular disease. So I think to address diabetes and to tackle the hemoglobin A1C to keep it below 7, I think is ideal. I think the other factors are hypertension. I think hypertension also leads to heart disease. And I think that if we keep the blood pressure 130/80 and less, I think that's phenomenal. The other

0: The other issue would be hyperlipidemia. And basically, there's a lot of reasons to control hyperlipidemia, but I think that that's something that we need to be on top of. You know, if someone has some risk factors other than hyperlipidemia, you may want that LDL to be below 100. But if they have plaque in the coronaries, you want it below 70. If they have stents, bypass surgery, if they have heart attacks, you'd like the LDL below 55. I think it is important. Cigarette use is also another factor. That's one of the top risk factors, and I think that's something that we do have a cigarette cessation program which we need to tackle. And then the last thing is family history and genetics. I mean, genetics is really a big part of this, and I think we have to take a very careful family background. I think if I see someone in my office who's 40 years old and he tells me that his father died from a heart attack at age 35, I say, well, we need to be on top of this. So family history and genetics, I think, is another factor that we have to address. And then there's two other things. One is obesity. You know, obesity can lead to diabetes. It can lead to high blood pressure. And I think that's something we have to address. And then there's also the inflammatory conditions like rheumatoid arthritis, psoriatic arthritis, lupus, because those are very inflammatory conditions that could really, really inflame the blood vessels. And that's why plaque might start to build up in those coronaries. So I think those are the issues that we like to address early in life before they really become a big factor down the road. Yeah.
1: So who should be reaching out to Catholic Health's preventive cardiology program? There's a lot of people watching this show right now.
0: Right.
1: Just roughly, who would you say should reach out either to the program directly or have a discussion with their primary care doctor about being screened for cardiovascular disease?
0: Yeah, I think that if someone knows that they have a family history of heart disease, or if they know they have these other risk factors, then I think on our website there will be a phone number they can contact. And the person who navigates her name is Caitlin Caligaris. She's phenomenal. She's a PA. And she has a phone number that will be posted on the website. And they will call that number, and then she can take that number and she can ask a lot of questions. She'll ask like a heart healthy quiz. She'll ask about background, things like that. And then once she gets all those questions answered, she may want to then triage the patients to different doctors within the system. So I think that if she asks her, do you have diabetes? The answer is, yeah, if they have diabetes, then she'll triage them to an endocrinologist. If they have obesity, we have an obesity center that they can triage people to. Pratibha Vilmulapalli is one of the directors of the obesity program. If they have cardiac issues, if they have screening for cardiac issues, as we discussed, I think that calcium scoring, phenomenal. Mm-hmm. I think if you have a calcium score that's zero, that's a good thing.
1: So let me stop you right there, because people watching, they may not know what a calcium score is.
0: Right.
1: In just a couple of sentences, what is a coronary calcium score?
0: Right. If you have even beginnings of plaque in the coronary arteries, calcium loves to stick there. Calcium lights up like a Christmas tree on some of these CAT scans. And so I think the calcium score is something that will be something that you can detect early in life to prevent that from becoming an issue down the road. And that's why the CT scanners, it's not covered by insurance, but basically it costs $100-$150. And really, if you do a calcium score, it's a CAT scan, it takes 3 minutes. No contrast, no IV, nothing. And if they scan your heart, calcium lights up like a Christmas tree, and you'll know right away that someone does have even premature plaque buildup.
1: So the higher the calcium score, the higher the plaque, the amount of plaque in somebody's heart, the higher the chance of having a problem, a heart attack, et cetera.
0: Exactly.
1: Also joining us was Dr. Robert Graham, Medical Director of Integrative Medicine at Catholic Health, who talked about the role nutrition plays on your health. We have a major issue in this country, and you are the guy I trust probably more than anybody to speak about this issue, and that's the fact that 74% of Americans are either overweight or obese. 74%. So the majority of Americans are struggling with their weight. What's going on?
2: I think we all struggle with our weight. I think there's a lot of misconception out there about the way to lose weight. I've always believed that the greatest side effect of a healthy lifestyle is weight loss. Mm-hmm. So you focus on the lifestyle and the weight loss will come off.
1: Right. Very interesting. So you think the target is the wrong target. We're focusing on the end product, the weight loss, but in fact, maybe we should be focusing on the process.
2: Yeah, I think you have to get to the root cause of why you can't lose weight or why you hold on to weight, really to get to the root cause of why we are.

0: overweight or obese in our society.
1: Okay, so if I'm a patient who's struggling with their weight and I come to you for a consultation on how to quote unquote lose weight or just be healthier overall, what's your approach? How do you approach somebody like that?
0: Well, I think the first thing we have to sort of is address what are some of the misconceptions. So the theory of calories in, calories out is just bygone. 100 calories of broccoli is not like 100 calories of Coca-Cola, right? And so that's the first thing, sort of dispelling myths. The second thing I believe that we have to approach of the root causes. So in our center for integrative medicine, we look at the role of hormones, the role of the gut microbiome, the role of your diet, the role of your culture, the role of sleep, of stress, and how that sort of lifestyle or those risk factors contribute to the inability for us to lose weight or are us gaining weight.
1: Right, so this is a totally different approach than people are reading on social media or their YouTube channel. You are really looking at it from a physiological and medical perspective.
0: But it's a holistic way.
1: In a holistic way, right, of course, which is probably just good medicine in general, right?
0: Correct.
1: So that makes perfect sense. But you know, today we have a class of medicines called the GLP-1 agonists.
0: Yeah.
1: And it seems like everybody is asking about these medicines. I know you've been getting a lot of questions about it. If I were to come to your office asking to be put on one of these medicines, how do you approach somebody like that?
0: Well, I think the explosion of these medications has been a medical revolution, really. Mm-hmm. I've been in practice for 25 years. What these drugs can do, I can't do, right? Particularly in the time frame. But if the goal is weight loss, all diets work,
1: right?
0: You can go on a vegan diet, a carnivore diet, a paleo diet, a fasting diet, if the goal is weight loss. But really, that I think is often referred as a front door. Mm-hmm. So it is part of our toolbox in medicine, right? We have the ability to prescribe medications, but we also have the ability to engage patients in this behavior change, changing your lifestyle, and really getting to the root cause of why we are overweight or obese. And so our approach is very sort of conventional. You see the doc, right? And they will do a formal assessment, like your typical history and physical, but we will dive into, as I mentioned before, the food, the relaxation, the exercise, the sleep, and the happiness. Because we also know that communities that tend to be overweight tend to be overweight. And so if we can change how we are as a society, we'll probably get to where we want to be as a more fit, healthier country.
1: So do you use these newer medicines? And the ones I'm referring to would be Wegovy and Zepbound.
0: Correct.
1: You use these medicines not as a solution, but maybe as a tool. What is your approach?
0: Yeah, so the way we describe it is an on and off ramp, mm-hmm. right? And so if you have to lose significant amount of weight, we will put you on a GLP-1, but we also encourage you to be part of our program. And our program will address these, again, five pillars or five ingredients in your recipe to health. We have to sort of understand that there are certain consequences while on them and while coming off of it. The biggest problem we're seeing here is that our gastric, our stomach, our GI system slows down and we feel full. And that is part of the reason why we're not as hungry. And that's the reason why these drugs can work as well. But they also alter our microbiome. And so—
1: So hold on, what is the microbiome? Yeah. For the viewers watching, when you say microbiome, what is that?
0: So the microbiome is this living environment inside our gut. There are actually more cells that live, bacteria, viruses, parasites to a certain extent, that live in our gut than we have as human cells.
1: Okay.
0: And so the symbiotic relationship between our gut microbiome, this living garden inside our inside our body, in particular our gastrointestinal system, and how that interacts with our general overall health and well-being.
1: Right, so a healthy microbiome tends to create a healthy person or environment.
0: Yeah, and the research is finally catching up to the old adage of Hippocrates, you know, he said all diseases start in the gut.
1: Yeah, that's interesting.
0: Yeah, and he also says let food be thy medicine, right?
1: Yeah.
0: But one of the things that we're identifying is that these drugs do have a powerful impact on our gut.
1: It may be a bad way in the sense that you're feeding the gut, hopefully with healthy food, right? Almost like a garden.
0: Yeah, and that's part of one of the most common questions we get. Yes, give me the drug, but what can I eat? What can I do while I'm on these drugs? And as we're learning more about some of the consequences of these drugs, the weight loss is just not all fat, right? And it's usually a 75-25% rule. That's what I tell my patients. You will lose, if 100 pounds is the goal, you will lose about 75% of your weight in fat, but 25% in muscle, lean muscle, right? And so that's why we don't want to sort of use this as a panacea
1: right.
0: without engaging

0: your food, your exercise part of our plan. That's what we do in our offices. We really address the weight loss, but also the lifestyle that supports the sustainable weight loss that these drugs can achieve.
1: There's more to come on Catholic Health, Stronger Together with Dr. Dave. We'll be right back.
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1: 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We're going to talk about something called pelvic floor disorder today. And frankly, I don't think most people even understand what that means. Just for the audience and for myself, what is pelvic floor disorder, and what are some typical issues or problems that would be categorized under pelvic floor disorder?
5: Yeah. So when we're talking about pelvic floor disorders, we're talking about conditions, things like urinary incontinence, fecal incontinence, and pelvic organ prolapse. And we think about, say, for example, urinary incontinence. We're thinking about something like stress incontinence, patients who will leak urine, say, with coughing, laughing, sneezing, or with exercise. We also know we see a lot of patients who have urinary incontinence related to having an overactive bladder. So these are patients who experience urgency of urination, the feeling to go, and they can't really wait. They have to hurry to the bathroom, or they might have a leakage accident. Or frequency of urination. So they're in and out of the bathroom a lot. These are the patients who, when they go about their day, they know like where every bathroom is, you know, around town when they go out. Mm-hmm.
1: So this is really interesting, because you're saying things that I think most people watching the show, either they've females have experienced, or they know somebody, whether it be a loved one or a friend, who is dealing with these issues. So these are quite common issues.
5: Very common issues. You know, we look at the literature, adult women, we know a quarter to a third of adult women would have at least one pelvic floor disorder. We look at, you know, the risk of ever undergoing a surgical procedure for pelvic floor disorder. That can be as high as 20% by the time a woman gets to the age of 80. So these are conditions that are incredibly common, although we know they're very common. We say they're common, but not normal.
1: Right.
5: And we think that's an important note to make, so that you know, patients recognize, right, there is care that can be received, there are treatment options available to them to improve their symptoms, resolve their symptoms.
1: So you started this amazing program, very interesting, to help address what you just discussed. Tell me a little bit about the program.
5: Yeah, so the Pelvic Health and Rehabilitation Program at Catholic Health was really put together in recognition that pelvic health issues can be very sensitive issues for patients, and things that they don't always talk about.

0: with family members or sometimes even with their physicians. And so we wanted to create a resource that patients could access to seek the care or access the care that they would benefit from. I think our clinical and administrative leadership in the Women's Health Service Line kind of recognized that this was an opportunity to really serve our patients in a better way. And in doing that, we recognize that when we think about the pelvic floor, the pelvis, right, there are multiple organs present. And so it often requires a multidisciplinary approach. It's not just the urogynecologist. It may be the urogynecologist, the colorectal surgeon, the pelvic floor physical therapist, maybe the gynecologic, minimally invasive gynecologic surgeon, so the gastroenterologist, right? So it's definitely requires a multidisciplinary team. And so that was the idea behind the center.
1: So this really is a one-stop center to help address this problem. This is a place that somebody who is suffering from these issues can call and feel confident, right, that they're in the right place, that they're not going to have to go anywhere else, that you can handle basically anything that they need, whether it be, you know, medicine, surgery, or physical therapy.
0: That's the idea.
1: Right.
0: You know, patients access the center, and through our nurse navigator, we'll get to the right care. And one of the things we certainly also know about pelvic floor disorders is, right, we talked about women having one or more, right? So it's not uncommon that someone may have, say, pelvic organ prolapse and they are suffering from urinary incontinence, or they have an fecal incontinence issue. When we think about the pelvic pain side of things, pelvic pain can have a range of etiologies, some related to the gastrointestinal tract, some related to the reproductive tract, some related to the urologic system. So the idea is that when patients, you know, kind of access the center, we can evaluate them, understand what their symptoms are, and get them to the right individual or individuals in a timely way. And when we're talking about, you know, providing multidisciplinary care, allowing us to collaborate and coordinate that care more easily.
1: So why don't we hear more about these pelvic floor symptoms of incontinence or even pain? Do you think it's some stigma? Do you think women, as they age, feel that it's menstrual pain or menopausal pain, and it's just part of normal aging?
0: Yeah.
1: What is your feeling?
0: I think there's definitely still some stigma to this. Mm-hmm. I mean, these are still issues that patients don't, you know, this is not necessarily the conversation at the cocktail party, family gatherings, and
1: right,
0: sometimes, you know, mothers and daughters aren't always sharing about these issues. I think that's changing somewhat. Some of our national organizations have done a lot of work trying to spread the word around pelvic pain and pelvic floor disorders, trying to increase awareness in the general population. But these are still issues that patients, you know, as we said earlier, don't necessarily share amongst themselves with friends or family, don't always come forward to their primary care physician and talk about these issues. So I think the more we spread the word, the more we normalize these issues. We think about some of the risk factors or the life exposures that lead to pelvic floor symptoms. You're talking about, you know, pregnancy and childbirth, right? Mm-hmm. You're talking about going through menopause. You're talking about aging, right? So living life,
1: yeah.
0: in a sense, right? So these are very common conditions that affect a whole host of women, yeah.
1: What's normal and what's not normal? And when should they actually reach out to the center to get some help?
0: Yeah, I think if you're having any of these sorts of symptoms, you reach out right away. The sooner you reach out, the better. There's no, you know, a little bit of incontinence is okay. It may be manageable, you know,
1: right,
0: but it doesn't necessarily mean it's okay. And I think the sooner we get patients to care, the sooner we can help resolve their symptoms or improve their symptoms. And, you know, we mentioned earlier about pelvic floor physical therapy playing a role. That's something that's very much, as many people would say, underutilized in our communities kind of across the U.S. And that's something that, you know, particularly when symptoms are less impactful in terms of a patient's day-to-day life, that's a great place to start for patients to gain a greater understanding of their body, this part of their body, and begin an intervention that can lead to significant symptom relief.
1: Also joining us was the chairman of neurosciences for Catholic Health and the director of the Stroke and Brain Aneurysm Center of Long Island, Dr. Kimon Bekelis. You brought to the system was starting the Stroke and Brain program at Good Samaritan Hospital. How's it going? Tell us, update us on where we're at with all this.
2: Thank you for having me again. And now it's our eighth year at Catholic Health running neurointervention, neurosciences, and of course a stroke.

0: and Brain Aneurysm Center of Long Island. It's been certainly a great ride running that program, and it's been growing year after year after year. And it's been growing through, of course, recruiting more talented people, but also expanding our footprint across Suffolk County, Long Island, and establishing new relationships and building this program. Neurointervention and the Stroke and Brain Aneurysm Center is mainly about treating diseases of the brain, blood vessel problems. So we go through the groin, we navigate our catheters and wires, get up in the brain and either remove a blood clot in the case of a stroke, or close an area that's bleeding in the case of a brain aneurysm. And of course, there's other things we do, but these are the basic premises of the program. And it's grown dramatically. We started with a very small crew and one biplane room. Now we have almost two biplane rooms at Good Sam, and a very large crew of people, a lot of interventionalists. We're about to add our fourth neurointerventionalist.
1: Wow.
0: At Good Sam. And we will be, of course, expanding further and further with a lot of new developments at Good Sam. But the program is going great. We've had a tremendous impact in the community. EMS has been embracing the program. And, of course, a lot of the folks in the periphery of stroke care, like cardiologists, primary care doctors, have been very excited about this opportunity. And I think our results speak for themselves. I think the patients are very happy to have this being part of the community. But we're approaching almost 10 years.
1: Wow.
0: In 2 years, we'll be celebrating our 10 years here.
1: That's amazing. So it always strikes me, when you say the program is growing, it's not that more people are necessarily having strokes, but is it that more people are aware of stroke symptoms, and we're screening earlier for aneurysms?
0: Yeah, you're spot on. So we have technologies now that we can screen for aneurysms a lot more effectively. You know, of course, everybody's talking about artificial intelligence these days, right? And so we have this program that's fairly unique nationally, that where we're utilizing artificial intelligence to pick up brain aneurysms, for example, that you mentioned, in folks that are having MRAs or CTAs, imaging modalities of the brain, of the blood vessels of the brain, and we pick up those aneurysms before they're ever symptomatic. Sometimes a neuroradiologist might miss an aneurysm because it's a fairly complex structure. If the aneurysm especially is behind a blood vessel or something else, it might not be evident. And so we have that technology that allows us to never miss an aneurysm, and we piloted that at Good Sam. And now we're going to be spreading it across Suffolk County to be able to capture those aneurysms. So that's one pathway that you expand the program. Other pathways have more to do with us being established and establishing a good reputation. And then, of course, more and more people trusting us with their care, and more health systems trusting us to offer those services for their patients. And so that is kind of the value of expanding what we're doing. And, of course, our indications are changing. Contrary to cardiology, which has seen growth, maybe explosive growth, rather, maybe 20 years ago or so, and now it's more of a steady state, neurointervention pretty much became a specialty about 8 years ago when we opened the program at Good Sam, after a lot of clinical trials demonstrated that our interventions are making an impact. And so now we're seeing the explosive growth and all the potential, and we really, I think, have barely scratch the surface of what neurointervention can do.
1: I think your value and your team's value, and you have a great team,
0: right,
1: is that you've really brought awareness to stroke and brain aneurysms.
0: The awareness is out there that this is not a desperate disease anymore. We can make a difference. The same way we can make a difference in heart attack, we can do the same thing in stroke, and that really is changing the outlook of the disease. And as you said, you know, I have an amazing team. I started by myself, as you know. For a few years I was taking call by myself, but then I brought on substantial talent to Catholic Health in terms of providers. We've always had amazing talent in terms of support staff, technologists, nurses, and advanced practice providers. But in terms of neurointerventionalists doing the procedures, we brought a phenomenal group, and at Good Sam specifically, Dr. Missios and Dr. Marisfoy. Dr. Marisfoy leading a lot of the clinical trial initiatives now at Good Sam, really have allowed us to push the agenda forward and allowed me, frankly, to find more time to do more outreach and get more knowledge and awareness and more patients through the doors.
1: Right, and to support that, Good Samaritan Hospital now has this $500 million pavilion there they're building.
0: Really, stroke care will be revolutionized by the existence of this building for a couple of reasons. One is that the emergency room that's currently located

0: way away from the main facilities of the hospital, will be brought right to the forefront, right in front of the hospital. This new emergency room is definitely state-of-the-art, single patient base, but there's a lot of thought that went into the design of that emergency room, with stroke at the forefront of that thought process.
1: That's it for this half hour of Catholic Health, Stronger Together with Dr. Dave. Thanks to all of our guests, and thank you for watching. I'm Dr. Dave DeGatti. Have a blessed New Year.

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1: Try to close the club.
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3: At Boys and Girls Clubs, it's not just about trying new things.
0: My kitchen, my hometown.
3: It's not about learning the right steps.
4: Four.
3: Or making contact.
4: Five, six.
3: It's not about exploring the future. It's about helping them build it. It's about taking steps to greatness. About making a connection. It's about proving every kid and teen has what it takes. It's about people in our clubs who bring out the greatness in every kid who enters our doors. It's not just about being on stage. It's about walking across it. Great futures start here. And here, and here.
5: As a mom, I want my kids' lives to be filled with joy and possibility. And I want that for every kid. That's why I support No Kid Hungry. They work in schools and communities to make sure every kid gets the healthy meals they need. 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

0: field. This baby's over. Mets win. 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Mike Piazza with a home run off of Trevor.
1: Hi, this is Mike Piazza, Baseball Hall of Famer, and you're watching Catholic Faith Network. God bless.

The General Secretariat of the Youth of the Land of Jesus organized a camp for young workers at the Greek Catholic Church of Beit Saur, aimed at reflecting on the sense of responsibility and belonging animated by a living faith and a renewed vision of reality. On June the 3rd, the Terra Sancta High School of Jaffa celebrated French Culture Day with the theme We Are Humanity in the presence of the Ambassador of France to Israel, Frédéric Journet. The graduation ceremony was held at the Terra Sancta School of Jerusalem, marked by the determination of students and teachers to overcome the harsh repercussions of the war, which had forced the school to suspend lessons for 40 days. From June the 1st to the 8th, Sister Simona Brambilla, Prefect of the Dicastery for Institutes of Consecrated Life and Societies of Apostolic Life, and the Undersecretary Sister Tiziana Merletti made a visit to the Holy Land to meet the consecrated men and women of different religious congregations and orders.

0: The General Secretariat of the Youth of the Land of Jesus organized the working youth camp, titled Wake Up Call, at the Greek Catholic Church of Beit Seur. The initiative gathered numerous young people in an atmosphere of reflection, dialogue, and interactive activities with the aim of strengthening the sense of responsibility and belonging, encouraging them to face the challenges of reality with a living faith and a renewed vision.
1: The Youth of the Land of Jesus is like a home that welcomes and creates a safe space for all the young people of our parish.

0: parishes. Through meetings that bring together participants from different parish communities, we do not simply intend to organize meetings, but to strengthen the bonds between them, consolidate their relationship with God, and form aware, rooted, prepared people who are capable of assuming leadership roles.
1: The young workers of the Youth of the Land of Jesus gather here in Beit Sahul for their first summer camp with a desire to live and seek a new word and a new joy in the encounter with Jesus. Do not be afraid, do not doubt, but always seek perseverance, perseverance in Jesus Christ. This is the theme that accompanied the camp over the course of these 2 days, helping us to overcome our fears. Today the world speaks continuously of fear and numbers. For Jesus, however, the person is not a number. For him, every person is an entire world. The camp focused on the theme of fear, considered one of the main challenges that young people face in their human and spiritual journey. Participants were invited to free themselves from the bonds of fear and to trust in the presence of God in their lives, relying on the constant promise of Christ, "Do not fear, for I am with you."
0: This year the theme was Wake Up Call, an invitation to face fear in our lives and to continue the daily journey despite difficulties and uncertainties. The Christian presence in this land is deeply rooted. Although numerically small, it is characterized by great diversity, represented also by young people coming from different Palestinian cities. This presence continues to be a precious wealth and a fundamental element for the Holy Land.
1: In my opinion, camps like these are very important for our Christian community and for our young people, particularly for the working category. This group is often absorbed by work and the commitments of daily life and risks moving away from God. An experience like this represents an opportunity to draw closer to Him again, dedicate time to prayer and to oneself, reflect on one's life, and deepen ever more one's relationship with God. Furthermore, here we have the opportunity to meet new people and discover new possibilities that can help us on our journey. In a reality increasingly marked by anxiety and fear, young people remain protagonists of change when they believe in their own abilities and cling to hope. We gather here today to remind young people that each of us is important. Each of us is a message in itself and is at the center of Jesus' love. We start from here and return to our communities, to our homes, and to our families, bringing this message with us. With the conclusion of the camp, the flame of the encounter was not extinguished, but remained alive in the hearts of the participants, who left with a renewed faith, aware that fear cannot prevail over hope, and determined to contribute to the building of a brighter future. On June the 3rd, the Terra Sancta High School of Jaffa celebrated French Culture Day, immersing students and teachers in an evocative atmosphere. The school introduced the teaching of French into its curriculum about 5 years ago, with the aim of promoting cultural pluralism, fostering openness toward different civilizations, and offering students the opportunity to learn a new language capable of enriching their knowledge and broadening their horizons. The more a person knows different languages, the more their social relations expand. For this reason, we wanted to develop this project together with the Embassy of France, which supports us to offer those who wish the possibility to deepen their study of languages and to take the high school graduation exam, Bagrut, in French.
2: Learn French, learn languages, apprenez le français, apprenez des langues. You're giving yourself an access to the world, you're giving yourself the word. If you learn French, that becomes possible. You don't only discover a culture, it's the entire world.
1: The celebrations opened with the welcome speech of the French teacher Garda Sabaita, who emphasized the importance of foreign languages in the education of students in the development of their communication skills. She also thanked the Embassy of France, highlighting how its support represents a true partnership in building the future and offers students the tools to become a bridge of

0: The day was enriched by numerous artistic and cultural performances put on by the students, who highlighted different aspects of French culture, songs in the original language, short theatrical plays, and an atmosphere inspired by the most iconic symbols of France, from the Eiffel Tower to the national flag. The chosen theme, We Are Humanity, stems from the conviction that in a world marked by tensions and conflicts, humanity represents the only true answer.
1: The most important aspect we focused on today is the relationship with the other, love, respect, and the sense of humanity. We teach our students sciences, mathematics, and languages, but it is fundamental that the young person who leaves the school is first of all an authentically human person. This is the mission of the schools of the Holy Land in the world, to stand out for the quality of education, for moral values, and for the high sense of humanity they transmit, of which our society stands in great need today.
0: In her speech, the principal recalled how Saint Francesco of Assisi enclosed the deepest meaning of humanity in immortal words, "It is not important to be loved, but to love." And she added, "Being human means transforming our differences into a bridge and not into a barrier."
1: Students gradually learn to love French because we don't start from the letters of the alphabet, but from phrases, practical activities, personal presentations, songs, and short films through which they discover France.
0: Every great path begins with a small step. Thus, the seed cast into fertile ground has borne its fruit. This year, the school saw the first group of students take the high school graduation exam, Bagrut, in the French language. It should also be remembered that the success rate in the graduation exams at the school reaches 100%.
1: I'm very excited to learn French because I consider it a special language and I love French culture. It is the language of love.
0: French culture represents a fascinating intertwining of history, democratic values, literature, art, fashion, and gastronomy. French Culture Day concluded with the tasting of some specialities of the traditional French culinary tradition in an atmosphere of joy and participation, offering students the opportunity to become acquainted with an additional aspect of the country's culture. In a festive atmosphere filled with joy, pride, and a sense of accomplishment, the Terra Sancta School of Jerusalem held the graduation ceremony of its 72nd class on June the 6th, despite the exceptional challenges faced over the course of the school year. First among these was the suspension of lessons for 40 days due to the war. The ceremony, held in the school courtyard, confirmed the capacity of the institute and the students to overcome difficulties and to continue their path of excellence and dedication. It was a difficult year. We went through hard times. For this reason, today joy fills everyone, and I wish them success that they may make us proud, us and their families, and that they may achieve excellent results. Last year, three students from this school were among the top 10 in the city of Jerusalem. In his speech, Brother Francesco Yelpo, Custos of the Holy Land, extended his best wishes to the graduates, emphasizing that they carry a special responsibility. As children of Jerusalem, they are called to be artisans of peace and to put their talents at the service of others. Meanwhile, Brother Ibrahim invited the students to recite the hymn of Saint Francis, "Lord, make me an instrument of your peace," underlining that it represents the founding charter of the school, upon which education in peace and love is based. But the message is very simple and very important. Commitment in life, from those who truly commit, from those who study, will open possibilities for the future. Commitment builds qualified and professionally sound personalities to build the future of this city and of their country.

0: valide per costruire il futuro di questa città, di questo paese.
1: Representatives of the custody, diplomats, professors, employees and the students' families participated in a ceremony rich with artistic presentations and speeches by the graduates.
2: I thank the administrative and teaching staff who taught me to walk the right path and instilled in me human values that I will carry with me throughout my life, wherever I go. The school has been not just a place of learning, but also our second home, rich in beautiful memories that will remain forever in our hearts.
1: I tell the graduating students that every effort you make today will shape your future tomorrow. Tribute was also paid to the teaching staff as a sign of gratitude for their commitment to filling the educational gaps and ensuring the continuity of the educational process in the best possible way. Recognitions and prizes were furthermore presented to the most deserving students. The ceremony reflected the joy of the milestone achieved and the hope for a better tomorrow, which will remain a luminous milestone in the history of the Terra Sancta School of Jerusalem and the testimony of the will that triumphs over challenges. In this difficult time, the visit of Sister Simona Brambilla and Sister Tiziana Merletti is a sign of support and closeness of the Church, and an opportunity to share a little of the daily life and the meaning of the presence of consecrated men and women in the Holy Land.
2: The objective is that of listening, of a possibility to better understand the lived experience of these consecrated people, and therefore to be able to better respond to their requests, to their needs, and accompany consecrated life in this country.
1: Many meetings. On June the 2nd, at the Notre Dame Center of Jerusalem, religious came in large numbers to participate in the evening. Sister Tiziana Merletti introduced the dicastery and its competences, the service that promotes, animates and regulates all institutes of consecrated life and societies of apostolic life at the service of the Pope and of the Universal Church. In her conference, Sister Simona Brambilla dwelt on the theme Consecrated Life as Memory and Prophecy. Made of fragile and imperfect men and women, consecrated life is called to be a living memory of Christ and a prophecy for the Church and for the world. The evening in Jerusalem concluded with a Eucharistic celebration presided over by Cardinal Pier Battista Pizzaballa, concelebrated by the Apostolic Nuncio, Archbishop Giorgio Lingua, by the Custos of the Holy Land, Brother Francesco Yelpo, and by numerous priests of the orders and congregations. On June the 4th, in the Church of St. Catherine at the Basilica of the Nativity in Bethlehem, His Excellency Monsignor William Shomali presided over the Holy Mass, accompanied by the local clergy, followed by a convivial moment with local cuisine. In Nazareth, at the Don Guanella Center, Sister Simona was able to meet the religious of the region. Being her first trip to the Holy Land, during these days, Sister Simona experienced a very strong emotional and spiritual impact, visiting the places sanctified by the presence of Jesus.
3: Questo è difficile da esprimere. È come un venire a contatto più diretto con.
2: It is difficult to express. It is like coming into more direct contact with the incarnate Word in a specific culture, land, and historical period. On the Sea of Galilee, for example, it was truly important for me to be able to put my hands and feet in the water where he walked, get on a boat and travel a little on the lake, remembering from there what he said and did. It was like opening all my senses to this experience, not only sight and hearing to welcome the word and bring it into the heart, but also breathing the air and the scents of this land, tasting its foods and touching the places where he was born, lived, died, and rose again. I believe that from now on I will read the Gospels in a different way.
3: Credo che da oggi in poi leggendo I Vangeli li leggerò in modo diverso.
1: The General Commissariat of the Holy Land of Southern Italy

0: Italy is promoting a fundraiser to support 15 summer camps dedicated to the children and youth of Damascus in Syria. With the support and prayer of everyone, we can build a future of peace and hope for the new generations of the Holy Land. Contribute to the initiative as well. More than 100 people participated in the meeting Jews in Relation to Christians and Christianity held on June 4, 2026 at the Hebrew University of Jerusalem. The initiative stemmed from the Religious Freedom Data Center, an organization founded out of deep indignation over the acts of violence and vandalism perpetrated by extremist groups against the Christian minority, especially in Jerusalem.
1: I'm Jim Gaffigan, and you're watching the Catholic Faith Network.
0: On February the 24th, Beit Jalal Latin Patriarchal Seminary sponsored a vocations meeting with the motto, "Where Are You Going?" A meeting whose goal was to encourage priestly vocations. There are 65 young people participating who come from different parishes in Palestine. Certainly not all of them are called to become priests, but our goal is to help these young people choose their vocation in life, even if not the priesthood, and to understand what destiny God has prepared for them. Many people believe they hear God's voice when during the night they are awakened. God's voice can be heard in our daily lives, or in our relationship with people around us. When a person gets into a relationship with God and experiences a happiness that he or she cannot find elsewhere, then we know that he or she is called. I felt cramped and like I was in the wrong place. I found that joining the church life was better for me. I felt more comfortable. Many times when a priest is active and close to young people, they find a good example in him and want to follow him. Being close to the people, it is a challenge for us priests in our parishes. The day was marked by an overview of Bible characters who experienced vocation and mass presided over by the Vicar General of the Latin Patriarchate of Jerusalem, Bishop William Shomali. The program then continued with a time of entertainment. The atmosphere of joy and peace among the young people participating today shows that this meeting had an impact on them. It made them live in simplicity, even though they are inside a seminary. But it is precisely this seminary that made them feel the presence of God. One of the challenges we face today, stressed Father Bernard Poggi, rector of the Beit Jalal Seminary, concerns modern means of communication which make man connected to the world but at the same time separated from God. Some parents find it difficult to encourage their children's priestly vocations. I am an only child and my mother did not take well to my decision to enter the seminary. It was not easy for her, but she had also told me, "If you think this is what God wants from you, don't be greedy. Be generous to Him. No one can be more generous than God." Communicating the Christian life to people will give you an inner joy that fills the emptiness in your life. We stay in touch with young people, both if they hear a call and to help them discover their vocation in life. We will organize additional meetings, masses or spiritual exercises so that these activities will produce, within about 2 years, new vocations.

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1: Or that the projections would be blood. Next Thursday?
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9: I'm Amy Grant, and I want to talk to you from my heart about the heart. 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He said, Amy, this condition, you'll be fine, and then catastrophic. A few months later, I had open heart surgery that saved my life. And I owe it to the research and life-saving medical breakthroughs developed by the American Heart Association. 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

0: We hold in our hearts a universal truth, a mission greater than any one man, rooted in the vision of Blessed Michael McGivney, and waiting to be lived out through us as Brother Knights. Who will bring light to a world in need? It's your turn to defend what's right, to lead with courage, to serve with faith, and to answer the call. The time is now. You were born a man. You become a knight.
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2: 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This baby's over. Mets win! Mets win! Mike Piazza with a home run off of Trevor.
3: Hi, this is Mike Piazza, Baseball Hall of Famer, and you're watching Catholic Faith Network. God bless.

The angel of the Lord declared unto Mary, and she conceived of the Holy Spirit. Hail Mary, full of grace, the Lord is with thee. Blessed art thou among women, and blessed is the fruit of thy womb, Jesus. Holy Mary, Mother of God, pray for us sinners, now and at the hour of our death. Amen. Behold the handmaid of the Lord. Be it done to me according to thy word. Hail Mary, full of grace, the Lord is with thee. Blessed art thou among women, and blessed is the fruit of thy womb, Jesus. Holy Mary, Mother of God, pray for us sinners, now and at the hour of our death. Amen. And the Word was made flesh and dwelt among us. Hail Mary, full of grace, the Lord is with thee. Blessed art thou among women, and blessed is the fruit of thy womb, Jesus. Holy Mary, Mother of God, pray for us sinners, now and at the hour of our death. Amen. Pray for us, O Holy Mother of God, that we may be made worthy of the promises of Christ. Let us pray. Pour forth, we beseech thee, O Lord, thy grace into our hearts, that we to whom the incarnation of Christ, thy Son, was made known by the message of an angel, may by his passion and cross be brought to the glory of his resurrection, through the same Christ our Lord. Amen.

the sorrowful mysteries of the Rosary. In the name of the Father, and of the Son, and of the Holy Spirit. Amen. I believe in God, the Father Almighty, creator of heaven and earth, and in Jesus Christ, his only Son, our Lord, who was conceived by the Holy Spirit, born of the Virgin Mary, suffered under Pontius Pilate, was crucified, died, and was buried. He descended into hell. On the third day he rose again from the dead. He ascended into heaven and is seated at the right hand of God, the Father Almighty. From there he will come to judge the living and the dead. I believe in the Holy Spirit, the Holy Catholic Church, the communion of saints, the forgiveness of sins, the resurrection of the body, and life everlasting. Amen. Our Father, who art in heaven, hallowed be thy name. Thy kingdom come, thy will be done on earth as it is in heaven. Give us this day our daily bread, and forgive us our trespasses, as we forgive those who trespass against us. And lead us not into temptation, but deliver us from evil. Amen. Hail Mary, full of grace, the Lord is with thee. Blessed art thou amongst women, and

Blessed is the fruit of thy womb, Jesus. Holy Mary, Mother of God, pray for us sinners, now and at the hour of our death. Amen. Hail Mary, full of grace, the Lord is with thee. Blessed art thou amongst women, and blessed is the fruit of thy womb, Jesus. Holy Mary, Mother of God, pray for us sinners, now and at the hour of our death. Amen. Hail Mary, full of grace, the Lord is with thee. Blessed art thou amongst women, and blessed is the fruit of thy womb, Jesus. Holy Mary, Mother of God, pray for us sinners, now and at the hour of our death. Amen. Glory be to the Father, and to the Son, and to the Holy Spirit, as it was in the beginning, is now, and ever shall be, world without end. Amen. The first sorrowful mystery, the agony in the garden. In his anguish, he prayed with all the greater intensity, and his sweat became like drops of blood falling to the ground. Then he rose from prayer and came to his disciples, only to find them asleep, exhausted with grief. Our Father, who art in heaven, hallowed be thy name. Thy kingdom come, thy will be done, on earth as it is in heaven. Give us this day our daily bread, and forgive us our trespasses, as we forgive those who trespass against us. And lead us not into temptation, but deliver us from evil. Amen. Hail Mary, full of grace, the Lord is with thee. Blessed art thou amongst women, and blessed is the fruit of thy womb, Jesus. Holy Mary, Mother of God, pray for us sinners, now and at the hour of our death. Amen. Hail Mary, full of grace, the Lord is with thee. Blessed art thou amongst women, and blessed is the fruit of thy womb, Jesus. Holy Mary, Mother of God, pray for us sinners, now and at the hour of our death. Amen. Hail Mary, full of grace, the Lord is with thee. Blessed art thou amongst women, and blessed is the fruit of thy womb, Jesus. Holy Mary, Mother of God, pray for us sinners, now and at the hour of our death. Amen. Hail Mary, full of grace, the Lord is with thee. Blessed art thou amongst women, and blessed is the fruit of thy womb, Jesus. Holy Mary, Mother of God, pray for us sinners, now and at the hour of our death. Amen. Hail Mary, full of grace, the Lord is with thee. Blessed art thou amongst women, and blessed is the fruit of thy womb, Jesus. Holy Mary, Mother of God, pray for us sinners, now and at the hour of our death. Amen. Hail Mary, full of grace, the Lord is with thee. Blessed art thou amongst women, and blessed is the fruit of thy womb, Jesus. Holy Mary, Mother of God, pray for us sinners, now and at the hour of our death. Amen. Hail Mary, full of grace, the Lord is with thee. Blessed art thou amongst women, and blessed is the fruit of thy womb, Jesus. Holy Mary, Mother of God, pray for us sinners, now and at the hour of our death. Amen. Hail Mary, full of grace, the Lord is with thee. Blessed art thou amongst women, and blessed is the fruit of thy womb, Jesus. Holy Mary, Mother of God, pray for us sinners, now and at the hour of our death. Amen. Hail Mary, full of grace, the Lord is with thee. Blessed art thou amongst women, and blessed is the fruit of thy womb, Jesus. Holy Mary, Mother of God, pray for us sinners, now and at the hour of our death. Amen. Hail Mary, full of grace, the Lord is with thee. Blessed art thou amongst women, and blessed is the fruit of thy womb, Jesus. Holy Mary, Mother of God, pray for us sinners, now and at the hour of our death. Amen. Glory be to the Father, and to the Son, and to the Holy Spirit, as it was in the beginning, is now, and ever shall be, world without end. Amen. O my Jesus, forgive us our sins, save us from the fires of hell. Lead all souls into heaven, especially those in most need of thy mercy. The second sorrowful mystery, the scourging at the pillar. Pilate's next move was to take Jesus and have him scourged. Our Father, who art in heaven, hallowed be thy name. Thy kingdom come, thy will be done, on earth as it is in heaven. Give us this day our daily bread, and forgive us our trespasses, as we forgive those who trespass against us. And lead us not into temptation, but deliver us from evil. Amen. Hail Mary, full of grace, the Lord is with thee.
Blessed art thou amongst women, and blessed is the fruit of thy womb.

womb, Jesus. Holy Mary, Mother of God, pray for us sinners, now and at the hour of our death. Amen. Hail Mary, full of grace, the Lord is with thee. Blessed art thou amongst women, and blessed is the fruit of thy womb, Jesus. Holy Mary, Mother of God, pray for us sinners, now and at the hour of our death. Amen. Hail Mary, full of grace, the Lord is with thee. Blessed art thou amongst women, and blessed is the fruit of thy womb, Jesus. Holy Mary, Mother of God, pray for us sinners, now and at the hour of our death. Amen. Hail Mary, full of grace, the Lord is with thee. Blessed art thou amongst women, and blessed is the fruit of thy womb, Jesus. Holy Mary, Mother of God, pray for us sinners, now and at the hour of our death. Amen. Hail Mary, full of grace, the Lord is with thee. Blessed art thou amongst women, and blessed is the fruit of thy womb, Jesus. Holy Mary, Mother of God, pray for us sinners, now and at the hour of our death. Amen. Hail Mary, full of grace, the Lord is with thee. Blessed art thou amongst women, and blessed is the fruit of thy womb, Jesus. Holy Mary, Mother of God, pray for us sinners, now and at the hour of our death. Amen. Hail Mary, full of grace, the Lord is with thee. Blessed art thou amongst women, and blessed is the fruit of thy womb, Jesus. Holy Mary, Mother of God, pray for us sinners, now and at the hour of our death. Amen. Hail Mary, full of grace, the Lord is with thee. Blessed art thou amongst women, and blessed is the fruit of thy womb, Jesus. Holy Mary, Mother of God, pray for us sinners, now and at the hour of our death. Amen. Hail Mary, full of grace, the Lord is with thee. Blessed art thou amongst women, and blessed is the fruit of thy womb, Jesus. Holy Mary, Mother of God, pray for us sinners, now and at the hour of our death. Amen. Hail Mary, full of grace, the Lord is with thee. Blessed art thou amongst women, and blessed is the fruit of thy womb, Jesus. Holy Mary, Mother of God, pray for us sinners, now and at the hour of our death. Amen. Glory be to the Father, and to the Son, and to the Holy Spirit, as it was in the beginning, is now, and ever shall be, world without end. Amen. O my Jesus, forgive us our sins, save us from the fires of hell, lead all souls to heaven, especially those in most need of thy mercy. The third sorrowful mystery, the crowning with thorns. They stripped off his clothes and wrapped him in a scarlet military cloak. Weaving a crown out of thorns, they fixed it on his head and stuck a reed in his right hand. Our Father, who art in heaven, hallowed be thy name. Thy kingdom come, thy will be done on earth as it is in heaven. Give us this day our daily bread, and forgive us our trespasses, as we forgive those who trespass against us. And lead us not into temptation, but deliver us from evil. Amen. Hail Mary, full of grace, the Lord is with thee. Blessed art thou amongst women, and blessed is the fruit of thy womb, Jesus. Holy Mary, Mother of God, pray for us sinners, now and at the hour of our death. Amen. Hail Mary, full of grace, the Lord is with thee. Blessed art thou amongst women, and blessed is the fruit of thy womb, Jesus. Holy Mary, Mother of God, pray for us sinners, now and at the hour of our death. Amen. Hail Mary, full of grace, the Lord is with thee. Blessed art thou amongst women, and blessed is the fruit of thy womb, Jesus. Holy Mary, Mother of God, pray for us sinners, now and at the hour of our death. Amen. Hail Mary, full of grace, the Lord is with thee. Blessed art thou amongst women, and blessed is the fruit of thy womb, Jesus. Holy Mary, Mother of God, pray for us sinners, now and at the hour of our death. Amen. Hail Mary, full of grace, the Lord is with thee. Blessed art thou amongst women, and blessed is the fruit of thy womb, Jesus. Holy Mary, Mother of God, pray for us sinners, now and at the hour of our death. Amen. Hail Mary, full of grace, the Lord is with thee. Blessed art thou amongst women, and blessed is the fruit of thy womb, Jesus. Holy Mary, Mother of God, pray for us sinners, now and at the hour of our death. Amen. Hail Mary, full of grace, the Lord is with thee.

Blessed art thou amongst women, and blessed is the fruit of thy womb, Jesus. Holy Mary, Mother of God, pray for us sinners, now and at the hour of our death. Amen. Hail Mary, full of grace, the Lord is with thee. Blessed art thou amongst women, and blessed is the fruit of thy womb, Jesus. Holy Mary, Mother of God, pray for us sinners, now and at the hour of our death. Amen. Hail Mary, full of grace, the Lord is with thee. Blessed art thou amongst women, and blessed is the fruit of thy womb, Jesus. Holy Mary, Mother of God, pray for us sinners, now and at the hour of our death. Amen. Hail Mary, full of grace, the Lord is with thee. Blessed art thou amongst women, and blessed is the fruit of thy womb, Jesus. Holy Mary, Mother of God, pray for us sinners, now and at the hour of our death. Amen. Glory be to the Father, and to the Son, and to the Holy Spirit, as it was in the beginning, is now, and ever shall be, world without end. Amen. O my Jesus, forgive us our sins, save us from the fires of hell. Lead all souls into heaven, especially those in most need of thy mercy. The fourth sorrowful mystery, the carrying of the cross. Carrying the cross by himself, he went out to what is called the place of the skull, in Hebrew, Golgotha. Our Father, who art in heaven, hallowed be thy name. Thy kingdom come, thy will be done, on earth as it is in heaven. Give us this day our daily bread, and forgive us our trespasses, as we forgive those who trespass against us. And lead us not into temptation, but deliver us from evil. Amen. Hail Mary, full of grace, the Lord is with thee. Blessed art thou amongst women, and blessed is the fruit of thy womb, Jesus. Holy Mary, Mother of God, pray for us sinners, now and at the hour of our death. Amen. Hail Mary, full of grace, the Lord is with thee. Blessed art thou amongst women, and blessed is the fruit of thy womb, Jesus. Holy Mary, Mother of God, pray for us sinners, now and at the hour of our death. Amen. Hail Mary, full of grace, the Lord is with thee. Blessed art thou amongst women, and blessed is the fruit of thy womb, Jesus. Holy Mary, Mother of God, pray for us sinners, now and at the hour of our death. Amen. Hail Mary, full of grace, the Lord is with thee. Blessed art thou amongst women, and blessed is the fruit of thy womb, Jesus. Holy Mary, Mother of God, pray for us sinners, now and at the hour of our death. Amen. Hail Mary, full of grace, the Lord is with thee. Blessed art thou amongst women, and blessed is the fruit of thy womb, Jesus. Holy Mary, Mother of God, pray for us sinners, now and at the hour of our death. Amen. Hail Mary, full of grace, the Lord is with thee. Blessed art thou amongst women, and blessed is the fruit of thy womb, Jesus. Holy Mary, Mother of God, pray for us sinners, now and at the hour of our death. Amen. Hail Mary, full of grace, the Lord is with thee. Blessed art thou amongst women, and blessed is the fruit of thy womb, Jesus. Holy Mary, Mother of God, pray for us sinners, now and at the hour of our death. Amen. Hail Mary, full of grace, the Lord is with thee. Blessed art thou amongst women, and blessed is the fruit of thy womb, Jesus. Holy Mary, Mother of God, pray for us sinners, now and at the hour of our death. Amen. Hail Mary, full of grace, the Lord is with thee. Blessed art thou amongst women, and blessed is the fruit of thy womb, Jesus. Holy Mary, Mother of God, pray for us sinners, now and at the hour of our death. Amen. Hail Mary, full of grace, the Lord is with thee. Blessed art thou amongst women, and blessed is the fruit of thy womb, Jesus. Holy Mary, Mother of God, pray for us sinners, now and at the hour of our death. Amen. Glory be to the Father, and to the Son, and to the Holy Spirit, as it was in the beginning, is now, and ever shall be, world without end. Amen. O my Jesus, forgive us our sins, save us from the fires of hell. Lead all souls to heaven, especially those in most need of thy mercy. The fifth sorrowful mystery, the crucifixion. Jesus uttered a loud cry and said, Father, into your hands I commend my spirit. After he said this, he expired.

0: Our Father, who art in heaven, hallowed be thy name. Thy kingdom come, thy will be done, on earth as it is in heaven. Give us this day our daily bread, and forgive us our trespasses, as we forgive those who trespass against us. And lead us not into temptation, but deliver us from evil. Amen. Hail Mary, full of grace, the Lord is with thee. Blessed art thou amongst women, and blessed is the fruit of thy womb, Jesus. Holy Mary, Mother of God, pray for us sinners, now and at the hour of our death. Amen. Hail Mary, full of grace, the Lord is with thee. Blessed art thou amongst women, and blessed is the fruit of thy womb, Jesus. Holy Mary, Mother of God, pray for us sinners, now and at the hour of our death. Amen. Hail Mary, full of grace, the Lord is with thee. Blessed art thou amongst women, and blessed is the fruit of thy womb, Jesus. Holy Mary, Mother of God, pray for us sinners, now and at the hour of our death. Amen. Hail Mary, full of grace, the Lord is with thee. Blessed art thou amongst women, and blessed is the fruit of thy womb, Jesus. Holy Mary, Mother of God, pray for us sinners, now and at the hour of our death. Amen. Hail Mary, full of grace, the Lord is with thee. Blessed art thou amongst women, and blessed is the fruit of thy womb, Jesus. Holy Mary, Mother of God, pray for us sinners, now and at the hour of our death. Amen. Hail Mary, full of grace, the Lord is with thee. Blessed art thou amongst women, and blessed is the fruit of thy womb, Jesus. Holy Mary, Mother of God, pray for us sinners, now and at the hour of our death. Amen. Hail Mary, full of grace, the Lord is with thee. Blessed art thou amongst women, and blessed is the fruit of thy womb, Jesus. Holy Mary, Mother of God, pray for us sinners, now and at the hour of our death. Amen. Hail Mary, full of grace, the Lord is with thee. Blessed art thou amongst women, and blessed is the fruit of thy womb, Jesus. Holy Mary, Mother of God, pray for us sinners, now and at the hour of our death. Amen. Hail Mary, full of grace, the Lord is with thee. Blessed art thou amongst women, and blessed is the fruit of thy womb, Jesus. Holy Mary, Mother of God, pray for us sinners, now and at the hour of our death. Amen. Hail Mary, full of grace, the Lord is with thee. Blessed art thou amongst women, and blessed is the fruit of thy womb, Jesus. Holy Mary, Mother of God, pray for us sinners, now and at the hour of our death. Amen. Glory be to the Father, and to the Son, and to the Holy Spirit, as it was in the beginning, is now, and ever shall be, world without end. Amen. O my Jesus, forgive us our sins, save us from the fires of hell. Lead all souls into heaven, especially those in most need of thy mercy. Hail, Holy Queen, Mother of Mercy, our life, our sweetness, and our hope. To thee do we cry, poor banished children of Eve. To thee do we send up our sighs, mourning and weeping in this valley of tears. Turn then, most gracious Advocate, thine eyes of mercy towards us, and after this our exile, show unto us the blessed fruit of thy womb, Jesus. O clement, O loving, O sweet Virgin Mary, pray for us, O Holy Mother of God, that we may be made worthy of the promises of Christ. Let us pray. O God, whose only begotten Son, by his life, death, and resurrection, has purchased for us the rewards of eternal life, grant, we beseech thee, that by meditating upon these mysteries of the most holy rosary of the Blessed Virgin Mary, we may imitate what they contain and obtain what they promise. Through the same Christ our Lord. Amen. Most Sacred Heart of Jesus, have mercy on us. Immaculate Heart of Mary, pray for us. In the name of the Father, and of the Son, and of the Holy Spirit. Amen.
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Cathedral of St. Agnes in Rockville Center, New York. Today is Friday of the 11th week in Ordinary Time. We welcome all of those joining us through the Catholic Faith Network. The celebrant of this Mass is Father Flanagan.

0: In the name of the Father, the Son, the Holy Spirit, the grace of our Lord Jesus Christ, the love of God, and the communion of the Holy Spirit be with you all.
1: And with your spirit.
0: Brothers and sisters, let us acknowledge our sins and so prepare ourselves to celebrate the sacred mysteries. The Confiteor. I confess to Almighty God and to you, my brothers and sisters, that I have greatly sinned in my thoughts and in my words, in what I have done and what I have failed to do. Through my most grievous fault. Therefore, I ask blessed Mary Virgin, all the angels and saints, and you, my brothers and sisters, to pray for me to the Lord our God. May Almighty God, mercy on us, forgive us our sins, and bring us to everlasting life.
1: Amen.
0: Lord, have mercy.
1: Lord, have mercy.
0: Christ, have mercy.
1: Christ, have mercy.
0: Lord, have mercy.
1: Lord, have mercy.
0: Let us pray. Today's a Roman Catholic Church. You know, we celebrate the feast of this fellow called Romuald. Romuald died in the late 11th century. He died in Ravenna, and he founded this group of Camaldese hermits. And his whole focus was that in order to grow closer to Christ, we need to be more contemplative, more silent, and more meditative. It strikes me in an age that we're so busy and so complicated that this efforts on our life to grow close to Jesus can learn well from St. Romuald. O God,

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Grant that denying ourselves and following Christ, we may merit to reach the heavenly realms on high. Through our Lord Jesus Christ, your Son, who lives and reigns with you in the unity of the Holy Spirit, God forever and ever.

0: reading from the second book of Kings. When Athaliah, the mother of Ahaziah, saw that her son was dead, she began to kill off the whole royal family. But Jehosheba, daughter of King Jehoram and sister of Ahaziah, took Joash, his son, and spirited him away along with his nurse from the bedroom where the princes were about to be slain. She concealed him from Athaliah, and so he did not die. For 6 years he remained hidden in the temple of the Lord while Athaliah ruled the land. But in the 7th year, Jehoiada summoned the captains of the carrions and of the guards. He had them come to him in the temple of the Lord, exacted from them a sworn commitment, and then showed them the king's son. The captains did just as Jehoiada the priest commanded, each one with his men, both those going on duty for the Sabbath and those going off duty that week, came to Jehoiada the priest. He gave the captains King David's spears and shields, which were in the temple of the Lord. And the guards, with drawn weapons, lined up from the southern to the northern limit of the enclosure, surrounding the altar and the temple on the king's behalf. Then Jehoiada led out the king's son and put the crown and the insignia upon him. They proclaimed him king and anointed him, clapping their hands and shouting, "Long live the king!" Athaliah heard the noise made by the people and appeared before them in the temple of the Lord. When he saw the king standing by the pillar, as was the custom, and the captains and trumpeters near him, with all the people of the land rejoicing and blowing trumpets, she tore her garments and cried out, "Treason! Treason!" Then Jehoiada the priest instructed the captains in command of the force, "Bring her outside through the ranks. If anyone follows her," he added, "let him die by the sword." He had given orders that she should not be slain in the temple of the Lord. She was led out forcibly to the horse gate of the royal palace, where she was put to death. Then Jehoiada made a covenant between the Lord as one party and the king and the people as the other, by which they would be the Lord's people, and another covenant between the king and the people. Thereupon all the people of the land went to the temple of Baal and demolished it. They shattered its altars and images completely and slew Matan, the priest of Baal, before the altars. Jehoiada appointed a detachment for the temple of the Lord. All of the people of the land rejoiced, and the city was quiet, now that Athaliah had been slain with the sword at the royal palace. The word of the Lord.
1: Thanks be to God.
0: The Lord has chosen Zion for his dwelling. The Lord has chosen Zion for his dwelling. The Lord swore to David a firm promise from which he will not withdraw. Your offspring I will set upon your throne. The Lord has chosen Zion for his dwelling. If your sons keep my covenant and the decrees which I shall teach them, their sons too forever shall sit upon your throne. The Lord has chosen Zion for his dwelling. For the Lord has chosen Zion. He prefers her for his dwelling. Zion is my resting place forever. In her I will dwell, for I prefer her. The Lord has chosen Zion, his dwelling. In her I will make a horn to sprout forth for David. I will place a lamp for my anointed. His enemies I will clothe with shame, but upon him my crown shall shine. The Lord has chosen Zion for his dwelling.

0: The Lord be with you.
1: And with your spirit.
0: A reading of the Holy Gospel according to Matthew.
1: Glory to you, O Lord.
0: Jesus said to his disciples, "Do not store up for yourselves treasures on earth, where moth and decay destroy, and thieves break in and steal. But store up treasures in heaven, where neither moth decay destroys, nor thieves break in and steal. Where your treasure is, there also will your heart be. The lamp of the body is the eye. If your eye is sound, your whole body will be filled with light. But if your eye is bad, your whole body will be in darkness. And if the light is in you, how great will be the darkness." The Gospel of the Lord.
1: Praise to you, Lord Jesus Christ.
0: I served for 10 years at St. John's University as what we call the superior of the house. So I was responsible for the 22 men that lived on campus during those 10 years. Now the past 7 years, another man has been elected and chosen to serve as the superior. But during that time, 8 men either left the house to go to Germantown, Philadelphia, our mother house, or they went home to God. In all those 8 men's lives, I always encourage them, clean your room. Now, for some reason or another, some of the men, of those 8 men, some of them were hoarders. Now, when one of them died, after teaching over 30 years at the university, his room was filled with books. There were books behind books on the bookshelves. And he was my friend. And he knew he was going home to God. And I told him, I said, "Please, don't burden us. Do us a favor. Get rid of some of this stuff. You haven't touched some of this stuff in years. I don't even think you know what's on these shelves." Well, he reminded me, "I don't have energy. I will work with you," but it never happened. So when the time came for him to go home to God, as he did, I was tasked with my assistant to clean his room. 65 boxes of books. But not only that, he was a very frugal man and saved money. But he's one of those men who save money by using dollar bills and $5 bills and hiding them in books. So not only did we have to clean up all those books, we had to flip through each of them to make sure there was no cash in any of them before we sent that shipment of books off to Africa. I don't think a moment went by that day where I wasn't frustrated with my friend and said, "Why did you do this to us? How could you have done this to us?" It took us 3 days to pack up all those books and finally clean his room. Full days, and I was exhausted. I felt personally attacked, and I said, "What did I do to you to make you leave such a mess for me?" I don't think it was intentional. I think the man was just so sick and so tired that he had no energy to do what he needed to do. But me being Irish, I took everything personal. And so therefore, I found myself saying, "How could you have done this?" I think of that when I think of that kind of complicated long reading that Tom Bucaria proclaimed for us, that first reading from the Book of Kings. A lot of violence, a lot of killing, a lot of destruction. But one thing is clear, that people are killing each other in ancient times because they themselves have been hurt. Right at the outset, we heard it very clearly.

clearly. Someone's child had been killed, so she decides to destroy every other one in her purview. I don't know about you, but that seems to be the case with me sometimes. When I'm hurt, when people hurt me, other people better look out, because I'm going to rip their face off, or I'm going to destroy someone else in my purview. And that's not what we're called to do. We're called to, as we've heard all week long, to engage in this active forgiveness. And all we got to do is look to the cross, where Jesus himself was falsely accused and didn't say to God, strike these people down, destroy these people. No. In God's love, he said, Father, forgive them, for they know not what they do. In my own life, and in those who I try to evangelize, I encourage them to keep clean rooms, even though I'm no longer the boss. Not to leave people in a tizzy, angry, upset, but to let people be free. I guess the question for us this day, flowing from this reading, these set of readings, is twofold. One, what is our relationship with our possessions? Do we hold on to them? And do they prevent us from having full, healthy, dynamic, engaging relationships? Surely to this day, the man has been dead for 8 years, and I'm telling you this story with the same emotion as I told it 8 years ago, so you know it's real in my life. But secondly, do we like to get people back for hurting us? And if so, let's look to the cross. Let's look to the cross and see our God, who has such a passionate love for us, a love for us that is undying, and forgives those, even those who have falsely accused him.

0: We make our needs known to the Lord now.
1: For the church, that in times of difficulty or persecution, she may be strengthened by the grace of the Holy Spirit and stand firm in truth, let us pray to the Lord.
0: Lord, hear our prayer.
1: That leaders of the world may act with wisdom and compassion, let us pray to the Lord.
0: Lord, hear our prayer.
1: For the sick and suffering of our community, that they might be consoled by the healing presence of Christ, let us pray to the Lord.
0: Lord, hear our prayer.
1: For the intention of this Holy Mass, the deceased members of the Waltman family, and for the needs and intentions we hold in the silence of our hearts and in the hearts of those watching on the Catholic Faith Network. Let us pray to the Lord.
0: Lord, hear our prayer. Loving God, we trust in your mercy and goodness you give us reason to. Therefore, we ask you hear our prayers, make great confidence through Christ our Lord.

0: Pray, brothers and sisters, that my sacrifice and yours may be acceptable to God the Father Almighty.
1: The Lord accept the sacrifice at your hands for the praise and glory of his name, for our good and the good of all his holy church.

0: Grant those who approach your altar, O Lord, that spirit of devotion with which the blessed Abbot Romuald was on fire, so that pure of heart and fervent in charity, we may offer you a worthy sacrifice. Through Christ our Lord. Amen. The Lord be with you.
1: And with your spirit.
0: Lift up your hearts.
1: Lift them up to the Lord.
0: Let us give thanks to the Lord our God. It is truly right and just, our duty and our salvation, always and everywhere to give you thanks, Lord, Holy Father, Almighty and Eternal God. For in the saints who consecrated themselves to Christ for the sake of the kingdom of heaven, it is right to celebrate the wonders of your providence, by which you call human nature back to its original holiness and bring it to experience on this earth the gifts you promised in the new world to come. And so, with all the angels and saints, we praise you, as without end we acclaim.

You are indeed holy, O Lord, the fount of all holiness. Make holy, therefore, these gifts, we pray, by sending down your Spirit upon them like the dewfall, that they may become for us the body and blood of our Lord Jesus Christ. At the time he was betrayed and entered into his passion, he took bread and giving thanks, he broke the bread, gave it to his disciples, saying, "Take this, all of you, and eat of it. For this is my body, which will be given up for you." In a similar way, when supper was ended, he took the chalice, and once more giving thanks, he gave it to his disciples, saying, "Take this, all of you, and drink it. For this is the chalice of my blood, the blood of the new and eternal covenant, which be poured out for you and for many for the forgiveness of sins. Do this in memory of me." The mystery of faith.

Therefore, as we celebrate the memorial of his death and resurrection, we offer you, Lord, the bread of life and the chalice of salvation, giving thanks you've held us worthy to be in your presence and minister to you. Humbly we pray that, taking the body and blood of Christ, we be gathered into one by the Holy Spirit. Remember, Lord, your church spread throughout the world, and bring it to the fullness of charity, together with Leo XIV, our Pope, John Barris, our Bishop, and all the clergy. Remember also our brothers and sisters who have fallen asleep, the hope of the resurrection, all who have died in your mercy. Welcome them into the light of your face. Have mercy on us all, we pray, that with the Blessed Virgin Mary, Mother of God, Blessed Joseph, her spouse, with the blessed apostles and all the saints who have done you well throughout the ages, may we merit to be co-heirs to eternal life and praise you for all eternity. Through him and with him and in him, O God, almighty Father, in the unity of Holy Spirit, all glory and honor is yours

0: At the Savior's command, informed by divine teaching, we dare to say,
1: Our Father, who art in heaven, hallowed be thy name. Thy kingdom come, thy will be done on earth as it is in heaven. Give us this day our daily bread, and forgive us our trespasses, as we forgive those who trespass against us. And lead us not into

0: In the merciful Lord, we pray from every evil, graciously grant peace in our days, that by the help of your mercy, we may always be free from sin and safe from all distress, as we have the blessed hope in the coming of our Savior, Jesus Christ.
1: The kingdom of power and the glory
0: of the Lord Jesus Christ, who said to your apostles, "Peace I leave you, my peace I give you," look not upon our sins, but upon the faith of your church, and graciously grant our peace and unity in accordance with your will, who live and reign forever and ever.
1: Amen.
0: The peace of the Lord with you always.

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1: Lord, I am not worthy that you should enter under my roof, but only say the word and

0: Let us pray. By the power of the sacrament which we have received, renew our hearts, O Lord, so that by the example of the abbot, Blessed Romuald, being wise in things above and not in the things of earth here below, we may merit to appear in glory with Christ, who lives and reigns forever and ever.
1: Amen.
0: The Lord be with you.
1: And with your spirit.
0: May Almighty God bless you, Father, Son, and Holy Spirit.
1: Amen.
0: Go in peace.
1: Thanks be to God. The recessional hymn is number 570, To Jesus Christ, Our Sovereign King.

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0: don't even remember what my draft number was, but I decided I'm gonna cut to the chase and I'll join the Navy, which I did.
1: I went into the Air Force out of high school. And the main reason was there was, at the time there was a draft going on, and that I was either gonna get drafted, I was gonna get drafted for sure, all right? So I decided to enlist.
2: Well, if you look at the common theme in every foreign war that our servicemen and women have fought, where they put their physical health on the line, their psychological and emotional health on the line, to serve a cause bigger than themselves.
3: Well, for me personally, I've always admired veterans, as my grandfather was one and my cousin is currently serving in the Air Force. I think it's important for us to pray for, I mean, just anybody, but especially veterans, because they're making sure that we get the right to be practicing Catholics. Many people around the world don't have that, and these men and women who served for us are giving sometimes their lives for us to be able to just be here in Mass, and feel it's very important that we honor them, what they sacrificed.

0: this. But Saint Joseph, he was a provider, and Saint Joseph, he was a protector. And so even though he never was a member of the military, it was Saint Joseph's job to protect his family. It was Saint Joseph's job to protect Jesus Christ as an infant and protect Jesus Christ's mother so that they could accomplish their mission. And that's exactly what the military does for us. That's exactly the ideals that our soldiers try to pursue. Our soldiers seek to be protectors and to provide protection for us so that we can accomplish the mission that Jesus Christ has given to each of us. And so for us as Catholics, as we think of following Christ and having a relationship with him, we owe a debt of gratitude to our soldiers who have put their lives on the line so that we can have the freedom to follow Jesus Christ without fear and without worry. And so no, Joseph was a carpenter and he was not a member of the military, but Joseph and the military, they had an awful lot in common. They both provided for people and they both protected people so that they could accomplish their mission.
1: And if you look at the common theme, the Revolutionary War, World War I, World War II, Vietnam, Korea, we were always on the side of freedom. Our soldiers were always on the side of freedom, including the freedom of religion, the freedom that allows us to gather here in special places across America to practice our faith. We have our servicemen and women to thank for that. So that's why I think it's important that we recognize them as Catholics for giving us all of our freedoms, including the freedom of religion.
2: My grandfather, he served in the Marines, but he was a Navy corpsman. So with the Navy, then went to the Marines as a corpsman. He served in the Vietnam War, as well as Desert Storm. And then I've heard some sad stories of things he's had to do. And then my cousin, he's in the Air Force currently, and he's been in the Air Force for a couple years now. And I've heard things from him, like cool things he's done, planes, and it's really interesting. And what they do as military men is really impressive. They protect, make sure that we don't get invaded, that we keep our freedoms, just like St. Joseph protected Jesus. The veterans are protecting us as U.S. citizens.
3: My dad served, my grandfather served. It's just when you have a family member or knowing in history that maybe a family member served in military, it really speaks great words of courage, strength, honor, the dedication, the sacrifice they've given to our country. And it's time for us to recognize these men and women. And I think having a family member in the whatever branch, Navy, Army, Marines, Coast Guard, it's like we want them to know that we back them, we support them. Since we are in this nation, we believe that we are one nation under God, and we should be thankful for all the sacrifice and blessings that our servicemen and women have given to this great country.
4: Well, I was gonna get drafted, for sure, all right? So I decided to enlist and go in the Air Force, and figured that that would be the best way of meeting, at the time, my military obligations. Yes, it was during the Vietnam War. It was in 1966. And actually, I was going, my very best friend and I decided we would go in together, and we enlisted together, and then when it came for that final physical, he had to bow out and went in the next cycle, but I wound up going in and had my tour of duty at various training facilities, and wound up in Alaska for 3 years helping to put together a new communication system.
5: I don't even remember what my draft number was, but I decided I'm gonna cut to the chase and I'll join the Navy, which I did. And that was in January of 1968. After boot camp, I was waiting for my orders and I wasn't getting my orders. And I'm sitting there with all the rest of the fellas that was in my company. And let's put it this way, some of the places they were going to wasn't so nice. And I really lucked out, because prior, before I actually went into the military, I went to a computer school, technical school, over in Trenton. When I signed up, I gave them all that information and whatever. And I said, well, where am I going? I says, I just got this small little technical thing.

0: As it ended up, I was so fortunate I ended up getting orders to the Bureau of Naval Personnel in Washington, D.C. I didn't serve in anywhere in the battle zones. However, it was always in the back of your mind of what could have been, where I could have been, and what happened. And we had a lot of fellas on our ship that served there and come back and would tell us. And the main thing was, you know, just being in the military at all, when you're overseas and all that, you never know how it's going to affect you. You know, could that war at that time expand it? And we would have to go down through there.
1: There was a time in history when Christians thought that maybe it was impossible to be both a Christian and a soldier at the same time. And St. Augustine reminded us of what we call the just war doctrine in the Catholic Church today, that there are times when it's necessary to take active and aggressive measures against an enemy to protect innocent life, just the way Joseph protected the innocent life of his own son and his own wife. Sometimes people confuse Christianity with weakness because of the parable when Jesus tells us to turn the other cheek. But did you know that the parable of turning the other cheek was actually a message of strength in the face of sin, actually a message of strength in the face of an aggressor? Jesus Christ says that if somebody slaps you on your right cheek, stand up and turn to them your left as well. And that was actually a sign of strength, a peaceful sign of strength in the face of aggression and in the face of sin. Because to be struck on the right side is to be struck with a backhand, to be struck by somebody who is not afraid of you, who's not intimidated by you, and who does not respect you. To stand up after you've been slapped on your right cheek and turn to them your left cheek is to invite them to punch you close-fisted. Jesus Christ was not a weakling. Jesus Christ was strong. Jesus Christ himself was a carpenter, and he would have been a rather imposing figure just because of his vocation as a carpenter. Jesus Christ is not telling Catholics to be weak in the face of sin and adversity. He's calling us to be strong, but to be strong in the most peaceful way possible. And that's what a Catholic Christian does, and that's what the just war doctrine proclaims, that we are called to be strong in the face of sin and in the face of aggression, but in the most peaceful way and the most just way possible. And that is the ideal of any good military.
2: You have served our great country and continue to serve our country and for those who have given their lives. Allow the Holy Trinity to continue to pour out their graces upon you in the Father, Son, and the Holy Spirit. Allow our world to continue to be thankful for the freedom you have given us and also for all those who have continued to give us our freedom.
0: But I always thought about me, basically me, I guess they say I was fortunate I didn't have to go there, but then on the other hand, I felt as I fully didn't serve my country properly as members of my family did. My dad and three of his brothers are all World War II veterans. My dad served in England. My one uncle was a radioman, a B-17 flying over Europe. Another uncle was serving on a minesweeper who did all through southern Italy and then through Iwo Jima and all that. And then the fourth uncle was also U.S. Navy. He served on a cruiser. That's about my, I say about the military. I just wish I could have did more.
2: In the Father, the Son, and the Holy Spirit. Thank you very much.

The biggest thing that I know of, and I see it today, is PTSD. They all have that. I mean, very few, and as my uncles, even my dad, ever mentioned too much about it. I mean, my dad would tell me about the things they had then, the buzz bombs, the B-2 rockets that the Germans would fly over and drop on them like that, which was probably devastating. The one uncle was actually shot down over Belgium, and they all still remember that stuff. You could see it in them, but

0: they never wanted to discuss it. And that's the thing I think it happens today too, is with a lot of my fellow Legionnaires and whatever, it's still there. It's stuff that you just can't get out of your mind.
1: Well, my dad was in the military. He fought, he was part of the great invasion at Normandy and did a lot of work at, again, he was an engineer and did a lot of work getting our soldiers through Normandy and into Germany. I know the experience was very tough on my dad, but you know, he got through it like a lot of other folks got through it. It was a tough time. I would say yes, the soldier that saw action, and not just back in World War II or whatever, but they see atrocities happen like nothing, all right? Like the soldiers in Afghanistan, for example, see atrocities that happen to people that experience terrible things that happen to them because of what's going on there. The inter-brother feuds and all that that go on. I'm not saying that we're the cause of it, but we see it. And I can imagine it being burned into your brain forever, and you need some peace there. I think that's what probably happened to my dad. You know, he probably saw some things there that as a 19-year-old he never should have seen, and a lot of 19 and 18-year-olds. And you have to turn to God for some help to get around that.
0: These guys will discuss it with you, being you're a fellow military. They can't discuss that with wives, children, whatever. They find it more open to discuss with someone who's been in the military, and which is good for them. It gets it off their chest, they can clear their mind, and many of them belong to different organizations, the DAV and things like that, where they can go and get help just to ease their minds a little bit more. Well, the best advice I could give is something that I know from a personal experience. Best to come back and join your church again, maybe through an RCIA type program or something like that, and get back in. And the thing is, just talk to God about what your problem is. As I said earlier, a lot of times they don't like to talk to other people, to doctors, this, that. Just sit there and say your peace to the Lord and be thankful for what you have and pray for your fellow soldiers, military men who weren't able to make it home. Every day I get down on my hands and knees and I say my morning prayer, say my evening. I thank the Lord for everything I've had, for the great life. Just something like that. It doesn't have to be anything really drawn out, any real formal prayers, just something that you say right from your chest, from your heart to the Lord, and one-on-one. It's like I'm speaking to you now, same way.
2: So being Catholic and being Christian isn't being weak at all. Being Catholic and being Christian is actually being strong in the face of sin and in the face of adversity, but being strong in the most peaceful and just way possible. And so the Catholic Church teaches in the Just War Doctrine that it's our goal and our calling as people to protect innocent life whenever possible, all innocent life, and to only take lethal measures when that's the only way that we can possibly protect innocent life. But the truth is that throughout history, there have been times when lethal methods were necessary in order to protect innocent life. And at the end of the day, that is our deepest calling from God, to protect innocent life, to protect the life that God has created. Because we as Catholics believe that all life from the womb to the tomb is sacred. And so that's the vocation of every Catholic Christian. It's also the vocation of the military, to protect innocent life and even protect innocent life by lethal means if it ever becomes necessary.
3: So my dad is a Korean War vet. He doesn't like to talk about it a whole lot, but we do because we want to recognize him and honor him. And he was from an amazing generation of people that were willing to step up and put everything on the line to serve a cause bigger than themselves. He came back home. He started a family in Levittown, here in Bucks County. There are eight of us, eight

0: kids. And his military service was always part and parcel to his Catholic faith, which was part and parcel to our family structure. They were all sort of interwoven together. And I think that's really the American story. Our soldiers are very much like St. Joseph. They're our protectors. They protect us from harm, protect us from forces of evil that are trying to harm us and to attack our freedoms that we cherish in this country. So there's certainly a connection between the two.
1: I was originally thinking a soldier praying to like a cross, and then I found this Lest We Forget statue, which is Jesus holding a soldier. And I just thought it was the perfect statue, is the soldier, if you look at it, the soldier has obviously gone through things, and you can really see how there's sadness in that Jesus is giving him comfort. And I thought that was the perfect statue as to honor veterans.
2: If you believe there is a God, all right, and choose to ignore the implications of that, then, you know, God gave us the free will to do just that. But if you honestly believe that there is a God, I think you have a moral obligation to explore that and bring him in and make him a part of your life. I see it, especially in my ministry here, whether it's going to a place like Chandler Hall or Crestview or whatever, where people are either in the final stages of their lives or very sick, how important it is to just spend a couple of minutes with them. And it can't help but make you feel even stronger about your faith and that God can work through you, regardless of your sinfulness or whatever. Yeah, it's got to be part of you all the time. And if you make it part of you all the time, you can get through a lot of problems a whole lot better.
3: I'm there for church, and maybe I might give a nod or something like that. I said, when I'm at church, there's no hat, no, there's nothing that shows I'm in the military except maybe a lapel pin or something like that. But after being a member here 35 years, and like I said, with the veterans masses and other things, people know, and they just sort of acknowledge you, which that's all you just want, is just a little tip of the hat or whatever, you know. That's fine with me. In addition to being a member of the American Legion for 32 years, I'm also a member of the Knights of Columbus, which is for over 40 years now. I started out in St. Joseph the Worker in Levittown, where I went through the chairs there. And then about 5 years ago, I guess it was, I transferred to the council up here at Hennessy. So I've always had my balance of church and state, if you wish, between all that there. And I try to serve the both of them as best as I could through the years.
4: As a Catholic Christian, you don't need to be a member of the military to have a deep respect and gratitude for the military. It's only because of the military that it's frankly so easy to be a Catholic Christian in this country.
5: I mean, we go through so many things, especially maybe if we lost a friend or a loved one and we don't know how to handle that experience that we've encountered. And when you're in war, or you're in war, you're fighting for a country, you're going to see things that is going to impact you. And it can be really hard. And that's why it's so important that our faith continues even in the military. We want the military family to know that we're there to support them. Because even when they come back from war, they need that support by the Catholic Church, or even by any denomination, to be honest, because that's where you can find healing. I mean, there's things that we see that we feel like we can never be healed from, but Christ takes those crosses from us, and we really have to entrust ourselves to him to take that cross. Even Mary went through great sorrow. That's why we call her Our Lady of Sorrows, because she saw the death of her own son, but yet she was embraced by John. And so the church also embraces those who may be feeling that same sorrow and sacrifice. So we allow them to come to us, to allow them to feel that healing from our Lord.
0: I'm a Catholic, and it's really guided and molded my view of the world. my view of the individual's relationship to government.

0: That's very important that it molds you and it set your baseline. One of those things also is making sure that they're separate, because by separating them, you protect both. That's very important. We've seen countries go down a different path that leads to very bad things. But at the same time, I think the fundamentals of the Catholic faith, of loving thy neighbor like thyself, taking care of people, seeing God's spirit and God's eyes in every single human being, and understanding that even some people that it's hard to see God in them, He's there. You just got to look really hard. And I think that's the important thing that I've learned from my Catholic faith. It really has guided the way I view policy, my interactions with other people. St. Joseph is a role model because he did what we should all aspire to do. He put all of his wants and needs on the back burner to put his family on the front, including risking everything. He gave all of himself for his family, and we're all called to do that. Every single one are called to do that for our friends and neighbors.
1: And so if you'd like to say a deeper and more personal yes to Jesus Christ and imitating his father, St. Joseph, won't you say this prayer with me? In the name of the Father, and of the Son, and of the Holy Spirit, amen. Lord God, we thank you for St. Joseph and his example to us as protectors of the vulnerable. We also thank you for Jesus Christ and his death on the cross for our sins. Lord, I welcome your Son, Jesus Christ, into my life personally. Help me to imitate St. Joseph as a protector and a provider to those in need. In the name of the Father, and of the Son, and of the Holy Spirit, amen. If you've prayed a prayer like this, we believe that you've simply consciously decided to welcome and cooperate with the grace of your baptism. Now go and make a good confession, and go and receive the Eucharist regularly, so you can continue to grow in your Catholic and personal relationship with God and imitate St. Joseph.

on the bench over there to our to my left, in honor of Jim Casey. Jim Casey was a fellow usher with me at 7:45 Mass. He was there all the time. He and I did a lot to when we were organizing the Veterans Day Masses here, and we would talk even when this was in the process of getting done. And it was a shame that poor Jim couldn't make it. The dedication, all that, but I'm sure he's sitting in that bench there. I could just about see him sitting there now. And he was a good man, and a great honor for him to be remembered by our parish.

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6: Joshua's language is deliberate. Not just God will help, not just God will be present. He says, the Lord will do wonders among you. Well, the word for wonders in the Hebrew language refers to divine acts that surpass human capacity. The wonders that we can experience in our lives and as a ministry are beyond human capacity. We cannot do it. It's the same word used to describe the plagues in Egypt, the 10 plagues, wonders beyond human capacity. The parting of the Red Sea was the way it was described, wonders beyond human capacity. The manna that came in the wilderness, beyond human capacity. The quail, the cloud by day, the fire by night that led them and watched over them, beyond human capacity. These are not minor miracles, they're not. These are the markers of a God who's active, a God who's powerful, and a God who's faithful and wants us to give him this year. I don't know about you. I've always been in charge of my life in many ways. Yes, I've made Lord the center of my life, and I said, you're the Lord, and now, Lord, I'll lead. But I'm frightened by what this means. I'm genuinely frightened of what this means. Because will I do what he asks? Will I walk the way he wants? Will I give what he demands? It's easy to be a Christian. It's easy to turn up to church. It's easy to be part of a community until you get serious. It's easy. And the promise in Joshua chapter 3 is not vague. It's just not. Tomorrow the Lord will do wonders among you. That's the promise. Tomorrow. But there's a condition. And the condition is this: the people must consecrate themselves today. You must make yourself holy before. That's why we begin this year not with announcements, but with intercession. Not with declarations of what we're going to do, but with a posture that says, Lord, do in me whatever you must, so that you can do through me whatever you will. Lord, do in me whatever you must, so that you can do through me whatever you will. Bless 2026. These 21 days of prayer and expectation are not just a little pretty few days of prayer where we say some nice prayers. No. This is a cry of a heart asking God for wonder in these next 21 days. Asking him to do what we can't do in our own lives, in our families,

in this ministry, in the church, in the world. I hear people complaining about the world and what's not and what's this and the mistakes. And I sometimes just want to go to those people and say, would you be quiet? Just be quiet. Would you have a little faith for a while and talk of the things of God and the negativity of our world? Just be quiet. Just be quiet. Bless 2026 says God's in charge, but it begins with consecration. Now in Exodus chapter 13, verse 21, as they were going through the wilderness, it says, by day the Lord went ahead of them in a pillar of cloud to guide them on their way, and by night in a pillar of fire to give them light. God never meant for his people to walk by instinct alone. He wasn't leaving them to their own devices, you walk it out. From the beginning, Israel was led not by maps, not by human reason, and it certainly wasn't led by strategic plans. It was led by fire. Fire from the beginning. Fire, a visible presence of God among them. There was something about them, a holy guidance, not predictable, not programmable, but trustworthy. There was something in the atmosphere, and it was God. And when they left Egypt, it was that fire that led them. When they reached the wilderness, it was the fire that remained with them. When they camped around the presence of God, the tabernacle. When they moved, they followed it. No matter the direction, no matter the cost, no matter the lives lost or given. This is what it means to be a people of consecration, to follow the fire and not our feelings. To follow the fire and not our feelings. In a world that's driven by logic, data, efficiency, all have their place. That kind of life can seem foolish. It can seem foolish. I had great reason to reflect today as I've been preparing for some of the things that we've been doing. I stayed up very late last night working on some of the messages I'm about to give and about on the 21 days of prayer. And then I woke very early and I've worked on it all day and on other things. And I have this vivid memory of being the little boy who sat at the desk on the 19th of July, 1977. I can picture it as if I'm just there now. And I've got the book where I wrote in it, I'm calling you to proclaim my glory to the ends of the earth. I was ridiculed by so many people. So many people laughed at me. When I said to them, I wanted to share the gospel, people told me I was a fool. People said to me, you just want to be in it because you just want to do that. You want to be famous or you want to get rich. And if Sandra was here, she'd say to me, so how's that working out for you? Yeah. And I remember how disillusioned I was because the people of faith, the people in the church, were people of so little faith. And when you talk to many of them, it was because they couldn't conceive that God could speak with such clarity, precision, and direction. And that he would put it and give it and put it within a broken vessel. Because that's what he always does. He puts his calling in a broken vessel so that that broken vessel can never say, look at what I did. But look at what God did. As I've reflected this week on the 194 out of 195 countries, I've been thinking all week, how do I get that one last country? That's going to take some smuggling, probably. But I've got an idea. Because wouldn't you just feel unhappy to just miss one? That might cost, and I'm going to pick one of you because it's probably going to cost your life. They're probably going to shoot you after they get you. But at least it will have got there, right? And so if anybody is expendable, just if you just want to come see me, I'll choose you first.

You know? And I've just been thinking to myself, a consecrated life is a life that says, not me, but you. When I was in the East recently, talking to all these bunch of young people about faith from around the world, and I looked into their faces, and some of them very enthusiastic about faith, and some of them clearly not so sure. I couldn't help but think of the journey that they had and how important they were and how precious they all were. I've been looking at TikTok lately, and I've been looking at particular TikTok videos and wasting far more time on it than I should. But of seeing people come home and surprise their parents or a boyfriend or a girlfriend when they arrive home unexpected. And it makes me just well up with emotion. And you know, and I've watched a whole number of Christmases where people have given presents to each other. And I've watched these other videos where in the presents some people have got engaged and married, and it's been... And the thing that's in common to everybody, whether they have faith or not, is we love, don't we? We love our families. We have emotion for people. And I haven't been able to help think, but people are more, and yet there are so many broken people in the world. There's so much sadness out there. There's so many people that are lost. And they need to hear the proclaiming majesty of a God who's perfect. And that's what God's asked us. Now, we're not a ministry with huge resources by any means. We're not. We're not a huge ministry with a whole pile of people who have availability. We're not. And yet he never ever chose resources and say, well, you've got enough resources, you can. And he never went along and said, you've got enough people, you can. He came along and he picked ordinary people, Jesus did. People that you and I probably wouldn't choose. And whether we like it or not, he's chosen us. He's chosen us. And he's chosen us in other places. And I know that there are people in other cities and towns around the world who are saying, could we do and have impact as where we are? Had a long conversation with someone yesterday in another city. Is this possible for us? Is it? It's not logical. But that's what I sense God is asking of us. To give this year to him. See, what we're being called to in this year, in all the places we are, is to live the way of the early church. It was the way of Jesus himself, who said, very truly I tell you, the Son can do nothing on his own, but only what he sees the Father doing. And if Jesus himself walked in this posture, I can't do anything unless the Father does it, how much more must we? How much more do we need these 21 days of saying to God, God, I can do nothing, but you can. And so if Christ walked like that, we should. See, everybody loves the idea of fire and fire from God. It sounds exciting, it sounds powerful, it sounds energizing. But in Scripture, fire doesn't fall randomly. If you study the Scriptures, where does the fire fall on people? It's never random. Fire falls only on sacrifice. It fell on the altar where they offered their sacrifice. It fell on the hearts of people who wanted it. Elijah built an altar on Mount Carmel. And only when the altar was restored and the offering was laid down did the fire from heaven come. In the upper room, the disciples gathered in obedience and prayer, and then the fire of Pentecost fell. It always comes with sacrifice. Will you sacrifice the time for these 21 days to spend that
10 or 15 minutes every day to pray with a group of people around the world and consecrate the year. When the Catholic Eye ministry began, it was always about proclaiming Jesus. Nothing has changed. And it was about listening to the whisper of God and doing what he said, even if it looked impossible. If in 2025, what we've done, it seems more by accident than design, reached 194 countries, let's reach more people in every one of those countries, in every one of those places. It wasn't the result of genius marketing. We don't have a marketing budget that big. It wasn't. It was the result of one thing. It was the result of God's faithfulness to a boy years ago who sat at a desk and said, if you'll pick me, I'll do whatever you ask. And there are some of you, God has waited all your life for you to get to be 70 and 80 years old, for you to be in a place that says, pick me. He had to wait that long for you. Why he waits like he does, who knows? So in 2026, we stand on the threshold of a global movement of impactors communities in countries in many places. A Formation for Life and Mission Training Center that we are thinking about and working at and asking the question, how can we bring people from all over the world so that they can go home and be the hands, feet, and voice of God? We've been talking about how do we set up a youth movement that we don't know how to do, but because you don't know how to do it. And some people are anointed to start things, and some people are anointed to take those things and move them on, study religious orders. And we're going to continue to proclaim through our media and all the things we do. But none of what we are about to attempt can be done through human strength. Not for 1 year, not for one day. We must be a people marked by surrender. People who carry the presence more deeply than the pressure of what it all means. People who rest in the Word of God, that's living that word that keeps rising more than in outcomes. People who make space for the Holy Spirit to lead even when it costs. So will you give to 2026 to him? Now, let me say this. If you're not serious, don't. I often reflect on the scripture where it talks about giving money in church, and it says God loves a cheerful giver. And I've heard some great teaching on if you're not happy to give financially and you feel unhappy every time the basket goes by or the request gets made, you know what you should do? Don't give. In a previous group I was in, whenever anybody stood up to say, hey, we're going to take up the offering, we developed a culture of everyone would cheer, because it was the time of worship of God. Might be a good thing for us to do. You know. But what would God do in us? So for 21 days, we will, through the daily devotionals, have a series of prayers that I will pray with people, but also the prayers will be there in a written form, in written form. So if you don't want to pray them and listen to me praying them, then you don't have to. You can just pray them yourself. I would say this to you. As a man called me from another city, another capital city, he called me and he said, my son who doesn't go to church is deeply moved by what's happening in Impactors right now. And then I got a call from another man in another city who said, my son who doesn't go to church is being moved right now. I want to encourage you, take the impactors, take this material, send it to people.

couple of days' time, Scott is going to set up a way that people can start even days after as we begin. So people will be able to start right throughout January and even into February and do the 21 days at their pace with the videos and everything else. So I want to encourage you, because here's my question that is the premise of the entire 21 days of prayer. If God called you to heaven in 2026, are you ready? I am. I'm ready to go today. Are you? For 21 days, let's give him our lives. Let's give him this work. And let's walk wherever he asks us to go and to do whatever he asks us to do. So I'm going to ask them if they'll put some music on right now, because I'm going to pray and I'm going to lead you all and everywhere around the world in let's dedicate 2026 to God. Why don't you stand with me? We're in all the places you are. Why don't you stand? Even if you're by yourself. If you're in the car, stop. If you're on a bus, just stand up. Give your seat to someone. Dear Father, we come before you right now in the name of the Father and of the Son and of the Holy Spirit. Father, the cross was the symbol of new life. The cross was what set us free. And Father, as we come to this year, 2026, and we come with all of our New Year's resolutions, which are good things, and the things we want to make that are different, Lord God, and they're all good things, we want to take it to another level, because we want to declare this year, 2026 in our life, yours. And we want to walk in your way, in what you're doing in this year. Lord, you do give us skill and ability and talent and intellect and education, Lord God, and amazing and smart people. You give us all of that. But Father, you do even more than that. You give us yourself. And so, Lord, we take all of the human elements that we have and we lay them at your feet. And we say, Lord, we give you this year. We make it holy. We make it holy in our words. We make it holy in our thoughts. We make it holy in our actions. We give this year to you. And maybe, Lord, we didn't understand what this was about. Maybe we just thought that 21 days of prayer and expectation were just about praying for the year ahead and praying that God would bless us. And that's a good thing. But I sense, Lord, you're asking for something more. You're asking that this year be declared as yours, and we step into what is yours. So take this year. And Lord, in those areas of our life where there are habits that cripple us, strengthen and heal us. Lord, for those of us who've been hurt and injured by what people have done to us in our childhood, in our youth, maybe by what's happened to us in relationships and marriages and in businesses where we've been treated fairly or unfairly, Lord God, and we've been hurt and injured. Father, right now, as we step into this year that's yours, bring healing to us. Bring wholeness to us. Break the habits, Lord. Break the human habits, Lord, that keep us back from being who you call us to be. Father, in those areas of our life where we did wrong, where we were in the wrong, where we failed, and I can think of so many for me, forgive us and heal us. Heal us, Lord. Heal us from our mistakes, from our frailty, from our, Lord God, from our limitations. And so, Lord, as we commit to this year, we don't come with a whole series of plans and say, God bless this. Not that having plans is a bad thing. Lord, we more say, point out to us
guide

0: us, lead us, direct us, show us what is our plans for this year. What should we be doing? And bring your miraculous power upon us in all things. Father, I pray for the Impactus communities around the world. I pray for everyone here in Perth. Lord God, you have drawn this community of people here, and Lord, they are having influence around the world, even though many of them may not know it, but most do. Lord, make them holy. Lord, I consecrate them to you. I give them to you. Make them holy. Lord, for those who are in Impactors in Melbourne, in East Melbourne, Father, you see every name. Make them holy. I consecrate them to you. Lord, such amazing people that are there. Lord, for those in New Jersey, in the United States, Father God, for all the plans we have, Lord, make that a place of holiness. Bless their leadership. Bless those who coordinate, those who gather, Father. Lord, we commit this year there for you. Father, we pray for Townsville. Lord God, Townsville, Lord, we just consecrate that place to you. Lord, I could just keep naming more and more places, small and large. Lord, for those who have a dream in their heart to have what this ministry is in their place, show them how, make it possible, and show us how we can help them. Father, I pray for young people, for this place and for the young people that we'd reach around the world. We need your miraculous power, and you're capable. Come, Lord God. Lord, I pray for the resources, the funding and the finance that we need. And Lord, we know that will enable us to reach more people. Lord, make a way through. Show us how. Father, come right now in Jesus' name and have your will and have your way in us. We commit to you. And Lord, bless every person around the world who will do these 21 days of prayer and expectation. Prayer coming to you, expectation because you are sovereign and what you'll do in us. Father, hear our prayer today. And Father, we make this prayer in Jesus' name through the power of your Holy Spirit. And everyone said, Amen.
1: Hey, thanks for being with us. I'll see you next time. And don't forget, wherever you are, God's never ever far from you.

0: I'm Amy Grant, and I want to talk to you from my heart about the heart. There was nothing about my life that said, you have a ticking time bomb in your chest. But I did. I wound up in the office of a cardiologist because I was there with my husband. And at the tail end of that, the cardiologist looked at me and said, I want to see you. No one was more surprised than I was to learn I was living with a rare heart condition. He said, Amy, this condition, you'll be fine, and then catastrophic. A few months later, I had open heart surgery that saved my life. And I owe it to the research and life-saving medical breakthroughs developed by the American Heart Association. I'm grateful for the American Heart Association. Their research gave me more time to do the things I love with the people I love. So listen to your heart. I'm here today because...
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3: 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I'm proud of the work that I'm doing.
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0: Welcome to Real Food, everybody. Look who's here again. Yes, Lydia Bastianich, the queen of cuisine. I don't know. I just made that up. That's bad.
1: Good. You're doing
0: okay. But welcome.
1: Okay.
0: I'm glad you're here. Thanks for coming.
1: Thank you for inviting me.
0: I'm glad you're here. This beautiful setting, right? This is such a beautiful place, isn't it?
1: Oh, it's beautiful to cook outside, yeah. And the birds are chirping, and we're having a good time.
0: It's great. Yeah, we're just kind of enjoying some time outside together. We're doing some dishes that you can do that are simple and just kind of enjoy, and that's the great gift today. We're doing actually a shrimp with fennel pasta, right?
1: Yeah, who doesn't love pasta?
0: And who doesn't love fennel? I love shrimp. It's kind of a mix, right?
1: Yeah, I know you like fennels.
0: I do love fennel, you're absolutely right.
1: And shells, and these are nice. These are the smaller shells. I like that with the shrimp. It's going to go just nice. And I'm going to throw it into the boiling water, salted water.
0: Salted water. We need about, 8 minutes or so, 7 or 8 minutes for that?
1: By then,
0: we're ready to go, right?
1: Yeah.
0: That's good.
1: Let me just mix that. That's it.
0: Now, you're not a big fan. Let's just go through some of the basics. No oil in the water. I never put oil in the water, right?
1: So, go ahead.
0: Never oil in the water.
1: Right.
0: You never break the long pasta.
1: Right.
0: Right? Anything
1: yes.
0: else? Am I leaving anything out? I don't know.
1: No. Okay. So, yes, absolutely. Salt, a little bit of water. And I know some people are conscious about salt. Yeah. Put as much as you can
0: tolerate.
1: Afford, but otherwise it's flat.
0: Pasta, yeah, if you don't put salt in there, right. it's a big difference.
1: You don't put oil. I'm smelling you don't put oil in there. You don't rinse your pasta. You know the old saying, if you throw the pasta to the wall, if it sticks, it's good. But that's because the little starch that's on the outside, you want that.
0: Yes, of course I do.
1: That's where the sauce is.
0: That's what you and I were doing a fundraiser somewhere, and somebody asked us a question. We were sitting on the stage. They said, what's your favorite gluten pasta? And I said, they make gluten-free pasta? I don't even know. I'm not going to eat.
1: They do. But, you know, some people are okay. And it's okay.
0: Yeah.
1: Just cook it right and cook it al dente. So let's go. The pasta's cooking. Let's get going.
0: Let's talk about fennel.
1: Yeah.
0: I'm growing this right now.
1: Are you?
0: And it's really great. And they come back year to year now. Believe it or not, I left a little fennel in the ground and it came back.
1: Oh.
0: I'm really happy about that.
1: So here, the tough outer leaf I'll take off. You can see that. And you can just pluck it out.
0: Now, do you find fennel an easy thing to grow at home if people want to get into that? Not too bad, right?
1: Yeah, it's not too bad. You know, you don't usually get a nice head like that.
0: No, it's hard to find that. Yeah, skinny little guys usually.
1: So let me just kind of clean it. Now, this thing, I always tell them, don't throw away, freeze it. You can throw it in soup. When you make a vegetable soup, you can put it in there to make the soup. Let's cut the...
0: So, and you can get this in the store. I mean, it's readily available year-round, really, right?
1: Absolutely.
0: Fennel.
1: Year-round, it's available. And it's, I usually cut this. I'm going to save this. We're going to put that at the end.
0: Yeah, that looks
1: nice. The fonds, yeah, right?
0: What book are we cooking from today, your book? We always use Lydia's
1: book. Lydia's From My Family to Yours. Our family to yours. This is, you know, cooking. What the favorite? You know, people write to you also. Lydia, how about this? How about that? They always want to know, what is your family favorite food?
0: Yeah, sure.
1: Recipes. And so this is the book.
0: So this is one of the ones that, like, your own family loves a lot,
1: absolutely.
0: Right?
1: Here is the... I cut the...
0: What they call the heart, right, of the fennel?
1: Yeah. And you know, it's actually good for the soup.
0: Yeah, this isn't bad. And it's just got great flavor, too. Yeah. I'm not going to eat it in front of everybody because it'll be hard.
1: Okay, so I'm going to just... Now you're going to slice this for me thin because this is going to go in here. And I'm going to get started with the...
0: The garlic and everything else.
1: Yeah, let me mash the garlic.
0: All right, so I'm going to slice thin.

0: Well, as thin as I can. Now, you know, we should mention that, too. Like, you know, you have cooked with Julia Child, right?
1: Yes.
0: I can't believe that. That must have been so much fun, too, right?
1: Oh, she's funny.
0: Yeah.
1: But, you know, she's very straightforward, very inquisitive. She wants to... When I opened for Lydia first, and I became the chef, that was in 1981. Can you imagine that?
0: Wow. Tell everybody where that was, where Felidia was.
1: 58th Street between 2nd and 3rd Avenue.
0: And prime spot in New York.
1: Yeah. And she came in with James Beard.
0: With James Beard.
1: That's the first time. And she came in, she heard about this Italian young woman, you know.
0: Imagine that.
1: Young then. And that I was cooking different Italian food than it was. It wasn't the Italian-American food, you know.
0: Right, at that point, yeah.
1: Yeah, yeah. And so she came in, she wanted to know all about risotto. She ordered risotto.
0: Really?
1: With mushrooms. And then she came a second time. She wanted me to teach her. She came to my house.
0: Wow. Wow.
1: And that's how we started our friendship.
0: Isn't that something?
1: Yeah, yeah. So,
0: and that was sort of a lifelong friendship, right?
1: Absolutely. She's okay. The one that ultimately asked me to be on her show. Go ahead, you can throw that in here. Asked me to be on her show.
0: Can you imagine
1: and,
0: that?
1: And that's how my TV career started, because the producer says, hey, Lydia, you know, you're pretty good. How about...
0: Yeah, you could do this.
1: You could do this.
0: You could do this.
1: And she encouraged me.
0: Wow, isn't
1: that
0: beautiful?
1: And that was 25 years ago.
0: Isn't that amazing? Okay. I'm going to get going on some shrimp.
1: Yeah, and this too I need chopped, but you can do that at the end.
0: I'll do that at the end, yeah.
1: Okay. I'm going to season this with salt.
0: It smells great already.
1: Already.
0: Talk about shrimp with me a little bit. Now, with cooking with shrimp, I think...
1: These are pretty big shrimp.
0: These are nice ones, right?
1: Yeah.
0: J.F. Clark, that's my shrimp guy. Great shrimp, go to jfclark.com.
1: They look beautiful.
0: That's what this guy deals in. I mean, like, that's a nice thing. Like, if you go to a supermarket and buy shrimp, you know, it's not the same as getting somebody who, like, knows shrimp.
1: Yeah, yeah, these are really beautiful. And these look like 10, 12s,
0: you
1: know?
0: Yeah, these are big. Yeah, so yeah. Tell everybody about that, because that's like a different designation.
1: You in our industry, we order U30, U35, U12, U8s. That means that there's under 8 shrimps per pound.
0: Wow.
1: And that's pretty good.
0: That's pretty good.
1: If you have U15 or U35, that means that there's under 35 per pound, meaning a lot of more shrimps, but smaller.
0: Yeah, but and some dishes kind of require that too, right? I mean,
1: yeah,
0: it's like
1: yeah,
0: bigger isn't always better with shrimp.
1: Exactly,
0: right?
1: And it's more expensive.
0: Yeah.
1: So, you know, you were generous here, maybe because I'm coming. You
0: well,
1: give me
0: you know,
1: big shrimps.
0: We killed the fatted calf for you. That's all.
1: I'm going to put just a little bit, just...
0: Talk about the family. The family is doing okay. Everybody's great,
1: Everybody's
0: right?
1: Everybody's doing fine.
0: I love, you know, because, you know, we've known each other for quite a while, 18 years, believe it or not. You've been coming on the show. We know each other. We've been doing a lot of stuff together these days.
1: Yeah.
0: You know, it's interesting. Like, as your life has kind of gone on now, you have the luxury of being able to spend time, a lot of time giving back.
1: I do.
0: You really do, which is so nice, you know?
1: I do. You know, I came here as a young immigrant, 12 years old. And America, the Catholic Charities actually brought us here. We had nobody.
0: I love that story.
1: You know, so they brought us, they found a home for us, they found a job. And the American people, they were so kind, so welcoming, you know, so... because, you know, sometimes families, the Italian families, have others that bring them here, but we had nobody.
0: Are you ready?
1: Yeah, yeah.
0: I got a lot of shrimp here. I went crazy. Okay. Hope you don't mind.
1: No. You have more shrimps than Chelsea.
0: I know, but that's okay.
1: Okay.
0: One for one. That's what I'm believing.
1: All right. So I'm going to pick
0: Now, you've been in the restaurant business, of course, and all of that. So, like, shrimp is a really popular menu item,
1: shrimp
0: right?
1: Shrimp and chicken. Those are the two.
0: I think that would be the best,
1: yeah,
0: right?
1: Yeah. So...
0: For me, too. I like them both, too.
1: Chop this up for me.
0: So, let me clean this knife a little bit.
1: Okay.
0: Make believe with this sanitary rig.
1: Let's see. Is this the...
0: That's all the way.
1: Okay, that's what I want.
0: Because the shrimp are kind of cold.
1: Yeah, they were cold. Okay, so we let them... I'm looking here. I said, okay, but yeah, you see the fennel wilted a little bit. It's ready.
0: Yeah, that's good.
1: And now the shrimps. You don't want to overcook the shrimps. I'm testing these.
0: Give us a pointer about that, because I'm worried about that, too. Overcooking shrimp. What about that? How do you do that? I'll test this for you.
1: Test me.
0: Snooze, you lose. Oh, I like them like that.
1: They're ready?
0: Mm, well, I bet they're.
1: A little bit more of the shrimps, and then we will... Well, the shrimps needs to be just seared a little bit, and you throw them in the last minute. So
0: and they're kind of pink is the best color, right?
1: Yeah, they're almost they remain pink, a little translucent on the inside. Mm.

0: because then they become tough if you overcook them.
1: And then they cook the rest of the way too when you put the hot pasta in and everything else, right?
0: Absolutely.
1: And actually what you're doing too is like it's kind of creating its own sauce too, right, as we go along here?
0: Yeah. This is the combination of the sauce. But you see we use the fans. You can put parsley in here if you'd like or whatever. So I'm looking here. Did we put enough hot pepper? Should I put a little?
1: Pepperoncino and me, we're very good friends. Just like...
0: you put a lot of shrimps, that's why.
1: Yeah, you need it.
0: Okay.
1: That's good too. You know, I grow that. I dry the hot peppers.
0: You've dried them too?
1: Yeah, I dry them.
0: Oh, God.
1: I have to give you a little jar.
0: You go down to Calabria. Calabria is in the instep of Italy, you know.
1: Okay.
0: Italy has 20 regions. And you go in the summer, in July or whatever, you see the windows are all festooned. They hang them on a rope.
1: With the hot peppers?
0: Yeah, and they hang them around the house.
1: I love that.
0: Where the sun, so they dry in the sun.
1: Yeah, yeah.
0: And it looks like 4th of July, all decorations, absolutely.
1: Well, I save them. I got some Calabrian, you know, seeds, and I grow the plants, and then I save them all, and I keep them all in the garage in a pan, and they dry up, and then I grind them up, and they're good.
0: They're good, absolutely.
1: Oh, they're delicious.
0: But, you know, you can use this whole thing. Okay, so you can throw that in.
1: That goes in, right?
0: The pasta, you think, is done by now?
1: The pasta was done, so I know it is done.
0: What do you mean, was done?
1: When I tried
0: it. Did I miss the boat?
1: I tried it.
0: All right. And you see how I just, I don't drain it. I don't wash it. You don't need it. Just throwing it in like that.
1: And the nice thing about the shells is they'll hold a little water, too. So that's okay, because that's going to help the sauce to build, right?
0: Yep, absolutely.
1: Oh, that looks just so nice, doesn't it?
0: Huh?
1: I love
0: that.
1: Look
0: at this. Okay. And I love this. Do you like
1: the spider? You got to have a spider, right?
0: Everything. I get my vegetables.
1: You know what? I'm not great with tongs.
0: Why?
1: Getting the spaghetti out and everything. I'm always dropping it and everything else. Any trick on that or no? Just be careful,
0: No,
1: right?
0: No. I'll tell you. Tongs. I'll tell you why. You see, these are tongs.
1: Yeah.
0: There's too much space here.
1: Right.
0: So these are, I flattened them up a little bit.
1: You know, so the metal ones, you can flatten them up, right?
0: You can do this too.
1: Oh, yeah, look at that. That's great. That's going to be so much better.
0: Look, common sense in the kitchen.
1: Common sense in the cookbook, common sense in the kitchen.
0: You got it.
1: How many cookbooks do you have out?
0: It's
1: a lot.
0: Yeah, 13.
1: 13, yeah, because you fill up a whole shelf in my bookcase.
0: So you know what?
1: Look how nice that looks.
0: This looks nice. I would like a little more. How about a little basil in here?
1: You don't have to tell me twice.
0: Okay.
1: Basil I've been growing for a long time. It looks great, right?
0: Looks wonderful. This is, you got yourself...
1: a real healthy plant, right?
0: Beautiful, beautiful.
1: And it smells so delicious,
0: basil. I'm collecting all the tips. Go ahead. You can chop it and throw it right in here.
1: Now, with basil, I'm a little more of a rough chop guy. I don't know about you. I don't want to...
0: Yeah, but that's the way it is. Sometimes you just rip the basil.
1: Yeah, I don't even mind doing that. When I'm making like a tomato,
0: uh-huh.
1: I do that too.
0: Put a little bit more.
1: You know what I've been doing a lot now?
0: Tell me.
1: People are not going to like this. I put little anchovies in the sauce sometimes.
0: Yeah.
1: It adds a lot.
0: But it adds because it disintegrates.
1: Yeah, and people don't even know.
0: Yeah, exactly.
1: Now all the priests I eat with all the time are going to know. I'm going to be in trouble. You put anchovies in there? Yeah, I do.
0: But anchovies like an umami, the Italian umami.
1: Yeah.
0: Well, you can throw it all in here. And it's even in soups.
1: Oh, delicious.
0: Echo. You see, okay.
1: Look how nice that looks.
0: Look at this. Oh. The little touch. All right, so now we're almost ready.
1: Clean up the house.
0: Yes, clean up a little bit. Okay.
1: You have a serving bowl over there? You do, right?
0: I do. I have everything here.
1: Mm.
0: I am all set.
1: So now we're gonna plate this, like for the table, right?
0: Yeah. Now, the question I get asked a lot is about cheese. Do you put cheese with your fish? Do you like cheese with fish?
1: I don't like cheese with fish myself.
0: There you go.
1: I know people who do, though. And they all look, right?
0: So at this point, you close, you could put that. But
1: What's your thought on the shrimp?
0: Well, I mean, your house, I'm going to follow yours.
1: Yeah, but do you put cheese sometimes or not?
0: Not really.
1: No, I don't usually.
0: You know what I put cheese in when I have the breadcrumbs and I sort of bread the fish with the breadcrumbs?
1: Oh, yeah, yeah.
0: In there I put.
1: Yeah, that's good. I do that, too.
0: Look at this.
1: Oh, look how nice that looks, right?
0: Mm-hmm.
1: You know what I just realized? Look what I got right here.
0: I know. Most
1: important thing we got.
0: Okay.
1: Just so we could taste a little something and see if it's poison.
0: Yes, so let me shut this off.
1: Now, you built a sauce there. I mean, that was not like French school of sauce building. It just happened naturally, right?
0: Yeah, but that's the best way. Let me.
1: So it was a little bit of garlic, and then there was the oil, the butter.
0: And the fennel.
1: And the fennel. Just built the sauce.
0: Fennel. Just like that. A little bit of

0: Look how beautiful. It smells fantastic too, right? Oh my God, the aroma.
1: Okay. Now, you have your fork?
0: I'm ready.
1: Okay.
0: My generous shrimp. Lots of shrimp.
1: Yeah. But everybody loves shrimp. So, could you put pieces of salmon in here? You could, but you have to even less of the time, you know, because salmon will break down. But it's okay if it breaks down.
0: It's okay.
1: You could do it with chicken too.
0: Chicken would work too, I bet, right?
1: Okay. I'm trying to.
0: Oh boy. So good, right? Try this, you won't be sad. This is a terrific recipe. You can get it at the Real Food website too, cfntv.org, hit Real Food, it's right there. We'll be right back with more right after this.
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6: It is the best feeling in the world. They impact me. I'm proud of the work that I'm doing.
7: There's been dramatic results in our kindergarten classroom this year from having a foster grandparent.
0: So that looks delicious. I love the shrimp in there. That was delicious. I think the priest in the rectory might be getting that.
1: Good.
0: Yeah, it's going to be a good meal tonight.
1: All right.
0: Now, I like, to tell you the truth, I'm not a gigantic steak person.
1: Mm-hmm.
0: But I love steak this way that we're making it, pizzaiola.
1: Yeah, but you know why? Because you get, it's not just all about the meat.
0: Right.
1: You get the vegetables, you get the other flavors in there. And I like it too. And it's kind of balances the meal out.
0: It does, and it's a different, like, I'm not, would you go to a steakhouse for dinner? Like, do you like going to steakhouses? I'm not a giant steakhouse guy, you know?
1: Yeah, no. I know what you mean. I used to like, you know, when we first came to America and you saw these big kind of pieces of meat.
0: Yeah.
1: Because in Italy, you know, we don't eat a lot of meat.
0: No. Well, I think it was Abbondanza too, right? Everything was like, you know, great in America. Everything was giant, right?
1: Exactly.
0: Yeah.
1: But that's the Sunday sauce. That's what the Sunday sauce
0: is
1: all about.
0: I love that too.
1: But you know, Sunday sauce in Italy is different. It doesn't have all this meat, but it is based on the fact that when the immigrants came, you know, the immigrants, the first influx, I guess, came around the 1800, and from Sicily, from Calabria, and from Campania, which is Naples.
0: Yeah.
1: They came, they were hungry.
0: Imagine
1: and they came here, then they began, you know, tomatoes were here, so they began the sauce. There was meat. So in Italy, a Sunday sauce has a small piece of meat, cotica, which is the skin of the pork, salted.
0: Yeah.
1: But here you have the meatballs, the bracciola, the sausages,
0: and
1: everything.
0: Then the hunk of pork and the hunk of beef, everything just laying in there.
1: Because they, yeah? Good living. They came here, they finally had. Throw this in for me.
0: So you want the peppers in?
1: Yeah.
0: So now we have red and yellow, but that's just for looks, really, right?
1: Yeah.
0: Any of them work. Look, nice job on the throw, huh?
1: Yeah, even the green.
0: Would work, right?
1: Yeah. Absolutely. Just don't get your head cut.
0: I don't grow peppers. Do you grow them?
1: Yeah, I do, but not these big ones. Like the green ones.
0: The Cubanelle? Like the
1: yeah, the Cubanella. I like the Cubanella.
0: I like those too. I like them fried.
1: I do too.
0: I love them fried.
1: Uh-huh.
0: And you know what I like when you go to a restaurant and they put those out on the table with Italian bread? Then I tell the guy, if you just want to bring the check, I'm ready. Because I don't even need to have anything else.
1: Yeah, absolutely.
0: I love it.
1: Absolutely. We'll throw the mushroom too in.
0: Mushrooms go?
1: Mm-hmm.
0: Mushrooms have a lot of water too, right? Isn't it?
1: They do, yeah. But you have to kind of begin letting them out. That's a lot of vegetables here, but I like that. You know, if you have this pizzaiola left over, you can make pasta with it today. Mm. You know,
0: that's a good rigatoni in there would be nice.
1: Yeah,
0: I like
1: put some salt.
0: A little salt,
1: salt
0: right? That's what I was thinking. Because salt will start a little sauce going right away, right?
1: Exactly, it'll pull the water
0: My
1: out.
0: Fingers don't come together well. I always drop salt. A little more, right?
1: Yeah. Okay, that sounds
0: that's
1: good.
0: That's good, I'll get it going.
1: You
0: want
1: to put a little peperoncino?
0: Absolutely. This is my own homemade, you know?
1: Is it?
0: Yeah, I dry the peppers, yep.
1: Good for you.
0: There
1: okay.
0: You go.
1: So now we're cooking okay. The steaks are going to be just a little bit of oil and toss them around. The salt we'll put on, just toss them around, and I will sear them the last minute.
0: So we have, these are called shell steaks, right?
1: Yes.
0: And these are good for this kind of dish too, because they're tender, right?
1: Absolutely. And we'll slice it. And they have a lot of vegetables and meat, and this will be enough for four people, no problem.
0: I was going to say, because if you slice it, it'll go a little bit further too, right?
1: Exactly.
0: Which is nice.
1: Okay,

0: me put this on. And then I'm going to need a little bit of sauce. Are you going to get in this?
1: You want me to do it? I'm happy to do it.
0: Absolutely.
1: Because I could get my hand in the 28-ounce can.
0: Okay.
1: I practiced.
0: You practiced.

0: Because a little bit spills in.
1: Uh-huh.
0: I don't want to get your shirt either. I'm watching. Now I'm in there. Now I'm in the bottom.
1: All right, get it off.
0: Okay, a little bit more. Got that.
1: Okay. You're like a machine there.
0: That's it. You don't need a moolie. You got Monsignor Jim.
1: All right,
0: there you go.
1: Throw it all in.
0: Okay, I'll get this. I'll rake it out a little bit.
1: Yeah.
0: Now I'm going to do the slosh method, which is the Lydia slosh method.
1: Never. Yeah.
0: Look how I do this. I do this with my hand over the water.
1: Absolutely.
0: Just so I get a little bit out.
1: Like at mass.
0: Right?
1: At the end.
0: Look, that's at the end of mass. Exactly. Leave it to you to know that. That's funny.
1: Yeah. You got to wash your hands.
0: Now I got a little. Well, now I'm more clean. I feel good.
1: Okay.
0: So now that's all coming together pretty fast,
1: absolutely.
0: Right?
1: Absolutely. You can throw that right in here.
0: I'm going to get this going like this.
1: So we don't waste anything.
0: And I always think of that. Like, you know, this is sort of God's creation. You want to treat it with a little respect, right?
1: Absolutely. You don't want to waste anything.
0: No, there you go.
1: Nature is God's gift to us, and we want to respect
0: it. Use it well, right?
1: Absolutely. So let me.
0: Now, are you going to put anything on these steaks, or just oil is enough, right?
1: Oil, and then when we pull it out, we're going to do the...
0: We'll do a little seasoning?
1: Yeah. So let me get all organized here. You see, I always...
0: You want a hot pan, right?
1: Yeah, you do.
0: Does it feel hot yet or no?
1: Yeah. Go ahead, the back of your hand.
0: Oh, yeah, definitely you can feel it.
1: Absolutely.
0: Yeah, it feels good.
1: So this is how I can tell my temperature. So let's go.
0: Oh, yeah, that's the noise you want, right?
1: Yep.
0: So the idea is get a little crust on there, as we would call caramelization, right?
1: Right. You want to seal off all the juices in there. And, you know, one of the things is people get tempted when it's there moving it around.
0: I know.
1: Let it be.
0: This is something I say all the time when I talk to people. Men do that. I don't think women are as bad at this. Men are always putzing around, moving things.
1: They need to be in control.
0: What is that about?
1: They need to be in control.
0: Even with the grill, pushing it down. Why would you do that?
1: Yeah.
0: Right?
1: No, us women have a little bit more patience.
0: I live with a priest who's like, he's like a murderer on the grill. He's pushing it down. And like, leave it alone. It'll be all right.
1: Yeah.
0: Now, I want to mention this plate. This is a beautiful plate. This is something you designed, this plate, right?
1: Right.

0: Grano Arso.
1: So talk about, that was so interesting to me.
0: Well, you see, in southern Italy, in Puglia, which is some of the best durum wheat and bread comes from Puglia, durum

the workers that worked. So when they were finished harvesting the wheat, the field would be burned, so that burns, all those nutrients go back.

0: grind it and make bread of that. Because if the owners came and they saw that they ate white bread, they knew that they took wheat.
1: Was stealing, oh my gosh, imagine
0: you
1: that.
0: You see how...
1: So you would have this like kind of grayish bread.
0: Exactly.
1: That was made from the burnt wheat. It was absolutely delicious.
0: Yeah, yeah.
1: I love that so much.
0: They make pasta out of it, too.
1: I used to try to sneak a little loaf of that out when I would come to Philidia.
0: Yeah, you did.
1: And I managed to get a loaf out every now and then. Yeah, it was delicious.
0: Oh, you should have asked.
1: I know. I love it. Just love it. And look how nice those steaks are. And by the way, we didn't flip them. We didn't move them around. We didn't squeeze them.
0: You see the caramelization.
1: Caramelization is natural. And there was very little...

0: like this, you know, grilling. If you have a grill, is good.
1: It's okay too.
0: Absolutely.
1: Eh?
0: But this kind of pan searing, it's good. But just you have to get the temperature. You got to get the caramelization on, and you got to let it be until it's done.
1: And then you want it to kind of cool down a tiny bit, because if you're slicing it, you'll lose a lot of the juice
0: exactly.
1: too, right?
0: Exactly. And this is sort of falling just like that.
1: That's right.
0: Now you can make chicken pizzaiola.
1: Like that?
0: Yeah. The same thing, you saute the chicken a little bit nice, a little bit of butter, milder.
1: Yeah.
0: And then you just put a little bit of that, and you can cook it in that or put it on top.
1: Yeah, that's nice too.
0: You can do veal chop pizzaiola, pork chop pizzaiola, all of that.
1: Mezzo rigatoni?
0: Yeah, you can.
1: That'd be
0: pasta.
1: Nice with that too. Can't help but think of that.
0: Yeah.
1: Why don't we let this go for a little bit? We'll come back when it's ready to go, because we'll get

0: good.
1: It may be habit for me.
2: Lunch, dinner, anytime. Antoni Ravioli of North Massapequa.
3: Boy, that just looks terrific. And it came out of the pan. The caramelization is beautiful.
4: Yeah, look at this.
3: Not nice. Complicated. Not
4: yeah, and complicated. And you let it rest a little bit. And I always like to kind of cut it a little bit on a bias.
3: I love that too.
4: Just like that.
3: And this is done, I mean, to a turn. I mean, it's just like a little, like medium rare, really, right?
4: Yeah. Yeah. One, this is a little bit bigger, maybe. And it is a little. So I would, that one we pulled out. It was medium rare, and this one is actually
3: a little more rare.
4: Rare, you
3: which
4: like it
3: good.
4: A little bit more? Yeah. You want me to? Do you want me to put this piece here?
3: That sounds like a good idea.
4: That
3: sounds like
4: I
3: a
4: thought.
3: Smart idea. Yeah.
4: Yeah.
3: Who wants to fight later? Yeah. Now the other thing that's screaming for is a little salt, right?
4: Absolutely.
3: And it's worth the investment in sodium, I think, for this kind of thing, right?
4: I think so.
3: I mean, you know, what are you going to do? You got to have a little something.
4: Okay, so here we are. Look at this.
3: They look beautiful.
4: Mm-hmm. Go ahead. You do the salt.
3: I'll do a little salt.
4: The salt blessing.
3: The special salt blessing.
4: Okay.
3: That's good. It needs a little. I think really they believe it does need a little salt.
4: Mm-hmm.
3: Okay. That's
4: and,
3: good.
4: And so I am going to not cover the whole steak. I think like this. And then people can always pull. And you know, if you have extra, then you put it in a bowl on the side. Just like that.
3: Look how beautiful that looks. It's so colorful too, right?
4: Yes.
3: It's the colors of spring, the colors of summer.
4: Okay.
3: Oh, I love it.
4: So that looks nice. No?
3: And I must say that the tomatoes are crushed just right.
4: Oh, that special touch there. You want some on yours?
3: Are you kidding? Of course I do.
4: All right. Let me get a nice.
3: And I think a little touch of basil right in the end, even just as a design here.
4: Absolutely.
3: A little dress up.
4: Okay. Let me put a little sauce. Now, you see what I would do? I would take this sauce. And I would put it on the side. Did you put salt?
3: Yes, I did. Yeah, I did. I put some salt. Yep.
4: Maybe a little bit more here in the middle. Okay. And you want some basil, you said.
3: Yep. So while Lydia's getting the basil, I'll let you know. If you want to get these recipes, go to cfntv.org, click on Real Food. You can get the recipe yourself, and you can enjoy steak pizzaiolo in your house. Lydia, I want to thank you for coming today. It's great to have you.
4: Look at this.
3: It's always fun to be with you. We always have a good time together, don't you think?
4: Absolutely. We eat together.
3: We talk. We laugh.
4: Yeah. Here.
3: Put it there, please.
4: Okay. Now the knife. I need to cut this a little bit for you.
3: So you cut.
4: Or do you intend to take the whole thing?
3: No, you can have a piece. That's all. No problem. She's cutting it. We'll ask God to bless us before we go, all right? We thank you, Lord, for all the gifts you've given us. We give you thanks for the gift of family, the gift of friendship, the gift of food and faith. We ask you to bless us always, keep us close to you, and help us always to be mindful of those in need. And we ask your blessing upon us as always, in the name of the Father, the Son, Holy Spirit. Amen. God bless everybody. Lydia, God bless you too.
4: God bless you, Father.
3: Thank you. Thanks for being here. We'll see you next time on Real Food, everybody.
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0: Our Faith in Action, today's Society of St. Vincent de Paul, is in Fort Wayne, Indiana, where Vincentians are putting carpentry skills to work as they make beds, dressers, and furniture for people in need.
1: Once a Presbyterian church, now remade by the Society into a home for teenage girls who've been living on the streets. I'm Trace Trulco in Eugene, Oregon. The story just ahead on Our Faith in Action, today's Society of St. Vincent de Paul.
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1: We are in the Hoosier State, Fort Wayne, Indiana. 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
3: The dressers, first of all, then the bunk beds. 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
2: Vincentian John Becker, with the conference at St. Jude Catholic Church, is a part of a team that makes furniture. Many of these items are sold inside this store. Society volunteer Jim Smith, a parishioner at St. Elizabeth Ann Seton Catholic Church and an engineer by background, learned what John and the crew were working on and knew he had to be a part of it.
4: I have a passion myself for woodworking. I have a shop at home, so I started coming down here, see what these people are doing. Just kind of got hooked at that point.
2: Not every bunk bed, chair, or table makes it to the sales floor. Many are used as part of the St. Vincent de Paul Council of Fort Wayne's voucher program, in which furniture and furnishings are provided to individuals and families in need at no cost. The Society's voucher program is helping Aisha Craig. A survivor of domestic violence, Aisha is building a new life with her young children.
5: And they were so quick to step in and help me and my children get things for our new home.
2: A new direction has meant starting from scratch. With help from the Society of St. Vincent de Paul of Fort Wayne, Aisha is turning this house into a home.
5: They really helped in a big way, and I was almost overwhelmed when I went to the store and met some of the people there, and the way they were so gracious and willing to assist me without having ever known me before.
2: Reverend Timothy Rozek, spiritual advisor for the Fort Wayne Council, says the Holy Spirit works through the Society's volunteers.
6: I'm thinking that people who work in the shop work because they love God and they love the poor.
2: John is

0: and motivated by the people he meets.
1: Some of them may have one chair. They're lucky if they got two chairs. They're lucky if they got beds for everybody. And a lot of places we go and, you know, first thing we say, where do you sleep? What do you have to sit on? You know, we go in and we give them what we can, help with whatever people donate to us, we pass along to the needy.
0: Aisha raves about the quality of the handcrafted furniture.
2: They're like, these beds are solid. Like, we built these to last on and on and on. And he wasn't kidding. He was like, don't be shy. These are sturdy. And indeed, and when they brought it in, I was just like amazed. It is solid. So I really love that.
3: Everybody in here has a lot of pride in what we produce. We're always moving to produce a good product.
0: Furniture put together with a lot of care and love.
4: Today, someone who works in this store, someone who works in the shop, someone who goes out to a home visit, they make a small contribution to the overall goal of bringing Christ into the world and making the world on fire again, like Jesus came and wanted to set the whole world afire and aflame with love. They make that contribution of love.
0: What may have started out as a way of putting his skills to work now means much more to Jim.
3: It's been a real growth for me in terms of giving back for the graces I've been given. It really, really fills my heart. It's talents that I think God gave me that I can put to good use.
0: Aisha is grateful and can't wait until her girls see their new bunk beds.
2: I've never had to do this before, and I didn't know what kind of atmosphere it'd be, and they were just so kind and so warm. And just like, they were like, come on in. I was trying to be modest and take the lease. And they were like, no, these girls can have a bunk bed. Like, they need a bed that's good for them, not you sharing one. And I mean, I just couldn't, believe how welcoming and generous they were.
5: 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These Vincentians are even making tiny toy trains out of the leftover pieces of wood. Just ahead, life on the streets. A reality for far too many young people. 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When Our Faith in Action, Today's Society of St. Vincent de Paul returns.
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5: The Society has an active conference presence at St. Vincent de Paul Catholic Church in Fort Wayne. All told, some 500 Vincentians from more than 20 conferences help tens of thousands of people every year. This beautiful mosaic inside the church was designed by local artist William L. Lupkin. It's a group that often gets overlooked, homeless youth. Vincentians in Eugene, Oregon are changing young people's lives, as Trace Trilco shows us on this tour of the Society's youth house.
9: Jamaica Anderson has experienced a lot of difficult things during her young life.
10: I am a very, very strong woman with a lot of ambition to try to help girls not go through what I put myself through.
9: The 22-year-old woman witnessed her parents' drug abuse, bounced from house to foster homes, and eventually ended up on the streets. Fortunately, she persevered, and now

0: is helping others with similar experiences at the St. Vincent de Paul Youth House for Girls, a safe haven for homeless teenagers, supported by the Society of St. Vincent de Paul of Lane County, Oregon.
1: Though I went through a lot of bad stuff, I became who I am today, and though I still struggle and nothing's perfect, I wouldn't change who I am for anybody.
0: Jamaica helped plan the design of the house, transformed into a home for 13 teens out of what was formerly a Presbyterian church. The Youth House project started in 2014, but the seeds of this effort date back two decades earlier, when project coordinator Paul Naval was a reporter profiling a homeless girl.
2: I showed up to write a story about this girl who was in high school and she was homeless. This is 20 years ago. And I had to agree to interview her that I wouldn't identify her. And she lived in a van right behind a gas station. And I thought, how do you do it? How do you survive? How do you live from one day to another? How do you keep going? And I told that story when I was once started to do fundraising. And somebody came to me later and he said, you know why you're doing what you're doing, don't you? And I said, why? And he said, you're doing because of that girl. Because that she changed her heart. What we've done is take this sanctuary and we've turned it into the great room. And I call it the commons. And the commons is where we want to draw the homeless, unaccompanied girls who are staying here. They're going to get to stay for 2 years rent-free. We're going to bring them in here, and we want these kids to gather. This is where they come, they sit together, they talk together, they laugh together, they cry together.
0: The Youth House provides up to 2 years of transitional housing through individual apartments, as well as food, clothing, and health care. The Society's Pete Kern says this wraparound approach is critical to success.
3: It's been fun to be a part of it. It's exciting that young women are here and have an opportunity to achieve something in their life, to move towards a trajectory they might not have otherwise had an opportunity for.
0: Kern says the Youth House is helping to fill a desperate need in this part of Oregon.
3: The most alarming are those people who are young adults or who are separated from their families. Either they've been abandoned or they haven't felt safe living with their families, and so they're making it on their own.
0: Mia Longsworth experienced homelessness from a young age, going from her original home in Eugene with a mother addicted to drugs to various stops in California with a father she barely knew. Mia also helped on the Youth House's design. She understands the importance of stability.
4: It makes me really happy, just knowing that there's going to be a place here for them and that people care this much. That's the one problem with being homeless, is that you kind of start to lose your sense of being normal, and that just starts to really get to you, and you think that you can never be normal. So when you find a place that you could just stay at and be stable, and you know you're going to be stable for 2 years, it's great, because it's like you're able to focus on yourself and figure out what you want your life to be, instead of always trying to figure out where food is or where you're going to sleep next and all that sort of thing.
5: Watching kids who have been on the street for years, since they've been 12 or 13 and now they're 18, and saying, okay, let's move you off. Let's get you into stable housing. Let's get you a job. Let's get you every other thing that you need to become a member of this community and really do something great for yourself. And so moving kids off the street has definitely been one of the most rewarding experiences.
0: Jenna Laver works at the Youth House and also is a part of the 15th Night Youth Action Coalition, which aims to get the homeless off the streets within 15 days of becoming homeless. Why 15 days? Laver says the coalition believes after that point, people living without a home face an increased risk of becoming chronically homeless, and the Society's Youth House can play an important part in reversing that trend.
5: I think it's going to be really successful. I think the girls are going to feel at home for once. They'll feel comfortable. They will have community, people they can talk to, and they don't know who else to talk to. And I hope that it really creates a family environment, and I think it will.
6: Nestled in a neighborhood, this Youth House has been put together with a lot of love and care, a spot where lives are being transformed.
7: St. Vincent de Paul has a reputation of doing housing right, of working with neighborhoods, of creating a community within a community.
0: Society volunteer Mary Sharon Moore says the Youth House fits nicely into this

0: Eugene neighborhood.
1: St. Vinny's, as it's affectionately called, had this reputation already. And there was also a neighborhood leader in the surrounding neighborhood who said, this is going to be a positive for everyone. It was completely transformative. Transformative for the neighborhood, transformative also for the larger city to actually witness a neighborhood, a community saying yes to a housing venture like this. Transformative for the young women who will be here. It's complete win-win. It, in my humble opinion, it is what the reign of God looks like.
0: Moore says her work with the society puts her faith into action. She believes what's happening with the youth house in Lane County can be replicated in other communities.
1: Yes, I travel nationwide as an evangelizing missionary. And at some point in my workshop or my parish mission or my talk, I work in some slides and some narrative around what St. Vincent de Paul Society of Lane County is doing to show people how to bring faith into the civic square. So I am uninhibited when it comes to talking about faith in action.
0: Jenna and Mia appreciate what the Society of St. Vincent de Paul of Lane County is doing with this youth house and are grateful for the opportunities it presents.
2: There's a lot of studies that show that the first step to creating a sustainable, healthy life is to first get stable housing and stable stability in a kid's life and in anybody's life. To move them off the street, stability is the first step.
3: Absolutely. Like, it's a need that this needs to be dealt with. And I really want people to know that it's a problem, because not everyone knows that there's like a huge youth homelessness problem. And it affects people because it's the next generation too. Like, these are the people that are gonna grow up and take care of everyone else and the newer generation. They're gonna be the parents, and you want them to feel like safe and cared about. I think that it's amazing how much care everyone's put in to this place. It like astounded me when I came in here because I hadn't seen it previously finished. So like seeing all just like the little details of things, like the crayons and the little stuffed animals and the handmade quilts, like all of it, it just shows you like how much people really, really care about this problem.
0: Little touches that go a long way.
1: Well, I dream of the day, maybe 15 years from now, when the first group coming through here will come back someday, 15 years from now, and say, I started out here. My life changed here. Where they can speak to that next generation of young women being housed here and say, let me tell you, this place was the foundation for my life, where I could get it together, make some life decisions, and make something of myself. And let me tell you my story now. I look forward to the day when that will happen.
0: And to think, all the society has built here comes more than two decades after Paul Neville's chance encounter with a young homeless girl, a teenager who inadvertently inspired a dream. For Our Faith in Action, today's Society of St. Vincent de Paul, I'm Trace Trulko.
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8: 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I'm proud of the work that I'm doing.
9: There's been dramatic results in our kindergarten classroom this year from having a foster grandparent.

0: St. Vincent de Paul Catholic Church in Fort Wayne dates to 1846. The current church opened in 2001. This stained glass features Blessed Frederick Ozanam, who founded the society in St. Vincent's name in 1833 in Paris, France. In the South, St. Vincent de Paul trucks are fanning out across Atlanta, picking up high-quality foods that would normally be thrown away. As Paul Boron explains, the society is offering greater choices for those needing a helping hand, and they're doing so while providing dignity.
1: Nothing should ever hit the trash can at all. Nothing. Some things you can't say, but trust me, most of it, you can.
2: Tony Brewster is a man on a mission. The St. Vincent de Paul, Georgia driver visits more than 40 grocery stores every week, collecting unsold food that might otherwise go to waste. Tony is part of the team involved with making the St. Vincent de Paul, Georgia Food Recovery and Distribution Program a success. Every month, St. Vincent de Paul, Georgia collects nearly 40 tons of food, which is distributed to dozens of food pantries throughout the state.
1: Typically, I can get, 10 boxes of frozen meat. I can get 10 or 12 boxes of bread, some dairy.
2: From pickup to sorting, the food keeps moving.
1: I take it directly back to the warehouse, the main warehouse, and I go through a processing program. We make sure we got some really good stuff for everybody, and then we date it and put it in the freezer.
2: Tony's work crisscrossing Atlanta helps fill this food pantry, where recipients shop for what they prefer, and in the process, maintain dignity, and they don't end up with items they don't need.
3: Typically, when a family leaves here, they'll have 50, 60 pounds worth of food. If it's a large family, I've seen them leave with over 100 pounds worth of food. St. Vincent de Paul tries very hard to have a diverse amount of types of food here.
2: Vincentian Jim Skian with the conference at Immaculate Heart of Mary Catholic Church says a client choice pantry features fruit and vegetables, bread and meat, variety that's a lot like what's available in a full service grocery store. Neighbors in need choose the items they like, food that meets dietary requirements.
3: We try very, very hard to treat everybody with respect and with dignity. I think most people, when they leave here, they feel good about themselves. They feel good about the food that they've obtained.
2: Deacon Ed Patterson at Our Lady of Assumption Catholic Church, who's been involved with the society as a spiritual advisor for many years, says what sets the society apart from other organizations is its personal approach.
4: Well, that is the heart of the Vincentian charism, if you will. That it's person to person. People, it ensures several things. One, that people are not just a number that you're filling in a blank and a sheet of paper, and that you actually have personal contact. And we try to bring Christ to the people who are in need, and we do that by being present to them.
5: Seeking help, but with dignity as well. You know, it's not just a handout, it's a hand up. And it feels like a partnership. It feels like you're taking taking responsibility for getting back on your feet. This is awesome.
2: Lindsay Waltower turned to St. Vincent de Paul after hurting his back and experiencing work issues that resulted in a loss of income. Being able to choose quality groceries at the St. Vincent de Paul food pantry has helped him make ends meet.
5: My budget is so tight right now. We just weighed my shopping experience, and it was over 100 and something pounds worth of food. So as a single person, that's huge. I mean, that's 2 to 3, maybe 4 weeks of my budget that I didn't have to allocate for food that I can apply towards utilities and gas and those other things. So I have enough food and other supplies to get me through this window. So I'm grateful and very thankful that St. Vincent is here for us and have the resources and the ability to help.
6: Jeff, I want one of those.
7: Oh, it was great. I walked in, had a good feeling. You know, we did

0: an interview and talked about some of the support that they could offer us, in, you know, monetary or any other kind of ways. And I couldn't believe it. It was like a grocery store. We walked in with a buggy and we just went and shopped. And that's amazing. You know, there's an organization that actually does something like this.
1: Dexy Norman and her fiance were in financial trouble after medical issues and car repairs made money tight. She's grateful for the help she's received from St. Vincent de Paul, Georgia.
0: Warms my heart. Just warms my heart. And, very blessed.
2: We give you the opportunity to choose what you want, what you like to eat, and what it is that you want from St. Vincent de Paul.
1: Vincent and Teresa Obiekwe with the Conference at Immaculate Heart of Mary Catholic Church has been a part of St. Vincent de Paul for nearly 15 years and says the work of the Food Recovery and Distribution Program is just one example of how the Lord works through the society every day.
2: Yes. St. Vincent de Paul is one of the ministries that I hold dear to my heart. With St. Vincent de Paul, we are able to help people while still maintaining their dignity of life. We work with you, the individual that you are, and we maintain your dignity as we work with you and help you to the best of what we can.
1: On this day, Obiekwe shopped with Walltower. This Air Force veteran appreciates how she and the society have impacted his life, and he believes he has done the same for them.
3: Pride and ego will have you suffering. So if you can get beyond that and seek help and let people help, because it's amazing when you reach out to get help. My presence here has helped other people. It helps the volunteers be better volunteers. It helps the organization further its mission.
1: Many times the food pantry provides a window into other ways to help those in need. Vincentians and those who work for the society find this a blessing in and of itself.
2: So spiritually, it helps me get closer to God, and it has helped me believe that there is a God, and faith, I have faith it's going to be okay. Because most of the time, the people that I help, if I call them 30 days later, 45 days later, they are doing much better. So I just believe there's God out there and he helps out.
4: I feel closer to God by seeing the good things that happen. Oftentimes, I'll visit folks in their homes and I'll ask them questions and I'll think, where did that come from? Or something will happen that, you know, they really need our help and we show up at just that right moment. So you kind of think that maybe God sent us there at that particular time. We're messengers of God. I mean, that may seem a little presumptuous to say, but I think that's true.
5: Oh, wow. Well, over the years, it's like I said, we've grown. The importance of it, man, is to feed and to help all the less fortunate people. And we do that day in and day out. There are so many people that need help in this world today. And we make it our business to support and to help each and every person we can that needs our help.
1: Help in the form of a bounty of food that likely would have just gone to waste, and provided by caring hearts in a way that offers dignity through the simple act of grocery shopping. For our Faith in Action, today's Society of St. Vincent de Paul, I'm Paul Boron.
6: And in Seattle, Vincentians are doing their part too. The Society of St. Vincent de Paul of Seattle and King County provides quality produce, meats, dairy products, and other non-perishable items through their food bank. Vincentian Tracy Reed, with the conference at Assumption Catholic Church, serves at this food bank every week, something she's been doing for more than 8 years.
7: I come back here because, it sounds funny, but this place makes me feel very humble, yet very, very inspired. So I come because I've been fortunate, and coming here makes me feel like I'm doing something to sort of, not necessarily pay back, but I'm trying to further the mission of helping people who aren't as fortunate as I've been.
6: Most recently, the Society in Seattle served more than 63,000 guests. We end our time in Fort Wayne with a quote from St. Vincent. Charity is the cement which binds communities to God and persons to one another. For our Faith in Action, today's Society of St. Vincent de Paul, I'm Michelle Wargo.

houses are often affiliated with the Blessed Mother and the Rosary. In fact, in the 15th century, the Rosary was known as a rosarium, rose garden, a bouquet of prayers. Today, we will crown our Blessed Mother and offer our prayers through the Chaplet of the Divine Mercy and the Living World Mission Rosary. To quote Archbishop Fulton Sheen, the power of the Rosary is beyond description. Now, it is with great joy that we crown Our Lady of Fatima as Queen of the Most Holy Rosary and of the whole world.

0: Look at Jesus, who is looking back at you. I adore you, Lord and Creator, hidden in the most blessed sacrament. I adore you for all the works of your hands that reveal to me so much wisdom, goodness, and mercy. O Lord, you have spread so much beauty over the earth. It tells me about your beauty, even though these beautiful things are but a faint reflection of you, incomprehensible beauty. And although you have hidden yourself and consecrated your beauty, my eyes, enlightened by faith, reaches you, and my soul recognizes its creator, its highest good. My heart is completely immersed in prayer of adoration.
1: Please join me in praying the act of consecration of the family to divine mercy. O Jesus, you showed us your infinite compassionate love.

0: by exhausting the very last drop of blood and water from your body. From this day forward, with full confidence, we entrust our family to your divine mercy. We abandon our past, our present, our future. We place into your wounds all our wounds, which are caused by lack of love, understanding, and trust. Jesus, expel Satan and all evil from our families. Free us from the consequences of sin, and protect us from further harm. Heal our wounds. May our families learn to venerate your divine image, that they will never perish, but experience your loving mercy. Amen.
1: Contemplate the rays and graces of the divine mercy flowing down upon all families. We will now pray the Chaplet of Divine Mercy and remain standing for Jesus, I trust in you. In the name of the Father, and of the Son, and of the Holy Spirit,
2: amen.
1: Our Father,
2: who art in heaven, hallowed be thy name. Thy kingdom come, thy will be done, on earth as it is in heaven. Give us this day our daily bread, and forgive us our trespasses, as we forgive those who trespass against us. And lead us not into temptation, but deliver us from evil.
1: Amen. Hail Mary, full of grace,
2: the Lord is with thee. Blessed art thou among women, and blessed is the fruit of thy womb, Jesus. Holy Mary, Mother of God, pray for us sinners, now and at the hour of our death.
1: Amen. I believe in God, the Father Almighty, Creator of heaven and earth, and in Jesus Christ, his only Son, our Lord, who was conceived by the Holy Spirit, born of the Virgin Mary, suffered under Pontius Pilate, was crucified, died, and was buried. He descended into hell. On the third day he rose again from the dead. He ascended into heaven and sitteth at the right hand of God, the Father Almighty. From thence he shall come to judge the living and the dead. I believe in the Holy Spirit, the Holy Catholic Church, the communion of saints, the forgiveness of sins, the resurrection of the body, and life everlasting. Amen.

0: Mary and Joseph created a loving home for Jesus. Let us pray for our families while we welcome the Holy Spirit to bathe us in divine mercy as we offer prayers to the Holy Family.
1: O Lord Jesus, in the home of Mary and Joseph in Nazareth, there you grew in age, wisdom, and grace as you prepared to fulfill your mission as our Redeemer. We entrust our family to you. O Blessed Mary, you are the mother of our Savior. In Nazareth, you cared for Jesus and nurtured him in the peace and joy of your home. We entrust our family to you. O Saint Joseph, you provided a secure and living home for Jesus and Mary and gave us a model of fatherhood while showing us the dignity of work. We entrust our family to you.
2: Holy Family, we consecrate ourselves and our family to you. May we be completely united in a love that is lasting, faithful and open to the gift of new life. Help us to grow in virtue, to forgive one another from our hearts, and to live in peace all our days. Keep us strong in faith, persevering in prayer, diligent in our work, and generous towards those in need. May our home, O Holy Family, truly become a domestic church where we reflect your example in our daily life. Amen. Jesus, Mary, and Joseph, pray for us.

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9: Attention travelers, next Tuesday, a major hurricane will cause complete chaos throughout the city. 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

0: On this edition of All Good Things with Archbishop Hicks, we'll welcome four-time Emmy Award-winning TV personality Kathy Lee Gifford to talk about her latest book, Nero and Paul, How the Gospel of Grace Defeated the Ruler of Rome. Then we'll be talking with Heidi Kuhn, co-founder of the nonprofit organization Roots of Peace, that works around the world to remove the remnants of war and restore agricultural productivity. And of course, we'll get to some of your questions for the Archbishop. All that and lots more on this edition of All Good Things with Archbishop Hicks.
1: So peace and all good things.
0: Forever and ever, amen.
1: Here we are.
0: It's been
1: again.
0: A couple of weeks.
1: It's been a couple of weeks.
0: I've almost forgot my line, but forever and ever, amen is pretty easy.
1: We're back on track already. We're already there.
0: We are. How have you been? You were down at the bishop's meeting in Florida, wasn't it?
1: In Florida this time, correct. I spent a week there with my brothers, and it was, it's good. I always like those meetings simply because it gives us the opportunity to talk, get to know each other. We talk about best practices. We have the opportunity to pray with each other. And it's some time for camaraderie and supporting each other, which is necessary. So for all of us, that's a good thing. And I would say for me, the most significant thing that happened during these meetings was the consecration of this country to the Sacred Heart of Jesus. It was powerful to be with my brother bishops and to really invite Jesus, his Sacred Heart, to be with all of us as our guiding light here in this country.
0: Well, and I believe I remember Cardinal Dolan saying that of the two times that you all gather every year, June and November, for one thing, November's always in the same place. June rotates around the country. But I think he said the tenor of June is a little less like voting on things and businesslike and a little more of what you just described, the prayerful camaraderie.
1: So once every 3 years, that June meeting is all prayer and camaraderie. This wasn't one of them. This was kind of a half and half.
0: Okay.
1: There was certainly time for prayer, especially when we gathered together for the consecration. But there were other things that we talked about, business and things that we needed to vote on and all the things that happened within the USCCB. It all took place.
0: Yeah, sure. I saw some video coming out of that meeting down in Florida of you and another archbishop, which I can't believe we've gotten this long into the show without saying go Knicks. Congratulations on not only winning the bet with Archbishop Garcia Sierra, but on the big world champion NBA final. Knicks.
1: Way to go Knicks, way to go Knicks, way to go Knicks. I caught the fever. I caught the fever completely. You know, I am still a diehard Bulls fan. I'll always be a Bulls fan, but I gave my heart to rooting for the Knicks. And I'll tell you, in that last game on Saturday night, I had such a busy day on Sunday, and I needed to get to bed. I knew I needed some sleep, but it didn't matter. I watched the game to the very end, and then I watched all the interviews, and I continued to kind of celebrate with whoever was online and just saying, man, what an amazing game, what an amazing series it was.
0: I was watching with a bunch of priests, and it went fairly late here in New York, and we're sitting in our TV room saying, all right, who's got the 8 a.m. mass tomorrow? You want to switch?
1: Right.
0: Who wants to stay up late?
1: That was the feeling. Yeah.
0: We opened the windows in our rectory just to kind of hear the vibe outside, and stood out on the street corner in front of the church to see people driving by honking their horns. Well, all
1: you know, where I live in New York, it's noisy anyway. It's noisy all the time. There's an energy on the streets. And when they won, that noise level, that celebration just was amplified throughout all the streets in New York. And it was great to be a part of. I've also asked people in the celebrations, we should celebrate. We should celebrate great. It's wonderful to get together and to share the gift of sports, and especially this win for the Knicks. But I've also been asking people when they celebrate, celebrate safely and responsibly, because the last thing that we want to happen is some of this just gets out of control with, you know,
0: things get broken and damaged,
1: including people, which is,
0: you
1: know, so, but certainly it doesn't take away from the celebration of all this. And I really liked what Pope Leo, some of his quotes, he's been talking about sports and how sports can unite us together. And even when you're competing against another team, you're doing it together as a community. And what's happening on the field or on the court is also reflected in the stands and on television. But sports has a real ability to unite us together. And it's a good metaphor sometimes for our faith. You know how our faith unites us together as one people bonded together. You see how that happens in the sports world.
0: Well, to push the metaphor a little further, I mean, all the people high-fiving towards the end and at the end of the-

0: that game from very different backgrounds, ethnicities, neighborhoods, even different places from around the country, around the world, all kind of united in that one moment exchange, the exchange of peace. At Mass, we know people are very diverse and very different, and yet that's
1: coming
0: a moment
1: together,
0: a moment of unity. And that's what we pray right around that moment.
1: What a great example. I've never thought of that, but connecting those two is true. I think there's a lot of connections that we can make, a lot of different metaphors.
0: There was some high-fiving at church this weekend, I think, I noticed. Now, back to the video, though. I saw you and Archbishop Gustavo Garcia Sierra. He's the Archbishop of San Antonio, the rival Spurs. And there was a little friendly wager of some, I think it was some New York bagels versus, what, some Texas barbecue, maybe?
1: Texas barbecue.
0: Yeah,
1: so Archbishop Gustavo and I have been friends for a long time. He was an auxiliary bishop in the Archdiocese of Chicago when I was a young priest. And, you know, we've had different assignments now. So when we see each other at something like the USCCB meetings, we always catch up and we ask, you know, how are your family? He knows my parents and my family. So it's always those sort of exchanges. So to have this friendly wager of the Knicks versus the Spurs, he embraced it fully. He took it seriously. And so we had this great wager that if he won, I was going to send him some boxes of bagels, lox, and cream cheese. And if I won, he's going
0: well, the
1: to
0: Knicks.
1: Well, if he won, he's going to send me
0: some
1: Texas barbecue.
0: Yeah.
1: So Archbishop Gustavo, I'm still waiting for my barbecue here. But he was such a great sport. And making those videos together, we had a lot of fun. We had a lot of fun. So he was there saying, go Spurs. I was saying, go Knicks. And it was a great celebration.
0: I know for sure on the Catholic Channel here on SiriusXM, I know we have a lot of listeners in the state of Texas, so condolences, but thanks for being happy for us here in New York.
1: And as a true Cub fan, I can also express, you know, we wait for next year, maybe next year.
0: That's right. Well, you mentioned that when you were together with your brother bishops at this semi-annual meeting, this time you were in Florida Orlando?
1: Orlando, correct.
0: And one of the things that happened while you were there is not something that happens every time you meet, but share with us a little bit for some who have heard the headlines or whatever, but don't really maybe know what it means to say that we consecrated the United States to the Sacred Heart of Jesus.
1: Yeah, so that was that moment of prayer that I said was probably the most impactful for me. It's gathering in that prayer and consecrating the country to the Sacred Heart of Jesus. I think it's very significant at this point in time because we're in a moment of time where we are all looking for and yearning for love, true love, and the heart of Jesus is connected into that love. And we listened to a number of presentations from some of my other brother bishops during that time. And it was interesting how much they had different things to say, but the one thing that they had in common was God's unconditional love for his people and how that is shared with each other and doing it through the Sacred Heart. It's we're all in agreement that we're wanting and craving that love, and to celebrate it in that holy, powerful, impactful way, I think it's something that's moved us. The other thing that I've seen is on my return, how many people are talking about it.
0: Oh, really?
1: Saying, okay, that we're glad you did this, and it's we've needed it. And they like that the American church has also embraced the Sacred Heart of Jesus, and it's not something that maybe is just found in other countries, but here we are also saying at this particular time and place, we're not only highlighting Jesus' Sacred Heart, but we're sharing, celebrating, and consecrating it.
0: And when we say consecrate, essentially it's a word that means we just kind of set something aside and dedicate it as holy. So isn't that something that's very needed here in our country right now, right?
1: To walk in that holiness, in that light, in that love, in that divine love.
0: Yeah. Well, we're talking about here, the country that we're in, the United States. Last week, while we didn't have a show live, a lot happened in the country of Spain. So Pope Leo, another whirlwind apostolic visit that seemed to be in many ways different than his apostolic journey in Africa, very tender and very powerful. It seemed like it really affected him as well.
1: He is really doing an amazing job with how much he is getting out and about. And visiting people where they're at, and while he is there, he is listening, and he's observing, and he is praying, and he's celebrating. And when you watch our Holy Father, you can tell that he's really feeling this. I think you just said, you know, you said it affected him.
0: It did seem like it.
1: Nothing seems perfunctory with him. Right. Nothing just feels like, oh, I'm going through the motions. Here I am. I'll get off the plane. Maybe I'll talk to 100,000 people and then move on to the next thing. And won't that be nice? He is truly making a connection. And as he's connecting to people, have you noticed the outpouring of love of the people to him?
0: Yeah.
1: It's they're flocking, and it's so this is not only a phenomena like his previous visit to Africa, but now in a very different country, mm-hmm. in Spain, it's that same sort of he's someone who could bring people together, unite them, pray with each other, celebrate something that we have in common, perhaps.
0: And I hope maybe they gave him like a hard hat to finish up that basilica there in Barcelona.
1: Have you ever been?
0: Oh, it is. I believe it's one of the most beautiful churches in the world. The most recent time I was in it since its renovation, and they've kind of, not renovation, but since they're completing everything on the inside with the stained glass windows, I mean, I started to tear up just walking inside and seeing just the immensity of God's love pouring through the colors of the stained glass windows. It's just something that everybody should see if they can.
1: I've had the opportunity to see it a few times also. It's my very first time. I saw it in 1988. And it's been a living work of art, of beauty that has continued to grow. And now with the blessing of this tower, it's just kind of saying, it's coming basically to completion. And now it's there not as a museum piece that people can just see, but it's a place that should draw us in with its beauty and then lead people deeper into the mysteries and deeper into the relationship with Jesus. So that's why it exists, and it's a beautiful, beautiful church.
0: Yeah, and just to see him there, this is the Sagrada Familia in Barcelona, which was begun well over 100 years ago. They were celebrating the 100th anniversary since the death of the architect. God's architect, right?
1: Great
0: Gaudi.
1: God, yeah.
0: And but still more to go, maybe another 10 years or something. But now I believe it's officially the tallest church in the world because of the spire that he...
1: I didn't realize that. So it's now considered the tallest. Okay.
0: Pretty tall. I mean, it's pretty big here in New York City with those spires.
1: Pretty big, too.
0: Yeah. Well, Archbishop, so much going on in the world and the church, but people want to hear from you. Would you mind
1: getting
0: some questions?
1: Yeah, so let's take them.
0: You have emailed us at catholiccannel@siriusxm.com, and we put the emails together, and we try to answer as many as we can, get you on the show. So let's start out with one that came from Ron from Arlington, Virginia.
1: What a great first name.
0: Yeah, I just realized that. So we've got, as a departure for a moment, one of the priests that I live with, his first name is Ronald, and he really derives great pleasure every time he says the Eucharistic prayer, where he says, Ronald, our bishop.
1: Yeah.
0: But this is Ron in Arlington, Virginia, and he says that, I love that you used a Knicks jersey and a FIFA jersey in your homily on Sunday. You must be a real sports fan. Do you have a favorite sports memory, he asked. So if people didn't catch that, not just because I've seen pictures of you all around New York, you and the mayor of New York City, you had the jersey, but you actually here inside the cathedral, right from the pulpit, you had the Knicks jersey up there.
1: Yeah, it's I celebrated all the great things that were going on Sunday. So I pulled out a Knicks jersey and just said, way to go, Knicks, and a FIFA shirt and saying how this sport unites us all together. We're celebrating the Puerto Rican Day Parade, so I put on a hat from Puerto Rico. It was really saying, what are all the things going on here? Pay attention to them. How do they unite them together in our celebrations? But also, what is the Lord saying in this moment? So there were some connections of faith there. His question is, do I have any great memories of sports?
0: Yes, yeah, so great sports memories.
1: I would say I come from a family in which sports are celebrated, participated in, watched. It's even my mom, after all these years, I've noticed about her, she's attended so many baseball games and have watched the Cubs play and that sort of thing, that she knows all the rules and regulations of baseball. You know, she could talk with

0: the best about them. And she knows she'll talk about the, you know, who just stole second and why and all those sort of things. But she's really good. But best memory, I would say it comes from sports where I am participating with people that I enjoy being with in a great moment. So my memories are just my own family being around a television set and watching a great game and what happens and being drawn in, or sometimes getting to go to an actual sporting event where you just remember it. But I will never forget, if I have one memory, of when the Chicago Cubs won the pennant in 2016. I was living in Chicago and living in a rectory, and we watched, and after the Cubs won late at night, we joined everyone else on the street and just continued the party outside in celebration of them. It was a moment that you just never forget of where you were.
1: A sporting moment. I remember I went to Syracuse, and they were big in basketball, big college basketball. And the year after I graduated, they were in the finals of the March Madness, the NCAA Men's Championship. And we were watching at an alumni house here in Manhattan. And it was like so clear that they were at halftime, they were up by like, I don't know, 15 points. Yeah. And the local news was there. They were interviewing people, and I had like a big jersey on. Sure. So I was on the local news saying, yes, it was the year that the Mets had won, yeah, World Series, and the Giants had won. And I was like, yeah, all the New York sports teams. And we lost by 1 point at the end of the game. And I remember it being that I'd never felt so kind of drained or emotionally let down by sports.
0: See, that's the great thing about sports. And we've all been there. We've been there when you think you're going to predict what's going to happen. And that last moment, everything changes.
1: Right.
0: And sometimes you are cheering that on because it's your team. And sometimes it breaks your heart.
1: Right.
0: And we've been on both sides. Everyone listening right now understands what it means to be on both sides of that.
1: So we know these are things that we give our heart to, and we can see what it does to us. But the point that you made earlier is that let's make sure that we at least equally give our hearts to our participation, our faith and church and the Lord.
0: I once heard a really good homily once, and the homilist who was preaching turned everyone in. There was some big sports event going on that everyone was following. And the priest said, if you would give 10% of your time and energy to the church and to Jesus that you are giving to sports, could you imagine how that would transform the life of our church? But he kind of gave it as a real invitation to saying, yes, following sports are a great thing, but it shouldn't be our entire lives. Take some of that passion and then use some of it for evangelization, about sharing the faith with your children, about building up the church.
1: Or even just what sports does a lot, which is people get together and have a common interest, even if they're like one team versus another team and they're giving each other some guff. It's being together around this and being in person. And I think this is we're going to continue to unpack Pope Leo's encyclical about the human person versus the technology. But I mean, it's such a human thing that we do as sports, as opposed to just watching it on our phone.
0: Correct. It connects us in a human way. And that's what his encyclical is saying also. We are human beings first. And then what makes us human? But coming together in something like that of sports, but coming together around the Eucharist and church and all that, same thing, vitally important. It should just be a part of our every average day fabric of life.
1: Well, thank you for your emailed question, Ron. I think you'll know this term, your tocayo. Do you know that?
0: Tocayo.
1: So that means it's the same person with the same name.
0: Yeah, that's right. Yeah.
1: So thank you, Ron, for emailing. If you'd like to ask a question of the Archbishop, it is CatholicChannel@SiriusXM.com. We'll try to get to yours on a future show. Well, Archbishop, when we come back, we'll be joined by Emmy Award-winning TV personality Kathy Lee Gifford to talk about her latest book, Nero and Paul, How the Gospel of Grace Defeated the Ruler of Rome. That's coming up next on All Good Things with Archbishop Hicks here on the Catholic Channel, Sirius XM 129.
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10: 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I'm Father Dave Dwyer. We're now joined by four-time Emmy Award-winning TV personality whose career has spanned television, film, recordings, Broadway, cabaret, and commercials. Kathy Lee Gifford is a five-time New York Times best-selling author. She joins us today to talk about her latest book, Nero and Paul, How the Gospel of Grace Defeated the Ruler of Rome. Kathy Lee Gifford, welcome to All Good Things with Archbishop Hicks.
11: Well, I'm only here to say hi to you guys. Every time I'm on this show, I'm blessed. I'm truly blessed. How are you?
12: Kathy Lee Gifford, I'm better now that you are on the air with us, and I am so grateful that you're joining us. And I'll echo your words. I feel blessed that you have joined the show and are going to talk a little bit about your new book, which has the most intriguing title and characters that we're talking about, two powerful historical characters in history, figures in history. Right. We've got Nero and Paul. Tell us a little bit about your book.
11: Well, thank you for asking. It's the second in a series called Ancient Evil, Living Hope. because people ask me all the time, as I'm sure they ask.

0: ask you, it seems like there's so much more evil in the world. Do you think so, Kathy? And I go, you know what? No. I mean, in the beginning of time, in the beginning of the scripture, Satan was there, right there with the Lord. God was walking in the cool of the evening with Adam and Eve. He was already there. So we get scared by the evil that's present, but we need to be encouraged and feel God's shalom, his peace, about the fact that there's always his peace right there. He's there. And he's promised to never leave us or forsake us. So my son asked me, he said, Mom, let's take these incredible stories in the Bible that you are insane about. I am. I get a little crazed.
1: That's great.
0: And I want to write. They're just fantastic stories. I'm a storyteller. My son is a storyteller. Everybody in my family have been storytellers since the dawn of certainly my life. And I just want to encourage people to know that these stories exist for a reason. And Herod and Mary was the first one. The second one now is about Nero and Paul. And, you know, people know that, how evil Herod was.
1: Tell us a little bit about that. Just quickly remind our viewers just a little bit about what you learned about Nero and what you learned about Paul, and then comparing and contrasting them to each other.
0: Well, when you actually study them in a rabbinic way, which I do, studying what the scriptures and the ancient teachings actually say about these men, they were incredibly evil. Incredibly evil. You can't even, and we go very honestly into the historical accuracy of what their lives were like. It's not just the three little stories about Herod in the Bible
1: sure.
0: story of Jesus'
1: You go deep in
0: birth.
1: Terms of revealing who and what they were.
0: Oh, we go so deeply. And I co-wrote this with a brilliant man, a Dr. Litson. And he's the one that has done all the years and years and years of studying. I just am a storyteller along with my son, and we bring it to life. That's what we do. And we write them as thrillers. They're literally thrillers, so that you cannot put it down. You're just going, are you kidding me? They did what? What happened next? Oh, my gosh, I can't believe this. They're that, but that's the Bible. The Bible is written that way. And then there's always God's presence. And we think of Paul as this wonderful, godly, godly man, but we forget that he was Saul of Tarsus first. And he called
1: right.
0: himself the worst of all. He was the worst of all sinners. He was murdering the followers of Jesus at the time that Nero was Caesar. He was murdering them, and he thought he was a righteous man for doing that. Righteous. How many of us today in our lives think we're righteous when we are not living a righteous life at all? Not at all. So, we have to sort of put it in perspective of historically about Saul of Tarsus took a personal invitation by the Savior Jesus, where he saw him on the road to Damascus and said, Saul, Saul, why are you persecuting me? And Saul said, who are you? And he said, I am Jesus of Nazareth, whom you are persecuting. Why? And then Saul was never, never the same.
1: He was never the same. I always say, look at him, and then if you think anything is impossible with God, there is nothing
0: yes,
1: impossible.
0: Right.
1: You take someone like Saul, and he has this conversion, and he becomes Paul, the greatest evangelist around, and
0: of all time,
1: of all times,
0: all sisters.
1: And I always say to people, and I'm sure Kathy Lee, you will, Gifford, you agree with me that if any of us in our lives would say, you know, I'm too far beyond, I'm not enough a believer, and I'm just not living a good life, and I can never get my life on track, don't underestimate God, what He might do with us.
0: All things are possible with him.
1: Amen.
0: All it takes. You know, recently I had a situation in my life where somebody was acting in a way, an ungodly way. And I said, Lord, how can I deal with this. I want to speak truth.

who's in the spirit of love. And then he said, Kathy, and I love this. He said, always leave room for my miraculous. Always leave room for it, but depend upon my faithfulness. Jesus never promised to heal all of us. He said, I will never leave you or forsake you. But we all die eventually, all of us. And then we go on to the greatest gift.

0: to never leave us and forsake us and get through all things through us. When it says I can do all things through Christ who strengthens me, the word is a bad in translation. It's not all things. We can't walk to the Mars. We can't walk to the moon. We can't do all things. What it really says is I can do everything that God places before me through Christ who has strengthened me.
1: Kathy Lee Gifford, your message is such a your message is such a message of hope. Everything that you're explaining is hope, that through it all, through our ups and downs, through the good and the bad, God is with us, and ultimately God is leading us to salvation, to eternal life through His Son Jesus.
0: Yes.
1: And to see life through that lens.
0: Yes, when we look at it that way, the fact that, yes, I had come to a point in my life several times where I just had lost faith, any hope in this world, the world we live in now.
1: Sure.
0: But I never lost faith in the one that we're going to, the one that He has promised us, the one that He died for us for, that we would have eternal life with Him. And that's why we have to realize that He is with us. He is with us. I mean,
1: You burst out in song because that joy is so real and you want to share it. Oh, thank you for that. And, you know, you made a comment when you were talking that your book, you make sure there's a rigorous study behind it, that it's historically accurate.
0: It has to be credible. It has to be scriptural. It has to be all those things. Or we lose all credibility. We're liars if we don't stick to the truth. It's all about God's truth.
1: Then you take it and then you build on it a thrilling, powerful story that can relate to our lives. When people read this book, what's a lesson or two that you hope that they take away from it or that they can learn from the difference between Nero and St. Paul?
0: Both men were built, were created by God. God loved Nero at his birth every bit as much as He loved Saul of Tarsus. God loves everyone He creates. He just does. And Nero made different choices. Saul made bad choices. And so much of it is about who we're born to, what world we're created in. And Nero did incredible evil when he was actually not born for evil. He was born to be a child of God. A son of the living God. I believe that with all my heart. Babies are born perfect. They are. And then we make choices through life. Saul made bad ones. Bad ones. He murdered. He stood there watching the Stephen be destroyed, murdered. And the very first person who was martyred for the faith of believing in Jesus. And then on the road, we're all destined for glory if we choose it. God's glory. But when he met the Lord Jesus on the road to Emmaus, I'm here with my grandchildren, so I'm a little exhausted. I'm sorry.
1: Well, enjoy your time with them.
0: Anyway, on the road to Emmaus, he heard the voice of Jesus, and it changed him forever. I want people who either read my book, or better yet, I do all the heavy lifting for everybody. You guys, it took me 4 days to do Herod and Mary and Nero and Paul, 4 days each book to do the audio version, because it's really dense historically, really dense.
1: But these are not light figures. These are not light characters with just a little bit of history. I mean, these are major.
0: No, this. Not at all. It's heavy, heavy, heavy. But I do all of it. I'm an actress. I've been an actress my entire life. I do the heavy lifting, and people, I bring it to life because I'm an actress, and you just kind of get caught up in the story, and you go, oh my gosh, look what God did.
1: Kathy Lee Gifford,
0: God can do it for us.
1: Kathy Lee Gifford, I could tell that you have loved this process, that you are a person of faith, that through it you are sharing your faith. You've talked about some of the lessons that people can learn as they're reading the book. If you have to say, how the writing of the book has impacted you in any way, perhaps your faith

0: your life. Anything that you can share with us?
1: Sure, tons. The fact that God's faithfulness is forever, for all generations, he says in his word. That's me. That's you. That's my children. That's my grandchildren, who I have five now, all under the age of four. You know, I've had five grandchildren in 3 years. Never thought that would happen. And here they all are. And God's promises are the same for them. We have to believe that his faith, the one thing that we can count on for the rest of our lives and into eternity, is that God's promises are true. No matter what we're going through, I have been through hell and back the last 3 years with tons and tons of physical issues. I've had six operations in the last year and 2 months, and a perfect health, but my body's giving out. Why? Because I have lived an unbelievable life of climbing mountains, on stage, on everything. And your body knows how old you are. You can get all the Botox you want, but your body knows how old you are.
0: Sure.
1: And your body knows where you've been and what you did when you got there. And what I did for most of my life is went where God called me, where he called me. And now I'm paying a toll for it physically. But he's also been through all of that with me as well. And he is blessing me now in a way, his favor is on me in a way that I never dreamed, because I wanted to go home to Jesus. I just did. I said, Lord, I'm tired. I'm tired of this world. I'm done. I'm worn out by it, but I want to go home to you. I want to go home to my husband. I want to go home to my mother, my father, even Regis, whom I adore, people I love who have all passed from this world. I'm ready, Lord, because if this is all you have for me, I'm done. And the Lord said, I am not done with you, Kathy. Every day you wake up and you still have you still have a purpose in life. You still have I'm not done with you. I am not done.
0: Kathy Lee Gifford, thank God that the Lord has said to you that he's not done with you, that he's reminded you that you have a purpose, and that you have a living faith that you've shared with us today. You shared in your book, and you just, throughout your life, you continue to do so. So as some of the struggles you've recently encountered in your life, please count on my prayers for you. I ask for your prayers for me, and just thank you for sharing all of this insights about not only your life, but about your new book on Nero and St. Paul.
1: Oh, thank you. The Lord is so good. I have a new documentary coming out very soon. Big, big news coming out about it, about the Shroud of Turin, co-writing all the music for that. And the Catholic Church, which didn't believe that it was true in the past, and rightfully so, the part of the Turin shroud that had been tested was not the original shroud. And now they've changed their minds, and we are we're having a beautiful conversation with the Catholic Church about the Shroud of Turin, that this is not the burial cloth of Jesus Christ. It was the resurrection cloth of Jesus Christ. And when he was resurrected, he changed the world for every single one of us.
0: Amen to that. Amen to that.
1: For every single one of us.
0: Well, listen.
1: So that'll be out for Lent of next in February.
0: Well, so we look forward
1: I'm
0: to
1: not
0: that.
1: I'm not going to talk about it any more than that, but I'd love to make an announcement on your station, because you know there are, I said, 1,300,000,000 Catholics, and they are my brothers and sisters in Christ, and I want them to know what I've discovered through the study of the Shroud of Turin. The hope we have for eternity is in that shroud that he was buried in, that became his resurrection cloth for all eternity.
0: Amen. Amen to that. Amen. And Kathy Lee, I just want to say thank you. Thank you for being here, and thank you for sharing your faith, and just God continue to bless you along the journey.
1: In you too, my brother.
0: Thank you.
1: God bless you.
2: Kathy Lee Gifford joining us, talking about her new book, Nero and Paul. 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
6: Welcome back to All Good Things with Archbishop Hicks. We're now joined by Heidi Kuhn. She is the co-founder of the nonprofit organization Roots of Peace that has worked to remove hundreds of thousands of landmines and other unexploded ordnance from farmlands in countries around the world and replace them with productive fields like orchards and vineyards. She's also a Lady of the Holy Sepulchre, a Catholic wife and mother of 4 children and 8 grandchildren. Welcome to All Good Things with Archbishop Hicks, Heidi Kuhn.
7: Hello, it's an honor to be here. Thank you so much, Your Excellency, and greetings from San Rafael, California, namesake for the Archangel of Healing.
8: That's so perfect, and that's a great

0: segue just to welcome you here. Heidi, we're so happy that you took some time to join us with some of your message in your life and how you've integrated your faith into some real important activity in the world. So I'd like just to begin, tell us a little bit about your ministry of Roots of Peace.
1: Yes, well, Your Excellency, again, thank you so much for the honor of being on your incredible. And Roots of Peace began very humbly in the living room of our Kuhn family home in 1997, shortly after the death of the late Princess Diana. And as a fifth generation Californian, I couldn't imagine as a mother of four that there were landmines in the world. We had never heard about them really up until that time. And today, after what began as a prophetic toast, may the world go from mines to vines, replacing landmines with vineyards and orchards worldwide. And from the living room of our home to the greater world, we, with the support and faith of many people, have removed hundreds of thousands of landmines, UXOs, and cluster munition, and planted over 8 million fruit trees. And our work that began in Afghanistan shortly after the 9/11 attacks, nearly 25 years ago, continues today as an American family, again, turning swords into plowshares by replacing minefields with vineyards and orchards worldwide.
0: And that's really a way that concretely you and the people working with you have put faith into action. It looks like something. And this is to do something for the good of the world, for our brothers and sisters in a real way. And I loved your toast, from mines to wine. And I could only imagine the quantity of mines that you've eliminated, of restoring farmland to be productive for vineyards, for flowers, for vegetables, for whatever you might use it for. Can you just share with us a little bit of these projects that you've done, this working with Roots of Peace? What has been some of the positive effects that you've seen on the communities, on the people itself, and then also the positive effects that you've seen on the land, on the environment, on the world?
1: Mm-hmm. Well, Your Excellency, I began my first steps in a minefield in January 2000. I am a cancer survivor. I believe cancer is a landmine. None of us know when we're going to step on it. And landmines are a cancer to the earth. And the solution is removal. And again, as a mother of four, in January 2000, walking the minefields of Croatia, where there were an estimated 1.2 million landmines following the Balkan War, I've been very blessed to have worked with many of the Napa Valley vintners, Robert Mondavi, Diane Disney Miller, and Mayenko Gurgic. Mike Gurgic, who won the Paris Tasting in 1976, was born and raised in Croatia. And when I told him how the land in which he freely walked as a child was desecrated, he joined me, along with my 13-year-old daughter at the time, to walk a minefield to show a young woman, a young child, the privilege that they have to grow up in a place called California, where they can hike the mountains and run the beaches without the fear of a landmine, kicking a soccer ball out of bounds or losing a life or limb. And it was an arduous task when we came back. I mean, literally tears flowing from his eyes. But we approached many of the Napa Valley vintners. Over 400 of them joined us. And I can say I have seen with my eyes a country that was once riddled with landmines growing to be one of the top tourist destinations in the world, as Croatia has nearly 30 years ago. So we have a very daunting task today. We are witnessing not only landmines being put in the ground, but we are laying landmines by sea. 30% of Ukraine is now mined, a country that was the breadbasket of Europe, and the excess wheat would feed North Africa. So I believe, as a mother, a woman who bears the seeds of life, to really elevate this importance of this issue, to literally turn mines to vines, turning blood into wine, killing fields into vineyards. And of course, in the case of Afghanistan, where we pivoted to again after 9/11, we've worked in all 34 provinces, and the grapes are never fermented, with due respect to the Muslim culture.

0: but we are all daughters and sons of Abraham. And I believe the grapevine is such a symbol of the seeds we have in common rather than those which separate us. You know, you prune the vine, you double the yield. And I am the vine, you are the branches. It is just so biblical, but yet meaningful in so many cultures. And I think this is a unique moment and opportunity in human history for us to really take a higher level look of the earth that we've been given to nurture and shepherd, and really take a proactive effort to eradicate landmines, quite frankly, from the face of this earth. None of the other 17 SDGs can be accomplished in a minefield. And in talking with dear colleagues today, actually the president of the World Federation of Engineers, who's helping me create virtual bridges for peace across borders. We have the beautiful Pacifica Ocean in Spanish, which means peace. And I think we need to bridge virtual borders, you know, of opportunity, of friendship, of the human fraternity that we share. And peace is possible. I've seen it with my eyes. And as daunting as it is, and laying landmines in the Strait of Hormuz, 30% of the world's fertilizer and nitrogen are held hostage right now from the spring planting. So nature works with us. Nature forgives us. We remove a landmine. We plant a grapevine. It is an act of peace, not only feeding future generations, but sequestering the carbon that's going to fight the climate crisis. So I believe very humbly, again, as a mother and grandmother of eight, that is who I work for, is future generations of my own children and my great-great-grandchildren to someday grow up in a world where we talk about the past, that humans had laid landmines, never will happen again. That is my dream. That is my vision.
1: Heidi, you speak with such passion, and there's a deep faith that's connected. And in a very eloquent way, you're inviting us to raise our awareness of something that we might just not pay attention to. And praise be to God that many of us don't have to pay attention to this particular issue. As you said, we can go outside, take a wonderful walk or a hike, and this is never a reality. But to know that in too many parts of the world, it is. And what you just said is that I had kind of the assumption that landmines were planted, we'd get rid of them, and then we move on. But this is currently still an issue where they're still being placed in the sea, in the ground. Can you just quickly go through the process of how complicated is it to remove a landmine? What do you even have to go about to get something like that to happen?
0: Well, it's a very labor-intensive, arduous task to eradicate a single landmine. You know, the Vietnam War defined my generation, yet 80% of the land in Quang Tri Province, former DMZ, in Vietnam is still mined. We are taking that land from mines to vines and turning it into black pepper vines. But when I've suited up with the women, and the women are the deminers out there, you ask them why they're doing this, it's to protect their children, again, from kicking a soccer ball out of bounds. And a dignified job. But what they do, you imagine an area of land, suspected minefield, you go out there with a metal detector, inch by inch, in absolute silence, on their knees, much like in prayer, absolute silence, absolute concentration. And you hear this beep, beep, beep. And when you hear that, a piece of dynamite is laid on top of the UXO. You go back several hundred feet where it's safe. And then, boom, that mine is detonated. And it's a blast of victory, like we got one. And then the daunting feeling that there's hundreds of thousands more in front of you. So it's very labor intensive. In open areas, there's remote controlled flail tractors. And again, properly used, there are new innovations in technology that I hope can properly use drones for the highest good, not for dropping bombs, but for eradicating and identifying the landmines, UXOs. You know, I've led a campaign with a white rose as a symbol of the beauty that comes from the one earth that we share, and leading a campaign around the world because the very slender stem reminds us how fragile life is. We touch a thorn, we bleed. As humans, we heal. But with faith, hope, and love, the fragrance of that rose reminds us of the beauty and bounty that grows from the earth that we share. So this is still spring, Your Excellency. Thank you so much for the honor of being on your show. I hope on behalf of mothers around the world who have no voice, those mothers in the Holy Land, for all land is holy and should be demined. We need to, with 8 billion people in the world today, 25 years from now, there will be 10 billion. So we must, as humanity, change from a culture of war to a culture of peace, where we plant those seeds of hopes, those global gardens for food security all over the world.
1: A culture of peace. You've said it so well. I am so glad that you've been on the show with us, Heidi, and have been able to share this not only message, but this movement to help the world grow in peace by eliminating one mine at a time, and inviting us to not only know a little bit more about it, but to help join you in the efforts. So know of our prayers, our gratitude, and God bless you.
0: Thank you. Thank you so much. Prayers are everything, and leading with faith, not fear, in the world today. Thank you so much.
1: Amen to that. Thank you.
2: Heidi Kuhm from Roots of Peace. A very simple concept, but how beautiful it is to replace it with something that grows.
1: Correct. And she made a very good point that we can easily live in our own bubble of our own world and not realize that there are other parts of the world that are struggling with issues like this, and at least to be aware of them and to be in some sense of solidarity with them, and then strive for ways of building justice and peace and a better world.
2: Sure. Well, Archbishop, next week we will not have a live show because you're on your way to Rome. I think the Holy Father has a little something for you.
1: He has a gift for me.
2: He has a little gift for you.
1: He has a gift. Anyone, a metropolitan who is an archbishop in the world, within the past year, he's giving to each of us a wool collar. And literally that symbol is to unite us to him into the apostolic succession and to show the bond that we share with each other. So I'll be receiving that. It'll be a great moment of joy. Many people are going to join us, but I'm also going to make sure that while I'm there, via live stream and what we're doing here on the air, we'll continue to share some messages with our audience as we go along.
2: So there's something that is given to just archbishops, not bishops. So you haven't had one before.
1: This is new, and okay. I've witnessed the ceremony before in my life.
2: Oh, right.
1: Now I get to participate in it, and I'm pretty happy about it.
2: It'll be at St. Peter's Square, and we'll bring some of our listeners, some of the sights and sounds of all of that.
1: That's right. To be back in the eternal city. That's right.
2: And they do it on the Feast of Saints Peter and Paul, which is a big feast for the city of Rome. It's a holiday in the city of Rome. Right. So it might even be like a long weekend for people.
1: It's good. and it's a day of great faith and celebration together.
2: Well, safe travels for you.
1: Thank you for that.
2: I hope it fits.
1: I'll see you there.
2: Yes,
1: also.
2: I'll be there.
1: Yeah.
2: I'll be there. And we'll have our final shows of the season.
1: Fantastic. Yeah. And good. Peace and all good things.
2: Forever and ever. Amen.
1: Thank you.
2: This edition of All Good Things with Archbishop Hicks has been sponsored by our friends at the Knights of Columbus, who are making lives better each day through the charitable works of their councils across the United States and around the world. Their website is kofc.org.
1: Hi, this is Archbishop Hicks, and you are watching Catholic Faith Network.

main thinkers in the world today, they are using a way of thinking about the world which is not able to help us resolve our problems. There's always this joke that Catholic social teaching is the best kept secret in the Catholic Church. One of the ideas in Catholic social teaching is the idea of subsidiarity, that we should try to help people make decisions as close as possible to their own life. It's a sort of counter to this sense of being just part of a system where what I do doesn't really count. Given the crisis that we're in, prayer is becoming more important, not less. We should be trying to deeply root ourselves in a life of prayer. Alongside that, we are called to work in the world. Thank you.

0: church wants to promote knowledge, the best knowledge we can find, to deal with the problems that we face today.
1: Sister Helen Alford is a Cambridge-trained engineer who has spent her life making the Catholic Church's social teaching relevant in the modern world. Appointed president of the Pontifical Academy for Social Sciences by Pope Francis in 2023, she works with top Catholic and non-Catholic thinkers across diverse fields like economics, law, and healthcare to address the most urgent challenges facing society. In this role, she works closely with the Pope to shape the Academy's priorities and serves as a key reference point for understanding how the Church responds to global issues. In this conversation with Catholic News Service, we discuss her recent meeting with Pope Leo, the core principles of Catholic social teaching, and the crises shaping our world. And we ask, in a world facing crisis after crisis, does the Church's voice still matter? As Pope Leo XIV writes in his April 2026 message to the Academy, "Your work will contribute to the building of a global culture of reconciliation and peace, a peace that is not merely the fragile absence of conflict, but the fruit of justice, born of authority, placed humbly at the service of every human being and the entire human family." This is Vatican Access. Sister Helen Alford, thank you for sitting down with Catholic News Service. I'm really excited to talk to you.
0: Thank you. So good to be here, Robert. Thanks.
1: The Angelicum produced this remarkable series of videos on universal human fraternity.
0: Right.
1: And the trailer has been seen almost a million times in, I think it might be 4 months. And one word that you, in the trailer that I watched that you repeat over and over again is crisis. Crisis. And that certainly seems to characterize our age. If you go on social media, there's one crisis after the next. I remember growing up and hearing that, well, you know, that's just on the news. If you get out in the real world, it's not so bad.
0: Yeah.
1: And some people do say that social media amplifies crisis. Mm-hmm. How do you see the state of our world today? And to what extent are we genuinely in a state of unending crisis?
0: Yeah, it's a good question. And it's difficult to answer it properly. I think the first thing I'd say is that I started to talk not that long ago with a quote about crisis. And I said, it sounds like it's talking about today, but that was written 100 years ago. And I think the main thing I would say is that Pope Francis used to say, we're not in an era of change, we're in a change of era. And I think there is something very profound happening. You know, we can look back over history and see the Roman Empire, and then that collapses, and we have this long phase of history, which some people call the Dark Ages, and other people call the construction of Europe. and then we get this new kind of phase in the beginning of the second millennium. And then we get sort of a crisis around 1500s, 1600s, big wars and that. And we start to get modernity emerging. So we've had now about 250 years of modernity. So I think we, you know, all phases sort of have their strengths and weaknesses. In a way, we could say from an intellectual point of view, and I'm in a university, so I'm thinking about that a lot. The way we think in a particular phase of history is connected with the kind of problems we have to face. We tend to emphasize certain things and not other things. And maybe one way of looking at the crisis that we're in now is that the big way of thinking about the world that we have, which we've inherited from modernity, okay, from the point of view of the Catholic Church, it's a little bit ambiguous, modernity, but we would recognize that there have been some good things that have happened. And in the end, modernity is the child of a Christian era and in a Christian part of the world. So there's some connection between modernity and Christianity. We might say that the questions that modernity was set up to answer are no longer the big questions. We have different questions, and if we carry on trying to answer them in the same way, we're not going to be able to do it. And this may also be part of the reason why we see more and more polarization in society, that the people, the big educational institutions, the people who are producing

0: thinking the big ideas and that. They have a way of thinking which can't answer the questions that many other people feel, and they feel alienated by it, and they want to find solutions elsewhere. And it's not the only element, you know, it's a big question is what you asked me, but I think it's the element that maybe I'm thinking the most about now, so I mentioned that in answer to you.
1: Some people may be listening to you and maybe far from the church or don't know much about Catholicism, yeah. spiritually seeking, and they see what they'll call a nun, which is maybe not the right word.
0: Well, it's okay.
1: It's okay. And say, what is a nun doing talking about the major crises in the world? So can you tell me just a little bit about where you come from? You're an economist, and how you came to be working, let's say, on the Pope's commission for social social problems.
0: Okay, yeah. Good question. Well, again, you know, you have to select. And of course, as somebody said to me recently, really, autobiography is fiction. But anyway, I will tell you things that are true, but of course, I'm selecting things. So I think the best way to start is with my parents, because I had a very interesting family background. My mother comes from Catholic family, Irish family, that immigrated to London. Her two parents, they met in London. They immigrated at a time when you would find in the shop windows, if they were advertising for sales assistance, they'd write underneath, Irish need not apply. So it was that kind of situation. Anyway, so she comes from that. So rather poor family in North London, but absolutely super Catholic. I mean, I would say for my mother, being a Catholic was like breathing. I mean, it was that level, you know. And I feel like I got a lot from it. She was really devotional. She taught me a lot of things about saints and all this sort of thing. My dad became a Catholic when he was 25 years old. At that time, he had a PhD in chemistry. He had been interested in the Anglican Church when he was a kid and wanted to become an Anglican priest. But his dad, who was very high up in the Freemasons, said no. So anyway, later on, he goes to work for what was a very big chemicals company in the UK at the time, which was called ICI, in Scotland, of all places, which for Catholics, we don't think of Scotland as a place where there's lots of Catholics. Anyway, he's in Scotland in a place called Grangemouth. He's working in the dye stuff division. They're doing all kinds of experiments. And he has this lab technician who he was talking to. The lab technician's Catholic. And he was interested in religion, you know, my dad. And so he says to the lab technician says to him, why don't you come to a mission we're going to have in our church? So he said, okay. So he said, I'll never forget. It was a Sunday afternoon. It was 4 o'clock. I walked into the church. It was starting with exposition and benediction, which he'd never seen before. He said, I walked into that church. He said, all I can say, it was like love at first sight. I just knew I was meant to be here, you know. And then he said to me, it's quite interesting, you know, to be honest, at that point, it wasn't really the Eucharist that affected me. It was the faith of the people. I just saw these people, obviously, were completely involved in this. And it just struck me, you know. And so he started reading lots of things and went to see a priest. And after a bit, the priest said, oh, you know all this stuff already, because he'd been reading so much, you know. And so he becomes a Catholic. He tries to become a priest. He had a lot of nervous breakdowns, and so it didn't work out. But the nervous breakdowns started before he became Catholic, but they didn't stop afterwards. So anyway, he ends up meeting my mum on a pilgrimage to Rome. And so they get married a bit later. And so I think for them, their marriage was pretty tough because he was very intellectual and she wasn't at all. The thing that held them together was their faith. But for me as a kid, I felt it was amazing because I had on the one side this person who was so absolutely grounded and this other person who, especially when I was a teenager, I could go and say, why do we believe this and why do we believe that? And he would have big discussions with me. And it really helped me develop a way of thinking about faith. And he was a chemist. He was a scientist. And then he went on and did a master's degree in philosophy of science. And so he was talking about all the ways in which the church understands science, which I thought was fantastic. I just listened to him talking to me, you know. So I had these two inputs, which I think have been

0: they kind of set me up for life, really. So I always felt the church had something interesting to say about intellectual life, you know. So when I went to university, I didn't think, you know, I was going to have a problem with my faith, you know. And then...
1: And you went to Cambridge?
0: I went to Cambridge and I studied engineering. And then I had an experience, which I sometimes tell people was my Damascus Road experience, which wasn't really anything to do directly with religion, because it was reading an article. I had to read an article to write an essay, and the title of it was Engineers and the Work People Do. The first line of the article was, "What I'm going to describe to you in this article, you'll find really normal, but I hope by the end of it, I've convinced you it's really strange." Now, this article was written by one of the top professors of engineering. At that time, you only had one professor in a faculty in UK. You had one professor at the top and everybody else was a lecturer. So if you were a professor, you were a really important person. So this guy was a professor of engineering in Manchester. You know, it was one of the top places, you know. So he'd written this article. So he starts off describing a production line, which, as he expects, all people who know something about production lines thought this was normal, you know. It's 1980s, so there are a few people doing things in this production line. They're making lamp bulbs. So one of these is a woman who's picking up every 3.5 seconds a little piece of wire and putting it into the coil of the lamp bulb. A bit later, that piece of wire is going to be vaporized, make a coating for the coil. Now he says, look, people need jobs. We'll talk about that later. Let's just think about the type of job we're asking her to do. He says, maybe we should automate it. He says, you could give this as a job to students. So he talks about what the students would do. He says, then at a certain point, a more intelligent or more thoughtful student might say, wait a minute, it's great fun designing a machine, but it's really expensive. We should buy a robot and program the robot to do this, because they've already been mass produced at that time. So he says, now there, that's interesting engineer, because he's not just thinking about technical problem, but also economic problem, a bigger problem. He says, but still, if you were a good engineer, you'd think, this machine is really advanced. We should try to redesign things around the machine and use it better. And you can maybe see where it's going, this argument. He then says, but nobody thinks about doing that when the woman's doing the job. And then he had this line, if engineers could think about human beings as if they were robots, they'd give them more human work to do. And I just thought, I've been doing everything wrong. Everything's upside down. It's all the wrong way round. We designed the machines and put the people around the machines. We should be putting the machines around the people. That's what we should be doing. You know, so I just got on a train, went up to Manchester and said, please, can I work with you? You know, this had such a big impact on me, this article. And he was retiring. He said, look, I can't take on any more students because I'm retiring. But there's this project, there's that project, there's the other project. Why don't you stay where you are and do a PhD there? Because whoever gave you my article to read is interested in this. And you could get into this project. So he gave me some outlines. So then I go back. I start working on it. My dad, who, as I told you, became a Catholic when he was 25, when I tell him about my project, he says, you should read Rerum Novarum. I never didn't know anything about Rerum Novarum, and, you know, true born Catholic child, never been taught anything about this. So he knew about it because he'd read it as a young person. So he gave me his little copy of it and I read it and I thought, it's a bit old fashioned, but there's some interesting things here. So I started reading some other things and then I read Pope John Paul's Laborum Exigens. And when I read that, I thought, I can use this in my thesis. So I went back to my professor. I said, I've got to write a chapter about this. I've got to do this. She didn't say anything to me about it. But it was really interesting that basically she and everybody else, and this is a faculty of engineering in Cambridge University, okay? As soon as I decided I was going to do that, everybody stopped talking to me about my project. I just had to do it all on my own. It was embarrassing for them to talk about religion in a thesis on technology. But I thought I have to do it because not because I'm a Catholic, because this is the best ideas I can find about this. That's why I wanted to do it. And they could see that and they couldn't say no, basically. And so anyway, what happens? I can't talk about my project with them. And as you know, you don't grow if you can't discuss things with other people. You have to have a community around you talking about things. So there was one religious community and

0: that town, the Dominicans. So I started going to the Dominican house. And there I could talk about my project. I could talk about Catholic social teaching. And they were giving really interesting talks as well, you know. And so I, looking back now, this is where it's a bit of fiction, you know, I'm making the story up. But it's, I can see that one door closed and another door opened, basically. And I realized, look, I could go this way. Of course, when you join a religious order, you don't know what's going to happen. You have to be willing to let them send you and do something completely different. So I thought, still, I thought, by this stage, you know, the Dominicans is really the place where I should be. You know, I felt that God was really calling me to do that. So it ended up then with me being sent to this Faculty of Social Science where I am now, which is all about connecting to social teaching and ethics and all this sort of huge body of thought in the sort of humanities with all these modern technical subjects, economics, sociology, psychology, international relations, all this stuff. And so my preparation doing that thesis on how can we get engineering to be more focused on putting the human person at the center was a perfect preparation. I had to learn a lot more things when I got here. But it's all about connecting what this deep thought has to offer out in the world, out in the big.
1: Some people listening may think, well, the church teaches about, you know, Jesus and, you know, heaven and hell, and may not be aware of the body of Catholic social teaching. So Right. Could you explain what those documents are and just in general Yeah. That the church also has competence in these areas?
0: Sure. Well, I think you could see this thinking going back right to, you know, even before Christ. If you look at the Old Testament, there's lots of discussions about how you should take care of the widow and the orphan should be cared. You know, God saying this to the people of Israel. Then, of course, in the life of Christ, he is very concerned about, you know, the most excluded people, the people who are disliked, the people who have leprosy, the people have, you know, the people who are excluded. Then, you know, the early church develops hospitals, develops this idea of hospitality for people on the road, you know, the Benedictine monasteries. So you can go right back to early, even before Christ, you know, in the whole sort of Judeo-Christian tradition, you can see this interest in people in having problems in the world, you know, and it's connected with the revelation. It's connected. It's about living according to the life God wants for us. It's not disconnected, but it has its own importance, you know, independent of praying. You know, you don't just pray and then hope somebody else is going to do it. You're called to do it too. So in the modern period where we had a real break in terms of the way the social order worked, you know, starting in UK, we had this total change in the basis of the economy. It shifted from being based on agriculture to being based on use of technology. And then in the political sphere, we got a complete move from the way most cultures had worked before. You had some kind of king or emperor or so, moving to a democracy, which in Europe happened in a very violent way through the French Revolution. Of course, it's different in the United States. So we have this really kind of abrupt change that takes place. So the church, like the wider society, starts developing a special thinking about this. You know, sociology only comes to existence in the 19th century. It didn't exist before that because people didn't need to think about social problems like they suddenly had to start thinking about them. Same with psychology, same with anthropology. Economics is a little bit earlier, but it's still pretty modern. The only one of the modern social sciences is older is law. Law is the only sort of more ancient one. All the others are born in the modern period. And so the church too is trying to think about how do we be church? How do we carry forward the gospel in this completely different situation? What are the injustices we have to face now? What are the problems that human beings are facing? And that starts this body of thinking, which in an official way gets launched with Rerum Novarum, that document we were talking about in 1891. Although there's a lot of people thinking before and they help the Pope generate the thinking that goes into that document. Then after Pope Leo, we start getting a whole series of other documents that are produced One during the Depression, which is called Quadragesimo Anno, because it's exactly 40 years after Rerum Novarum. And that's looking at the terrible crisis that people are in during the Depression. You've got the rise of fascism. You've got the beginnings of Nazism. You've got Soviet communism. I mean, all around, you've got that crisis that we were talking about at the beginning. And the popes are saying something

0: to the Christian people at that time, making a proposal about how to deal with it. Then we get later on, after Second World War, we get a very important encyclical on development called Populorum Progressio. That's Pope Paul VI, trying to use the modern thinking about how should we, as a church, support all the initiatives that are going forward on human development. How are we part of it? How are we maybe challenging some of the thinking too? And how should we work with people of goodwill who are trying to do the same thing that we think is important too? So there's all those elements as well.
1: For your average Catholic Christian reading the Gospels, you mentioned taking care of the widow and the homeless. In that society, that might have been someone that was known by name or... And now the problems just seem so much bigger. And it's very hard, I think, for people of goodwill to know how I can personally participate in the social work of the church if I'm not going to sort of give my life and become a missionary, or maybe I contribute financially to a charity I think is important.
0: Right.
1: But it still feels like, you know,
0: a bit detached. Somehow.
1: Is that a real phenomenon?
0: I think a lot of people do feel like that. And I think we have to try to help find mechanisms. I mean, one of the ideas in Catholic social teaching is the idea of subsidiarity, that we should try to help people make decisions as close as possible to their own life. It's a sort of counter to this sense of being not able to do something, you know, being just part of a system where what I do doesn't really count because it's the system that's making everything work. You know, so subsidiarity is the idea that we need systems. We're not saying they're bad, but that we should create systems in which we try to localize decision-making as much as possible so people can really have an impact on what's going on around them. And in fact, you do see people doing this spontaneously, you know, creating a community support, you know, people creating a food bank for people who don't have food to eat, creating hospitality for people who are in difficulty. So there's a kind of assistance that people will give. But also Pope Francis, when he's doing his social teaching, he was talking about how we should try to bring love into the political system, for instance. Now, that's a lot more challenging, especially in the kind of polarized political environment that we're in. And yet, I think we have to try to find ways of doing it. And that's the sort of thing where we should, I think, create discussions in the parishes or in local communities where we think about, what does it mean in our circumstance here to try to love in the context of the political system that we're in? You know, he says something in Fratelli Tutti about how helping an old person across the road, that's an act of love. But if you get involved in policymaking where you create a better road system with proper security on it, or you create a bridge that connects people, that's also an act of love. So that's kind of interesting. If you start thinking like this, how could we connect our virtue, our love, with things that you do as part of a system, as a politician or as a business person, then I think we open up interesting lines for us to sort of grow as human beings and grow as Christians as well.
1: There is, I think, a narrative that I would imagine you would want to challenge, which would say that the church before the Second Vatican Council was focused on the vertical dimension. It was a higher emphasis on theology and relationship with God and the sacraments. And following the council, an increasing emphasis on social problems and maybe more horizontal issues. And despite the fact that Pope Francis said at the beginning of his papacy that, you know, the church cannot become an NGO, some people would criticize him for focusing on political issues and neglecting more vertical issues. That's a narrative, I think, that's out there. And I wonder what you have to say about that understanding of the last, say, 100 years of Catholic history, and what the right way to look at that would be.
0: Well, I think there's other things we can say which give you a different picture. For instance, before Vatican II, there were these huge lay movements involved in the workplace, and young Christian workers in the 1920s was having meetings of 80,000 young people coming together, you know, at a time when you just didn't see that sort of thing happening. You had quite important, after the Second World War, the most important political parties in Europe were the Christian Democrats.

0: democratic parties. And three of the founders of European Union, their cause of canonization is going forward. You know, so I think this sort of rhetoric that the church wasn't doing anything on the social level before is not realistic. It's showing that people don't know enough about the history. Okay, it's true that there was a very active devotional life before. I mean, my mother was one of the people who grew up in that. And that became a little bit more complicated after the Vatican II. But I think that was much more to do with the kind of phase of history. If you look at all the councils in the church, you know, Vatican II isn't the only council. We know it's Vatican II because there was Vatican I and there was councils before that. You tend to find that immediately after a council, there's a bit of uncertainty about what to do with it. And so some of the things that happened, say, in the liturgical reform, people weren't quite sure what to do with it. So they weren't quite sure how to put devotions together with a real sense of the importance of the Mass, for instance. Because, you know, I remember when I was a young kid, you used to go to Mass and all people would sit there saying their rosary through the Mass, you know. So in a way, people, some of the theologians want to say, look, let's get more involved in the Mass rather than saying our rosary. What was the side effect of that? It started to sort of downplay a bit the devotions that people had, you know, and that didn't always work very well. So I think this is a phase of change that we were in. And like all changes, they're a bit difficult and painful. And we can try to reassess them and bring back some things that we lost and things like that. But this idea that we weren't doing anything on social justice before the council and then suddenly it all just changed is not, it's not, history doesn't bear that out if you know something about the history.
1: Do you think the church gets the credit it deserves for the social work that it did both before the council and up through today from the world?
0: I think that is a really good question. I'm glad you asked me that, Robert, because I don't think so. And I think it's partly because we're not very good at telling the story. The Catholic Church is the biggest provider of education in the world today. It's interesting. We've just done an interesting statistical study with some postdocs connected with the Academy. And they found, you've got to listen to me carefully on this, they found that where you get more Catholic healthcare institutions, you tend to have a higher mortality rate. Now, not because the Catholic institutions are not doing their job very well, but because they're going to the places where there are the most difficult health problems. They are focusing their efforts in the places where the... So they don't go to places where it's so easy to... Then you go, they want to go where there's really difficulty, and they work there. And sometimes they often hand over to other people, and then they move on to the more difficult place. So there's a lot of data that we could use to show what we're doing, and we don't show it, and people don't know. You know, there is data connected by the collected by the Holy See. There's an official statistic of a statistical office in the Holy See, but we need to do a lot more to get that information out to the world. But it's there. We can show. There is a website called globalcatholiceducation.org, which has several reports on Catholic education across the world and also development indicators as well. If anybody's interested, to go and look further at it.
1: Right. Well, one thing I've heard people say is that, well, you know, the church is doing all that because they want more Catholics in the world.
0: Well, I mean, it's true, I would say, that doing that kind of good work is a form of evangelization, but we're not doing it for the evangelization. We're doing it for the good of people, you know, and it's very, very important to show that it's about showing God's love. It's about sharing with others. And of course, people will talk about their faith, won't they? But it's not about making conversions. It's about sharing goodness, bringing about health. And then if you want to be yourself, you will sometimes talk about who. Why shouldn't you? Everybody else should, you know. I mean, you share it, but it's up to them what they do with it, you know.
1: So you spent time teaching at the Angelicum. How many years did you teach social sciences?
0: Yeah, I've been there 30 years now.
1: 30 years. And it was, what, 3 or 4 years ago that you were appointed. Can you tell me about that appointment and what that job means?
0: Yeah, so I was elected to the Academy in 2020.
1: But what is the Academy?
0: Okay, the Academy was founded by Pope John Paul II in 1994. There's a much older academy called the Pontifical Academy of Sciences, which was originally founded in the early 1600s. Galileo was a part

part of it. Many famous scientists were. But with all the vicissitudes of history, it now belongs to Italy. It was lost by... So the Pope refounded it in 1936. And so the Pontifical Academy of Sciences has had this long history. Social Sciences was founded in 1995

0: promote study of the social sciences and promote the progress of the social sciences. So our first goal is one about improving knowledge, trying to come closer to the truth. Then we have a second goal, which is to help the church develop her social teaching and to apply the social teaching to contemporary problems. So the two things are connected with each other. But the first thing is get really good knowledge so then we can use it. Because the whole idea behind that is that, you know, God is the creator before he's the revealer or the redeemer. And we should expect, as Christians, to be able to find convergence between what comes out of science and what is coming out of faith. We shouldn't be worried or concerned about it. We should be looking for this convergence. And so the church wants to promote knowledge, the best knowledge we can find to deal with the problems that we face today. So, you know, from the beginning, the Academy had three big projects. One was on work, because that's historically very important for the social teaching. Another one was on democracy, because they could already see that there were going to be some problems about democracy in the future. And the last one was on intergenerational solidarity, which I think is really prophetic. Other people only started talking about intergenerational solidarity much later. And then since then, the Academy's worked on all kinds of different topics. We can talk about it more. The one that was closest to creating a social encyclical, I think, was when in 2014, the two academies came together. They had a workshop. They produced a nearly 700-page book under the title Sustainable Humanity, Sustainable Planet. And it was because Pope Francis asked them, please bring together the best science you can find on the question of ecology. It's human ecology as well as natural ecology. Bring them together. So that's why there was a shared meeting between the two academies. And he used that results then to produce Laudato Si in 2015. So I think that's a good example of how it's had a big impact on social teaching. But we're also meeting with a lot of people. Like, we have people come from UN, from European Union, from research institutes, from the Islamic world. We have a lot of scholars, also members who are from India, China. You know, the idea is to promote the best kind of understanding we can get about the problems that we face and help to find solutions to those problems.
1: What do you think motivates people who are not Catholic to participate? I mean, I suppose coming to the Vatican and doing something because the Pope asked is pretty cool, but...
0: Yeah, I don't think that's the main... For that kind of person, I don't think it's the main motivation. Although, yeah, it doesn't hurt, sure. No, I think they think there's something here. I mean, the social teaching is... For people who get to a certain level... They start hearing about it. I think especially Pope Francis was so much present in the public sphere that people have got to know about it much more. And they feel like the UN is in a very bad place. Where else do we go to try to form a kind of shared body of thinkers who can help resolve problems? You know, Vatican might be the place to go and do that. You know, and I think they have good experience when they come, because they see the church is really interested in listening to them. We have something to say, but we want to listen and learn too. So there's a real kind of sharing with a common goal of helping humanity face the difficulties it faces.
1: And you were so you were elected to the Academy, and then but you're also now the...
0: Yeah, the president. Yeah, since 2023.
1: And that's a papal appointment.
0: Yeah, that's a papal appointment. I always joke with people. The announcement was made, the as you know, as a journalist here, usually the bulletins from the office are published at 12 o'clock. So it was published at 12 o'clock on April the 1st. So I always joke, was it a joke or was it serious that I was appointed? Anyway, yeah, so I'm now the president, yeah.
1: What does that role, and does that keep you very busy?
0: Yeah, it keeps me busy, yeah. I now understand much better the concept of sin of omission.
1: Okay.
0: Because you realize all the things you could do, and you really have to select what you're going to do, but there would be so many more things you could do. Anyway, so... yeah, you have to really kind of set an agenda

for the academy. You have to think about new members because there's an election process and then it goes to the Pope for approval, new candidates. You have to think about, listen to a lot of people coming who want to talk to you, who want to share issues. And then with the academicians, you're working on topics. So usually we have meetings. We have about 8 meetings a year, something like this. And sometimes they're in longer term projects, or sometimes they're one-off meetings. It depends a bit. So we just a couple of weeks ago had a meeting on measuring well-being, because this is a, you know, big issue. As you may know, people have been saying for a long time, GDP isn't good enough. We should have a different measure. But it got a new kind of launch, this idea, in September 2024, when they had a big meeting at the UN about the future of the UN, basically. And they produced this document called the Pact for the Future. And one of it was, we have to find better measures of well-being. So that is a big issue that's being discussed by the UN Statistical Commission at the moment. So we wanted to do something that would be a part of the discussion, you know. And so we had a meeting. We had some of the members of the high-level expert group that's piloting the Beyond GDP thing at the meeting. But the main point of discussion was a particular kind of measure, which is a really interesting one from the point of view of the church. You basically got 3 ways of measuring well-being. You either use a composite index. Like there's one called the Human Development Index, which goes back to 1990. Human Development Index has 3 elements to it. An element of education. So it depends. There's various sub-factors that go into it. But they're measuring how well education is running. It's run by country. Okay, so how well education is doing in each country. Health is another one. And then income. And so you put them together and you produce a composite number. And then you rank the countries. And the whole idea of the HDI is that it's a competitor to GDP. And in fact, governments do look at it. It's important to them to know, where are we on the HDI compared to where we are on GDP? So it's good in that sense, but it loses a lot of information. When you make a composite measure, all the detail gets lost. So another way of dealing with that is to have a dashboard. And lots of countries have it now. You can have lots of different individual statistics that you. But the problem with dashboards is, what do you do with them? You know, it's hard to put them all together. How do you weight things? You know, people don't really know how to use them very well. So this is third measure, which we were talking about, which is called multidimensional measure. And this started off as a measure of poverty, but it's now shifting in to be a measure of well-being. And the idea is that you have a number of dimensions. It's still being discussed how many dimensions you should have. Number of dimensions. And you ask people in the country to answer a question about each dimension. And then the idea is that it doesn't exist yet, but we want to have an app where everybody can see where they are in their country compared to everybody else. What's the average and where are they? Now, the really interesting thing about that is that you can form a synthesis. You can get overall measures, so people can use it for like policy making, but also you can see individual people in it. It's anonymized, of course, but on your own app, you can see where you are, you know. And as one person said in that meeting, that is a kind of measure based on Catholic social teaching because it puts the human person at the center. You can see where you are compared to everybody else. And coming back to this sense of people thinking, what could I do? How do I have an impact? You start to give them some data that relates to the, and maybe we could imagine an app where you could have versions of it that's relating to the local community, not just to people individually. I mean, there's all sorts of things you could start doing with this. You know, you start to help people, give them agency, and they can start to do things using the help of these measures. So this is one thing that we're working on now. Another thing, we'll start in June, a 3-year project on pathways to peace. So we'll have, for instance, a meeting on religion, conflict and peace. You know, we'll look at the economic aspects of war and peace and that sort of thing. So there's a number of topics that will start on that. We're going to have a meeting on satellites. Yeah, because that satellites are producing a huge amount of data now. And we could use this data much better
for human development. Looking at where migration is going, looking at climate patterns, you can get really, really detailed

0: data, which of course a lot of it's been used for military purposes right now, but we could do a lot of peaceful use of it, which people maybe are not using enough yet, you know. So we've got a meeting on satellites. We had a big meeting on AI and human development last October. And then right now we have the biggest project we have at the moment is a joint project with the Academy of Sciences on climate resilience. Because the idea is mitigation is important, but right now we need to help people deal with the crises that are already occurring and are going to continue to occur. We can try to keep climate change down as much as possible, but you know, it's still going to be a factor we're going to have to deal with. So people need to learn to be resilient. Okay. So we had a big meeting in Rome, 2024 about that. And now we've organized regional meetings around the world, because one of the things that's interesting, the research shows politicians listen much more to the local scientists than they do to some big global scientist who they think doesn't know anything about what's going on in their country, you know. So we want regional meetings where you bring the local scientists and the local decision makers. And the other thing is we're not working with national governments. We're only working with mayors of cities and regional, because they are often much more able to do things. They're not so blocked by the political polarization that we have now. So try to bring together these groups. So we've had a couple of meetings in US. We've had a meeting in Brazil. We've had a meeting in Nairobi. There'll be another one in Dakar for West Africa. There was one in Europe, in Austria, trying to bring Central Europe and Western Europe together. There's going to be one in Australia, Sydney, mostly oriented towards Pacific Islands. There could be one in India. There's going to be in Philippines. So the idea is bring this, get the sort of thing working on local level. And then at the end, we'll have another global summit at the end, sometime in 2027. So, you know, that's not all of what we're doing, but that's some of the things that we're doing.
1: Yeah. So you, if I've got this right, just last month, in the middle of February, you met with Popliu. How often does that take place?
0: Not very often.
1: Can you tell me anything about that meeting?
0: He was mostly listening. I think that's his definite mode at the moment. That was the things that he talked about were more kind of concrete things to do with how we could coordinate better in the Holy See, things like that. With regard to the big issues, he wanted to listen to us, and I brought him some books and things, and I said, you know, these are the topics we're working on. If you want us to change anything, tell us, you know. So he wanted to hear what we were doing, and then he may come back to us later and say, I'm interested in this, or if you just modified this a bit or something. I don't know. He didn't want to tell us what to do.
1: Is he hard to read? Did you notice whether his eyes lit up or he was particularly interested in
0: he's very interested in the peace question. And you could tell he was really following when we were talking about that. But I mean, that's no surprise to anybody. He's been talking such a lot about peace.
1: And that was before...
0: That was before the current
1: situation in Iran. So, I mean, it seems to me that you have a privileged position, more or less, to hear from a lot of different experts. How would you say you and your role see the question of peace?
0: Yeah.
1: And when the stakes are so high, what can the church do?
0: Well, I think one of the key things we need to do is share the church's tradition on how to build peace. I mean, we've got a wonderful document in Parchment Terrace, which we had commemorative events in the Academy. By the way, all the Academy's publications are open access. They are all available free on the website. So there's a very big publication that came out on the anniversary of Parchment Terrace, which people can look at. So I think, first of all, the church's teaching, we really need to know it really well, because what happens is it's some elements of it get applied in given the historical circumstances that people are in. But then situation changes, like this situation of this war that's currently on at the moment, or wars that are currently on at the moment, they are not exactly the same, the content of them, the contours, and as in previous. So we have to, if we really want to use the richness of the Christian tradition, we have to go back and look at that teaching again and then try to see how can we use it in these circumstances. We also need to try and find good information. And I think one very good source of information is the Institute for Economics and Peace in Australia, which produces the global peace

0: index, which produces positive peace index, and that they've been working for a long time. There's also the Nordic agencies, the Peace Research Institute in Oslo, the Swedish one, the name's gone out of my head. Anyway, so they also, you know, these are people who don't have anything to gain by selling information or anything like that. And they're really interested to understand what's going on. So these are really good sources of information. So I think we need to really root ourselves in the teaching. We have to try and use the best information we can get. And then we have to try to have some kind of judgments about things, knowing that probably they're going to be provisional judgments because, as you say, not all the information is available. There's a big discussion right now about what to do about just war theory, for instance. You know, a lot of people started saying we should talk about just peace and not just war. I think we see in the Ukrainian situation that we have to find a way of saying people have a legitimate right to defend themselves. The question is, as St. Thomas would say, look, if you're going to use military means to defend yourself, you have to have a realistic possibility of winning. You know, just throwing your people into a mincing machine with the idea of glory or something when you don't have a realistic view of winning is not. It's not morally acceptable because, of course, you're always trying to limit the death. You're trying to keep the human person in the center. But on the other hand, freedom is really important. Cultural identity is really important. So we're trying to put these things together. So you need to have a realistic view that you could actually achieve something with this goal, with using military means. And then they have to be proportionate. You know, you don't just drop a nuclear bomb on Russia. That's not proportionate, you know. So there's various ways of thinking about this. So, you know, one way is to how to help people to think about it. There might be some judgments that we can make about specific situations. Draw on the teaching and get the best information we can. I mean, one of the things maybe we should do, I'm thinking, talking to you now, is maybe curate a list of the really good sources of information that we could put on the website so people could go there and look at it. And
1: I think that would be helpful. That would help the journalists. This may seem like an insensitive question, but almost every Angelus or general audience, there's now an appeal. And if you go to, you know, Google or, you know, and you search Pope News, Pope Leo News.
0: Yeah.
1: Almost all the news stories are Pope against war, Pope says no more war. What is that accomplishing? And how should Catholics follow the news and implement that?
0: Yeah. Well, I would say some of the time you should go back and actually listen to what the Pope said. You know, he's not speaking for too long. It's like 10 minutes or 15 minutes or something, rather than going to the news report. Because, as you say, there's usually appeal, but there's also a lot of teaching. There's prayer. There's, you know, it's not only the appeal. What tends to get picked up in the media is the appeal. Yeah. But the appeal is in a context, you know. So I think, again, it's coming back to this question we were talking about right at the beginning about living our faith. You know, prayer is essential to who we are. I think given the crisis that we're in, prayer is becoming more important, not less. We should be trying to deeply root ourselves in a life of prayer. We need God's grace more than ever now. But alongside that, we are called to work in the world. You know, we're called to be brothers and sisters to the people who are suffering around us, you know. And so this idea that we should put together in a papal Angelus or something, some reflection on the gospel, some prayer, and some kind of appeal telling people, please do something about this, or please. So the Pope is trying to help guide people to a bit on where they should be giving their attention. That seems to me quite a good thing. So the Pope could do it at his level. Bishops could do it at their level. Parish priests could do it at their level. Parents could do it with their kids. You know, that this sense of putting these things together and living a sort of full Christian life in that and being open to the world's problems. I think, you know, that's what that would be my comment to that sort of problem.
1: Yeah, I mean, do you think that it's clear how, you know, the reminders of the appeals are summons to pray,
0: yeah,
1: and Catholics believe prayer is effective. But insofar as those are geopolitical

0: appeals. Do you believe they work? Do they have? I mean, the Vatican and the Pope is often called the moral conscience of the West.
1: Yeah,
0: you know that is.
1: Well, I think firstly, I would say in answer to that question is, well, did what Jesus did work? Okay, so I won't answer that question. I'll let everybody think about it. I think there's a sense, there's just value in just doing it, in just having a witness, in just, you know, even if it's completely ignored. But I think one of the things you learn if you look at the history of the papacy over the 20th century is that the papacy is actually listened to. I mean, we get some really striking examples of it in history. In the First World War, you had Benedict XV trying to stop the war at the time. He tries in 1916 and he tries again in 1917. In 1917, he produces a document, August the 1st, which has 7 points in it. It comes out August the 1st, 1917. January the 8th or something like that, Wilson produces his 14 points. There are scholars, political scientists, not all connected with the Catholic Church, who are convinced there's a direct connection between those 7 points of Benedict XV and Wilson's 14 points, even though Wilson didn't like the Catholic Church. I mean, yeah. So that's just one example. You know, you get words and ideas and things picked up from what the popes are saying. You know, Pope John Paul II was a really important figure during the collapse of the Soviet period. He wrote a very important letter to Gorbachev, reminding him about the Helsinki Final Act and talking about human rights and that. You know, exactly what the impact was, we don't know, but it certainly can, it might help, and even if it doesn't, it's setting a tone, it's a voice, it's present.
0: One of the things the church is often criticized for is not having enough female voices in leadership, and that the male mentality is the one that wants to go to war. Given that, you know, you work in social issues and that you are a woman, do you feel that your voice is heard and that in Rome and in the Catholic Church generally?
1: Well, I think there is a big willingness, at least from my personal experience in Rome, to try to get more women in those kinds of positions. I mean, I think often we have this historical problem that women haven't been in that position. And so, you know, like the religious orders and the systems that kind of produce those kinds of, are not really producing them because they don't expect them to go. So we have a bit of a sort of what the people in finance would call a pipeline problem. You know, we need to produce a few more women who can do this sort of thing. But I think the door, you're kind of pushing against an open door in the Vatican. And you don't want tokenism. You don't want women just put there just because you want to have a woman. That would also be undermining, you know. So we need to have the women who've got the capacity to do these roles. I think obviously there are women who have that kind of, we just have to make sure they get the background. So I think it will see more of it. You know, the fact that the Pope has started to do it will sort of filter down, will start seeing. We already see women judges in the diocese and things like this. And so, you know, it's gradually happening, I think. But maybe from the point of view of the media and the visual thing, it's not enough yet. And I think there is something, you know, it's not a stupid point, you know. But I think the tendency is hopefully good on this one.
0: In the series of videos I mentioned at the beginning, you talk climate change is mentioned, yeah. Artificial intelligence.
1: Yeah.
0: We've already talked a bit about War and Peace.
1: Yeah.
0: You know, when you were not planning meetings with the Pope and doing all the things that you do, teaching classes, what are the issues, the social issues that really keep you up at night or occupy your heart, your passions? What would you spend your time thinking about on more, and maybe what should we be talking about more in the church that we're not?
1: Really good question. I mean, I think I want to say something to you that will sound maybe very academic, but I don't think it is. I think the thing that really worries me is that I feel like the main thinkers in the world

0: today, they are using a way of thinking about the world which is not able to help us resolve our problems. And that we in the academy, we have to try to help reorient this way of thinking. And because we can't be experts on everything, you know, I can't be an expert on all these issues, and that, but we need to be having a sort of shared way of looking at the world so that we can all work together to resolve these problems. If we're at cross purposes, we're not able to build on each other's work, we're not going to be able to do the sort of thing, you know, you look at what happens in technology, they're using each other's work, they can build on each other. In the social sciences, we need to be much more, I think, have a much more realistic view about human beings rather than, say, the idea in economics of the homo economicus, which, you know, would be a sociopath, as people have talked about, you know, if he really existed, this person, you know, we've got these problems in our way of thinking which block us being able to work properly together. We need a sort of rethinking. And that's the thing where I feel, you know, when I talked about the sins of omission, that's the thing where I think we really need to be doing something. I'm not sure that we're doing enough. We need to do more. And then that would release, amongst the goodwill of so many people to resolve problems, the capacity, I think, to work together, because we can't resolve problems just on our own. We really need to, these problems are so complex, they're so interrelated, and we need people at different levels. You know, we need people on the local level who've got a basic idea. That was the idea of this universal fraternity idea. The universal fraternity can work on all different levels. People can start in the family, in the local community, and we could be somehow connected, working towards a shared goal, you know. And yeah, it gets more complicated when you get to higher levels, global level or whatever. But we could still have this kind of point of contact which links us, you know. That's one sort of thing we need to do. But I think we need a new kind of enlightenment in a way. You know, the enlightenment was trying to deal with a whole network of problems, and it produced a new way of thinking, and which partly built on the old, but partly did new things. We have to do this with modernity. Modernity did a lot of good things, but it's weak in many ways. And the church, because it was in a slightly marginal relationship to modernity, in some ways it saw there were good things, but it has a lot of issues with modernity as well. It's in quite a good place to try to help input ideas and into the discussion, try to help us think differently. So, you know, I'm sorry, I might be disappointing people with that answer, but I think, you know, that's where someone like me in that academy, that's where I've got to be working at that level, hoping that we can help other people do things that are more concrete to resolve those big problems that you're talking about.
1: For people who want to get more involved at home that are not in the academy, do you have any advice for them how they can apply in their own lives the social teaching of the church?
0: Okay, I'd say they could learn more about it, because there's always this joke that Catholic social teaching is the best kept secret in the Catholic Church. I mean, there are some people who know a lot about it, but a lot of people, even if they've had very good Christian formation, don't know anything about it. So alongside that video series that I sent you the thing about, we have another one called Fraternitas, which is all about basic Catholic social teaching. But you can find, I'm sure, other good resources too. So first thing, learn something about this. Then next thing, have discussions. I think families are great places to have a kind of deliberation. You know, let's think about this idea. How could we do something about it? Then maybe the kids talk to each other amongst their friends. You know, or you have, like, you meet your friends in a coffee bar or something. You know, so in other words, deliberate with each other. I think we've kind of lost this art of deliberation. You know, we're so used to being a bit passive and being told by experts how you should do things. But if we could try to rediscover this, the ideas are important, but then we have to do something with them, you know, put them into practice, start to live them, start to incarnate them, you know. And I think if we try to do it, we can find a way of doing it. We have to try to do it.
1: Sister Helen Alfred, thank you for sitting down with us.
0: It's a pleasure. Thank you.

Hello and welcome to our program Where God Weeps in Depth, a program where we talk about the situation of the suffering and persecuted church around the world. Albania was declared the first atheist state in the world in 1967. The constitution included the provision: the state recognizes no religion and supports and carries out atheistic propaganda in order to implant a scientific materialistic world outlook in people. What does this mean in practice? Churches and mosques were demolished and converted into secular buildings, like the cathedral in Shkodra, which was used as a sports venue, or they became community centers, warehouses, or barns. Priests were sentenced to death or imprisoned. Prayer was forbidden even in the privacy of their own homes. The penal code even provided the death penalty sentence for those who kept a cross or an icon.

0: Corpo e Christi.
1: Soprattutto gli anziani, quelli che hanno vissuto durante il regime comunista, la loro fede è davvero forte e vera. 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
2: Despite the threat of severe repression, Albanians tried to practice their faith in secret. Liturgies were celebrated, confessions heard, and marriages blessed behind closed doors in houses in villages hidden in the mountains. The persecution continued practically until the end of the People's Republic of Albania in 1991. In 2016, 38 martyrs of communism were beatified. Even in the midst of persecution, these Albanian martyrs showed towards their enemies the same feelings and attitudes of Jesus Christ: forgiveness, fraternity, and mercy. Among them was a Sister Maria Tucci, a novice of the Stigmatic Sisters, a congregation which was closed by the communists. She is remembered by her friend.

be it done unto me according to thy word. Hail Mary, full of grace, the Lord is with thee. Blessed art thou among women, and blessed is the fruit of thy womb, Jesus. Holy Mary, Mother of God, pray for us sinners, now and at the hour of our death. Amen. And the Word was made flesh and dwelt among us. Hail Mary, full of grace, the Lord is with thee. Blessed art thou among women, and blessed is the fruit of thy womb, Jesus. Holy Mary, Mother of God, pray for us sinners, now and at the hour of our death. Amen. Pray for us, O Holy Mother of God, that we may be made worthy of the promises of Christ. Let us pray. Pour forth, we beseech thee, O Lord, thy grace into our hearts, that we, to whom the incarnation of Christ thy Son was made known by the message of an angel, may by his passion and death be brought to the glory of his resurrection through the same Christ our Lord. Amen. Glory be to the Father, and to the Son, and to the Holy Spirit, as it was in the beginning, is now, and ever shall be, world without end. Amen. Glory be to the Father, and to the Son, and to the Holy Spirit, as it was in the beginning, is now, and ever shall be, world without end. Amen. Glory be to the Father, and to the Son, and to the Holy Spirit, as it was in the beginning, is now, and ever shall be, world without end. Amen. And may the divine assistance remain always with us, and may the souls of the faithful departed, through the mercy of God, rest in peace. Amen. And may Almighty God bless you, the Father, the Son, and the Holy Spirit. Amen.

The Sorrowful Mysteries of the Rosary. In the name of the Father, and of the Son, and of the Holy Spirit, amen. I believe in God, the Father Almighty, creator of heaven and earth, and in Jesus Christ, his only Son, our Lord, who was conceived by the Holy Spirit, born of the Virgin Mary, suffered under Pontius Pilate, was crucified, died, and was buried. He descended into hell. On the third day, he rose again from the dead. He ascended into heaven and is seated at the right hand of God, the Father Almighty. From there, he will come to judge the living and the dead. I believe in the Holy Spirit, the Holy Catholic Church, the communion of saints, the forgiveness of sins, the resurrection of the body, and life everlasting. Amen. Our Father, who art in heaven, hallowed be thy name. Thy kingdom come, thy will be done, on earth as it is in heaven. Give us this day our daily bread, and forgive us our trespasses, as we forgive those who trespass against us. And lead us not into temptation, but deliver us from evil. Amen. Hail Mary, full of grace, the Lord is with thee. Blessed art thou amongst women, and blessed is the fruit of thy womb, Jesus. Holy Mary, Mother of God, pray for us sinners, now and at the hour of our death. Amen. Hail Mary, full of grace, the Lord is with thee. Blessed art thou amongst women, and blessed is the fruit of thy womb, Jesus. Holy Mary, Mother of God, pray for us sinners, now and at the hour of our death. Amen. Hail Mary, full of grace, the Lord is with thee. Blessed art thou amongst women, and blessed is the fruit of thy womb, Jesus. Holy Mary, Mother of God, pray for us sinners, now and at the hour of our death. Amen. Glory be to the Father, and to the Son, and to the Holy Spirit, as it was in the beginning, is now, and ever shall be, world without end. Amen. The first sorrowful mystery, the agony in the garden. In his anguish, he prayed with all the greater intensity, and his sweat became like drops of blood falling to the ground. Then he rose from prayer and came to his disciples, only to find them asleep, exhausted with grief. Hail Mary, full of grace, the Lord is with thee. Blessed art thou among women, and blessed is the fruit of thy womb, Jesus. Holy Mary, Mother of God, pray for us sinners, now and at the hour of our death. Amen. Hail Mary, full of grace, the Lord is with thee. Blessed art thou among women, and blessed is the fruit of thy womb, Jesus. Holy Mary, Mother of God, pray for us sinners, now and at the hour of our death. Amen. Hail Mary, full of grace, the Lord is with thee. Blessed art thou among women, and blessed is the fruit of thy womb, Jesus. Holy Mary, Mother of God, pray for us sinners, now and at the hour of our death. Amen. Hail Mary, full of grace, the Lord is with thee. Blessed art thou among women, and blessed is the fruit of thy womb, Jesus. Holy Mary, Mother of God, pray for us sinners, now and at the hour of our death. Amen. Hail Mary, full of grace, the Lord is with thee. Blessed art thou among women, and blessed is the fruit of thy womb, Jesus. Holy Mary, Mother of God, pray for us sinners, now and at the hour of our death. Amen. Hail Mary, full of grace, the Lord is with thee. Blessed art thou among women, and blessed is the fruit of thy womb, Jesus. Holy Mary, Mother of God, pray for us sinners, now and at the hour of our death. Amen. Hail Mary, full of grace, the Lord is with thee. Blessed art thou among women, and blessed is the fruit of thy womb, Jesus. Holy Mary, Mother of God, pray for us sinners, now and at the hour of our death.

hour of our death. Amen. Hail Mary, full of grace, the Lord is with thee. Blessed art thou among women, and blessed is the fruit of thy womb, Jesus. Holy Mary, Mother of God, pray for us sinners, now and at the hour of our death. Amen. Hail Mary, full of grace, the Lord is with thee. Blessed art thou among women, and blessed is the fruit of thy womb, Jesus. Holy Mary, Mother of God, pray for us sinners, now and at the hour of our death. Amen. Hail Mary, full of grace, the Lord is with thee. Blessed art thou among women, and blessed is the fruit of thy womb, Jesus. Holy Mary, Mother of God, pray for us sinners, now and at the hour of our death. Amen. Glory be to the Father, and to the Son, and to the Holy Spirit, as it was in the beginning, is now, and ever shall be, world without end. Amen. O my Jesus, forgive us our sins, save us from the fires of hell, lead all souls to heaven, especially those most in need of thy mercy. The second sorrowful mystery, the scourging at the pillar. Pilate's next move was to take Jesus and have him scourged. Our Father, who art in heaven, hallowed be thy name. Thy kingdom come, thy will be done, on earth as it is in heaven. Give us this day our daily bread, and forgive us our trespasses, as we forgive those who trespass against us. And lead us not into temptation, but deliver us from evil. Amen. Hail Mary, full of grace, the Lord is with thee. Blessed art thou among women, and blessed is the fruit of thy womb, Jesus. Holy Mary, Mother of God, pray for us sinners, now and at the hour of our death. Amen. Hail Mary, full of grace, the Lord is with thee. Blessed art thou among women, and blessed is the fruit of thy womb, Jesus. Holy Mary, Mother of God, pray for us sinners, now and at the hour of our death. Amen. Hail Mary, full of grace, the Lord is with thee. Blessed art thou among women, and blessed is the fruit of thy womb, Jesus. Holy Mary, Mother of God, pray for us sinners, now and at the hour of our death. Amen. Hail Mary, full of grace, the Lord is with thee. Blessed art thou among women, and blessed is the fruit of thy womb, Jesus. Holy Mary, Mother of God, pray for us sinners, now and at the hour of our death. Amen. Hail Mary, full of grace, the Lord is with thee. Blessed art thou among women, and blessed is the fruit of thy womb, Jesus. Holy Mary, Mother of God, pray for us sinners, now and at the hour of our death. Amen. Hail Mary, full of grace, the Lord is with thee. Blessed art thou among women, and blessed is the fruit of thy womb, Jesus. Holy Mary, Mother of God, pray for us sinners, now and at the hour of our death. Amen. Hail Mary, full of grace, the Lord is with thee. Blessed art thou among women, and blessed is the fruit of thy womb, Jesus. Holy Mary, Mother of God, pray for us sinners, now and at the hour of our death. Amen. Hail Mary, full of grace, the Lord is with thee. Blessed art thou among women, and blessed is the fruit of thy womb, Jesus. Holy Mary, Mother of God, pray for us sinners, now and at the hour of our death. Amen. Hail Mary, full of grace, the Lord is with thee. Blessed art thou among women, and blessed is the fruit of thy womb, Jesus. Holy Mary, Mother of God, pray for us sinners, now and at the hour of our death. Amen. Hail Mary, full of grace, the Lord is with thee. Blessed art thou among women, and blessed is the fruit of thy womb, Jesus. Holy Mary, Mother of God, pray for us sinners, now and at the hour of our death. Amen. Glory be to the Father, and to the Son, and to the Holy Spirit, as it was in the beginning, is now, and ever shall be, world without end. Amen. O my Jesus, forgive us our sins, save us from the fires of hell, lead all souls to heaven, especially those most in need of thy mercy. The third sorrowful mystery, the crowning with thorns. They stripped off his clothes and wrapped him in a scarlet military cloak. Weaving a crown out of thorns, they fixed it on his head and stuck a reed in his right hand. Our Father, who art in heaven, hallowed be thy name. Thy kingdom come, thy will be done, on earth as it is in heaven. Give us this day our daily bread, and forgive us our trespasses, as we forgive those who trespass against us. And lead us not into temptation, but deliver us from evil. Amen. Hail Mary, full of grace, the Lord is with thee. Blessed art thou among women, and blessed is the fruit of thy womb, Jesus. Holy Mary, Mother of God, pray for us sinners, now and at the hour of our death. Amen. Hail Mary, full of grace, the Lord is with thee. Blessed art thou among women, and blessed is the fruit of thy womb, Jesus. Holy Mary, Mother of God, pray for us sinners, now and at the hour of our death. Amen. Hail Mary, full of grace, the Lord is with thee. Blessed art thou among women, and blessed is the fruit of thy womb, Jesus. Holy Mary, Mother of God, pray for us sinners, now and at the hour of our death. Amen. Hail Mary, full of grace, the Lord is with thee. Blessed art thou among women, and blessed is the fruit of thy womb, Jesus. Holy Mary, Mother of God, pray for us sinners, now and at the hour of our death. Amen. Hail Mary, full of grace, the Lord is with thee. Blessed art thou among women, and blessed is the fruit of thy womb, Jesus. Holy Mary, Mother of God, pray for us sinners, now and at the hour of our death. Amen.
Hail Mary, full of grace, the Lord is with thee. Blessed art thou among women, and blessed is the fruit of thy womb, Jesus. Holy Mary, Mother of God, pray for us sinners now and at the

hour of our death. Amen. Hail Mary, full of grace, the Lord is with thee. Blessed art thou among women, and blessed is the fruit of thy womb, Jesus. Holy Mary, Mother of God, pray for us sinners, now and at the hour of our death. Amen. Hail Mary, full of grace, the Lord is with thee. Blessed art thou among women, and blessed is the fruit of thy womb, Jesus. Holy Mary, Mother of God, pray for us sinners, now and at the hour of our death. Amen. Hail Mary, full of grace, the Lord is with thee. Blessed art thou among women, and blessed is the fruit of thy womb, Jesus. Holy Mary, Mother of God, pray for us sinners, now and at the hour of our death. Amen. Hail Mary, full of grace, the Lord is with thee. Blessed art thou among women, and blessed is the fruit of thy womb, Jesus. Holy Mary, Mother of God, pray for us sinners, now and at the hour of our death. Amen. Glory be to the Father, and to the Son, and to the Holy Spirit, as it was in the beginning, is now, and ever shall be, world without end. Amen. O my Jesus, forgive us our sins, save us from the fires of hell, lead all souls to heaven, especially those most in need of thy mercy. The fourth sorrowful mystery, carrying of the cross. Carrying the cross by himself, he went out to what is called the place of the skull, in Hebrew, Golgotha. Our Father, who art in heaven, hallowed be thy name. Thy kingdom come, thy will be done, on earth as it is in heaven. Give us this day our daily bread, and forgive us our trespasses, as we forgive those who trespass against us. And lead us not into temptation, but deliver us from evil. Amen. Hail Mary, full of grace, the Lord is with thee. Blessed art thou among women, and blessed is the fruit of thy womb, Jesus. Holy Mary, Mother of God, pray for us sinners, now and at the hour of our death. Amen. Hail Mary, full of grace, the Lord is with thee. Blessed art thou among women, and blessed is the fruit of thy womb, Jesus. Holy Mary, Mother of God, pray for us sinners, now and at the hour of our death. Amen. Hail Mary, full of grace, the Lord is with thee. Blessed art thou among women, and blessed is the fruit of thy womb, Jesus. Holy Mary, Mother of God, pray for us sinners, now and at the hour of our death. Amen. Hail Mary, full of grace, the Lord is with thee. Blessed art thou among women, and blessed is the fruit of thy womb, Jesus. Holy Mary, Mother of God, pray for us sinners, now and at the hour of our death. Amen. Hail Mary, full of grace, the Lord is with thee. Blessed art thou among women, and blessed is the fruit of thy womb, Jesus. Holy Mary, Mother of God, pray for us sinners, now and at the hour of our death. Amen. Hail Mary, full of grace, the Lord is with thee. Blessed art thou among women, and blessed is the fruit of thy womb, Jesus. Holy Mary, Mother of God, pray for us sinners, now and at the hour of our death. Amen. Hail Mary, full of grace, the Lord is with thee. Blessed art thou among women, and blessed is the fruit of thy womb, Jesus. Holy Mary, Mother of God, pray for us sinners, now and at the hour of our death. Amen. Hail Mary, full of grace, the Lord is with thee. Blessed art thou among women, and blessed is the fruit of thy womb, Jesus. Holy Mary, Mother of God, pray for us sinners, now and at the hour of our death. Amen. Hail Mary, full of grace, the Lord is with thee. Blessed art thou among women, and blessed is the fruit of thy womb, Jesus. Holy Mary, Mother of God, pray for us sinners, now and at the hour of our death. Amen. Hail Mary, full of grace, the Lord is with thee. Blessed art thou among women, and blessed is the fruit of thy womb, Jesus. Holy Mary, Mother of God, pray for us sinners, now and at the hour of our death. Amen. Glory be to the Father, and to the Son, and to the Holy Spirit, as it was in the beginning, is now, and ever shall be, world without end. Amen. O my Jesus, forgive us our sins, save us from the fires of hell, lead all souls to heaven, especially those most in need of thy mercy. The fifth sorrowful mystery, the crucifixion. Jesus uttered a loud cry and said, Father, into your hands I commend my spirit. After he said this, he expired. Our Father, who art in heaven, hallowed be thy name. Thy kingdom come, thy will be done, on earth as it is in heaven. Give us this day our daily bread, and forgive us our trespasses, as we forgive those who trespass against us. And lead us not into temptation, but deliver us from evil. Amen. Hail Mary, full of grace, the Lord is with thee. Blessed art thou among women, and blessed is the fruit of thy womb, Jesus. Holy Mary, Mother of God, pray for us sinners, now and at the hour of our death. Amen. Hail Mary, full of grace, the Lord is with thee. Blessed art thou among women, and blessed is the fruit of thy womb, Jesus. Holy Mary, Mother of God, pray for us sinners, now and at the hour of our death. Amen. Hail Mary, full of grace, the Lord is with thee. Blessed art thou among women, and blessed is the fruit of thy womb, Jesus. Holy Mary, Mother of God, pray for us sinners, now and at the hour of our death. Amen. Hail Mary, full of grace, the Lord is with thee. Blessed art thou among women, and blessed is the fruit of thy womb, Jesus. Holy Mary, Mother of God, pray for us sinners, now and at the hour of our death. Amen. Hail Mary, full of grace, the Lord is with thee. Blessed art thou among women, and blessed is the fruit of thy womb, Jesus. Holy Mary, Mother of God, pray for us sinners, now and at the hour of our death. Amen.
Hail Mary, full of grace, the Lord is with thee. Blessed art thou among women, and blessed is the fruit of thy womb, Jesus. Holy Mary, Mother of God, pray for us sinners now and at the hour of our death. Amen. Hail Mary, full of grace, the Lord is with thee. Blessed art thou among women, and blessed is the fruit of thy womb, Jesus. Holy Mary, Mother of God, pray for us sinners now and at the hour of our death. Amen. Hail Mary, full of grace, the Lord is with thee. Blessed art thou among women, and blessed is the fruit of thy womb, Jesus. Holy Mary, Mother of God, pray for us sinners, now and at the hour of our death. Amen. Hail Mary, full of grace, the Lord is with thee. Blessed art thou among women, and blessed is the fruit of thy womb, Jesus. Holy Mary, Mother of God, pray for us sinners, now and at the hour of our death. Amen. Hail Mary, full of grace, the Lord is with thee. Blessed art thou among women, and blessed is the fruit of thy womb, Jesus. Holy Mary, Mother of God, pray for us sinners, now and at the hour of our death. Amen. Glory be to the Father, and to the Son, and to the Holy Spirit, as it was in the beginning, is now, and ever shall be, world without end. Amen. O my Jesus, forgive us our sins, save us from the fires of hell, lead all souls to heaven, especially those most in need of thy mercy. Hail, Holy Queen, Mother of Mercy, our life, our sweetness, and our hope. To thee do we cry, poor banished children of Eve. To thee do we send up our sighs, mourning and weeping in this vale of tears. Turn then, most gracious Advocate, thine eyes of mercy toward us, and after this our exile, show unto us the blessed fruit of thy womb, Jesus. O clement, O loving, O sweet Virgin Mary, pray for us, O Holy Mother of God, that we may be made worthy of the promises of Christ. Let us pray. O God, whose only begotten Son, by his life, death, and resurrection, has purchased for us the rewards of eternal life, grant, we beseech thee, that by meditating on these mysteries of the Most Holy Rosary of the Blessed Virgin Mary, we may imitate what they contain and obtain what they promise, through the same Christ our Lord. Amen. Most Sacred Heart of Jesus, have mercy on us. Immaculate Heart of Mary, pray for us. In the name of the Father, and of the Son, and of the Holy Spirit. Amen.

0: good.
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1: I'm Amy Grant, and I want to talk to you from my heart about the heart. There was nothing about my life that said, "You have a ticking time bomb in your chest." But I did. I wound up in the office of a cardiologist because I was there with my husband. And at the tail end of that, the cardiologist looked at me and said, "I want to see you." No one was more surprised than I was to learn I was living with a rare heart condition. He said, "Amy, this condition, you'll be fine, fine, fine," and then catastrophic. A few months later, I had open heart surgery that saved my life. And I owe it to the research and life-saving medical breakthroughs developed by the American Heart Association. I'm grateful for the American Heart Association. Their research gave me more time to do the things I love with the people I love. So listen to your heart. I'm here today because...
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My soul proclaims the greatness of the Lord. My spirit rejoices in God, my Savior, for he has looked with favor on his lowly servant. From this day, all generations will call me blessed. The Almighty has done great things for me, and holy is his name. He has mercy on those who fear him in every generation. He has shown the strength of his arm. He has scattered the proud in their conceit. He has cast down the mighty from their thrones and has lifted up the lowly. He has filled the hungry with good things, and the rich he has sent away empty. He has come to the help of his servant Israel, for he has remembered his promise of mercy, the promise he made to our fathers, to Abraham and his children forever. Glory to the Father, and to the Son, and to the Holy Spirit, as it was in the beginning, is now, and will be forever. Amen. In the name of the Father, the Son, and the Holy Spirit. Amen.

0: And welcome to St. Patrick's Cathedral. Today is Friday, Juneteenth, National Independence Day, and the 11th week in Ordinary Time, a memorial of St. Romuald Abbott. The celebrant of today's Mass is Father Salvo, the rector of St. Patrick's Cathedral, and Mass will be offered for the repose of the soul of Brian Naughton. Please stand.
1: Let us sing together the first verse of the entrance hymn in the St. Michael Hymnal, number 689, O Worship the King, page 689.

0: Father, and the Son, and the Holy Spirit.
1: Amen.
0: The Lord be with you.
1: And with your spirit.
0: Dear sisters and brothers, as we begin these sacred mysteries, let us first call to mind our sins and ask our Lord to grant us his peace, his mercy, and his forgiveness. Lord Jesus, you came to heal the contrite of heart. Lord, have mercy.
1: Lord, have mercy.
0: You came to call sinners to yourself. Christ, have mercy.
1: Christ, have mercy.
0: You are seated at the right hand of the Father to intercede for us. Lord, have mercy.
1: Lord, have mercy.
0: May Almighty God have mercy on us, forgive us our sins, and bring us to everlasting life.
1: Amen.
0: Let us pray. O God, who gave one origin to all peoples and willed to gather from them one family for yourself, fill our hearts, we pray, with the fire of your love and kindle in them a desire for the just advancement of their neighbor, that through the good things which you richly bestow upon all, each human person may be brought to perfection, every division may be removed, and equity and justice may be established in human society. Through our Lord Jesus Christ, your Son, who lives and reigns with you in the unity of the Holy Spirit, one God, forever and ever.
1: Amen. A reading from the second book of Kings. When Athaliah, the mother of Ahaziah, saw that her son was dead, she began to kill off the whole royal family. But Jehosheba, daughter of King Jehoram and sister of Ahaziah, took Joash, his son, and spirited him away along with his nurse from the bedroom where the princes were about to be slain. She concealed him from Athaliah, and so he did not die. For 6 years he remained hidden in the temple of the Lord while Athaliah ruled the land. But in the 7th year, Jehoiada summoned the captains of the carrions and of the guards. He had them come to him in the temple of the Lord, exacted from them a sworn commitment, and then showed them the king's son. The captains did just as Jehoiada the priest commanded, each one with his men, both those going on duty for the Sabbath and those going off duty that week, came to Jehoiada the priest. He gave the captains King David's spears and shields, which were in the temple of the Lord. And the guards with drawn weapons lined up from the southern to the northern limit of the enclosure, surrounding the altar and the temple on the king's behalf. Then Jehoiada led out the king's son and put the crown and the insignia upon him. They proclaimed him king and anointed him, clapping their hands and shouting, "Long live the king!" Athaliah heard the noise made by the people and appeared before them in the temple of the Lord. When she saw the king standing by the pillar, as was the custom, and the captains and trumpeters near him, with all the people of the land rejoicing and blowing trumpets, she tore her garments and cried out, "Treason! Treason!" Then Jehoiada the priest instructed the captains in command of the force, "Bring her outside through the ranks. If anyone follows her," he added, "let him die by the sword." If he had given orders that she should not be slain in the temple of the Lord. She was led out forcibly to the horse gate of the royal palace, where she was put to death. Then Jehoiada made a covenant between the Lord as one party and the king and the people as the other, by which they would be the Lord's people, and another covenant between the king and the people. Thereupon, all the people of the land went to the temple of Baal and demolished it. They shattered its altars and images completely and slew Mattan, the priest of Baal, before the altars. Jehoiada appointed a detachment for the temple of the Lord. All the people of the land rejoiced and the city was quiet now that Athaliah had been slain with the sword at the royal palace. The word of the Lord. The Lord has chosen Zion for his dwelling. the Lord.

Lord has chosen Zion for his dwelling. The Lord swore to David a firm promise from which he will not withdraw. Your own offspring I will set upon your throne. The Lord has chosen Zion for his dwelling. If your sons keep my covenant and the decrees which I shall teach them, their sons too forever shall sit upon your throne. The Lord has chosen Zion for his dwelling. For the Lord has chosen Zion. He prefers her for his dwelling. Zion is my resting place forever. In her will I dwell, for I prefer her. The Lord has chosen Zion for his dwelling. In her will I make a horn to sprout forth for David. I will place a lamp for my anointed. His enemies I will clothe with shame, but upon him my crown shall shine. The Lord has chosen Zion for his dwelling.

The Lord be with you. A reading from the Holy Gospel according to Matthew. Jesus said to his disciples, "Do not store up for yourselves treasures on earth, where moth and decay destroy and thieves break in and steal, but store up treasures in heaven, where neither moth nor decay destroys, nor thieves break in and steal. For where your treasure is, there also will your heart be. The lamp of the body is the eye. If your eye is sound, your whole body will be filled with light. But if your eye is bad, your whole body will be in darkness. And if the light in you is darkness, how great will the darkness be?" The Gospel of the Lord. Today we celebrate a very bittersweet federal holiday, which is Juneteenth. And it's historically when Abraham Lincoln gave the Emancipation Proclamation on January 1st of 1862. It took a long time for it to become reality, and the Juneteenth actual celebrations was because in Texas it didn't come to become news, especially to the enslaved people, until June 19th, 1865, 2.5 years after it was already illegal for slavery to exist. That was 2.5 more years that people were being enslaved without their knowledge that they were actually free. Although in the eyes of God, they were always free, and it was always divinely illegal. And so, of course, it's a day that all the our black brothers and sisters at the time that were going suffering through that terrible thing that slavery was, they of course celebrated, and there was prayers and dancing and song and a new life, even though there were still many hardships to come. And yet, it's of course something that should not have happened in the first place. We are turning 250 years as a nation this July 4th, and of course there's a lot to be grateful about, there's a lot to celebrate, there's so much good things that God has done

0: in and through this nation in these 250 years. But there's a lot of things that we also have to ask God for forgiveness and reconciliation and healing, and slavery being one of the darkest aspects of the history of the country. And most of it happened, and we have to make always examination of the conscience where we are still getting it wrong because of what Jesus is telling us here in today's gospel. Because he is telling us to store for ourselves treasures in heaven, not on earth. And then he says, where if your eye is sound, your body will be filled with light. If it's filled with darkness, it will be filled with darkness. By that, in biblical, what it means is that it's the way you see the world, the way that you see, whether you see with God's eyes or whether you see, or whether we see our lives with selfish eyes, with darkness eyes that are distorted always in nature. And they're, of course, very much complementary to one another, because when our focus is to treasures in heaven, which is love, our relationship with God, serving one another, living our lives with God as its center, that, of course, will mold our hearts into God's will, which, of course, will fill us with gratitude and compassion and basically reality of how God sees the world, which is how we want to see the world, and therefore it becomes light. When we are molded by the things of this fallen world and its greed or vanity or just lack of empathy for one another, and it's about making fortunes and it's about things of this passing world being the priority, of course it's going to distort our vision of life, because we are just making God, little g gods out of this passing world, and then we're going to see not just life like that, but one another, which is what happened centuries ago when slavery was illegal in this country, in parts of this country. The fact that people were so distorted by their own greed that they were actually fine with seeing another human being, which was literally their brother and sister before the Heavenly Father, which spiritually, surely they were even much better off, considering they were the victims here and not the victimizers, that and then to enslave and punish them and act so cruelty is because the vision was distorted. They were not seeing a human being, they were seeing an object now, which is so far from the reality and so far from how God sees everything. So that it's a very drastic, of course, one of the most drastic ways to see how this can happen, but it happens and it creeps in. And we have to always, as individuals and as a nation, see where these distortions creep in. So that, because the last thing that we want to live our lives is away from the way that God wants us, when instead God wants us all not only to see one another as liberated brothers and sisters by the blood of Jesus Christ, but to also live that. Because in many ways, we have already all been freed from all these captive things that keep us captives, and we have the choice to make. Jesus Christ already came to free us by bringing the kingdom of love. But sometimes, just like these poor slaves during these 2.5 years that were already technically free but still lived in slavery, we do the same, because we choose to have our treasures on the things of the fallen world and instead of the treasures of heaven. And we have blindness in the way we see life instead of seeing everything guided by the light of the Holy Spirit. God bless you. Now, let us ask our Heavenly Father to help us with all of our needs. Let us pray for church leaders. May the Holy Spirit fortify them in their gospel mission. Let us pray to the Lord.
1: Lord, hear our prayer.
0: For a greater respect for life throughout the world, from conception through natural death, let us pray to the Lord.
1: Lord, hear our prayer.
0: For all who struggle with disabilities, may God's

0: strength accompany them in their hardships. Let us pray to the Lord.
1: Lord, hear our prayer.
0: For our faith community, may the Lord fill us with his truth and guide us in the ways of wisdom. Let us pray to the Lord.
1: Lord, hear our prayer.
0: For those who have died, especially for Brian, may they find peace in the arms of our loving and merciful Father. Let us pray to the Lord.
1: Lord, hear our prayer.
0: Lord God, ruler of heaven and earth, hear our prayers offered today in humble submission to your will. We bring them to you through Christ our Lord.
1: Amen.

0: Pray, brothers and sisters, that this, my sacrifice and yours, may be acceptable to God, our Almighty Father.
1: May the Lord accept the sacrifice at your hands for the praise and glory of his name, for our good and the good of all his holy church.
0: Hear, O Lord, in your mercy, the prayers of those who cry to you, and as you receive your church's offering, grant that all may be filled with the Spirit of divine sonship, so that with inequalities overcome by charity, one family of peoples may be formed in your peace through Christ our Lord.
1: Amen.
0: The Lord be with you.
1: And with your spirit.
0: Lift up your hearts.
1: We lift them up to the Lord.
0: Let us give thanks to the Lord our God.
1: It is right and just.
0: It is truly right and just, our duty and our salvation, always and everywhere to give you thanks, Lord, Holy Father, Almighty and Eternal God. For just as through your beloved Son you created the human race, so also through him with great goodness you formed it anew. And so it is right that all your creatures serve you, all the redeemed praise you, and all your saints with one heart bless you. Therefore, we too extol with all the angels, as in joyful celebration we acclaim.

You are indeed holy, O Lord, the fount of all holiness. Make holy, therefore, these gifts, we pray, by sending down your Spirit upon them like the dewfall, so that they may become for us the body and blood of our Lord Jesus Christ. At the time he was betrayed and entered willingly into his passion, he took bread and, giving thanks, broke it and gave it to his disciples, saying, "Take this, all of you, and eat of it, for this is my body, which will be given up for you."

In a similar way, when supper was ended, he took the chalice, and once more giving thanks, he gave it to his disciples, saying, "Take this, all of you, and drink from it, for this is the chalice of my blood, the blood of the new and eternal covenant, which will be poured out for you and for many for the forgiveness of sins. Do this in memory of me."

Therefore, as we celebrate the memorial of his death and resurrection, we offer you, Lord, the bread of life and the chalice of salvation, giving thanks that you have held us worthy to be in your presence and minister to you. Humbly we pray that, partaking of the body and blood of Christ, we may be gathered into one by the Holy Spirit. Remember, Lord, your church spread throughout the world, and bring her to the fullness of charity, together with Leo, our Pope, and Ronald, our Bishop, and all the clergy. Remember also our brothers and sisters who have fallen asleep in the hope of the resurrection, and all who have died in your mercy. Welcome them into the light of your face. Have mercy on us all, we pray, that with the Blessed Virgin Mary, Mother of God, with Blessed Joseph, her spouse, with the blessed apostles, Saint Patrick, and all the saints who have pleased you throughout the ages, we may merit to be co-heirs to eternal life and may praise and glorify you through your Son, Jesus Christ. Through him and with him and in him, O God, Almighty Father, in the unity of the Holy Spirit, all glory and honor is yours forever and ever.

0: At the Savior's command, informed by divine teaching, we dare to say, Our Father, who art in heaven, hallowed be thy name. Thy kingdom come, thy will be done, on earth as it is in heaven. Give us this day our daily bread, and forgive us our trespasses, as we forgive those who trespass against us. And lead us not into temptation, but deliver us from evil. Deliver us, Lord, we pray, from every evil. Graciously grant peace in our days, that by the help of your mercy, we may be always free from sin and safe from all distress as we await the blessed hope and the coming of our Savior, Jesus Christ.
1: For the kingdom, the power, and the glory are yours, now and forever.
0: Lord Jesus Christ, who said to your apostles, Peace I leave you, my peace I give you. Look not on our sins, but on the faith of your church, and graciously grant her peace and unity in accordance with your will, who live and reign forever and ever.
1: Amen.
0: The peace of the Lord be with you always.
1: And with your spirit.
0: Let us offer each other the sign of peace.

Behold the Lamb of God. Behold him who takes away the sins of the world. Blessed are those called to the supper of the Lamb. Lord, I am not worthy that you should enter under my roof, but only say the word, and my soul shall be healed.

Our communion hymn can be found on page 672 in your hymnal. O Lord, I am not worthy, page 672.

0: Let us pray. Having been fed with the one bread by which you constantly renew the human family, we pray, O Lord, that from participation in this sacrament of unity, we may draw a love strong and pure to help peoples in their development and prompted by charity to fulfill as this requires, through Christ our Lord.
1: Amen.
0: The Lord be with you.
1: And with your spirit.
0: And may Almighty God bless you, the Father and the Son and the Holy Spirit. The Mass has ended. Let us go in peace.
1: Thanks be to God.
0: And have a blessed day, everyone.
1: You too, Father.
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0: Welcome to CFN Live. I'm Colleen McVeigh. Today, I look back at the guests who shared their time and talents with us, and we begin with Patrick O'Brien, Nick Waldron, and Dylan Vita, who this weekend are being ordained into the priesthood at St. Agnes Cathedral.
1: First of all, like one of the best and biggest moments of your entire lives, but also all of the work and all the effort and all the prayer that has gone into this is sort of coming to fruition. Deacon Nick, what do you think? I mean, you've been at it probably the longest of them all, right?
2: Yeah, been at it for about 10 years now, and everything kind of leads up to this moment.
1: Is that because you kept failing? No.
2: That's right. That's right. I kept getting held back.
1: Sorry, I have to do this again. No, but you also studied in Rome, right?
2: I do, yeah.
1: And lots of pastoral experience along the way in our different parishes, right?
2: That's right. Had a few parishes throughout the summers, but most especially my time at St. Bridget's in Westbury for an internship year. Just finished up last September.
1: So. Yeah, that's great. What a great thing. So, Deacon Patrick, what about you? Like, you're a Long Island guy, too, right? All three of you are Long Island guys, right? So, tell a little bit about your story, like your journey.
3: Sure. So, I grew up in Riverhead with my parents and my two sisters, and I went through Catholic school, K through 12. And it was really through that experience that one of my high school teachers invited me to a night of adoration.
1: Wow.
3: Through a youth ministry program that he was running. And it was really through that the faith began to take more personal root in my life as a teenager, which then led me to becoming more involved, getting to Mass, more retreats, eventually leading me to study at Franciscan University in Steubenville, Ohio,
1: Okay. Where
3: I first heard the call to be a priest.
1: And then you two studied at St. Joseph's Seminary in Yonkers?
3: That's right.
1: Okay. Yeah, I forget like when that all started, but you guys were there. Okay. Mm-hmm. And then pastoral experiences, what parishes? Anything around here?
3: Sure. St. Joseph's in Babylon, Curia of Ars in Merrick, St. William's in Seaford. I did my pastoral year at St. Patrick's in Huntington. I was in Uniondale, New Hyde Park. So, yeah, a lot of great experiences.
1: So lots of different. Yeah, lots of them. And what about you, Deacon Dylan?
4: Yeah, I was in seminary a shorter time than the other two, but I did a pastoral experience at Maria Regina in Seaford.
1: Oh, wow. Okay.
4: And then St. Dominic's in Oyster Bay, St. Anne's at Brentwood, and then St. Dominic's in Oyster Bay again.
1: So. Now, you guys haven't found out where you're going yet, right?
3: No.
1: When does that all occur? When do you find out?
3: Soon.
1: Soon? Like today soon?
4: Yeah,
2: this
4: today.
2: Evening. We'll find out this evening.
1: Oh, this evening. All right, great, great. So we're taking bets. I want to write in. So, that's interesting. Okay, great. That's good to hear. I'm glad. So you'll all know where you're going.

0: to be going for your first assignment. And then I guess, Deacon Nick, you have like an interesting situation because when you study in Rome, after you get ordained a priest, you go back.
1: That's right. That's right. So this September, I'll head back to Rome and finish out some more graduate studies at the Angelicum University in Rome. So yeah, I'll return.
0: So apparently you haven't had enough yet. So.
1: That's right. One more year. What's one more year?
0: That's unbelievable. That's great. You guys have an inherent joy. And I other people say that about the three of you. They say, boy, it's a real joyful bunch of guys, a joyful class. It's wonderful to hear because this life, if you don't have joy in this life, you're wasting your time. Because it's all about the joy of the priesthood. That's what it's all about. And it's a great gift there. What are you looking forward to? Like, what are the things you're really looking forward to in being in a parish?
2: Yeah, I think just looking forward to, of course, being with the people. As you said, Monsignor, the joy has to come first and foremost from time in the chapel, time with the Lord, time with brother priests. And I think that that's something we're all grateful for as a class, that we're so close and we're all on the same page as far as what's important. So being with the people and getting to celebrate the sacraments and journey with them.
0: What about you, Deacon Dillon?
3: Yeah, and to echo what Patrick said, I think when one is in the parish, you really get to know the people and their sufferings or their joys become your sufferings or your joys, and you get to pray for them. And you know, and then one day, you know, well, Saturday or Sunday, offer Mass for them, you know.
0: The sacraments are a beautiful part of all this, a bit awe-inspiring. I know for me, 38 years ago, there was something about it. They're just like, I'm doing this? Like, it's just, Lord, I'm not worthy. It's just an incredible kind of moment where you say, wow, this is what you've brought me to. Like, I can't believe it, you know? I know, like, you were, you know, with us at St. Bridget's. I live with you for a long time now. And interesting, like, that is like, you know, being part of Ringling Brothers Circus over there.
4: That's right.
0: You know,
4: that's
0: five
4: right.
0: different cultures, 17 different Sunday Masses, lots and lots of activity. Did you have, like, a particular thing that said, wow, this really fits into my call to priesthood the best of all, like, in all this pastoral experience there?
1: Yeah, I think for me, like, that year there, and like you said, it's like living at Shea Stadium. It's like, there's so much excitement, so much going on. But I think for me, there was the surprising thing was the school. I come out of these kind of classrooms in Rome, all these kind of university kind of lifestyle. And, you know, coming back to St. Bridget's and teaching second graders about the Trinity and having just learned it in Rome, I thought would be very intimidating, something new for me. But it was actually a tremendous and life-giving experience to work with the children there and the students and to get to know them and to pray with them. And it was just really an exciting experience. So that was definitely one thing I hang on to as a real blessing.
0: I think, like, the three of you working with young people alone is going to be, like, vocation rubbing off
1: right.
0: a little bit.
1: Right.
0: It just happens,
1: right.
0: you know? Mm-hmm. Because, again, joyful people attract people, right? And I think that's part of what you guys are doing. Did you see that in your pastoral experiences, you guys, too?
3: Yeah, of course. At St. Dominic's in particular, there was a high school and an elementary school, and I was able to, during my pastoral year, spend a lot of time, you know, just, you know, mentoring the kids or, you know, hearing how their sports weren't doing or things like that. And then I would see them coming to Mass in the morning or things like that because they began to care about what I cared about because I cared about their sport team or I cared about X or Y.
0: Yeah, it's true. What about you, Patrick?
2: Yes, when I was at St. Patrick's in Huntington, I taught kindergarten and first grade religion once a week, so five classes apart between those two grades. And things like bringing my kindergartners over to give them, you know, a very brief look into the Stations of the Cross, walking through all the stations in the church and having these kids that, you know, are this big, you know, they're just walking through the church looking up at the stations. And I had wanted to be a teacher before I entered the seminary. So being able to walk with them and teach them who Jesus is and the beautiful realities of our faith was just a priceless, priceless gift.
5: Also joining us, Alexis Walkenstein, who talked to Monsignor Jim about this week's Catholic Media Conference in Atlantic City.
0: So tell us about the Catholic Media Conference. I know I've got lots of information about it. It's down in Atlantic City, right?
6: It's in Atlantic City, so sort of your neck of the woods. And every year it's a new location, but all the time wonderful Catholic communicators from around the world joining to highlight the best of their craft, celebrate each other's wins, and also present new endeavors in the space, you know, by way of film, art, all kinds of endeavors, podcasting, and initiatives at the hands of Catholic communicators. So it'll be great to be with directors of communications, journalists from all over the country.
0: I kind of feel bad I'm not there already. What about some of the awards? I wanted to start with that because I remember, like, we've received a number of these Gabriel Awards, which are incredibly prestigious, the highest award, really, the Catholic Church gives out in communications, and they're awarded at this conference, right?

0: It is wonderful. Yes. So the Gabriel Awards will be a feature of this gathering. This year, we don't have any clients that are up in the running, but we did have Jesus Thirst, the Miracle of the Eucharist 2 years back. So that was a very powerful moment. And we're excited because coming up this year in October, Spirit-Filled Hearts will be dropping news just after the CMC of their sequel to Jesus Thirst, which is Adore Him. He is here. That will be a docudrama in theaters coming this October through Fathom Entertainment. So a lot of things that are a buzz and things to look forward to, and also celebrating projects of the past year. So it'll be exciting to see the award winners, the nominees, and all the great collaborations that flow. It's always exciting to be in the hive of your colleagues who are doing great things in the name of the Lord.
1: You also get an opportunity at this, to get like a sneak peek at some of these things you're talking about, because there is a docudrama for sure that's going to be airing that people can go see while they're down there too, right?
0: Yes. So we just wrapped up promotion of the theatrical release of Sacred Heart, His Reign Has No End, a beautiful French film that was characterized as a blockbuster in Europe, and it did fantastic here in the United States. We had a really spectacular run. Beginning last Tuesday, our last theatrical showings formally were yesterday, Sunday. And there are some theatrical holdovers this week, so it's good to check local listings. But this movie arrived at a very poignant time, coinciding with the U.S. bishops consecrating our country to the Sacred Heart of Jesus in our 250th anniversary year. So very profound time to reintroduce the 16th century devotion to, you know, new generations that may not understand St. Margaret Mary Alacoque.
1: You know, the other thing I like is like the Holy Fathers, particularly Pope Francis, Pope Leo, have been doing these roundtable discussions. You know, we see this about the synod on synodality. They were sitting in these roundtables. The USCCB now sits at roundtables, doing the same kind of thing down there. I would imagine that's got to be pretty exciting to sit with other communicators in the church from around the country and world and have these conversations, right?
0: It is. And I'm a former communications director from the Diocese of Palm Beach many years ago, before I made the transition into a wider sphere of public relations with film and television and industry, different sectors. So it's always wonderful to be in communication with those communications directors that are guiding and collaborating with bishops all over the country, journalists, to really talk about, you know, what's hot in Catholicism right now and the trigger issues and AI, of course, you know, an American pontiff and his first encyclical on artificial intelligence is going to be surely a hot topic, and how to bring that application of that encyclical into just regular vernacular in everyday life. So all of those things and more are very at the top of mind.
1: And our friends from eCatholic are going to be there as well. And they're really kind of tapping into lots of great parish stuff that's happening all around the country. Talk about them a little bit.
0: They're amazing. So I'm biased. They're my client, and been working with them for a couple of years. The work that they're doing is very watershed. They enable parishes to really focus on ministry while they focus on software and technology and keeping parishes and parish administrators and pastors connected in the way that the world is accustomed to through really advanced technology and software, but so that they can really focus on what they do best, which is to transmit the gospel, the traditional ways in the church, but also in a way that's seamless through, you know, advanced communication, messaging, web development, and some unique things that they're doing like EVOD. So Sacred Heart, for example, will be available through eCatholic. So you could host a parish event and eCatholic seamlessly delivers that film so that you can take that movie outside of the theatrical experience and then bring it back to your community and have something shared in ministry, and the discussion can continue and the ministry can continue. So it makes an extension of that film something very special at the parish level. So eCatholic will be there. They have a podcast called the Engaged Parish Podcast. So they'll be doing live recording, you know, from the sponsorship floor. You'll be able to watch and observe some of those interviews as they're happening and get to know the guys and the gals that run this amazing, amazing ministry.
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0: Welcome back to CFN Live as we continue to look back at this week's guests, including the executive director of the Sacred Heart Enthronement Network, Emily Jaminet.
1: This whole thing reminded me of something that as a child, we had someone come to the home and enthrone the Sacred Heart in our home. And I don't remember much about that. I just remember that this happening. Let's just talk about that a little bit, about, you know, before we talk about the consecration of the country. This is something that people do, right?
2: This is something that people do, and I've been really helping our country and even around the world to see the importance of the enthronement of the Sacred Heart. It was approved by the church in 1907 as a way to enkindle faith in the home. And I think it's an important practice, as it was back then. The family was under attack, but we can really see the pulls and pushes on family life now, the need to rekindle faith, to have a new beginning. And working with my Bishop Earl Fernandez, Bishop Brennan before him, on a self-directed enthronement. So any family, any individual can go through this beautiful practice, as you mentioned, signing a certificate when you're completed and, you know, saying, Jesus, we want you present. We want the kingdom of God here. And I tell you, Father, you do live differently when you have that image on the wall, but then when you say these beautiful prayers of entrustment. So I just continue to see the fruit of this. It continues to grow in a movement, and more homes are enthroned.
1: So now, just this month, on the 11th of June, our bishops consecrated the United States to the Sacred Heart of Jesus in connection with the anniversary of signing of the Declaration of Independence. Tell us a little bit about that action, and what was the hope? What was the intention of the bishops in doing that?
2: Well, it was officially announced on November 11th, 2025 that they were going to do this, which was kind of neat. It was the night before my 50th birthday. So I got a little God wink. Thank you, Jesus, for this. And it gave us time to prepare the whole nation. As you said, it's connection to the 250th beautiful celebration that we are preparing for, the celebration of America. But I want to share one quote from Bishop Laurie in his homily. And he said, this is an act of faith. It is an acknowledgement. We consecrate our nation, not because it is perfect, but because God loves it. So I just thought that was a beautiful summary of what we saw on November 11th, the vigil. And then, as you mentioned, the next day was the Feast of the Sacred Heart of Jesus. That feast day is very important because Jesus requested this particular feast day to take place back 351 years ago when he appeared St. Margaret Mary Alico in France. So there's just that continual forward that Christ is with us. It's a time of renewal. And I really encourage our listeners to not say that we did the consecration of America, but that we can live this consecration. And the bishops have asked each one of us to make this significant in our own life by doing acts of adoration, spending time before the Blessed Sacrament, and also times of works of mercy. So it's really a great way to kick off our summer and kick off this year of the 250.
1: You know, for many of us here in our diocese, our elementary schools kind of coincided, the graduations coincided last Friday with the celebration of the Sacred Heart of Jesus. So it was a great opportunity to express that to our young people, the depth of God's love, you know, for them, and that it's not about any of your accomplishments, but rather how deeply God loves you. And hopefully that's a message that they carry forth.

0: Tell us a little bit about your work, because this is something I was unfamiliar with, your ministry and work that you're doing with the Sacred Heart enrollment throughout the year.
1: Well, thank you so much for asking that. At welcomeisheart.com, we've just put together some simple resources. We updated the enthronement guide to include pictures, graphics, so that Catholics can easily go through, as you mentioned, a beautiful practice that's been a part of our American culture for many generations now, the enthronement of the Sacred Heart. I'd also include some of the books, which I'm so privileged I've been here on your network before, talking about Holy Habits from the Sacred Heart or the book Saints of the Sacred Heart. This idea, I want people to discover the richness of the faith, even the secrets of the Sacred Heart. I want them to see that God's love is for each one of us. One of my favorite quotes that St. Margaret Mary shared with us, it was an invitation for us to enter into the love of Christ. And oftentimes we wait for that invitation, but we have to realize that we're responding to our Lord. He always loves us first. He offers us that beautiful love. We're invited to receive that love and share it with others. So for me as a wife and a mother of seven children, I realized, Father, I was burning out at one point and I needed this love. And ever since then, I've been on a mission to share the true, authentic devotion to the heart of Jesus.
0: And, as I was trying to explain the Sacred Heart to young people, and, it is kind of weird in the sense of, what we're talking about and the symbolism of the heart. Are there misconceptions about this devotion?
1: There really are. When I took over the ministry in 2018, one of the things I realized is there was a lot of superstition around it. Like, if I just do the 9 First Fridays, then surely everything will be fine. Mm. But instead, I invite Catholics to live the devotion. And if we live the devotion, we'll start to see, even in the daily readings, how loved we are, how the Lord wants to melt our hearts of turn it into this beautiful gift of flesh versus stone. Give us healing, give us grace, give us peace in our families. That's one of the really important promises of the Sacred Heart of Jesus. Help us to grow in holiness. So I think it's a powerful teaching. And one of the reasons why I did write the book Saints of the Sacred Heart is I was trying to figure out ways to talk to children about the heart of Jesus, about the authentic love of Christ, not looking to the culture, but rather looking to Him as our focal point of discovering the love of Jesus.
2: And joining us from Canada, the literary manager for the Henry Nouwen Legacy Trust and the editor of the new book, Encountering Henry, Stephen Lazarus.
3: I was on a retreat in the seminary with Henry Nouwen. His books have literally saved my priesthood and spiritual life. And I continue to read them over and over and over and over again and gift them constantly. So I'm a huge fan. I'm excited that you're here.
4: Oh, it's a delight to be here with you and your viewers. Henry... as you know, was one of the most read spiritual writers on the spiritual life in the 20th century. So we wanted to mark this milestone of 30 years since he died in 1996.
3: How did you first encounter him?
4: It was at a parish. Actually, the priest wanted us to dive into a Henry book, and he began parceling out chapters. The book was Reaching Out.
3: I know it well.
4: Yeah, and he said, hey, here, you talk on the movement from illusion to prayer, from hostility to hospitality. And so that was really my first encounter back in my 20s, not knowing kind of the arc of where my life would go. But, Henry, his spirituality, such a healthy spirituality for our time, it changed my life and so many others because... he just had this great gift, as you know so well, of helping people have a deeper experience, a life-changing experience with God's love.
3: Couldn't agree with you more. My thing from that book is From Loneliness to Solitude, and I have been chasing that my entire life. When you get older, you sort of get it, and that's what he always said. As we age, a lot of his spirituality is about the beauty and the glory and the grace of aging, and I kind of love that because as you get older, it kind of all comes together, don't you think?
4: Oh, it makes so much sense. And, he would write a lot about, as he got older, his prayer was that his life would be fruitful even after his death, many, many years after his death. And that really is part of the inspiration behind the book, because it's sort of prompted by this puzzle of how is it that someone is continuing their

0: life's continuing to bear so much fruit now 30 years after he died. So we wanted to bring together the voices, the reflections, certainly of people who knew him in his life. But one of the most the parts I love about the book are people who encountered Henry, never met him in his life, but only through his books and the impact that that had on their life.
1: How did you format the book? Like, does it follow a particular road?
0: Well, I think, you know, we begin, I sort of share in the introduction, the gift that it is and the work that I get to do. Every week I'm hearing from people around the world who, you know, want to translate Henry's books into, one seminary professor said, I want to share Henry's books with my seminarians, but they're not translated into Mongolian. So we would help connect her, you know, with the publisher, HarperCollins in this case. And so we've begun those translation works because, you know, that's a country where only the population are Christians. Mm-hmm. You know, there are people who are working on movies about Henry's life. But in terms of the book itself, we wanted to bring together stories, including people like the woman who's writing his official biography right now, Gabrielle Earnshaw. She was his archivist, so has organized and built the Henry Nouwen Archives at the University of St. Michael's in here in Toronto. But she shares in her chapter something that I think is really significant. She shares how when she applied for the job as a kind of a young archivist to look at all these papers and everything, she did not know that diving into all of that was actually going to draw her to faith in the Lord Jesus. And then as her life went on, you know, Henry's spirituality sustained her through one of the darkest periods of her own life, the loss of a child to cancer, that many people have had that experience. So she shares in her chapter what encountering Henry in that way has meant to her. Many other wonderful stories too. Yeah,
1: it's just incredible. I mean, I couldn't agree. I could talk to you all day long about this. Even his book, the letter as his father was passing. Right, tell people about that a little bit, because my dad died 3 months ago. I read that book again and again in that period. It's a beautiful, touching story, but also full of faith.
0: No, that's exactly right. And you know, he had in some ways a very difficult relationship with his father. He talks about his mother being a profound spiritual impact on his life. The father was, Laurent Nouwen was, you know, a little bit more the stern lawyer. Henry, you got to measure up. You know, are you ever going to be enough? And I think that's a question that he carried with him through a lot of his life and one of his own wounds. But, you know, when he lost his father, one of the things he shared was that in the later years, they were able to kind of, you know, get closer and kind of work through some of those issues.
1: It's beautiful. What about where your book's is available now? Can we get it right now? Can we get it from a bookseller online or something?
0: That's right. It's published by Orbis Books there in Mary Knoll, New York. You can go directly to Orbis or your local bookstore or online sales. And, you know, I would just encourage people, if they want to know more about Henry, they can go to henrynouwen.org as well. There's book groups. And this particular book, you know, look out for the story of Brother Ambrose as well. Fascinating man working in restaurant management in Florida, an immigrant to the U.S. who picks up Henry's books and then over time discerns a call to become a monk at Mepkin Abbey. You know, reading Henry's Genesee Diary, for example, and any other books. So his is another one of many other beautiful stories in the book.
2: And we'll be back after a short break.
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5: Now, you've written over 24 books, but we're going to talk about this one, which was originally released in 2024, St. Paul's Nephew to the Rescue. I'm going to verify it's true. Now, if you'd asked me before I prepared for the story, I'd say, I don't know anything about St. Paul's nephew. And I went and I looked, like, I've read this chapter, I know the story, but he's overlooked. And it's just one little subtle thing there. So tell us a little bit about this little portion of the Acts of the Apostles that reveals the family life of St. Paul.
6: You know, with St. Peter and Paul being honored on the 29th of June, we know so much about St. Peter and his family life, his brother Andrew, his wife and mother-in-law, and we know very little about St. Paul's background, except we know something from Acts of the Apostles. In chapter 23, we're introduced to his nephew, but a few chapters before that, St. Paul has returned to Jerusalem following his third missionary journey, and he gets in a little bit of trouble. Everyone's not happy to see him, and riots break out, and the Roman authorities arrest him, thinking he's the instigator, and he's not, and they allow him to speak to the crowd, which only incenses them more. And they put Paul in protective custody, and his nephew, we learn, the son of his sister, lives there in Jerusalem, and the people who are opposed to St. Paul being there have a plan to ask the Roman authorities to bring St. Paul before the Sanhedrin, and on his way there, they plan to ambush and kill him. But his nephew overhears this plot and goes to the Roman barracks, tells St. Paul of the plan. St. Paul directs him to the Roman authorities who are keeping him in custody. And this child, we believe he's a child because the Roman tribune takes him by the shoulder and you know, holds him onto his arm and says, tell me what's going on. And this young nephew tells of this plot. And after that, the Roman authorities take Paul out of the city with 200 horsemen and 200 spearmen, and they escort him to the Mediterranean coast, to Caesarea Maritima. And in so doing, his nephew has saved St. Paul's life.
5: Yeah. And it's, you know, a little bit of humanity that, you know, gets put into this. I mean, certainly we know St. Paul and we know, you know, his tremendous journeys of preaching and you know, but here we're reminded that he's a person, right? And has family. And that's something that we often don't look about with the saints. So how did you, how did you discover it? It's right there in the Acts of the Apostles, but it is something we easily look over. How did you make this connection?
6: When I was in the Denver Catholic Biblical School, a four-year program there, I fell in love with sacred scripture, went on to the Augustine Institute to get my master's degree in theology, focusing on sacred scripture. And I read the Bible cover to cover every year, and I'd read this passage in Acts of the Apostles, and it would always interest me about his nephew. And because I write books for children, many of them about children, real or imagined, who might have lived at the time of Jesus, I thought this would be a wonderful story, a way to encourage kids and adults as well to use their gifts, their courage, their fortitude to do what's right in mm-hmm. tough situations. This little boy, I name him Jonathan. He doesn't have a name in Acts of the Apostles, but I name him Jonathan in this book. He too is opposed. He's got kids that bully him, and he has to make a big decision when he hears the plan to ambush his uncle, and he draws upon all his courage to go visit St. Paul and pass along these words. And in the course of their interaction, I'm able to weave in a half dozen or more of St. Paul's more famous sayings from his various writings, such as, I can do all things through him who strengthens me, and mm-hmm. put on the armor of Christ, and in everything give thanks, and weave those through the story that hopefully leave kids with an understanding that each one of us, no matter our station, were called

0: called to evangelize and to do what's right.
1: 25 years ago, licensed mental health counselor Allison Ricciardi founded CatholicTherapists.com. Well, she joined us this week with more on that. Take me back. You know, in 2001, you decide there's a need for this. You had already been a licensed counselor, you know, for 11 years, but then you saw this need for Catholic therapists. Why?
2: Well, I was trained in a Catholic model using Dr. Barr's, Conrad Barr's work. And you see the difference. I mean, people are wounded, the wounded spiritually as well as emotionally. So we need a complete picture. Psychology offers us a lot, but it doesn't always really do what we need because there's forgiveness that we need to work on. We need the sacraments. So for Catholics, you know, we also have moral teachings that maybe other Christian denominations don't share. And they come into play in therapy. So after I was a guest on Mother Angelica's show, and after that, I was getting phone calls. And I had a list of about 25 other Catholic therapists. And I was like, well, we got to do this. I didn't have the vocabulary to build a website, but I felt it needed to be done. So I'm impressed with the members that we've had signing up. And in fact, we're having like a surge in membership right now, because I think a lot of Catholics in the mental health field are realizing that the field is going so far away from almost, you know, kind of sanity in some ways. And we need more. We need healing. So, you know, psychology offers us a lot in terms of tools, in terms of like kind of understanding the psyche. But nobody understood the psyche better than, let's say, Thomas Aquinas. So when we bring in the wisdom of the church, we have a defined catechism to really help us to understand about, you know, the truth about the human person, how we're created, how we're supposed to work, and what happens when we go off. You know, and that's the good news of Catholicism, obviously, is this forgiveness. And part of the process in therapy is working to help people to forgive, because without that, we're not free.
1: It's that, yes, we need professional help, trained professionals, but also that health, prayer, the sacraments, all the trust in God, also integrated with the therapy that you're getting from the professional. When you just talked about the network, CatholicTherapist.com, this is a network you have put together. Tell everybody about that.
2: Okay, it's a national network of therapists that are very carefully screened, both for professional competence and also for faithful adherence to the teachings of the Catholic Church. And we're in almost every state. We're in the UK. We even have a couple of members in England and Asia. We're in Canada. And like I said, it's grown very organically because there's a need. And when we integrate the faith into therapy, you know, our patron whose feast is coming up is St. John the Baptist, that he must increase and we must decrease. And that's kind of like what happens in therapy, that God needs to increase in their life. But when we have emotional wounds, you know, especially parental wounds, it's sometimes very hard to connect with God. So understanding that, if we can kind of look at that, like there might be a disconnect with God the Father, there might be a disconnect with Mary if they had a difficult mother. So we try to repair all of that and, of course, invite Jesus into the process to actually affect the healing. You know, we guide the process. So understanding that makes all the difference in the world.
1: Allison, when should somebody seek therapy?
2: If you're struggling, and we're really in a mental health crisis these days, especially with anxiety. I think ever since COVID, there's a lot of anxiety in the world. There's a lot of division in the world. If you're struggling where it's affecting your daily functioning, it's affecting your relationships, you're feeling like, you know, you can't really get up in the morning. You feel like maybe life is feeling meaningless. That's a good time to reach out to a therapist if you're having very difficult relationship problems, marriage problems, to really reach out to a Catholic therapist who can help you to understand what the problem is, where it's rooted, and then help you to use the tools, you know, both from psychology and in the faith to apply them effectively to be able to overcome the challenges you're going through.
1: You have this network of Catholic therapists. I'm wondering, you know, how do you know which person, which therapist is right for you?
2: I always recommend that most therapists are going to do an initial phone call with you. So you can ask the questions that you need to ask, like what you're dealing with, what their area of expertise is. Not everybody's a marriage counselor.

0: All right. Maybe some people don't, work with teens or adolescents. So that's what you want to really talk to them. And it's okay to interview more than one therapist to see who you feel most comfortable with. Ask the questions. Just put the questions out there. They are there to help you for, what your goals are in healing, to help you to identify maybe maladaptive patterns and then replace them with better patterns and better boundaries so that you can really live, the joyful life that God wants for us. The ultimate goal of life is union with God and communion with others in heaven. Now, of course, it's never going to be perfect here because we're in a fallen world, but the role of the therapist is to help to remove those emotional and psychological impediments that get in the way to that union with God and union with communion with others.
1: And we'll be right back. Stay with us.
2: Being a foster grandparent has definitely given me a purpose in life.
3: I love Grandma Lydia. My favorite thing about Grandma Kara is doing a lot of fun activities.
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1: Welcome back to CFN Live. As we continue to look back at this week's guests, including Father Chris Kors, who talked to Father Gerard about the Shrine of St. Andrew Bobola in Dudley, Massachusetts.
13: Before we talk about the shrine, tell us a little bit about St. Andrew Bobola.
14: St. Andrew Bobola is the greatest martyr of the Catholic Church. He was born in 1591 in Strachocina in Poland. And he was very famous because he was working for the Christian unity among Catholic and Eastern Orthodox at this time. Mm-hmm. He was very holy priest. He was Jesuit. And when he was evangelizing people at his time, he was on fire when he was preaching the gospel, so why he brought a lot of conversions to the Catholic Church, and also it brought him a lot of persecutions because the Eastern Orthodox were not happy they are losing members, so they persecuted him, and they captured him on May 16, 1657, and he could rescue his life because they wanted to give him freedom, but they wanted him to deny his faith. Mm-hmm. But he said, no, I'm the Catholic priest. I was raised in this Catholic church, and I want to die. Mm-hmm. So after this, they tortured him very cruelly. They stripped off his skin from his back, cut it his ears, nose, and when he was praising the Lord and Our Lady, they draw a hole in his neck and pull out his tongue. Mm-hmm. And he was martyred on May 16, 1657. And he was forgotten after his death, but God did not allow him to be forgotten, because after 50 years after his death, God allowed him to appear to let people know that we have a new saint in the Catholic Church. Mm-hmm. And he appeared for the first time in 1701 to other Jesuit priest, Father Godebski, director of Jesuit College, who was in danger of destroying this college by the Swedish troops. Mm-hmm. And when he was praying, Bobola appeared to him and said that he can help him, but

0: wanted him to find his coffin. And when they were searching for his coffin in the basement of the church, they found this coffin after 3 days. Wow. And when they opened, they saw that his body was incorrupt.
1: Wow.
0: And many miracles happened at this time. So in this way, it was the God showed all the faithful that you have a new saint in the Catholic Church. They started the process of his canonization, and they sent to Vatican 2 cases at this time of the 2 little girls who were raised from the dead. Mm-hmm. They died, but when the parents were praying to the Lord through the intercession of Saint Bobola, the Lord raised them up. And he also started to appear after his beatification. The big miracle happened in 1920 in Poland, in Warsaw, when it was the Russian invasion. So the Cardinal of Warsaw asked all the faithful to pray the Novena to the Blessed Andrew Bobola. And at the end of the Novena, miracle happened, because in front of the Russian soldiers, Our Lady appeared. They were scared and they gave up. Wow. But everyone knew that it was because Saint Andrew Bobola was taking care of Polish people who were praying through his intercession.
2: Also joining us this week, Father Kajetan Cuddy, who talked to Jackie Lucas about his new book, The Summa Illuminated.
3: A lot to unpack here for our viewers and everything. And what we're so glad that, you know, you put this guide together. Before we get into your book, just tell our viewers more about St. Thomas Aquinas, the great doctor of our church, and also his Summa Theologica as well that he wrote.
4: So St. Thomas Aquinas was a Dominican priest, member of the Order of Preachers founded by St. Dominic, an order consecrated to the truth, and he was in the 13th century, which is the 1200s. And he probably, had he not been a philosopher and a theologian, he would have been an architect. And so what most distinguishes St. Thomas is kind of an architectural genius. He's a master at being able to recognize patterns, order, what comes before and after, what's above and below. And so applying that great architectural mind to divine revelation, to the articles of faith, St. Thomas wrote the Summa Theologiae, which was his masterwork that shows the logic, the order, and the wisdom of God's truth.
3: So, and that is like 5 volumes, right? So how did you do a guide that is so compact? I'm very impressed by that, at least.
4: It was a little painful and a little difficult, because every couple of pages as you write along, I have to stop and think. There's so much more to say here that I'm not doing it justice. But really, and this is St. Thomas, he gives the clues in what are known as the prologues, these little paragraph kind of prefaces to each section of the Summa. He tells you how everything fits together, the big picture, and how the whole of the work fits. And so I followed what he said by structuring my book around his structural signals in his prologues.
3: Yeah, and kind of walk us through the Summa Illuminated, which you say is the companion and everything, and Aquinas begins with God. So let's talk about that starting point and everything that follows after that.
4: It's a very insightful point, yes. So sacred theology is about God. It comes from God and is ordered to God. And this is a very important point, because, of course, we have the Holy Bible, the sacred inspired words of God. Sacred theology is not about the Bible primarily. We also have the church, the magisterium. Sacred theology is not about the church, the magisterium primarily. Rather, sacred theology is about God, and scripture, the Bible, and the church both point to God. And so what St. Thomas does is at the very beginning, he reminds

0: explains his readers that sacred theology, which is faith seeking understanding, when God gives us his truth, when he says, for example, this is my body in the Eucharist, we ask, what does that mean? That's faith seeking understanding. We believe you, God, but we don't understand. When he reveals to us the Trinity, I am Father, Son, and Holy Spirit, three divine persons, one God, we say, okay, Lord, we believe you. You reveal the truth, but we don't understand. Let's think about this. How is this true? That's sacred theology. And so sacred theology begins with God and ends with God. And so the structure of the Summa is God-oriented. And so St. Thomas begins by looking at God himself and then what God has done. God is the exemplar of all the things that he makes. And then God, he's imaged in his creatures. He's the imago. We are the imago Dei, the images of God, image of God. And then St. Thomas considers our Lord Jesus Christ, who as God and man is both the exemplar and the image, who points us the way to God. And so the Summa Theologiae, if you could pick one word to describe what it's about, you could just say God, and you would be 100% correct.
1: And finally, joining us right here in the studio, the CEO of Catholic Charities of Long Island, Mike Smith, and the Director of Parish Social Ministries, Gina McSorley.
2: Mike, if you just want to tell everybody what really parish social ministry is.
3: Absolutely. Thanks a lot, Colleen, sure, for having us and for letting us share what it is that we do at the parish level. So Gina is our director of parish social ministries. That is really important work because we're providing the tools and skill sets to the local coordinators at the parish level to help folks who are in need. The need never gets any less, always folks coming to the parish doors for help, and parish social ministry is there to support them. So Gina, why don't you tell us a little bit about what it is that your team does on a regular basis with the local coordinators.
4: Sure. So, and again, thank you for having us here. The parishes are just unbelievable in the work that they do, and they really are the boots on the ground. They are there seeing people every day. What we do is we try to support them both in the practical and the spiritual in what they do. So if that can include trainings, that can include opportunities for prayer. We have different trainings that we do on a regular basis, which are for new coordinators coming in to get them oriented and to help them to work with the people that they work with every day. We have regular deanery meetings where coordinators can come together and network. And that is so important because aside from what we try to do to help, they really do help each other. They're just it's just a gospel-driven network of hope. That's really what they do. And they help one another with resources and ideas. And then we sort of try to be the umbrella to help them when they can and across the board.
2: Take it down to a parish level. Like in my parish, parish outreach, would that be parish social
4: so
2: ministry?
4: It could be parish social ministry, it could be your outreach office, but it's known as a couple of different things, but it's parish social ministry. We have about 100 of those offices that operate across Long Island directly through the parishes. And again, we're there to support them. The needs vary according to the location, according to the resources, and we try to cover what people need and also individualize the help that they need because it can get very tricky. Most of the parishes have food pantries, but it's not usually just bags of food. It's usually a symptom of a bigger problem. And then the parishes will journey with clients to make sure that the problems that are bringing them there for the food can get help as well.
2: That's so important because you're walking your parish, you're more comfortable maybe to knock on the door and say, I need some help.
4: Right, and not be judged and have a compassionate presence. And even if they can't solve all the problems at once, they can listen. And sometimes that's the hardest thing to do is find somebody that can just sit down in a non-judgmental place and listen to what you have going on during a moment of crisis.
3: So in terms of helping the parishioners, we've reinvigorated our emergency relief fund.
4: We have.
3: Most recently with the support of the Mother Cabrini Health Foundation. Can you tell us a little bit about that?
4: Sure. So we've, as you said, we've been able to bolster that fund, and it's been a real blessing because people, again, can come through the parishes. These are clients that are known to the parishes, that are vetted by the parishes.

0: parishes, and then the coordinators will and volunteers will come to us and sort of run down the case of what people need. It's meant to be a temporary bridge for people who have a loss in income or an unexpected bill, an unforeseen circumstance, an illness. And as of right now, we've helped about 30 households sort of get back on their feet. Mm-hmm. Most recently, there was a woman who was, through a series of circumstances, living in her car mm-hmm. and just could not get enough money together to get back into her own place. And she had an opportunity to do that. And the coordinator, who was a wonderful advocate for the client, came forward and said, I think this is a good case. We helped her. We turned it around quickly, you know, with the help of a lot of people, my team, a plug for our finance department behind the scenes that does all this.
1: I love that.
0: And we got a check out, and she's in an apartment now, and she's sustainable. She's a working person, just needed that little extra bump.
2: Mm-hmm. That bridge. So, that wow, bridge, big bridge.
0: That bridge, yeah. Wow. And the great thing about ERF and working with it the way we do is that it's not just a check and we walk away. We can still be there for people. The parishes can still be there for people.
2: And that's it for this hour and this week. Thanks to all our guests, and thank you for watching. I'm Colleen McVeigh.

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0: Welcome to Catholic Health, Stronger Together with Dr. Dave. Today, we take a look back at the guests who shared their time and talents with us. We begin with the Catholic Health Preventative Cardiology Program, which is designed to reduce the risk of heart attacks, strokes, and other clinical conditions associated with untreated cardiovascular disease. I spoke with the Director of Preventative Cardiology at Catholic Health, Dr. Thomas Pappas. You're a really important person to speak with because we have an issue in this country still, and although cardiology has come a long way over the last four decades or so, reducing the risk of cardiac death by over 50%, one in five Americans still die from heart disease. Every 40 seconds in this country, somebody has a heart attack. So although we've made a lot of progress, we still have a long way to go. And I think a part of that solution is somebody like you, the director of preventative cardiology. So what exactly is preventative cardiology?
1: Well, I think probably the number one cause of death in the world is cardiovascular disease. And I think the goal of the preventive cardiology program was to identify and manage